0: definition of a booming Johnstown.
1: There are some people who really think that Johnstown's greatness lies only in the past. And then there are some people who really think the best parts of Johnstown are yet to come. And I definitely am more excited about the latter. I don't know how you get back to something that already happened, because things have changed since then. But I do know that there's a lot of exciting new possibilities.
2: The Pounding of Hammers has become an orchestra, a diversity of businesses creating a beautiful melody that Johnstown has never heard.
0: The music of our city is being played in a new way.
2: This is Maggie Blaisdell.
0: And this is Alex Keeper.
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8: Hey everyone, I'm Ashani Ligavelli here with my co-host, Anika Reddy, and you're listening to H2O. Anika, what are we talking about today?
9: Hey Ashani, today is our first episode of 2026. Wow, that feels weird to say. But we thought with the new year, it would be a great time to reflect on old memories. Our nonprofit organization, Clean Waterways, accomplished so much this past year, from community events to Instagram collabs to starting our very own radio show. 2025 was quite an accomplished year for us.
8: Exactly. So get ready to travel back in time and explore the waves in 2025.
9: So let's kick off the new year by looking back on how we got here.

0: You just heard Ocean Eyes by Billie Eilish, one of our favorite songs.
1: Yes.
0: But today we're here to talk a little bit about what we did in 2025 as an organization here on this talk show and kind of what we think would be the best takeaways from 2025 in terms of environmental goals, environmental concerns, just all sorts of like a plethora of environmental topics. So we're going to be starting off by talking about the beginning of our journey in terms of our environmental endeavors. So do you kind of want to start that off, Anika?
1: Yeah, so we actually started Clean Waterways, which if you don't know what Clean Waterways is, it is our nonprofit organization, and our goal is to help educate the community and promote sustainability, whether it's through things like this, like a radio show, or by going to community events and like presenting projects there. But we actually started this organization back in freshman year, and we are juniors now. So this originally started as a club at our school, and our goal was just to get some volunteers from our school, maybe do some cleanups, just go down to the elementary schools in our district and talk a little bit with those kids about what is environmental sustainability and what are the things that you can do. But we actually soon came to realize that the topics that we were targeting were actually like very prominent topics in the real world, and this project could be so much more than just a club at school. Of course, that was the first stepping stone, but we wanted to really open more people's eyes to what is going on in the world around us, and so we actually made this our own nonprofit. So our very first project, I guess, kind of, through Clean Waterways, was actually competing at Science Fair as sophomores. So, Ishani, do you want to talk about that?
0: Yeah, I'd love to. So if there was one, I don't know, Science Fair project that I would say is my personal favorite out of the, what, three that we've done by this
1: point? Yeah, it's coming. We have more.
0: Yeah, we're going to be doing another one this year, which I feel like we should be talking about in an upcoming episode because...
1: Or should we keep it a secret until after we compete?
0: Oh, that could actually be fun. Maybe we should do that. But so if you don't know, the PRSEF Science Fair is the Pittsburgh Regional Science and Engineering Fair. That's our local, again, Science and Engineering Fair that Anika and I actually found out about through our school. So this was during our eighth grade year. So if you want to be really nitpicky about it, I guess our environmental journey started eighth grade year, not freshman year.
1: Yes, that's
0: you know?
1: True. Yeah.
0: Yeah. So our science fair project was actually really cool. And it was the effects of environmental factors on plastic degradation. So, or wait, sorry, that was our...
1: That was our sophomore year project.
0: Oh, okay, yeah.
1: But we started competing in science fair in eighth grade.
0: Mm-hmm. So our first ever project, I guess, would be the different like stages of water treatment and specifically the efficiency of tertiary treatment in the wastewater treatment process. So just to give a little bit of background on what is the wastewater treatment process, it's kind of exactly what it sounds like. It's treating wastewater. So wastewater is anything that's defined as, you know, like water that's waste. We'll be talking a lot about that, so it's helpful if we define that now. So wastewater is kind of, think about water that, you know, you wouldn't really think about repurposing. So for example, your shower water, your toilet water, that's called black water, your laundry water, water that you use to do your dishes, things like that, that would be considered wastewater. And then something called black water or like gray water, I guess, is, you know, feces or water that comes out of your toilets. And then also like stormwater that comes from, you know, like precipitation from the environment. So when it rains and you have those little storm drains or like sewers in the side of, I don't know, roads and sidewalks and situations like that, when it rains and water goes down in there, that's called stormwater. So though, like both of those, I don't know, waters combine. So stormwater, gray water, black water, all those things combine and they go down into a treatment facility. So our local one here is Alcosan, which you'll be hearing us talk a lot about. Yeah, we love Alcosan. So Alcosan does a really great job of treating our water. So we kind of wanted to mirror that when we were doing our project. So what we did was we looked through the different stages of the wastewater treatment process. Do you want to talk a little bit about that, Anika?
1: Yeah, so I guess our main goal was just to find out, are all of the stages needed? So you'll have primary slash preliminary. Preliminary is kind of the same thing as primary, just on like a larger scale.
0: Yeah.
1: And then there's secondary and tertiary. So our main goal with this project was to find out, do you actually need all three steps of that process to treat your water? Because it is such a costly process. And we also wanted to look at what are the different like levels of cleanliness after each stage. So how much nitrogen is there, like after secondary versus after tertiary. And that's, we looked at that for a plethora of like different categories.
0: Yeah.
1: But specifically breaking down the categories, primary and preliminary is kind of think about just getting out all the large chunks from the water. You might not think of it, but wastewater actually has things like diapers and like shoes and rags and like all sorts of things that you wouldn't expect to be in wastewater. But the whole idea is to get out those like larger chunks before you go to the finer cleaning. And then you move to secondary, which, do you want to talk a little bit about that?
0: Yeah, so secondary is the one we were having a little bit of trouble replicating, but it's actually one of the most important ones. So Anika talked about a lot of the larger foreign objects that you wouldn't want in water, like diapers, for example. But there's also smaller objects and smaller particles and things that you can still see with your eyes, but we need to get rid of like somehow, but they're still going through these larger grates that we were talking about that we use for preliminary and primary. So in order to combat that, we use something called membrane. So whether, obviously, you know, Alcasan doesn't use like sheets of fabric, but when we were replicating this project and this process, we were using like our membrane was like a sheet of fabric. So we used like a microfiber cloth. We also used like cheesecloth. Yeah, we used cheesecloth at one point. So it's anything to make sure that larger like particles like sand, grit, rocks, those kind of things that still pass through the larger grates can't actually get through like the membrane. And then do you want to talk a little bit about the last one, which was tertiary?
1: In tertiary was actually the main stage that we were looking at. Mm-hmm. So tertiary treatment is usually done through either UV treatment or chlorine treatment. And the reason that we were looking at what is the effects of tertiary treatment so specifically is because that is one of the most costly stages. So we wanted to see, could water still be like consumed and repurposed without having to use tertiary treatment, which we actually found you need tertiary treatment if you want to consume water. Well, I guess you do need to consume water, but
0: yeah.
1: The whole purpose of the tertiary treatment is to actually transition that water from just semi-clean water to something that's actually like usable in your home life. You would not want to be washing your dishes with water that like still kind of has traces of metals in it, or you wouldn't want to be drinking water that hasn't been fully treated. But we also did find that you could still use water that hasn't been treated by tertiary, but still all the previous stages for other purposes. So things like flushing your toilets, watering your lawn, like there's a lot of things that we use water for that you don't necessarily need 100% clean water for. So we actually found that you can cut back on some of those costs by repurposing water that was treated only up until the secondary stage.
0: And so another thing is the reason we actually, you know, can't drink this water is like, as Anika talked about, there's metals, there's different things in the water. But to figure out exactly why, you know, you can't drink that water and you can't wash your dishes with it, we tested for five main properties. And it was water hardness, which is calcium and magnesium. We tested for ammonia as nitrogen. We tested for phosphorus. And we tested the pH, which was all five of our factors.
1: And then suspended solids.
0: Yeah. Oh, I guess, what was it? Total hardness, calcium and magnesium is just one. So total suspended solids is like floating things that you can see with your eyes or with a microscope. So we saw that those things are relatively higher after secondary treatment versus post-tertiary treatment, but you can still, you know, irrigate and you can still do other sorts of things with tertiary treated water.
1: Yeah. And I think this project was probably our most successful project so far, and I think also our favorite. Mm-hmm. I believe this project was our first time competing in the senior division or second time?
0: Which, it was probably our first time.
1: I think it was our first time competing in the senior division, which that is like, I guess people our age up until seniors in high school. Yeah. So we were definitely nervous to compete in that, but we actually ended up taking third place in the environmental category, as well as having a sponsorship and recognition by the company Hatch.
0: Yeah. And so that was for our 10th grade project, actually. Oof, our,
1: you're right.
0: No worries. Our first year, we did also get third place that year, but we got a sponsor and recognition from RICO, the sustainability group. But if we want to kind of highlight and talk about our sophomore year project, because our freshman year project was kind of pertinent, I'm just going to quickly highlight it, just, you know. So basically, that project was where we took condensate water from a dehumidifier and we just tested three different purposes of that. That project wasn't very successful in terms of placing, but it was still very important to, you know, sustainability and environmental, like, being better in situations like that. So,
1: and it also had a great story of how we came up with it.
0: Yeah, do you want to talk about that?
1: Yeah, so I was at home, you know, on my phone scrolling, and I get a call from Ashwati, and she's like screaming in like pain, and I'm like, oh my gosh, this girl is so dramatic. Like, she probably walked up two stairs and was like, oh my gosh, like, I'm panting, like, I just went tumbling down like a flight of stairs. No. I'm like, what is wrong with her? And she said, Anika, oh my gosh, I've been carrying this bucket up and down the stairs every single day. And I'm like, okay, what? Like, what is she doing? Like, right. She's always up to some shenanigans. I'm like, yeah, okay, like, how can I help you? She's like, no, like, you don't understand. My dad makes me empty out this bucket of water every single day. And I'm like, I don't know what you're talking about. Like, what do you mean empty a bucket of water? Mm-hmm. And she's like, yeah, like, our dehumidifier downstairs in the basement. Like, I have to go down there every day because our dehumidifier leaks condensate water, mm-hmm. which is clean water. And my dad doesn't want to just throw it away because it can be repurposed. So he puts a bucket down there, and every single day I have to carry this giant bucket yeah. all the way back upstairs so we can use it. And I'm like, oh my gosh, I think this is your sign to hit the gym. But that actually was the whole reason of why we came up with this project, right. because condensate water is generally clean water. I mean, apart from, I guess, whatever contaminants are in the bucket, and depending uh-huh. on what kind of, like, piping you have in your house, of course, comes into contact with, like, certain metals mm-hmm. and things like that. But for the most part, it's pretty clean, so why don't we reuse it?
0: Yeah. And so that project was still really important to kind of establishing our science fair goals, but that kind of brought us into our 10th grade project, which we'd say is our biggest success so far, because it was officially senior division, because we were now sophomores and actually, you know, got some awards out of it. But it was also a really good project. So this project has a really cool backstory that I can talk about a little bit. So what happened was, Anika and I took a trip to India where we were staying with, like, one of our family members, and they lived in, like, this apartment complex that was right next to this, like, construction site. So obviously construction was going on, like, industrial work day in, day out, constant, like, you know, construction, industrial, you know, processes or whatever. And so as a result, the neighboring, like, stream that was, like, close to the construction site would be consistently polluted. And by the time we figured out that, like, the people that depended on that, like, stream, the river, that, like, water source as their only source of water were getting really sick, and we, you know, figured out it was because of the pollution, the industrial waste, all that kind of stuff from the construction site, it was far too late because we were already back in the States. But Anika and I wanted to actually test something out because, you know, correlation does not always equal causation. So we wanted to figure out if this plastic waste, this industrial waste that was entering the water was actually related to these people getting sick, or if it was just, like, you know, simply correlation.
1: Coincidence.
0: Yeah, a coincidence. So what we did was, when we got home, we were lucky enough, or I don't know, unlucky enough, I don't know. But basically a paper came out about the Ohio River train crash. So do you want to talk a little bit about that?
1: Yeah. So we actually live not too far from the Ohio River. Mm-hmm. And there was recently a train crash that happened that leaked a lot of chemicals into the river. And if you think about the river, there's, of course, a lot of wildlife there. But there's mm-hmm. also a lot of people living in that area who are dependent on that as their water source, or that may even be just their only water source. Mm-hmm. And I believe the train crash left things like monomers and...
0: Yeah, so it was butyl acrylate and monomers.
1: Yes.
0: Monomers is literally what, like, we get on our nails when we're getting acrylics done.
1: Yeah, like, I'm not a fan of, like, eating acrylics, so.
0: Yeah, like, we really wouldn't want that in our water. So the paper came out about how a bunch of people got sick because of the Ohio River train crash that happened 2 years ago, and they were, like, trying to figure out, is this correlation or causation? So we're like, okay, like, let's take it into our own hands, you know, let's figure this out. So what we did was... we took two of the most common plastics, and we did 5mm by 5mm samples. So we took a plastic bag and a plastic bottle. We cut those into 5mm by 5mm because that's what's considered
1: a microplastic.
0: Yeah, the largest threshold for a microplastic. And we put those in three different aquatic environments. So the first was salt water, the second was polluted water, and the third was fresh water, like, just straight from our sink. So what we did was,
1: but it was from a river.
0: Oh, right. Sorry.
1: Fresh from a river.
0: Oh my gosh. Yeah. From the river. So we figured out, or we kind of simulated these aquatic environments. So we, like, did light cycles. Do you want to talk about that, Anika?
1: Yeah. So you have to think about, every environment kind of has their own variation. How much daylight is there? What's the temperature? What's, like, the pH of that water? And, like, I guess even, like, the wind patterns. So we tried to simulate that as much as we could. So whether it would be stirring the water or, like, putting a fan near it, using a UV light for sun rays, we tried to emulate the natural environment of like a freshwater place versus a polluted water area or a saltwater area to give the most accurate results. Because of course, plastic degradation, a huge part of that is the environmental factors that it has around it. So we tried to simulate that as best as we could. And I believe we tracked like differences that we saw, whether it was color changes or the plastic breaking down, or are we seeing any fragmentation in the plastic? And we tracked that over an 8-week period, I believe. And then we went back and compared how did the plastic in the environment change after the 8 weeks versus the start of the 8 weeks. Mm-hmm. And that helped us determine which environment played the most effect on the plastic degradation.
0: So if I'm correct, we actually hypothesized that it would be salt water degraded the water the most. But our analysis, the data, everything after our experiment showed that it was actually polluted water. And so we wanted to figure out why, you know, like we have to analyze the data. We have to analyze kind of the conclusion of our project, because what's the point of doing a project if you're not getting any educational benefit from it, if you're not learning from these situations, right? So what we found out was that the foreign objects, different, like, you know, the other bodies in the water, when I talk about bodies, I mean, like, you know, like rocks, the things that pollute water. Sorry, not rocks. Like plastic, like different chemicals and things that pollute water. When those would, you know, like hit up and brush up against our plastic samples, they would be like abrasive. And so they would erode and erode our plastic down into smaller and smaller fragments. And so we'll talk a little bit more about the like effects of microplastics later, even in this episode, but also later this year. But mainly we found that like in more polluted environments, there's more fragmentation, there's more erosion of plastics, and overall polluted environments are just really bad, period, but they're also really bad for, you know, manifesting more microplastics.
1: Yeah. So this was the project that actually we got third place in the senior division and a sponsorship from Hatch.
0: Yeah. And so that was kind of like the first step to our journey. Science Fair is kind of where we built the foundation. Yeah. And we figured out we actually do have a passion for advocating for the environment, just environmental awareness and doing projects, research and things like that for the environment.
1: So this project was in April of 2025. Mm-hmm. And then I guess very soon after we did this project, we actually got the opportunity to work with a borough near us, which was Bradford Woods, and we got to be a part of their Earth Day Conservancy event, which this was our first, I guess, event that we did through Clean Waterways. Prior to that, we had either just attended cleanups as volunteers or done things like this where a science fair presenting our research. So this was our first time that we actually kind of had some like leadership in our environment, and we were educating, I guess, the community, as opposed to just sharing what we learned through a project or learning from someone else through like a cleanup or an event that they hosted.
0: Well, if I'm correct, we actually started planning this project a little bit before April, right?
1: Because we did.
0: The event was April 26th, right, Anika?
1: Roughly.
0: Yeah. And so we were planning this event for a really long time. And we can talk a little bit about what happened on the actual event. But if we rewind a little bit before that, because we just talked to you all about 3 years worth of Science Fair projects. And then on our last year, we started this actual events holding and stuff. A little bit between our second and third year of Science Fair, we hosted our own cleanup in our neighborhood.
1: I actually forgot about that.
0: Yeah, that was so long ago.
1: I believe that was like the summer of 2024.
0: Yeah, around then. So that cleanup was actually a big success. Just to quickly highlight, we just did a cleanup in a local neighborhood. So it was like we did a trail and then there was a stream next to it. We took care of a bunch of like invasive species there. Like we cut down a lot of those really long weeds, and there was so much plastic. Pollutions. There was so much trash there, you wouldn't believe, because it was like right underneath a hill where a bunch of houses, not purposefully probably, but a lot of trash from the houses would blow into and eventually collect and like manifest themselves into, you know, that kind of area.
1: And you also have to think, in a residential area, oftentimes there's like kids outside playing in the neighborhood. Mm-hmm. Maybe you kick a ball and it goes off into the woods, and you really don't want to climb through the trees to go get that. I think we found like baseballs in there, golf balls, a lot of stuff. So definitely a very successful cleanup.
0: Mm-hmm. And actually in the end we had like, no joke, like 67 industrial trash bags of trash. So we were able to properly discard of that trash instead of just dumping it back into the environment. And we had like maybe 35 volunteers. But then if you fast forward another year after our last science fair, or most recent science fair, that's when we come up to this Earth Day Conservancy event. And this was after like the month's worth of planning. Do you want to talk a little bit about why that's so important?
1: Yeah. So Actually, we were able to present our science fair project from sophomore year when we looked at the effects of the environment on plastic degradation. We were able to present that to the community. But because this is a community event, there's not just adults and like people our age there. It's a really great place for younger kids to come and hang out. And of course, we wanted it to be engaging for the younger kids too, because we were also them once. And I know I used to love going to these things, and there would be like really fun events and we would get candy and all that stuff. So we actually made a project specifically designed for the little kids. And I think we made a game that was called 1, 2, 3 Fish. Or
0: it was like
1: Ready, Set, Fish. Yeah, something like that. But the idea was to teach kids about keeping our waterways clean. So we had a little kiddie pool filled with magnetic fish and magnetic fishing poles. But we also threw, I guess, trash in there to emulate the litter that we often find in our environment. And the goal was the kids had a certain like set of time. I think it was like a minute or 30 seconds. And their goal was to fish out not the fish, but the trash, to teach them that, hey, it's about keeping our environment clean and not harming the wildlife. And I believe we also gave out some Swedish fish.
0: Yeah, that's actually my favorite candy. But so at that event, not only did we do this, you know, like exciting game for these kids, we also presented that research. And not only did we present the research from our three, you know, other science fairs, which obviously are a lot more comprehensive than we're summarizing right now, we also had another trifold worth of data and kind of just information about plastic in rivers. And it wasn't so science fair geared. It was kind of like geared to be, you know, appealing to adults so they can educate their kids. But it's also understanding in a way that like you'll understand these things just from a quick glance, because it's really important, you know.
1: And I think a big part of that specific presentation is it also provided a lot of information on specifically the environment in our area, like the local place that we lived in.
0: And so that kind of brings us to, at this point, July of 2025, because that was April 2025. The next step in our, you know, clean
1: journey.
0: Water. Yeah, the timeline, the journey, was making our Instagram. And that might not seem that big, but it was a pretty big deal in terms of outreach. Do you want to talk a little bit about that?
1: Yeah, I actually feel like this is when Clean Waterways really took off, because we really started to, with our Instagram, we've been able to really build a brand and connect with other like nonprofits and groups and stuff, and actually like reach out to people and like share, hey, we have an event here, or hey, this is an event near you, might want to come see us. So after a long time of planning our Instagram, we finally came up with @PGH_CleanWaterways, and our very first post was also in July, and it was just an About Us post. So about what is Clean Waterways, what do we do, what is our goal, and then we also gave a little, I think it was a separate post that was actually about how to host your own cleanups, which is a big thing that we do through our Instagram, is we actually promote not just our cleanups, but we also provide all the information that you need to be able to host a cleanup in your own community. So the resources, all the waivers, how to get like the permission to do that. We actually help people through that process. And then another pivotal part of July was actually our website. So our website was something that was in the works for a long time, because I know Ashani and I were very picky about how we wanted things to be, how we wanted things to look, because I feel like your website, like, you want it to be very comprehensive, but you also want it to be very easily, like, navigated and have all the information there. So pghcleanwaterways.org actually launched in July 2025. So July was a huge month for Clean Waterways.
0: Yeah, it actually was. And so actually, later in July, we had the next huge stepping stone for us, which was, like, I guess July through August, basically, maybe even June of 2025, if you want to back it up that much. But it was our summer internship at Alcosan.
1: Yes.
0: So we talked a little bit about Alcosan, which stands for, you know, a long-winded
1: story. Allegheny Local Clean, I don't know. Am I close?
0: It's like the
1: Sanitary Authority.
0: It's Allegheny County Sanitary Authority. That's it.
1: I got that.
0: You know what? Why it's so confusing? It's because it's the first two letters of each thing.
1: I realized that. But I was pretty close.
0: You were. And so we've said that like 500 times now.
1: We should know that.
0: Yeah. Well, so what we did, well, a little, you know, background information on Alcosan. It's the treatment plant for our local area. And so
1: the Allegheny area. Mm-hmm.
0: And so what they do is, you know, they treat the gray water, the black water, the storm water, all the water that they get from the houses. And they also do a bunch of like outreach. They do a lot of camps and they spread a lot of environmental awareness. And they're really good about that. You know, like they host a lot of events, which we will be talking about more.
1: I think they're definitely what like inspired us to do Clean Waterways, because I know both of us have been going to like their open houses and stuff for a long time, which were really fun events, but also so educational. Mm-hmm. And I think we realized that like, hey, as teens in the community, like we can play a huge role in that too.
0: Yeah. So I guess it all started, if we want to back up even more,
1: we might have just back it up to our previous life at this point.
0: Yeah, like if we back it up all the way to our ninth grade year, we did the Clean Water Academy. And we could talk about the Clean Water Academy and Alcosan for
1: episodes. Oh my gosh, we love.
0: Yeah, but you know what? Alcosan is how we got introduced to this talk show. And we can talk a little bit about that too.
1: Okay, I feel like a future episode should just be our journey with Alcosan.
0: Yeah, like let's look forward to that, guys. But so just to really quickly summarize, because, you know, we don't have multiple episodes today. But it started in ninth grade where we attended the Clean Water Academy, which was a 2-week program where we kind of just, you know, learned about different things about the environment. So that first year, Alcosan partnered up with Pitt and they taught us a lot about microbial activity within, like, I don't know, wastewater. So we did a lot of stuff at the Pitt engineering labs. We did a lot of stuff with you know, making energy from water.
1: Like a lot of hands-on building. Mm-hmm. Like, I think we made a hydroelectric generator.
0: Yeah, and so if that sounds, like, really confusing, if you just break it up, hydroelectric, you know, water, electric, generator, you're making energy, you're generating energy via water. So if, basically, you just have to move water really fast to generate energy. Yeah. So what happened after that was then our sophomore year, which was when, you know, our journey really expedited from there. So that's kind of now we're going to be talking about again, July 2025. We're not backing up anymore. And so what happened was this time we decided we wanted to attend as interns, because last time, you know, we were attendees. We attended and we made a bunch of friends that were actually there as interns. And
1: yes.
0: They're very dear to our heart. We still remember them. But they told us about how fun the Alcosan internships were, and it's like an entire summer thing instead of 2 weeks. So we were like, hey, like, let's try that out. Sophomore year, we tried it out. We both got accepted, and we met with our liaison, Miss Renee, or Miss Ronice. Yeah, she's also with someone named Miss Danae. And so that's why it's a little bit confusing. But Miss Ronice actually consulted with both Anika and I and talked about what kind of career paths we're choosing in the future. So I told her how I wanted to go into law and government, those kind of things. And Anika told her,
1: yeah, that I'm hoping to like pursue something in like finance or business. So based on that, she actually placed us within Alcosan, but a specific department within Alcosan that would most align with our, I guess, interests and careers outside of just loving the environment. Mm-hmm. And so
0: both
1: of us ended up in procurement. So yeah. Do you want to talk about that?
0: So if you're like Anika and I and you've never heard of procurement, and even some of the Alcosan employees didn't know about procurement until we gave, you know, a presentation about procurement towards the end, we'll be talking about our Alcosan journey in another episode. But procurement is basically the contracts, the negotiations, the business law and ethics all into one, sector, department at a company. So we learned a lot about like consent decrees. We learned a lot about their contracts, waivers, different things like that. And we really learned like the art of negotiation there. So we had a lot of fun at procurement. But during our internship, we also got to attend Clean Water Academy. It was part of the internship. So we also got to take a break from being at procurement and then go to that 2-week camp, where this time they weren't partnered with a college or university. And instead, they were just Alcosan.
1: Just like run by Alcosan.
0: Yeah. And they taught us this year a lot about green infrastructure. So they taught us like about greenwashing, you know, green infrastructure. Is that what it's
1: things like watersheds or mm-hmm. I guess
0: green spaces.
1: Bio retention mm-hmm. ponds.
0: Like porous pavement. So it's basically just how can you be better for the environment starting at like your own house? Like how can you make sure that water isn't eroding different things? Because as we talked about, you know, foreign bodies and water can erode like plastics, for example, and they can be really harmful to us. So yeah. That was the theme that year. And so through that actually is how we,
1: I guess,
0: appeared here.
1: Yeah.
0: Do you want to talk about that?
1: So September of 2025, we actually came on SLB Radio, which is the Saturday Light Brigade. And we came on through our internship. So Our liaison, Miss Rooney's, reached out and we actually came on here and we spoke with the host, who asked us a little bit about Alcosan and what was our journey like being interns. How did we get introduced? And again, just our journey with Alcosan. And then we were able to touch a little bit on Clean Waterways and how did we start that, and kind of talk about everything that we've talked to you guys so far about our journey, making everything that we made happen through Clean Waterways, which actually led us to H2O, which is the show you're listening to right now.
0: So through the Saturday Light Brigade, we were able to get in contact with a bunch of really nice and helpful people that were able to come in contact and tell us about how we can expand our outreach into something more than just a one-weekend interview at the Saturday Light Brigade, but instead go on to the Youth Media Express, which is here we are, and we can do a talk show where every Tuesday, Anika and I come here after school, and we come here and talk about environmental advocacy, awareness, projects, cleanups, things of that sort, and you know, that's just kind of how we got here. So
1: In October of 2025 was the kickoff of H2O, where we did our very first live episode, which I believe that episode was actually What is Clean Waterways? So we talked about, again, kind of similar of what we're talking to right now, because our journey of how we got here is the most important thing that I think out of anything that like we've ever talked about, because it's what led us to all these opportunities and allowing us to talk about all these different topics. So we talked about going to Clean Water Academy, Alcosan, all of that stuff, our science fair projects. So that's how we are here today on episode 7 of H2O.
0: Yeah. And so we've had a bunch of fun talking about these kind of things. And so for this episode, our hopes were kind of to talk about the timeline of Clean Waterways, talk about a couple things that you're about to hear about after a short PSA break. So we'll be right back to talk about some monthly insights that we've talked about here on the talk show, as well as for our Instagram and just Clean Waterways as a whole, as well as talk about something called a ripple round. And if you've listened in the past, you'll know what that is. So we'll be back after this short PSA break from Girls Who Code.
2: My name is Ava, and I'm a 10th grade student at CCA. Did you know that only 35% of STEM employees in the U.S. are women? And those women are the last to get promoted and the first to be laid off. They feel segregated by bro culture and are paid less than their male counterparts. Girls Who Code aims to close this gap by educating young girls and women in computer science. They are a global organization that provides clubs for girls in grades 3 through 12. Participants use computer science to complete independent projects. These projects can be posted on their website and shared with members of Girls Who Code around the world. When I was a member of Girls Who Code, my favorite part was getting to be creative and learn new things. I learned how to use the coding languages HTML and CSS, and I made several fun, colorful web pages. If this message intrigued you, you can find more information at girlswhocode.com. This public service announcement was brought to you by Ava, reporting for Youth Express.
0: And we're back. We hope you enjoyed that short PSA break from Girls Who Code. So now, Anika, I think it's time that we talk about what we do here and what we've talked about last year. So as we talked about a little bit earlier, we do have an Instagram where we have a pretty big outreach base, and we do something called Monthly Insights. Do you want to talk about what those are?
1: Yeah, Monthly Insights is we pick a specific topic for every month, usually something related to kind of what's going on that month. So I think the best way to explain it is with an example. So for July, our monthly insights was all about fireworks, and it was called Fireworks, the Bigger Picture. And it was actually looking at the environmental impact of fireworks. And that's kind of what we do for all of the months. We pick something specific to, I guess, the theme of that month, or maybe a holiday that's going on in that month. And we look at the environmental sides of things. What are the eco-friendly, I guess, parts of this theme, or what are some not so eco-friendly, what are some things that you can do that are more sustainable? And actually, after, I believe we post on like the first Friday, or like I guess like the first weekend-ish of every month, And after we make that post, one of our episodes on H2O for that month will actually be about monthly insights. So, of course, an Instagram post can only capture so much of the topic. You know, you don't want to overload it with information, but of course we want to get the idea across. But H2O and our episodes here are opportunity to actually dig into those a little bit more. Mm-hmm. So we kind of break down those topics into multiple categories, and we talk about what is it generally, what are some things that we see specifically locally in our area, and like how does this affect us personally, but also what are some things that you can do to either combat that, or is there a more sustainable version?
0: Yeah, and so usually we like to do some sort of, I don't know, like figurative language, a play on words, like some alliteration and stuff like that. So for our July post, if you, and we do strongly urge you to, check out our Instagram at @PGH_CleanWaterways, you'd see that we did a little bit of a play on words, kind of where we literally did an Instagram post, like within an Instagram post, and it was like, is that post really worth, you know, the environmental damage?
1: I believe it said, like, are the 2 likes really worth the, like, damage, which I hope you get more than 2 likes, but.
0: Yeah, that was some major shade we threw. But it is seriously, like, a really important topic to talk about that people don't usually think about. So I'll just quickly go over, like, July, and then if you want to talk about, like, the implications of that, and then August too, because August was a really fun one that a lot of us have already heard about. So July, just fireworks in general, you wouldn't think that, you know, there's any negative effects. They're pretty, they're in the sky, outside of like scaring dogs and babies. Like, what are the issues, you know? But if you think about it, they are chemicals that are being released out into the environment. So obviously, like, the air pollution, the noise pollution, and the light pollution is a big factor of that. But more, if you want to talk about the water aspect of it, when you're doing at-home fireworks and you're doing sparklers and things like that onto the floor or just, like, in the pavement, a lot of times when you have rain coming through after that, there's something called, like, runoff. So chemical runoff is a really big problem, and that's where, like, rain will carry off chemicals that were previously on pavement or like the roads or sidewalks or things like that. So if there's, like, I don't know, fertilizer runoff is something you might have heard of in the past. Chemical runoff in terms of chemicals specific to fireworks are really, really bad because these chemicals are, like, not really, I don't know, easily adapted to. So for example, if, like, there's really bad, like, chemicals, like, say I just light some fireworks, like, I don't know, in my driveway, and then a storm comes through the next day, and then it carries it down into my sewers or, like, down the drains, whatever, and it goes into Alkasan, and then Alkasan treats it the best they can, and it gets released back into the river. No matter how hard, you know, or how well Alkasan, like, intensely cleans the water, there's always going to be, like, some sort of, like, error associated with, like, you know, cleaning things, right? Because there's always, like, there's always more and more bacteria. Like, you can never get rid of bacteria. And a lot of times these chemicals are harming the fish because Alkasan and almost all treatment plants release this water back into, like, major bodies of rivers or bodies of waters and, like, rivers. So since we have 3 rivers here, we have, like, the Allegheny, the Monongahela.
1: It's like triple the possibility of being contaminated.
0: And so it really hurts biodiversity, aquatic life, just plants in general, whether it be, like, on the shores of the rivers or within the rivers, like, aquatic plants. It's just really detrimental to, like, the fish. And I don't know, if I were a fish, I definitely wouldn't want, like, all these chemicals that I'm not, like, adapted to ignore, I guess, or live within, beside me. I wouldn't want that in my environment.
1: Yeah, another huge thing is after you light fireworks, there's not always a guarantee that it's going to rain the next day and it is going to wash all of that chemicals down the drain. It very much could be likely that those chemicals are literally sitting in your backyard or your front yard or in the environment around you, just soaking into the ground, going into the roots of plants. Mm-hmm. So in one way or another, it kind of always gets back to the environment. And something huge that we actually highlighted in our monthly insights was how does that, like, I guess we kind of focused on 4th of July specifically. We looked at what do our aquatic environments look like after the 4th of July, because, again, there's a lot of pollutants that go down into that water. And we actually found that of those pollutants that go out into that water, I believe this was based on 2024's 4th of July in our local area, but 11% of that pollutants is ash and smoke residual, and then 22% of that is chemical runoff, and then 27 to 28% of that is debris and plastic, and then 39% of that is heavy metals.
0: Dude.
1: Yeah, imagine the fish were, like, walking around with, like,
0: and
1: nails and screws in their mouth.
0: That's, like, insane.
1: Oh, Yeah, like they're like not, at like a rock concert, you know?
0: Are we not talking about this?
1: I think you're thinking of like Trolls when they had like that underwater.
0: Like heavy metal music, like is.
1: Right, but that's not what I'm right. Yeah, sure. Yeah, there's like some rap music down there. Yeah. There's some pop. There's all of that fun stuff. But heavy metal was an overwhelming amount of the pollutants that we find in our environment just after 4th of July celebrations.
0: And so I guess that kind of influenced us into talking a little bit about what's our December topic. But before we fast forward all the way there, let's go in chronological order. The next month being August, this one is one that you've probably been taught at school, reduce, reuse, recycle. It's kind of just your generic, you know, reduce things that you have at home. We obviously do this more comprehensively on our posts. We also go into like reusing. So if you have like, you know, to try to prevent overconsumption, because when you're manufacturing things and you're consistently buying and buying and buying, like this consumerism culture that we have is not okay. We talk about fast fashion. We talk about a bunch of different things. And a lot of times we just pass it off as, oh, it's just one person. Oh, it's just one purchase. It's not though, because it adds up. And at the end of the day, one small change can also add up, and those can accumulate and be better for the environment. We also go into like recycling. We go a lot into, like just reusing things as a whole, whether it be specific to water related things. This entire month was very comprehensive because we wanted to go past what you guys learn at school, or just like, I don't know, what you've been taught, because it's really important to dive deeper into these situations and these concepts past what you've already been taught, because sometimes it just flies over your head and through one ear out the other.
1: Yeah, but we actually did focus a lot on like, I guess like a school-related theme of this, not talking about what do you learn in school, but how can you apply this to school, because August is the back-to-school month, sadly. But we did talk about when your school supplies shopping, what are some things to look out for? What are some, I guess, could you get eco-friendly school supplies? Making sure to recycle what you've already used, because I know me, I go through like 8 notebooks every year, and that can easily be recycled. And also talking about in schools, all of that paper that you use and all of the supplies you use, honestly, there's always an eco-friendly version and there's always an eco-friendly way to dispose of it. And again, August being the back-to-school month, we wanted to highlight how can you do that, not just in your personal life, but going back to school, how can you do that in your academic life?
0: Mm-hmm. And so I feel like that one was really pertinent to not only like the theme, but it was also just really important to go, again, deeper into these situations and these concepts that you already hear about, so that way you gain more awareness. But obviously, after August comes September, and we came up with a really cool and fun play on words for this one. So this was called Leaf It Out.
1: Like, leave it out, but like, leaf.
0: Do you want to talk about this one?
1: Yeah. So September is kind of, I guess, like the transition to fall, I feel like, you know? So we talked a lot about, okay, this sounds kind of strange, but like leaves.
0: Yeah.
1: We talked a lot about raking your leaves, because I think we don't even realize it, but whenever it's, you know, fall and you think about all the pretty leaves and the leaves are changing colors and they fall onto the ground, a lot of those leaves actually go into our storm drains, clogging drains, and like, I guess just taking up space in our treatment plants, because leaves don't need to be cleaned. They don't need to be in the wastewater treatment process. So it actually takes up space. It takes up money in our wastewater treatment process to have to filter out all of those leaves. So we actually talked about what are some eco-friendly ways, I guess, of like raking your leaves.
0: So we do a kind of do's and don'ts set up when we have our September Leaf It Out monthly insight. So for our dues, we talk about like composting, and we go even deeper into composting in November, which we'll talk about, because if you don't know me, I love composting.
1: She loves composting.
0: And Anika loves, what is it, the Eat Me First box, which we'll talk about in a second.
1: Right, because I came up with that one. It's not in your fridge, it's in my fridge.
0: Yeah, okay. So anyways, do's and don'ts, compost your raked leaves and make sure you're using eco-friendly fertilizers, because again, chemical runoff pertains to fertilizers too. If, you know, things are in your grass, if the firework debris are in your grass, if these fertilizers are in your grass, they can still run off into the drains and eventually into the fish's mouths or like their gills or whatever. But for don'ts, these obviously, again, are more comprehensive on our Instagram. And if you actually want to learn more about this, obviously DM us, reach out to us, and find out about like a proactive role you can take in your community. But just for a quick like TLDR, our main don'ts are that like you know, should not rake leaves into your storm drains.
1: Which surprisingly, it is up on our Instagram post. There's like I guess the statistic that we put of how much leaves are actually just raked into storm drains, which I thought was really weird because I feel like storm drains leave that for the storm,
0: not leaf drains. But I have a kind of funny anecdote that I can talk about and stuff. I'll talk about that in our November topic, though, which we'll get to in, like, 1 month. Not 1 month, but, like, one topic. I'm going to continue.
1: One month away. Let's just keep going.
0: Yeah, so back to September. Another don't was leaving yard waste in the streets because, again, it can run off, go into your sewers. And lastly was burning debris. Sometimes you'll hear us say things and you'll think, duh, why would you do that? But people do it, you know? And it's really bad for the environment. Obviously, it's air pollution, like that's just horrible. But also, again, if you have like stormwater runoff with these debris, you know that it ends up like, again, harming the fish, harming aquatic life, harming biodiversity in whole. So then October, which was my favorite, maybe runner-up compared to November, but it's very pertinent to October. It was the dark side of trick-or-treating. So
1: that sounds spooky.
0: Do you want to talk a little bit about that one?
1: Yeah. So as much as Ashwani and I love trick-or-treating and love Halloween, we know that it actually can be one of the biggest holidays for producing litter and plastic waste and stuff. Because think about every single candy you eat comes in a packaging. At least I hope your candy's coming in a packaging. If you go door to door and somebody hands you a Snicker bar not in the Snicker packaging, don't eat that.
0: Yeah,
1: don't. You hand that right back.
0: Yeah.
1: But we actually looked at, like, how much is wasted from Halloween. So whether it's litter that we find outside or after you eat your candy, are you disposing of that trash the right way?
0: And so a big part of October and just the dark side of trick-or-treating was, again, recycling, because believe it or not, recycling comes up a lot. But we found that only, for a specific statistic that's ingrained in my memory now, only 9% of trash is actually recycled. But do you have, like, a Halloween-specific statistic?
1: I do. Actually, one thing that I just pulled up from our monthly insights that I forgot about is talking about Halloween costumes, which I totally forgot about. Yeah. But 55 million Halloween costumes are thrown out each year. That means not disposed of properly. That means you practically just chucked it out your window.
0: Yeah, definitely don't do that. There's a lot of places, there's a lot of thrift stores. We talk a lot about sustainable shopping, and that's going to be a whole other episode of just shopping because
1: we love shopping.
0: Yeah, learn about us and you'll know exactly why.
1: Composting and shopping, I feel like.
0: And the Eat Me First box, don't forget about that.
1: I also actually found that 85% of Halloween costumes are made of non-recyclable plastics.
0: Not good. If you know anything, one of our least favorite words is plastics. Unless it's biodegradable plastic.
1: Oh, yeah. We love biodegradable plastic.
0: Stick biodegradable in front of anything.
1: Or sustainable.

0: forgot about. But let's go into November, which is, I guess, I'm done being indecisive. This is my favorite monthly insight.
1: Is it because you designed it?
0: Well, a little bit. Anika wasn't a big fan of a couple of the concepts I had for our Ripple Rounds, but let's talk about it. So November was fall into conservation. Obviously, don't fall into anything. But like,
1: fall into conservation. If you are going to fall into something, fall into conservation.
0: Yeah. And so this month, we talked a lot about kind of the no food waste November. So, like, you know, there's a lot of different challenges, like no slick back November. Did I pass that, by the way?
1: No, you definitely did not. No heat November. I passed that one.
0: I didn't.
1: You didn't. No shower November. I think you passed that one.
0: Oh, I hope not. But I can't really remember. I don't know. New year, new me. So let's go back into talking about no food waste November. So we talked a lot about food security and insecurity. This was a really serious month because there are a lot of current issues. You know, there's a lot of wars, there's a lot of famine in the world, there's a lot of starvation, and this was a really serious topic for us because past the, you know, lighthearted information that we're trying to present in an easy to understand way, there's a lot of harsh realities and dark truths out there about sometimes people aren't as fortunate as other people. And so that's why it's really important that we do things in a sustainable way, not just for our environment, but for, you know, people, because at the end of the day, the environment does, like, you know, sustain people. And as long as we want to, you know, keep having people alive,
1: as long as we want to keep living,
0: yeah, we have to keep our environment alive. And it's really important to be mindful when we talk about these kind of things and just think about these concepts. So yeah.
1: And November is also the time of Thanksgiving, so it was definitely a very important time. I mean, we should always be grateful and always be thankful for the things that we have, but I guess November was an extra special time to really focus in and talk about those things.
0: Yeah. So do you want to talk a little bit about these statistics? Because we talked a lot about composting this month, which I love composting. Anika loves her Eat Me First box. Do you want to talk about those things?
1: Yeah. So our biggest thing that we wanted to take away from November is, again, no food waste. So, again, talking about Thanksgiving, I know making a ton of food sounds so fun and so exciting, but did you know that the average American family throws about $1,500 of food annually? $1,500.
0: Yeah, that's insane.
1: I don't even have $1,500.
0: Neither do I.
1: Maybe someday.
0: Yeah.
1: Maybe both of us together have $1,500.
0: Maybe if we combine, like, what? Like,
1: maybe we just have, like, 15. Maybe it's not 1,500. Maybe it's just
0: probably
1: 15.
0: Well, I have nothing on me right now.
1: But we also want to talk about how much water goes into the food. I think we don't realize it, but every ingredient that you use, every, I guess, kitchen appliance that you use to cook was either made based on water, or it uses water to run. So, for example, one loaf of bread is 240 gallons of water.
0: That's insane.
1: And then one burger is 660 gallons.
0: That's insane. And can you believe that one orange is 13 gallons? You would think that, like, it's an orange. It comes from our earth.
1: Yeah,
0: right?
1: Like, it's an orange.
0: Yeah, it's like an orange.
1: It's an orange.
0: It's an orange.
1: Like, it's orange.
0: Yeah, it's orange. And so, something really important to think about is that every time you're wasting food, you're also wasting the water that goes into that process. And water insecurity, food insecurity, it's a big issue. We can talk a little bit more about these matters, these concepts in a future episode. But again, it is really important to be aware of what happens and try to make sure that you're wasting as little food as possible, because composting is always, always, always an option. And that way you're able to, you know, kind of reuse things. You know, you're able to make more food from that really good and, like, amazing nutrient-rich soil that you get as a result of compost, you know?
1: Yeah.
0: So that brings us to the last month of 2025, which is December.
1: I think this was my favorite monthly insights post.
0: Yeah.
1: Yes, because, okay, our theme was Frozen Fallout, Let the Snow Go. You know,
0: funny.
1: Like, Frozen, Let It Go.
0: Yeah, I got
1: it. And our whole post was actually Frozen themed, which I'm really glad that Ishani helped me make that post, because it was quite a hefty post, which I would actually recommend you guys go and check out that one, because there is a lot of really cool statistics and information on there, and it's also quite hefty. Like, I'm pretty sure we covered a lot. Well, I covered a lot. I'm kidding. In that one Instagram post. But just to give you guys, I guess, like, the surface level. Oh, I was trying to think of a way to make that, like, Frozen theme, but just, like, the surface level of it is we generally just talk about salt runoff, because December, we're, like, deep into winter, the snow.

0: people, like, you got to get rid of that snow somehow. And shoveling our driveways is one thing, but shoveling the highways doesn't really work. We'd be shoveling for a while, you know?
1: Yeah.
0: So we talked specifically about salt runoff and what are some salts that are harmful to our environment, what are some ones that are actually eco-friendly. And I don't have the statistic pulled up, but we use an overwhelming amount of salt when it comes to salting our roads. And again, that leads to snowmelt. And snowmelt is kind of like, I guess, when you have water runoff where it carries everything with it. When that snow melts, all that litter, all that trash that was on the road is getting carried right into our storm drains. Mm-hmm. And again, December, with a lot of snow, that is a huge time to remember, don't litter, because even though you think you're just throwing it on the highway, it is actually going into the storm drains.
1: And so for that exact stat, which I pulled up from our Instagram, we use roughly like 32 million metric tons, and each ton is 2,000 pounds, remember? You know, fifth grade science class, you are using that much snow salt yearly, right? And that's just America. Like, obviously, there's other countries, there's other, like, you know, continents.
0: Other planets.
1: Yeah.
0: Like, well, Mars. Well, remember, like, the aliens?
1: I guess. Back to December, we also talked a little bit about Christmas wrapping pollution. Not all Christmas wrapping paper is recyclable. You want to look out for the ones that say recyclable, because most of them are not recyclable.
0: Yes. Or yeah, if you can find like repurposed wrapping paper, like wrapping paper that was made from, I guess, like already used materials. Does that make sense?
1: Yeah, like reused recycled wrapping
0: paper. Yeah. And we actually found out something really heartbreaking, that glitter is not recyclable. So as much, yeah, however cute that wrapping paper is, if it has glitter on it, it's not good for the environment.
1: Yeah. And you can always try biodegradable glitter and some alternatives. But that's basically wrapping up our episode. Get it? Wrapping up.
0: Like, yeah,
1: okay. So before we end every episode, we like to leave you guys with something called a ripple round. So today's ripple round will be a little bit short, but we are going to be talking a little bit about, Anika's going to be talking about her favorite biggest environmental wake-up call from 2025. But first, let me explain what a ripple round is. So first, welcome to our ripple round. This is where we reflect, react, and let one thought ripple into the next and the next and into many, many waves. So since this is our 2025 recap episode, we're each sharing one moment, trend, or lesson from this year. Today, it's going to be Anika doing that, and next episode, I'll be doing that, that really stuck with us and how it connects to water, the environment, or to our work here on H2O.
0: So one thing that really defined 2025 for me was how hard it became to ignore water issues. Mm-hmm. I mean, you heard us talk for an hour about all of the impacts on our water and our environment. So from drought headlines to floodings happening in places that never used to flood, it felt like water was constantly in the news. This year made it clear that water problems aren't future problems. They're happening right now.
1: And so what is your ripple that you want to leave everyone off with today, Anika?
0: Oh my gosh, this is hard, but I think it's actually learning about like Mars and
1: Anika,
0: that there's civilization. And
1: no, she like, meant to say, she meant to say the Eat Me First box. I just muted her mic. I'm just kidding.
0: If you tuned in for a previous episode, you would know that we actually discovered that like, we want to keep Earth as sustainable and clean as possible, but if we don't, Mars is always...
1: No. Okay, so sorry. She's mute again. But let's talk a little bit about the Eat Me First box. The Eat Me First box came up in November when we talked about No Food Waste November. You're unmuted, by the way. We talked a little bit about how can you be more sustainable when it comes to, you know, reducing food waste to the point where you don't want to compost it because you actually want to make use of the food. But people are busy, they forget things, and you don't want to have a million reminders on your phone, Anika. So that way you remember just to eat food. Have you seen your reminders?
0: But I always remember to eat food.
1: I mean, like, your reminders app. You have 5 billion reminders.
0: Because I need to be reminded things.
1: Okay, anyways.
0: Do you understand 95% of those reminders?
1: Okay, anyways, she's muted again. That's why you have something called your unmuted, the Eat Me First box, which is a little bit of kind of an idea that Anika came up with along with some things she saw online. It's a little box that you put in the front of your fridge titled the Eat Me First box with like a poster or something, and it's food that's about to either expire, that you really want to eat really bad, or food that you know perishes pretty soon. So that way you're able to reduce this food waste, and you're able to sustainably eat the food that you're paying for, you know, because at the end of the day it's your money. So that wraps up our episode today, and that's the ripple that Anika wanted to leave you with.
0: I do want to say one thing real quick. 95% of my reminders are like, oh, remind Ashani to do it.
1: So, anyways, now that she's muted again, Anika and I wanted to first off wish you all a happy new year and hope that you guys all make some new environmental steps and, you know, have gained some environmental awareness from first off our talk show, and hope that you tune in for future episodes, because next time we'll be talking about our favorites of 2025. We'll be talking about Alkazan, our entire journey there. And in a future episode, we'll be talking about sustainable shopping. So you definitely want to be on the lookout for that. But with that, that brings us to our conclusion, where we're really excited to keep this series flowing. So each episode, we'll dive into a new environmental topic, science stories, and ways you can help keep our planet blue and true. To get a sneak peek at future topics, our Instagram at PGH Clean Waterways drops a monthly insight post in the first week of every month. Take a look to gain some background information on what may be future conversations here on H2O. Remember, this is just the start of our journey, and it can be yours too, because change starts with you.
0: So remember to conserve, to preserve, and listen in next week.
1: Because once you take that first step, you're already making waves. Since this is the last episode of our year, Anika and I wanted to wish you happy holidays and a green...
0: This is not the last episode of the year. The
1: first episode of the year. Anika and I wanted to wish you a clean, green new year.
0: All right, Ashani, I think it's time to let our listeners drift away to the sound of Thinking About You.
1: Couldn't think of a better way to close than with Frank Ocean. 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
3: Sometimes people ask me, are you not eating gluten just because you're a health freak? Being gluten-free is not the same thing as choosing a Diet Coke over a Coke. Stomach ulcers, vomiting every morning, rashes all over my body. My skin has cracked. When I was diagnosed with gluten intolerance a few years ago, it felt as if my whole world got flipped upside down. Growing up, wheat was the main staple food that comprised of my diet. There was a dependence on foods like naan, roti, and puri that I ate as a child, and I could no longer eat these foods after the intolerance developed. My variety of foods became increasingly limited, as I could no longer eat foods that were considered a main part of my diet, but also foods that I enjoyed as a simple snack. Before I was diagnosed with gluten intolerance, I barely gave a thought to the food I ate. However, now I have to be very conscious of what my body is consuming due to the wide variety of foods that contain gluten. While I was researching what foods to avoid, I found myself asking, what is gluten? And what exactly was an intolerance to gluten? According to the Celiac Disease Foundation, gluten is a group of proteins found in wheat, barley, and rye that acts as a glue for the foods that contain it to hold their shape. Gluten intolerance is an immune reaction to eating gluten, which causes the stomach lining to become inflamed and damages the lining of the small intestine. Because of these terrible side effects, it is in one's best interest, if they have this intolerance, to stop eating gluten products altogether. Fortunately, there is an increase of gluten-free foods that can replace their gluten-containing counterparts. Because of this, it is easier to manage what I eat. Also, I'm able to enjoy the same types of foods as everyone else. Next time someone says that they're gluten intolerant, please consider the severity of this condition. With a commentary for Youth Express, this is Vidya Surti.
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7: 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Welcome to Future Vision on Youth Express, recorded live from the Neighborhood Academy. This is Jocelyn Hargrove, and I'm in 8th grade here at the Neighborhood Academy. Joining me today are...
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12: And we also got an exclusive interview with Dr. Floyd Cephas.
13: But first, we're going to start with poems from the Spoken Word group at the Neighborhood Academy.
14: Hi, my name is Renia, and some of my friends from the Spoken Word class wrote some very good poems, so I decided to bring them into the podcast and record them. Throughout this segment, you will hear different kids read their poetry from Ms. Jenny's class and discuss about how they feel or things that happened. Hope you enjoy.
5: My name is Tylea Austin. I go to the Neighborhood Academy and I'm 14 years old. And my poem is called To Be Misunderstood. Sometimes to feel misunderstood can hurt. It puts you in a situation that can really hurt you in the end. It can make people think differently about you, and that can hurt. It can make the small situation a big problem. It can have a big impact on your life, and that can hurt too. Sometimes you would do it at the wrong moment. Someone catches it and thinks you did it on purpose, and you just disrespected them. Sometimes to feel misunderstood can hurt.
15: Why did you write the poem?
5: I wrote it because I was in that situation. During our interview during the spoken word, Miss Jenny caught me slouching at the wrong moment, and I had gotten in trouble for it. I almost got a Saturday, but I didn't because I told them that I wasn't slouching, I was stretching.
15: Do you think this poem can help you?
5: Yeah, not make mistakes at the wrong time.
15: How long do you think it took you to write this compared to your other classmates?
5: Not that long. It only took me like 2 minutes to do it.
15: Do you think you was feeling any type of way when you was writing the words?
5: Yeah.
15: I can relate to when you wrote your poem because being misunderstood can sometimes affect things in a different type of way.
16: My name is Mariah. I'm in the 8th grade and I go to the Neighborhood Academy. Who am I? I don't know who I am, but I'm not lost. I'm not a lost soul. I'm here, but not all my characteristics are. Why label yourself as something you're not? Find yourself. Be there. Don't just show up. Be you. Be present. On the journey you take, there may be storms. But even through the storms, the sun, the winds, and the hell life puts you through, be yourself. Because all of those things are good and the bad things that make you you.
17: Mariah, I really like that poem because it made me really think about myself and think about who I really am. What was going through your mind when you decided to write this poem?
16: Every morning, our headmaster, Reverend Johnson, he speaks of how when you go somewhere, you have to leave somewhere and how you're going to change throughout the process of this journey. And that's what it made me think about of who I am right now compared to who I'm going to be by the end of this journey I'm taking.
17: I think that is really strong inspiration to follow from, especially with that of a strong message from Reverend Tom.
16: In spoken word class, we express our emotions and how we feel. And we also have guest speakers come in to help us write the poems and give us more information of how to become better writers.
17: This is actually my first time in spoken word. So far, it's been a great experience with working with each other on getting ideas to freely express ourselves without any judgment. I'm not strongly a fan of writing poetry itself, but I'm more focused on like writing freestyle kind of poetry. Hi, my name is Maya Smallwood. I go to Neighborhood Academy and I am a senior. This is my poem. There's this girl and she's so nice. She is beautiful. She is generous. She is smart and kind. A hardworking kind of girl. She'll go far and chase her dreams and be happy. Although that's her facade. She's naive. She's lost. She's fragile. She's scared. Then there is a mother, and the girl is found, reborn, fulfilled with integrity, and is complete, and she is fulfilled.
16: What inspired you to write this? Is there some type of message you wanted to send?
17: Probably to say that you're not alone when it comes to hiding your emotions, like what you really feel, and it's okay to like write them out maybe, or get with somebody to talk about how you really feel.
16: I think it digs deep and makes you think, like, who are you actually inside, not just outside and who everyone labels you to be like. Who do you think and know that you are? Writing poetry, to me, it makes me feel free. Like, it makes me feel like I can accomplish anything with a pen or a pencil and a piece of paper. Because once I start writing, I don't even have to be thinking. I'm unstoppable.
18: Hi, my name is Devona. I'm 16 and I go to the Neighborhood Academy. This poem is called Y'all Wonder Why. Y'all wonder why I look so mean? It's because I'm tired. Y'all wonder why I come to school? Just to get an education. Y'all wonder why I don't like people? I just don't. Y'all wonder why I ain't in a relationship? Cuffing season ain't no time soon. Y'all wonder why I don't smile much? I don't really got a reason to. Y'all wonder why I say rude things? Most times I just can't help it. Y'all wonder why I don't talk to y'all? Because I don't like y'all. Hashtag sorry not sorry.
19: Why'd you write it?
18: Because people wonder a lot of things. They question me on why I look the way I look, or why I do the things I do, or why I say the things I say, so.
19: Did it take a long time for you to write?
18: It took me like 20 minutes. No, it didn't take long at all. We're basically given like a theme. We don't have to follow the theme, but she gives us sort of an idea of what we want to write about. And then we just pick on whether we want to write about it or not, or whatever comes to mind, we just write down. We go over it.
19: My name is Tierra Easley. I'm 16. I go to the Neighborhood Academy. Apples, bananas, crawl down everyone, for God has in Jesus, killing lambs, more noticeable opportunities, playing quads, represent stable times, unavailable verses, with X's, yourself zipping.
18: What was your point?
19: I just wanted to do the ABCs.
18: How long did it take you to think about all them words?
19: Like 5 minutes. You could express your feelings in words.
14: I would like to thank all the poets I have read on Future Vision, and stay tuned because more will come. This is Renia signing off.
12: Thanks, Renia. Those poems are really great. We look forward to hearing more from the Spoken Word group on the next episode.
20: Hi, my name is Drew, and I'm an 11th grader. So recently, we just had Dr. Floyd Cephas come visit our class to tell us about his life. Dr. Floyd Cephas is the Director of Fame and the founder at the Northside Christian Center. He's also a musician at the Christian Center. Whenever like he's free or there's other patients there, he doesn't matter. He'll get like his drum and his guitar, and he'll have other people sing and play songs with him, and everybody's allowed to be in that area. He told us a little bit about his family.
21: I have 3 children. Grown. I have my queen, my little princess, Cynthia. She's the oldest child. And I have 2 sons. One is Floyd Jr. His name is Chip. The other is Daniel. Those are the 3 proudest accomplishments of my life.
20: Like where he grew up, what inspired him to do what he does?
21: When I was a teenager, I worked at our corner drugstore. It was called Goods Pharmacy. He was an amazing man. He was the first African American to graduate from Pitt's Pharmacy School and to have his own 24-hour pharmacy. It was located on the hill. And it was at the time when it was jumping, where some of the most phenomenal jazz musicians ever created on this planet came from Pittsburgh. And I was able to meet a lot of them because they would come through there. Also, because of that, there was a steady parade of African-American physicians that came through there because they were all tight. And I had a chance to listen, to sit at the feet of the masters. What that did was it gave me confidence that I could accomplish anything I wanted to.
20: Oh, he also told us about his time at Westinghouse High School.
21: Bulldogs. This is the house, and the house don't move. That's our motto. We just celebrated our, hold your ears now, here we go, 50th class reunion. 50 years. And what is so amazing is when we attended that event, as you look around your former classmates, you know they changed in 50 years. But what is amazing is that after about 10 minutes of conversation, it's almost like their faces morph into the way they were in 1967. It was amazing. And it's even more amazing to be able to detect, as you talk, the character of how they had been. There are some things that no matter what you do and go through in life, there are some things that are just so innate. When I say innate, I mean that you're born with, that is part of your core, that no matter what influence come in, that innate core who makes you who you are seems to be constant.
20: He even shared some advice with the students in the class, like telling us how we get through school, how to get through college, and how to get through life in general. What I got out of meeting Dr. Floyd Cephas was that he had a lot of obstacles in life and a lot of people who would doubt him. But because he didn't doubt himself, he became very successful and made a difference for a lot of people in his life and in others. Thanks again to Dr. Floyd Cephas for coming to visit our class.
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0: My name is Shania. I'm 13 years old and I live in Hempstead.
1: My name is Josiah Sanders. I'm 14 years old and I live in McKeesburg.
0: One of my favorite places to go in my neighborhood is mostly all of the food places in the waterfront.
22: What's your favorite food place to go at the waterfront?
23: I like Freddy's.
22: Freddy's is good.
23: And Burgatory.
22: I've never been to Burgatory. What do they sell there? Please don't tell me they just sell burgers, hence the name Burgatory.
23: Burgers.
22: All right.
23: Milkshakes. Then. Chicken. French fries.
22: My little sister, she went to a breakfast place, but she wanted like a hamburger. And my uncle, he was like, why would you want to come with us to a breakfast place if you want a hamburger? She was like, I thought they would sell a burger at the breakfast place. Doesn't make sense.
23: Yeah, it doesn't.
22: What's your favorite movie that you've seen from the movie theater on the waterfront?
23: It. You know, the movie It with the clowns.
22: Oh. I don't do scary movies, but I've heard of it. One of my favorite places to go in my neighborhood is the library, but only the adult section because the children are a little bit too loud. Have you ever been to Dave & Buster's before down at the waterfront?
23: Yeah.
22: Would you say that Dave & Buster's is like a grown-up version of Chuck E. Cheese?
23: Yeah.
22: Yeah.
23: It's starting to be like the same as Chuck E. Cheese because Chuck E. Cheese has all the same games that they have at Dave & Buster's.
22: And they have Wi-Fi, so.
23: Yeah.
22: They have Wi-Fi in every building anyway. Like, there's like Wi-Fi in a library. Then you got one at McDonald's.
23: One thing I would like to change about my neighborhood is violence.
22: I would like to change my neighborhood's environment. Like, it's like dirty. There's like rappers everywhere, abandoned houses. I just want to help clean it up a little so it looks better.
23: My dad lives in McKeesport. I don't like it either. But I do have friends over there, and I agree. It is. There's a lot of poverty over there.
22: My mother is the most interesting person in my neighborhood because she's always supportive and willing to listen to my nonsense and my stories that I tell her. Mm-hmm. There is this place called International Village that happens in McKeesport. It's when everybody comes together in one park and shares out different food from different cultures.
24: My name is Quintasia Barnett. I'm 15 years old and I live in Homestead.
25: My name is Paige. I'm 14 years old and I live in Norfolk House. So,
26: Quintasia,
25: what things are there to do fun in Homestead?
24: Well, there's plenty of things like going to the movies. One of my favorite places to go in Homestead is the waterfront because of the stores and the good food places. What's your favorite food?
25: Well, we only have fast food. Mm-hmm. I don't really like McDonald's. I don't like Burger King either. But I like Wendy's and Eden Park.
24: Do you like Speedway sandwiches?
25: Yeah, they're good.
24: Good, yeah.
25: Do you have a lot of friends at Homestead?
24: No, because I don't really go outside much to interact with the kids around. Usually my friends come from the Neighborhood Academy or my old school, Carmel.
25: Do you have, like, an elderly person that you go over to their house and, like, listen to stories about or anything like that?
24: Homestead really doesn't have a lot of old people. There's a lot of young kids around.
25: One of the most interesting people in my neighborhood is my next-door neighbor. She is an older lady, and she, like, tells me stories. She used to watch me when I was younger, and she knew my grandmother. One of the greatest things I ever saw in my neighborhood was the Crestus Community Day. This is an event that takes place by the fire hall next to my house. It's like all the North Forsells coming together, cooking out and listening to music and just chilling for.
24: One of the greatest things I saw where I live was the Homestead Fair. That happens every year. One thing I would change about my neighborhood is I would add more homes for low-income people.
25: One thing I would like to change about my neighborhood is the drama that people have, their family to another family. The older people judge the decisions that their like daughters or sons are making because they are kind of in the past.
7: 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That concludes the debut of the Future Vision Podcast.
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0: Let America Be America Again, a poem written by Langston Hughes. Let America be America again. Let it be the dream it used to be. Let it be the pioneer on the plain, seeking a home where he himself is free. America never was America to me. Let America be the dream, the dreamer's dream. Let it be that great, strong land of love, where never kings connive nor tyrants scheme, that any man be crushed by one above. It never was America to me.
1: Oh, let my land be a land where liberty is crowned with no false patriotic wraith. But opportunity is still real, and life is free. Equality is in the air we breathe. There's never been equality for me, nor freedom in this homeland of the free.
2: Say, who are you that mumbles in the dark? And who are you that draws your veil across the stars?
3: I am the poor white, fooled and pushed apart. I am the Negro, bearing slavery scars.
2: I am the red man driven from the land. I am the immigrant clutching the hope I seek, and finding only the same stupid plan of dog eat dog, of mighty crush the weak. I am the young man full of strength and hope, tangled in that ancient endless chain of profit, power, gain, of grab the land, of grab the gold, of grab the ways of satisfying need,
4: of work the men, of take the pay,
2: of owning everything for one's own greed.
4: I am the farmer, bondsman to the soil. I am the worker, soul to the machine. I am the Negro, servant to you all. I am the people, humble, hungry, and mean.
5: Hungry yet today, despise the dream.
4: Beaten yet today, oh pioneers, I am the man who never got ahead. The poorest worker bartered through the years. Yet I'm the one who dreamt our basic dream. In the old world, while still a serf of kings, who dreamt a dream so strong, so brave, so true, that even yet its mighty daring sings. And every brick and stone, and every furrowed turn, that's made America the land it has become. Oh, I'm the man who sailed those early seas in search of what I meant to be my home, for I'm the one who left dark Ireland's shore, Pondland's plain, and England's grassy lea. And torn from black Africa's strand, I came to build a homeland of the free. The free? Who said the free? Not me, surely not me. The millions on release today, the millions shot down when we strike, the millions who have nothing for our pay. For all the dreams we've dreamed, and all the songs we've sung, and all the hopes we have held, and all the flags we've hung. The millions who have nothing for our pay, except the dream that's almost dead today.
0: Oh, let America be America again, the land that never has been yet, and yet must be, the land where every man is free, the land that's mine, the poor man's, Indians, Negroes, me, who made America, whose sweat and blood, whose faith and pain, whose hand at the foundry, whose plow in the rain must bring our mighty dream again. Sure, call me any ugly name you choose. The steel of freedom does not stain from those who live like leeches on the people's lives. We must take back our land again, America.
2: Oh yes, I say it plain. America never was American to me, and yet I swear American will be. Out of the rack and ruin of gangster death, the rape and rot of graft, and stealth, and lies, we the people must redeem the land, the mines, the plants, the rivers, the mountains, and the endless plain, all the stretch of these great green states, and make America again.
6: You'll get to meet him after this first selection. Grace Burns is accompanying him on piano. She is a staff pianist at Duquesne University. And our cellist is an 18-year-old student at PA Leadership Charter School. His name is Nathan Cho.

0: That is Nathan Cho, playing cello and accompanied by Grace Burns on piano. Nathan, we were talking very briefly off the air that you were here before. How long ago was that?
1: I'm pretty sure it was like a few months ago.
0: Yeah.
1: It was during the summer.
0: Yeah, I thought so. And it's nice to have you back again. What was the piece you just played?
1: That was The Swan by Saint-Saëns.
0: And is it a piece that you used in your the audition for the Pittsburgh Concert Society? I don't know if it's an audition, but they listen to you and as you compete. I guess that would be an audition. Is that one of the pieces you used?
1: Definitely.
0: Yeah. And what's that experience like for people that haven't done it before? Do you go before a panel, or how does it take place?
1: Pardon me?
0: When you play for the Pittsburgh Concert Society, do you end up having to sort of play for them so they can evaluate your playing?
1: Oh, yes.
0: How does that, for somebody who's never experienced it or been through it, can you sort of walk us through what happens, at least what happened to you?
1: Okay, so basically my experience is I played Prokofiev, Sinfonia Concertante, Movement 3 there. Basically, we take turns with other musicians, and I was one of the few people, and then I was next in line. There was a judge there, and yeah, he loved my playing.
0: That's neat. Now, do you get to hear the other musicians, or did they keep you isolated from one another?
1: Actually, yes. Backstage, we can hear the other musicians. They must say they were pretty good.
0: I'm sure it must be just opening up. I mean, there are people you probably wouldn't ordinarily have a chance to hear, I'm guessing.
1: Yes.
0: Now, you're at PA Leadership Charter School. Have you graduated, or is this your senior year?
1: Next year I graduate.
0: Okay. I wasn't sure. I believe, is a cyber school, so it must give you a lot of time to at least the flexibility for music, I would think. How's that helped you? Are you able to focus more on lessons or in playing with other people?
1: Yes, definitely.
0: And what else do you like to do?
1: So, aside from cello, I like to make YouTube videos on my YouTube channel.
0: And what channel is it, and what can people find there?
1: It's called PGHL Films.
0: PGHL Films.
1: Yes.
0: And what are the subject matter?
1: So I make animation films and gaming videos.
0: Cool. I know gaming videos are really popular right
1: they
0: now.
1: Are.
0: I'm not a gamer, but I may look at your channel just so I can take a look at it.
1: Okay.
0: Is there anybody you'd like to acknowledge while we're talking here today? I know your mom and dad, Aaron and June, are both here.
1: Oh, of course.
0: Anybody else that you might like to mention?
1: Yeah, while we're here, I would like to thank Adam Blue, my cello teacher, and my former cello teacher, Mrs. Tuttle. And I would like to thank Mrs. Klein here for helping me. Also, Grace Burns for being my pianist. Thank you very much. And also, one more thing, Miss Tuma for supporting a young artist from Pittsburgh Concert Society. Last but not least, my family for the overwhelming support, which I appreciate.
0: Yeah, thank you for sharing that. And the Pittsburgh Concert Society, who we know so well, Shelley Klein, who I saw briefly out there listening, and also Antoinette Tuma. Grace, it must be exciting to accompany talented musicians as you do. Tell me a little bit more about yourself before we get to Nathan's final selection.
2: Well, thanks. Well, yeah, it's always a great time to accompany such talented young people. So about myself, I'm, you know, a staff pianist at Duquesne, as you said. Also teach quite a lot. I've got a wonderful studio of students right now. Gigging, recording, just a general, you know, pianist at large in Pittsburgh.
0: Well, it's nice to meet you. What community do you live in?
2: I'm in South Hills. I'm in Bethel Park.
0: It's nice to meet you. I meant to ask you that too, Nathan. What town are you in?
1: I'm in Pittsburgh, Pennsylvania. Yeah.
0: Great. Well, you're going to play another piece, but before you do, since this is our last chance to talk today, is there anything else you want to mention that I maybe didn't give you room to say?
1: No, thank you. I'm good.
0: Great. What piece are you playing next?
1: So next I'm going to play Bach's Suite number 4 in E flat major, prelude.
0: Thank you. Again, here is Nathan Cho.
1: Let's just say this is a pretty sweet piece.

0: As the winds are cooling and the leaves are falling, autumn is here. For many people, October means the last gasp of summer and the coming of Halloween. But for many artists, October means a month of daily drawing. Inktober, a popular drawing challenge where participants are challenged to make an ink drawing every day throughout the month of October, has seen many different iterations since its creation in 2009. It doesn't matter whether or not you're a talented artist, Inktober is for everyone, even Montour students like Holly Jordan and Mason Mall.
1: My name is Holly Jordan. At the beginning of 2018, for all of January, me and a group of friends made a bunch of prompts and we tried to draw every day just something random that we had come up with. And Inktober seemed like a fun idea to kind of practice my drawing skills again and use ink this time, which is something I'm not used to.
2: My name is Mason and I'm in 11th grade. At first, I did it mostly because I just needed prompts to draw things, so I wasn't just getting good at drawing one thing. I felt like it would round out my skills somewhat.
0: Illustrator Jake Parker created Inktober as a way to improve his own inking skills. Back when he started, there were no prompts. The only rule was make a drawing in ink every day for the month of October. Today, the challenge even has an official prompt list, one-word cues that give participants a starting point on their creations. All of the prompts are one word, such as whale, or spell, or chicken, swollen, thunder. They're all ambiguous, to give creators the liberty to draw anything they want.
2: My favorite prompt would probably have had to been day one, actually, was poison, and that was really fun to draw, because I got to draw a giant snake, and I love drawing scales.
1: So far, I think spell has been my favorite prompt, because a lot of things I watch and things I'm into kind of deal with the fantasy realm. Spell was something I had a lot of inspiration to draw from.
0: Inktober is inspiring aspiring artists to create and has become a way for people to better their skills or just try something new. Even if you aren't someone who considers yourself an artist, Inktober is a creative outlet that encourages self-improvement, and that's something everyone can enjoy.
2: I'd say do it because it really helped me. And even if you have, like, you think you have artist's block, just draw. Just, like, get out there and make art, because you won't regret it.
0: Inktober isn't the only creativity-based challenge, though. If you are interested in trying something new and being original, included in the description of this story is a link to a list of timed artistic challenges. Take a chance. Let your creativity flow. Try a challenge and see what sticks. Who knows? You may find a talent you never knew you had. For Spartan Express Radio, this is Brendan O'Leary.
3: According to the CDC Center of Disease Control and Prevention, each day in the United States, approximately 9 people are killed and more than 1,000 injured in car crashes that are reported to have involved a distracted driver. Is texting back your best friend really worth putting your children's life, spouse, or even your best friend's at risk? Is it fair to them? What example are you setting for your children? They will be the next generation that will be driving. What will happen to them? Distracted driving needs to end, not only for the safety of you, but for the safety of everyone around you. Showing some self-control may be the difference in your life.
4: Right now, we're getting ready to hear from a 10th grade student at Lincoln Park. Alexis was here with us a few years ago. We'll catch up with her about what's new in life. But first, we'll just have her open up with a song. Please join me in welcoming Alexis Batchelder.

0: Alexis Batchelder live on the Saturday Light Brigade. Tell me about the song you just played.
1: Okay, well, this is kind of an interesting story. So I gig around the town that I live in, which is Cannonsburg. And this song I actually heard while I was living in North Dakota about a year and a half ago. And it was around the time that Chris Cornell had passed away. And my mom has always been a big fan of Chris Cornell, so she was listening to a lot of his music around that time. And this song was originally written by Prince, and then it was done by Sinead O'Connor, but there's actually a cover that he did on a radio show. And so I heard that cover, and I instantly just knew that I had to learn it. And now it's one of my favorite ones that I do.
0: Yeah, I was wondering how it came to be in your repertoire. It's a great song. Now, careful listeners will note that indeed Alexis mentioned North Dakota. Since I've seen you last, your family had a temporary move to North Dakota, which had to be, I would imagine, culture shock. Nothing against North Dakota, but it's very different than Cannonsburg,
1: yes.
0: Pennsylvania.
1: Yes, it is. North Dakota was an experience. And I think it definitely made me appreciate Pittsburgh a lot more than I did when I was younger. Fargo was a very interesting place, very cold.
0: I'll bet. You'll always know the movie now, right?
1: Right.
0: Better than
1: exactly.
0: ever. How long were you there?
1: I was there for 8 months, so not even a year.
0: So I guess a school year?
1: Yeah. So we moved in December, and then we came back in August. So I guess December of my eighth grade year, we moved, and then August, right before my freshman year of high school, we moved back here.
0: Now, you're in 10th grade now.
1: Mm-hmm.
0: And you were at Lincoln Park before leaving, or?
1: Yes.
0: Okay,
1: so I've been there since seventh grade.
0: I thought so. Well, I want to catch up with you a little bit more, but let's have you do another song first. What would you like to do next?
1: The next one that I'm going to do is actually also a Chris Cornell song. It's Temple of the Dog, and it's Say Hello to Heaven.
0: If you're just joining us, how old are you, by the way?
1: I am 15 years old.
0: I should have asked that ahead of time, but 15 in 10th grade, living in Cannonsburg at Lincoln Park, Performing Arts Charter School, which is in the Baden area. And here she is again, Alexis Batchelder.

0: Alexis Batchelder, you have an incredible voice, and the thing in particular I noticed right away is how well you control your voice. You're able to sing loudly and with a lot of volume and passion and just expansively, but still controlling all of that in a really nice way. Have you had to work at that, or is that something you learned?
1: Yes, that's something that I've been working on for

0: the whole time that I've been singing since I was 9 years old, you know, laying on floors learning how to breathe, which actually happens. It's an uphill battle. There's a lot that goes into it, breath control and you know, but it's so rewarding to be able to, you know, get to a place where you can, you know, sing songs like that and be able to control it, you know, and it makes you feel good.
1: Who has helped you learn how to do that?
0: Well, my longtime vocal coach, which was actually here with me, I believe, the first time, has been Heidi, and she's helped me tremendously. I owe everything that I have to her. Recently, now that I'm in high school, I have been working with a lot of my vocal coaches at school. My choir conductor, who I actually don't meet with frequently, has taught me a lot, you know, just being in her room for choir. And I believe that that has helped me quite a bit. But also, my private vocal instructor, his name is Mr. Jones. He and I have grown pretty close, and I definitely have learned quite a few things from him in the short time that we've been together.
1: Yeah, it's interesting because you absolutely seem like a natural as you're singing. And I think a lot of people probably, she was born with this talent. And of course you were born with a lot of talent and have a lot of innate talent. But working at it takes a lot of patience,
0: I'm sure. It's like I said, it's an uphill battle, but it's definitely rewarding.
1: Now, we're going to have time for one more song, but I just wanted to catch up with you about some other things, too. You did have an entry, was it The Voice?
0: Yes.
1: And tell me how that went.
0: Yeah, so the way that we did it was we went to the audition city in Chicago. Well, I guess Chicago is a city, but so we went up to Navy Pier. And
1: even Fargo is a city.
0: you're correct. You're absolutely correct. So we went up to Navy Pier, and it was just these big halls, and
1: wow.
0: There were lines and lines and lines of people. I mean, I can't even count how many were there. And they, once you got all checked in and through all of those lines, which actually moved pretty efficiently, I was kind of surprised, you were sat in chairs and there were just waves of people.
1: Wow.
0: Everywhere. I mean, it was just everybody, you know, it was crazy. And they would bring you in groups of 10, and you would sit down, and there would be like a producer, not an executive, but just kind of like a producer that's, you know, grading you on whatever they grade you on. And you go up and you sing 30 seconds of a song or a verse, and then you go and sit back down, and then the next person comes up. And once all 10 people are done, they either say, you know, thanks all for coming, but we're not going to pick anyone today, or they say blank, blank, blank, and blank, stay. And I actually, funny story, I messed up at the end of my initial audition. My breath caught in my throat, and I was like, oh, well, it's over. But it wasn't. And I got a red card, which is good. And I had to come back the next day and go to Chicago Recording Company, which was so cool. It was so cool. And we got to go into this little, like, back room with, like, these producers, and you got to, like, play for them. And it was so funny because they were like, we like your vibe. And I was like, okay, cool. So then they sent me down for an interview, and you basically just sit in front of the camera, and then they send that footage of you interviewing to the executives. And that's as far as I made it, but it was such a cool experience to be able to do that.
1: That's amazing.
0: Yeah.
1: And I'm sure, you know, you're a pretty confident person. I mean, when you consider how many people, not just from Chicago, but from
0: right.
1: all over to sort of make that cut. I mean, there's only so many people they can pick. So
0: yeah, it was a super exciting experience. I'm glad that I did it.
1: Is there anybody else you want to acknowledge or anything else? This has just breezed by. We'll need to have you back soon. But before the next song, this is really the last chance we'll have the talk. Is there anybody else you wanted to mention or anything else you'd like to say at all?
0: Hi, Mom. Hi, Dad.
1: Is there a sibling out there somewhere?
0: Oh, yeah. Hi, Lily. Hi, Grandma and Grandpa. That's all I have to say.
1: Great. Well, what do you want to finish up with, Alexis?
0: I'm going to finish off with a song called Zombie by the Cranberries.
1: Excellent. Again, from Canonsburg and Lincoln Park Performing Arts Charter School. Such a pleasure to welcome back, for one last song for today, Alexis Batchelder.

0: Alexis Batchelder, thank you for being with us. I hope we'll see you again.
1: Hi, my name is Chanel, and you're listening to Youth Express's Nighttime Rotation. 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
4: Welcome to Squawk Talk on Youth Express, recorded live from Oakland Catholic. This is Katie Kinnett, and I'm a sophomore here at Oakland Catholic. Joining me are juniors Maddie Dalton, Ruth Carcillo, and Olivia Kulsar, and sophomores Zoya Demoshniff, Julia Wingard, and Tanelsa Franklin Phillips. Today we will be discussing the BuzzFeed sensation taking over the girls of Oakland Catholic, the pros and cons of BuzzFeed. But first, we're going to start by talking about what BuzzFeed is. And now I'm going to pass the mic to Zoya Demoshniff, sophomore.
5: I'm Zoya Demoshniff of Oakland Catholic. And BuzzFeed is a news-like website, which consists of other articles that kind of appeal to a younger audience, mostly 20-some-year-olds and people in their early 30s. And the website has really taken over Oakland Catholic and really appealed to a lot of us, which is probably not actually their main goal.
6: Like Zoya said, although BuzzFeed is usually targeted towards 20-year-olds, it's really taking a big impact in the teens of Oakland Catholic, and it has aspects of entertainment and a lot of news segments.
4: Now we're going to turn the mic over to Olivia to talk about the cons of BuzzFeed.
7: So like Ruth and Katie said, there are a lot of pros to BuzzFeed, but it can also be very distracting during school. 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So it's bad sometimes.
4: Now Tanelsa is going to talk about the pros of BuzzFeed.
8: Hello, I'm Tanelsa Franklin Phillips, a sophomore at Oakland Catholic, and I am a fan of BuzzFeed just like many girls in our school. And the pros of BuzzFeed are that it's very appealing to the young audience, and not only do they have their own website, but they have an app, and everything has an app, and a lot of people like apps. BuzzFeed is also on pretty much every social media, so you can always check up on BuzzFeed if you're not going to be on the website. And it's very funny, and it's also very informative. So they'll have like quizzes that are just really fun, and articles about things that are currently happening in the world or in around your area. And there's actually a BuzzFeed article on how beautiful Pittsburgh is, and it's a very, very lovely article.
4: Now, Maddie Dalton will talk about the impact BuzzFeed has had on our lives.
9: Like many girls at Oakland Catholic, I'm an avid BuzzFeed user, and I highly recommend. 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And I personally use BuzzFeed News the most because I'm easily accessible to world events. So I feel like I'm getting more informed opposed to having to sit there and watch the news. But I venture to guess that many of my classmates prefer the quizzes, which can really let you know something about yourself.
4: Would anybody like to add anything about their personal experiences with BuzzFeed?
8: I, Tanelsa, would like to add something again. So BuzzFeed also has some videos about how people of color feel about non-people of color and the like racism in the world, and like also how they grew up with racism and how they grew up with their cultures. And I can relate to that. Being Black and also Native American, I can relate to the videos, and it's very good for people of color to relate to.
4: I agree. I definitely think that BuzzFeed has something for everyone. Does anyone else have any comments? Okay, I think that's it for today. Signing off live from Oakland Catholic, the Youth Express. It's all youth, all the time. Thank you.
10: Welcome to the radio club at TLP Allegheny, live in the North Side. My name is Taekwon, and I'm 12 years old.
11: My name is Michael, and I'm 12 years old.
12: My name is Aiden, and I'm 12 years old.
10: The topics we're going to be talking about today is bullying, community issues, and school.
11: Bullying does not help nothing. The person who bullies probably getting bullied by someone, and that happens many times, but bullying, just no. Quit that bullying.
12: Bullying is messed up because it could cause people to kill themselves, or it could cause them to keep happening, and then one day they might snap and kill their bully. It could end bad for everybody, for their family, the bully's family. So y'all might just want to stop that.
10: Bullying happens. The bully, like a long time ago, they got bullied. So whoever bullies that person, the person's going to be the bully. And then that person's going to be bullied. That person's going to be a bully. So say I'm getting bullied and I learned from the bully and then I bully somebody else. I'm putting all my anger to somebody else and then I'm doing it to them. So that's why there's bullies.
11: Bullies, like if they know they can beat them, they might like say the person who's getting bullied gets a new pair of shoes and the bully don't have. They might like bully them just because they really want those shoes. They might bully because they jealous. Like stuff that bully don't get, the person who's getting bullied might have. So that's probably why bullies are bullies. But it's not always as if bullies who bully people get bullied. It's probably like that, but to me, I think it's probably jealousy or you just know you can beat them and there's something wrong with you.
12: Another reason that people might start becoming bullies is because maybe something at home, like maybe something happened between them and their dad, or their mom and dad got divorced, or family issues. They might just have a lot of anger built up that they want to release, and they can't release it, so they push it off to innocent people. So they want to make them have problems, so then they equal. A solution to bullying is maybe having a club for people that have been reported for bullying, and then maybe they could talk to a therapist or somebody to get all of their problems out, so then their problems can get solved or maybe helped. So if something happened with their dad, they could talk to the therapist, maybe have their dad come in and they could talk to them and see if they could work something out and build their bond.
11: I'm not gonna lie, I bullied before, but I stopped a couple years ago because I know it's not getting me nowhere, it's not doing nothing. And one time someone had something that I wanted, I was jealous too, but I've been stopped that, and you should stop that too if you're a bully. Because like a couple weeks ago, they said a little girl killed herself because she was getting bullied to death. People kept bullying her, she just thought she didn't belong in the world and killed herself. And they said her family sent a message to all the bullies, quit bullying, because like that was really heartbreaking to me because I used to be a bully. A good thing I stopped. Because I don't want that message. Because people, like, literally kill themselves because they're getting bullied.
10: The solution to stop bullying is get all the bullies and show them to stop. So if you tell them to stop and show them what's going to happen if you keep them bullying, they might stop. But parents, if they find out that their kid's bullying, they might take them to military school or treat them bad and see how bullying feels. So that's my solution. Our next topic is community issues. So technically it means like drugs, violence, everything. What's wrong with it?
11: First off, most people in this world's biggest fear is to die. You don't want to die. You shouldn't want to. Well, everyone's going to die one day, but. So violence, I mean, it's not necessarily. Violence is just the things you do. Community issues, well, it might be violence. But what I'm saying is, when you grow up, you should not do drugs because one day you want to get caught, be caught up in jail or homeless somewhere under a bridge. Don't even have a house, wear the same clothes every day that you came to jail out of. All that. You shouldn't do drugs or you shouldn't do nothing that's going to get you in trouble in your community. You should just live life. Me, I play football and I'm trying to get to the NFL now because I'm not going to the streets to do drugs or nothing. Some of my families from the past have did that and I'm trying to be the first to get my family rich. So people in my family have went to college before, but that's what I was going to do first, to go to college. But you shouldn't stay in the streets and shoot at people doing gun violence and stuff.
10: I watched this on YouTube, so this dude, like, so he had good grades in school, high school, elementary. His life was really good, but he got fired. His mom died, his dad died, everything. Well, he needed money to get out of the hood, so he started to rob people, kill people. so that one day he got caught and went to jail for 30 years. He stood there in the prison cell just talking to himself saying, I shouldn't have did that. So he helps people now. When he helps people, that's to remind him to be better, work better, do better.
12: The thing wrong with doing drugs and violence is you could have a dream, like say you want to do something great when you get older, become a president, have a good job, make steady money, have a family. You doing drugs and committing crimes and everything, you get caught, they could shut you down. They could put that on your record, and some people, they won't hire you because of that. It might push you to do even more stupid stuff to where you go to jail once, you get out, and you just do it again. You just keep going back because you think it's okay. Because you think jail, it was hard, but it wasn't that bad. And then some people start to do like drugs and stuff because maybe their mom died or their dad died and they got problems. And they think drinking and doing drugs that will get them away from that when it's only temporary. And then you get caught and then you have to deal with it again. You might as well just deal with it, get it out the way, and then get your life back on track. If you do drugs, go to therapy, go to rehab, get that fixed. And then if you are tough enough and you have enough heart to stop, don't go back to doing it because something happens. Just stop. Do other stuff to take your mind off it. Try and make friends. Have them talk to you. Go to a therapist. It'll all work itself out in the end. When I was younger, I didn't want to talk about it to my friends or anything. Because I thought that I would feel like a loser if my friends knew that I was being like pushed around. Because growing up with my family, I had to be tough. So that's how I felt like I always needed to be. I ain't want to tell nobody. Then my brother, he started to go to anger management and stop bullying me. He apologized. So I decided that I would try it out because I started to get anger problems. I still have them, but because of that, it helped me a lot. So now I don't have as much. So I'm not flipping out on people anymore. So I've been doing better because of therapy. Well, anger management. But either way, it helps to talk to somebody. If you just bottle it up, then you're going to snap one day and do something you'll regret. But if you don't bottle it up and you let it out, then it'll all eventually work itself out.
10: So the last thing I got to say is when adults say that kids don't know nothing because they're young, we do know things. We're telling you to stop and stop what you're doing because we're learning from you. And if you stop now, that will help the world right now. Our last topic for today is school. What are you excited about?
12: I'm going to 7th grade at Allegheny ATA. And teachers have mentioned that we might learn chemistry and stuff this year. So I'm excited about that. And I'm excited for school sports so I could start wrestling again. So I could try and make it to the championships this year and hopefully bring back a medal for my school. Wrestling, the main goal that you have is to get them on their back and keep them down until the ref says that they're done, the match is over. And it doesn't happen all the time because sometimes somebody's quicker than you or they're more technical than you. So wrestling, it's not all about strength and speed. Sometimes it could come down to who knows what they're doing more instead of just free firing. There's stuff you can do and stuff you can't do. There's WWE that's fake. You can't punch people in this wrestling. This, you can slam people, but that takes your energy. So might not want to do that if you try wrestling.
10: I'm going to the 7th grade. So the thing I'm excited for school this year is my new reading teacher, our football team, our basketball team, and our soccer team. For football, we went to the playoffs and then lost in the playoffs. Soccer, we went to the playoffs and lost in the playoffs. And basketball, we went to the playoffs and lost in the playoffs. So that's what happened. So my coach said this year we got to do better and get physical into games and all that. So I'm trying to take the team to the championship and just win and be undefeated. So, yes, that's the thing I'm excited for.
12: That concludes this episode of Radio Club at CLP Allegheny on the North Side. Check us out next week and see what we're talking about then. On Youth Express, catch the future.
13: what do I really like about Summer Dreamers?
14: I love everything about Summer Dreamers. I love the campers.
15: I like Summer Dreamers an awful lot.
13: Hello, Miss Brown. What do you like about Summer Dreamers?
16: What do I like about Summer Dreamers? I love everything about Summer Dreamers, but mostly the campers, because you guys are so much fun.
17: My name is Doreen, the best Allen.
18: The best part about Summer Dreamers, number one, children are the best people on the planet.
13: I would say I get to meet all these wonderful, cool children from all over. It's so fun.
19: The kids.
20: I love everything about Summer Dreamers. The kids are fabulous. They work hard and they have fun. I especially like Mad About Science.
21: What do you really like about your job?
14: I love my job because I get to interact with young ladies just like you are talking to me right now. That's the best thing about Summer Dreamers.
21: Bye.
14: Bye.
22: I like engaging with all the students and seeing their creativity through the clay projects that we do with them and getting to know them a bit more.
16: I like that you guys get to have your academics in the morning, so that will help you become more successful for the school year coming. And I love that in the afternoon, you guys get to have fun activities like the one that you're involved in right now.
23: Well, I really love the opportunity to kind of work with the kids and get to learn from the kids and give the kids an opportunity to learn from us. I think it's a really good interaction.
24: It's a really awesome program. I really like interacting with the kids and getting to teach them all kinds of different stuff throughout the summer.
18: So what I like best about Summer Dreams is that I get a chance to help children mature in their social area and how to get along and how to prevent conflict, how to help each other out, and how to be great citizens.
25: My name is Deborah Starling. I love all the kids. I love the excitement and the creativity. And they're all just like my babies. They run around and they're so interested in everything and trying everything. And it's wonderful. Because Miss D loves them.
21: Summer Dreamers is cool. I like the activities at the end of the day, and we learn much stuff.
26: I like that I get to do all kinds of new things that I haven't been able to try before.
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38: 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I attend Propel Andrew Street. Joining me are
39: Daphne Fetzko, and I'm a senior at City High in downtown Pittsburgh.
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41: Yiba Nipane, gonna be a sophomore at Baldwin High School.
42: Ella Krings, I will be a senior at Woodland Hills High School.
43: Kiara Fry, I'll be a senior at South Moreland High School.
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38: Today, we'll be discussing our goals for Pittsburgh Youth Media and why we joined. I joined because it just looked cool. I never really actually did any journalism. I just wanted to learn about it and see what it was like.
39: I joined because I like writing and journalism in general, and I think this experience will help me get more open with interviewing and talking to people, since I'm kind of awkward with that stuff right now. I'd like to do some stories on mental health, specifically anxiety.
46: For me, it's because I'm all about advocacy and speaking for those who don't have voices, so that's one reason why I wanted to do it.
41: The reason I joined is because I want to be a better writer, and I love working with audio stuff and camera. I want to do stories on technology, the new technology that's coming out, like new cars and new phones that's coming out, and computer parts, that's thing I'm interested in. I'm hopefully going to college for like software engineering, something in the computer field.
42: I joined because I wanted to learn more about things that were going on in Pittsburgh.
43: I joined because storytelling has always been like a passion of mine, and I've only really written for like our high school newspaper, so the only people that have seen it are like people in our local community, which is like pretty small, so I thought that this would be a broader way to use my voice.
44: I was here last year and I liked it so much that I want to do it again, so.
39: I joined because I'm part of
45: Radio C, the podcast in my school, and I haven't really done much writing, reporting, like articles and stuff like that, so I wanted to learn how to get better at writing. I think that a lot of young people are misinterpreted by the media, especially young women. They play us down to be a lot less intelligent than we are, but I think that we're like a very smart generation, and that teenagers are the future, and we're smart people. We want to be heard.
42: I think that the world has changed so much since the last generation, so like that's hard for the past generations to understand, so then they always call us like lazy, but really we're just different.
44: So I think with like every generation, of course, youth is going to adapt. A lot of times like media and stuff like that, they kind of portray the youth as too attached to social media, and now they're like socially awkward. I think that it swings kind of both ways. Definitely social media and stuff like that has influenced the youth, but also I think it helps give out a voice as well.
45: The Black Lives Matter movement is also something I've really been looking into in the media and in general.
38: I mean, like, they say all lives matter, but they do, but it's just like you see a lot of black people being attacked, and it's like nothing's really being done, and there's no justice.
45: I think a lot of people have the wrong idea about it. Like she said, they're into the all lives matter, and I mean, I agree, all lives matter, but I think it's the wrong focus because it's not all lives that are really the problem right now. It's black people that are getting, you know, this police brutality and all that.
44: It's supposed to be like bring awareness to a problem that's been going on for so long. And it's unfortunate that it takes like innocent people being basically gunned down in the streets to bring awareness to it.
46: People want to take the attention away from the problem that's going on. We understand that all lives do matter, yes. And no one's saying that they don't. It's just right now, in the world that we are living in, it's still an issue. So the Black Lives Matter movement is bringing awareness more so to like African Americans. People need to stop trying to take the focus away from that.
42: So I really like the diversity that's at my school. There's a lot of different types of people there, which is nice.
45: The thing I like about my school the most is also the diversity. It's in the middle of downtown, so there's people that are coming from all over Pittsburgh and outside of Pittsburgh there. So you meet a lot of people.
43: I go to like a very small school, so everyone knows each other. And I think that that's like really beneficial. Everyone has a relationship with everyone around them. A lot of the kids in my school already think that we're at a disadvantage because we don't have like more opportunities like this because we don't live in the city. I wish that that like attitude would change.
44: I go to Cornell High School. We do have a newspaper, and we even have a journalism class, which is like outstanding to me. I would have never thought I'd ever have that. So yeah, I mean, there are good things about a small school. Like my graduating class is like 42, so everyone knows each other, but at the same time, it's a good thing and a bad thing.
46: Well, for me, I go to a cyber school. So I went from a school that had over 3,000 kids in it. I miss the connection that I used to have, engaging with the teacher and engaging with students.
38: I go to Propel Industry. I like my school. There do be some people like from all over Pittsburgh, and I like that it's a performing arts school because I like to dance and sing.
45: What I like about my school is definitely the atmosphere. It's, if you didn't know, Oakland Catholic is all girls. So I really like going to school with all girls. I really like all the teachers, the administration. I'd really like to do stories about how Pittsburgh is actually pretty progressive in comparison to some other like big cities around the country.
46: 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Special thanks to everyone who participated. I am Sienna Rodriguez.
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3: This is Midian Hutnick of Peters Township High School.
4: And this is Serena Zetz of Pittsburgh Kappa. Thanks so much for joining us, Mr. Fetterman.
5: Mr. Fetterman's my dad. You can call me Mayor John or something like that. I'm not that formal of a guy. I'm in shorts after all. You know, you can't call anyone in shorts Mr.
4: For those of our listeners who don't know, Fetterman's been the mayor of Braddock since 2005, and he's currently making a bid for the Pennsylvania Senate seat.
3: So, Mayor John, you only moved to Braddock in 2001, and you ran for mayor in 2005. What made you decide to run for mayor of a town that you'd only lived in for such a short period of time?
5: Well, I think the main reason was, and I don't want to get too heavy duty on in this type of show, but it was two really harsh acts of violence that happened to two young people, roughly, you know, some of your ages. And they were students of mine. And I decided that I really wanted to get out, and I wanted to change that. And I couldn't do that in the current role as a program director, helping young kids get their GEDs. So I decided to run for mayor. And it is unusual for somebody to run for mayor being such a short-term resident. But what really happened was is that these young people that I helped and worked with registered to vote for the first time, and they actually went and knocked on doors and got me elected. But it was the thinnest of possible margins. I won that first election by the one vote. So.
2: Okay, so coming out of Harvard with your master's degree, what attracted you to Braddock and to go there and teach GED programs?
5: The allure for Braddock for me was there's a couple reasons. One, I really wanted to go to a community where I felt like I could make the most contribution, and Braddock was certainly fit that bill. Another reason why I took it was is because I really wanted to do something I think authentic and meaningful. When I left Harvard, it was at the kind of the height of the dot-com boom, and a lot of you guys. You know, we're very young at the time and weren't realize it was just, it was like a very synthetic time where, you know, if you put a, you know, anything, literally, I mean, looking back, it's even more absurd than it seemed at the time, but pets.com, okay, here's $10 million, or grocerystore.com, here's $10 million. It just was this money grab, and it just felt really synthetic, and I really wanted to do something meaningful, and I saw some of my classmates kind of just looking for the quick buck or just trying to get into something that really didn't have any societal value or greater good. And I just wanted to kind of just go and disappear and teach GED classes in Braddock.
2: Do you think that's maybe the reason you didn't go for the synthetic route was because of your upbringing? You sort of weren't from that, you know, upper class.
5: Yeah, well, I grew up in a very comfortable household, and I took for granted a lot of the things that I shouldn't have in retrospect. I always had a roof over my head. We always had food in the refrigerator. I grew up knowing what love was. Both of my parents were in the house. I was read to as a child. I knew I was going to go to college and graduate school, and a lot of things that families in a lot of communities, say in the Pittsburgh region, can't count on, let alone it's aspirational, not just expected. I didn't appreciate it the way I should have in retrospect.
0: So some people might say what you're doing in Braddock because of all your major contributions has been considered gentrification. Would you use this term to describe what you're doing, or was that the goal?
5: Oh, no. I mean, gentrification is such a loaded term. And in 10 years, we've never displaced anybody. You can buy a house in our community for under $10,000, and you know, anybody can afford, you know, a house that's under $10,000 that's in a position to buy a home. And a lot of people take us up on that and do buy that home. So there's really I can't think of a single reason why anyone would consider it gentrification. It's really just pushing back and building back from the brink of near extinction. And you know, there's the communities out in the Mon Valley, like of which Braddock's a part of, the biggest challenge there is abandonment. You know, when 9 out of 10 people leave the room, you know, or leave the town, like if there's about 10 people in this room now, if 9 out of us left and you left one there, it's like, you know, there's plenty of space. It's like this, no one's being pushed out. But that's exactly what happened in our town. We lost 90% of our population. So gentrification, existing people are pushed out and displaced because they can no longer afford to live there, whereas we actually have repurposed a lot of abandoned buildings and homes that would otherwise have fallen into disrepair or abandonment are now being bought by young families and kept on the tax rolls.
0: Would you say that you're trying to attract more people to Braddock then, or just make sure. It continue?
5: Sure. I mean, you have to. Yeah, you have to attract more people. You have to bring outside ideas and residents and investment. Every community wants that. I knew immediately upon taking office that the formula or the solution for a better Braddock lays within our borders, but also lays outside our borders, and our ability to bring that within into our borders, and that's what's helped us grow, and that's what's going to continue to help us grow.
0: Thank you.
4: You've done a lot of work for social justice issues in southwestern Pennsylvania, and as Mara mentioned, housing and also education with your GED program.
5: Mm-hmm.
4: So, what would you consider the platform that you care most about?
5: I care most about, if I had to distill it down, is that it'll never be a completely level playing field, but we as a society need to make it as level as possible, and it's nowhere near level now. And that's why I'm for universal pre-K. We have an amazing example of pre-K in our community for kids. I would hold that up as a national model and have actually made an issue-oriented commercial about it for the campaign. I'm also deeply concerned about handgun violence, and we've taken a lot of steps to all but eliminate that in our community. I care deeply about immigration and how we treat people that are here in this country or immigrating into our country. I care deeply about climate change. I mean, I care deeply about living wages. I don't know why we in this country pretend that if I pay you $7.45 an hour, you can keep a roof over your head, food in your refrigerator, and a car in your garage, and pay for your child's education. It's like we all know that's not true. And we as a society pay for it one way or the other. Why not do it in a way where we build the dignity into it up front? And if you work 40 hours a week, you know, you should be able to take care of yourself and your family.
0: Sorry. Going off costs, though, I've heard that you only live off $150 a month for your position. So if you think that we should be making more competitive wages, if you're settling for so low, how do you expect that to work?
5: Well, I don't set my own pay. If I did, I'd pay myself $200,000 a month. But joking. No, but the salary of my office and a lot of other smaller towns is low because that's really all they can afford.
0: Mm-hmm.
5: But I don't actually live off $150 a month. I actually donate that money to, you know, at least, you know, every month somebody else, you know, gets it who needs it, you know, whether it's a car repair bill or the furnace needs fixed or what have you. So I just come from a family where I'm able to dedicate myself full time to the pursuit of helping the people of Braddock, and that's part of the good fortune that I've been born into that really had no role, that I played no role in that, and that's why I want to use my professional career and focus in order to help others, you know, get to a place where, you know, they too can, you know, be able to take care of themselves and their families and finish high school or to get their GED or to get a job where they, you know, they can have a career and take care of themselves and build their own community back up.
3: So you're very, when you took office in Braddock, the economy was not doing very well. So how did you go about trying to better the economy?
5: Well, I mean, when you think of, you know, a small town mayor, you know, the economy is mostly relegated to, you know, the kind of businesses that you have in town and the direction and the perception of where people see your community as. And we have attracted, you know, a lot of small businesses. We've brought in things like a brewery. We've brought in an urgent care center. We've attracted the first private developer to build market rate housing into the community for the first time probably in 30 or 40 years. A software company from the Strip District relocated, fixed up an old church in town. So in terms of the economics of town, things are much better, but we've also had setbacks where UPMC closed our hospital and we had to partner up with Highmark and Allegheny Health to bring in an urgent care center. So our biggest challenge when I took office was creating a safe environment where people would want to invest, where people would want to move into. And I kind of see the high watermark realization of that is, speaking of businesses, is this past Saturday, the Brew Gentleman, which is the new brewery that opened in town 18 months ago, 1,500 people come out for their food truck roundup on a Saturday night. I mean, that's an extraordinary number of people coming out to a community our size on a Saturday night. And quite frankly, if you would have asked me 5 years ago if that was possible, I probably would have never imagined that. So
2: I'm going to talk ask you a question about your Senate campaign.
5: Mm-hmm.
2: So if you are elected to the Senate, you're going to be going from being a mayor of a town of about 2,000 people to representing the state of Pennsylvania, which has, you know, millions of residents.
5: Sure.
2: So what do you think the biggest, you know, difficulty or obstacle is going to be, you know, making that transition?
5: Well, I don't really see it as a transition. I just see it as a bigger stage. If you have a routine as a musician and you play a coffee shop and you get to play Madison Square Garden, you're still playing the same. You know, you're still doing the same thing. You're just doing it on a bigger stage. And that's really what, you know, being a small town mayor, you confront the same issues that we are confronting across the state. Handgun violence is a problem in communities, you know, in Braddock as it is in Philadelphia, as is, you know, the biggest city in the world in New York. Inequality, you know, the climate change, immigration, all these issues are essentially the same. So a lot can be said that in a small town, you know, Braddock's bigger than 2,000 people, but it's still a small town. But I don't have a giant staff. I don't have bureaucracies to help me along where it's like you're much more accountable and you're much more hands-on. And if anything, the mayor of a large city, he or she can let the machine run itself. Whereas, you know, if you're not out there doing it yourself, in many cases, it's not going to get done.
0: So I'm curious about how much you are affiliated, as Braddock is very close to Pittsburgh, with the Pittsburgh City Council, considering if you were elected senator of Pennsylvania, then Pittsburgh is the second largest city in Pennsylvania, and clearly mm-hmm. that accounts for a lot of the population of Pennsylvania.
5: Sure. What do I think of Pittsburgh Council?
0: Or, I mean, have you ever worked with them before? Like,
5: I'm friends with many of them, but we don't like collaborate per mm-hmm. se. There's not any like formal collaboration, but I see them out all the time. We're friends. You know, we would get a beer, but we're not collaborating on a professional level. We're separate municipalities and jurisdictions.
0: Do you think being so close to Pittsburgh could help you in the election?
5: It has. Being close, you know, southwestern Pennsylvania, I'm the only candidate in the race from western Pennsylvania, and that's certainly a competitive advantage. Mm-hmm. I think the biggest reason that it is because people can understand that I understand what it's like in these legacy cities. You know, like, you know, as a young person, let me ask you, you know, when you graduate college, are you going to move to McKeesport and look for a job?
0: I guess speaking for the general consensus, probably no.
5: Yeah. So my question is like, well, what can we do to help towns like McKeesport attract young people, dynamic young people like the ones sitting around me? And what's the solution for cities like McKeesport that are all across the country, you know, communities like my own? Beaver Falls, Erie, Scranton, Wilkes-Barre, you know, Sharon. You have all these communities across the state where you have real serious, you know, legacy issues like the ones that are facing my community. And as a voter, you have to ask yourself, of the candidates in this race, who best understands what life is like day in and day out in these issues, you know, and I would submit, you know, that it would be me.
4: I know that one program in the state that's trying to keep legacies and youth in the state is the Pittsburgh Public School Promise Scholarship mm-hmm. Program. And I read that you're developing your own version in
5: yep.
4: Braddock. Can
5: mm-hmm.
4: you tell me more about that?
5: Well, Salim and the Pittsburgh Promise, I think, is one of the great civic achievements that I can recall living in the area. I think it's an amazing thing that Salim and his investors have done. And I would love to see the business community and the philanthropic community all rally together and push it over the top where it can operate exactly the same way that the Kalamazoo Mizzou promise that it's modeled on does. Salim is, again, one of the most decent and generous people that I know, and the promise is amazing. And I've always wanted that for Braddock, quite frankly. It's this incredible option that helps people pay for school. And we got a very generous donor that used to work for the Heinz company, and they had this large policy, and they donated that to my 501c3, and that was the basis of starting the Braddock Promise. And the Grable Foundation, we just found out 2 weeks ago, stepped up, and they're going to help endow that, and we're actually going to be sending kids paying for their college for the class of 2015. So, getting that off the ground has been a challenge, and it has only made me appreciate the Pittsburgh Promise for what it is, and all the hard work that Salim and his staff has put into it.
3: So, what's your ultimate goal for this youth that you've been working so closely with?
5: My ultimate goal for the youth is for them to have the ability to do whatever they want, to realize whatever they want to do with their own lives. And if that is to go to college and move away to a big city, then, I wish them well. If they want to stay and take my job as mayor, I would wish them well. I mean, it's like I want them to have options to let them define how they want to live their lives and how they define their own pursuit of happiness. Because far too many of them don't have enough choices and options.
2: So during this campaign, people were bound to ask, how are you qualified to be elected to the Senate, given, you have the mayor experience, but it is on a much smaller level. How would you answer that question?
5: I have two graduate degrees. I've been a public official of one of the most challenged communities in the entire state, and have done a really comprehensive job of taking on these issues. And if you look at the other candidates in the race, it's really a personal decision based on the voters, how they see, who they're and what they're looking for in a candidate. At the end of the day, it's not my job to say I'm the best candidate. My job as a candidate is to come out and show you what we've done and share what my story is and let you as the voter decide who is the best candidate to be elected.
4: If or when you win the Senate seat, how are you going to remain tied to Braddock and the people? Will you pull a Rick Santorum and use the Pittsburgh region as a plug, or will you remain a vital part of it?
5: I'm not going to pull a Rick Santorum, and I promise here to never wear a sweater vest. I am going to live in Braddock probably for the rest of my life. I live across the street from the steel mill with my family. I'm not phoning any of this in from Aspen, Colorado. I don't fly in for interviews or anything like that. I live in Braddock. My family lives in Braddock. Will always live in Braddock probably. And if I do win the election, I'm going to be able to do even more for my community than I'm able to now as a United States Senator. So I would say that's probably one of the biggest motivations is the ability to use that office to help my current constituents in Braddock, but also communities all over the region and across the state, quite frankly. So, I have no desire to live in Washington, D.C., and certainly couldn't afford a house in Washington, D.C., but let alone want to live down there. So nothing really would change in that regard.
0: So you've been notably recognized for having such a personal relationship with your citizens in Braddock, and probably I would assume is one of the reasons why you feel so passionate about all you do for them. If you were elected senator, there's no way you could know every person in the state of Pennsylvania. Do you think, how do you plan on dealing with that?
5: Well, yeah, of course. I mean, it's impossible to know 12 million people by name and everything. So, and that's when my appearance kind of helps. I don't look like a typical candidate, and I get noticed. We had an interview, not as thorough as the one I'm getting from you guys, actually, but had an interview at a place last night in Harrisburg, and I walk in the door, and the musician playing to the to the bar was like, "Oh, hey, Mayor," and walked in. So I kind of felt like I was in my town for a second there, and people recognized me in the establishment. So So if I ultimately do win the election, I think that a lot of people will be able to recognize me and will feel comfortable coming up and saying hello as they currently now do. Mm-hmm. So, of course, I'm not going to be able to know everybody, but I would like to think that I would remain – I mean, I give my phone number out to anybody. So I'm accessible and I'm easy to reach, and that's certainly not going to change. But, of course, it would be it'll be a big step to have 12 million constituents instead of, you know, under 3,000. Exactly. So
3: do you think being such an unconventional candidate will be to a disadvantage, be used to a disadvantage?
5: Well, I don't think so. I mean, because in this race you have several very conventional candidates. It's like, you know, do you want – like when you go to the ice cream store, do you want vanilla because that's a fine flavor, or do you want – you know, I don't know, greatest flavor ever, you know. I'm a little biased here, but no, but seriously, it really comes down to the ability to say, this is our story, this is what I believe, and that's not going to change. And if that resonates with you, then I would be honored for your support. But I also understand that, you know, I have very capable opponents, and they will draw their own constituencies. And, our race is my race is my race, and they're going to run their race. And it's really about these things that I believe and I believe that will ultimately be the ones that will prevail.
2: So what led you to start the race in general? Because you seemed, you know, you were pretty – you've been mayor for about 10 years.
5: Yeah, sure. Well, I'm on record as saying that I never anticipated running for

0: Actually, you said, no, hey, this is great. And I actually have, I think, easily would be considered the best team in the country working on our Senate campaign, and many of them doing so on a volunteer basis, so which is pretty extraordinary. And that's one of the reasons why I was in Chicago. You know, we have a lot of veterans from the Obama camp. I mean, so we have a lot of really great people, a lot smarter than I am. Some, you know, one of them's in the room with me today on this campaign. And don't let the unconventional rapper fool what's also behind it, you know, too.
1: This year in the Post Gazette, you were quoted with saying, "No one wants to listen to politicians, but everyone wants to eat tacos."
0: Yes, so, and I stand by that. That's one of my main planks in my platform.
1: Why do you think Southwestern Pennsylvania youth should listen to you as a politician?
0: I don't think that they should. I think that's their own decision as to whether they want to listen to me or not. Would I have listened to me when I was 16 or 17 years old? I don't know. But what I do know is that a lot of the young people that I have met, the toughest line of questioning I've gotten so far, honestly, has been from a 15-year-old at a house party their parents were throwing for me. And I think that's awesome when you have, kids, in their teens that are so engaged and care about the process, because that helps. That energizes me, and that gives me hope for the future, you know, because all you hear is like, you know, in a survey, 64% of people can't identify Florida on a map or know who their congressman is or whatever. And that's depressing because, you know, their civic engagement underpins, you know, civil society, and you want everybody to be engaged. So I like to think, though, that the kind of race that we're running, the style that we have, and the different message and approach that we have would appeal to that group. And, and I don't know what else is out there, too. So I think we would compare pretty favorably. But it's also been 30 years since I've been, you know, in your age group. And I tell people, like, this is a cassette tape. You know, I used to listen to music, and I used to have to use a typewriter when I did papers. And I had to use a card catalog to look up. But, you know, I mean, it's like a lot's changed, you know. And I don't know if I'm relevant to a 16, 17 or 18-year-old right now. But we are running a fun campaign, and I always remind myself that is that no matter which way the election goes, I can't really lose because I have a job in a community that I love, and that to me is priceless.
2: So if you were to win a Senate seat, what would be one of your top priorities?
0: One of my top priorities, I think, would be going after whatever low-hanging fruit is available in terms of collaboration. And but there's also – I don't think there's a lot of room for compromise in today's hyper-polarized environments. It's like if you believe that guns are great the way they are, I have a problem with that. If you believe that that there's no such thing as climate change, I have a problem with that. If you think that it's great that people make $7.50 an hour and they can live off that, I have a problem with that. So, and of course, compromise underpins and was designed into our system of government, but. When one choice is unreasonable or ungovernable and the other side is reasonable, oftentimes you can't necessarily compromise. So there are things that I would want to compromise, and then there's things that, you know, we have to take the message out to the people and eventually win the war of public opinion.
3: So as teenagers, a lot of these issues that you have been talking about affect us, especially like wages, as we'll be soon graduating mm-hmm. college. Are there any other kinds of issues that you think especially affect youth that you think
0: sure.
3: the Senate needs to address or that you
0: personally
3: would address?
0: Absolutely. I mean, for starters, you should be able to refinance your student loans the way you can refinance your mortgage. The amount of student loan debt that your average student is coming out in is unacceptable, and it's deplorable. Like, why can't you refinance your student loan debt? It's absurd. Why have we lost our way in this state with public education? I think every public university in Pennsylvania should be no cost or very low cost. And we have to step up in this state and realize that the investment we make in our public education system is going to pay dividends to society, dividends to our community, and dividends to, you know, our citizens. And I think where this state has drifted in that regard is unacceptable.
3: Since you are so passionate about education, do you have any thoughts on the fact that Pennsylvania

0: Pennsylvania has the second highest in-state college tuition fees.
1: Yeah, as I just said, it's appalling and it's embarrassing. You know, we should have the lowest. You know, and the fact that here's what I don't understand in our state: we will not charge natural gas companies an extraction tax, but we have no problem being the second most expensive state school system in the country. I don't get it. You have to explain that to me like I'm a 6-year-old, because and then the answer is, well, when you have a completely unreasonable and counterintuitive situation, it's like, well, follow the money. And it's like, well, you know, that's now I get it. You know, they give a lot of money to candidates on the other side, and that's why it is the way it is.
2: So in the current race right now, as you mentioned, is pretty wide open, as the Public Policy Institute lists undecided as like the leading response by mm-hmm. voters at this point. So how do you think you can separate yourself from the pack besides, you know, literally look, you know, being bigger and taller than the rest of the candidates?
1: Sure. Separating myself from the pack is that I actually am a public servant, and I do have a day job. The other two candidates don't. In fact, one of my candidates has never held elective office, period. I think I can separate myself from the pack as somebody that has actually spent 14 years working and serving the working poor and the middle class, as opposed to saying, well, this focus group didn't test well. I'm for the middle class this year. You know, my positions don't change, and our story doesn't change, and our narrative doesn't change. No matter how much money you have, you can't buy a narrative, and you can't buy a resume. And I would put up what we've done in Braddock against certainly anyone that's in this race currently.
3: Through this interview, it's become apparent that economics and being an outsider is a huge part of your platform. And it recently just came out that you still haven't filed the required financial disclosure.
1: I love it. I love it.
3: Do you think the adjustment from being a small town mayor to running for a state position, do you think that's been
1: no? It really isn't. It's simply just a matter of filing a piece of paperwork, and it's going to happen before the end of the year. And I love that even at this age, I'm being held to that. So there's nothing sinister behind it. It's just simply it's going to get taken care of. So.
0: That concludes the Youth Express interview with John Fetterman at SLB, a.k.a. Mayor John. Thank you to Mr. Fetterman for coming in today, and also John Binley and Jess Moldovan for organizing this opportunity. We welcome your feedback and input. 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
5: Welcome to The Block on Youth Express, recorded live from Saturday Light Brigade. This is Allie Rose, and I'm a senior at Obama Academy. Joining me are...
6: I'm Rizzy from Oakland Catholic.
7: I'm Anwara from Oakland Catholic.
5: Today we'll be discussing the assault at Benjamin Franklin High School in Philly, as well as Becky with the good hair. But first, we're starting to talk about Michaela Loomer.
7: Michaela Ulmer is 11-year-old, and she was stung by a bee, which scared her, but she later became fascinated with bees after doing a research project, and she found out about the extinction of bees, which really saddened her, and she wanted to come up with a project that would benefit bees, that would be healthy, and support beekeepers. And so her grandmother taught her how to sweeten lemonade with honey, and she started her business by entering the Action Children's Business Fair in 2009. And then she went on Shark Tank and received $60,000 after pitching her idea. And she now has an $11 million deal with Whole Foods for lemonades sweetened with honey. I think that is like really amazing. This 11-year-old girl is an entrepreneur, and she made an $11 million deal with Whole Foods. She's only 11 years old. It makes me feel bad about my choices on the weekends, just watching Netflix, you know.
5: I wish that there was a way to get this lemonade here, because apparently we can't purchase it here in Pennsylvania right now. But there's a way to, you can ask your local store, like Target, all these, to write a letter to her and get it inside of one of your stores. All right, so now we're going to go on and talk about Becky with the Good Hair.
8: In Beyoncé's recent album, Lemonade, she referenced Becky with the Good Hair. Fusion recently released an article talking about the history behind this reference, and they state that coded language isn't new, and it traces back to the 18th century when slave women referred to white female heads of households as Miss Anne. This allowed black women to gossip without explicitly naming them and to impose names upon white people. Becky is often characterized, like throughout the media ever since then, as just promiscuous, popular, pretty, bratty, basic white girl. So, like, my question is, do you guys think that Becky with the Good Hair is offensive or demeaning?
5: I think there's a lot of other words that are more demeaning than Becky. And I think because of knowing the origin, it's not exactly offensive, but a development in language and a tool.
8: I think there are a lot worse words to refer to a white person as. Just like out of all the things that white people have called us and some of the names they've imposed upon us that maybe aren't so as degrading or racist, like such as like recently in the media, Daquan. Shaniqua, things like that. I just don't think it's as bad, especially because we have all these names upon us.
5: I completely agree with that. I think there's so many names that have been given to black people that Becky is actually kind of letting them off pretty nicely, because at least there's humanity in it. It's a person. There's a lot of names that we've been called that don't have any humanity in them at all.
9: Two wrongs never make a right, but, like, I agree, like, there are worse names to call people, but at the same time, like, I don't think we should really be using, like, any demeaning language. Like, maybe one day we can, like, get to that place where no one's using that kind of coded language to talk about other people.
5: Something for black people that has been, like, such a tool has been codes, just as far as, like, having to sneak around and do things, or even body codes. And when Beyoncé uses the word Becky, she doesn't say Becky's a bad person. She says Becky with the Good Hair, somebody who's been praised for centuries. And so I think it's important that she use that word and that slang or that term, because it really highlights exactly what she's talking about, that Becky has good hair, Becky's better than black women in black men's eyes, and that's the whole point. I think if she would have used any other term, it might not have pinpointed exactly what she's talking about as well as it did.
9: I think, like, Becky is just, like, a metaphor almost. Society's perfect woman, someone with good hair, who's white, and, like, that's how beauty is, like, portrayed in the media. So I think that's what Becky is. She's society.
8: I agree. Say if Beyoncé were to use, like, more of a, what people might think of a ghetto name, it would have, like, a negative connotation to it. And when you use Becky, it has, like, a more positive connotation to it, like Becky with the Good Hair. And you would think of some perfect, nice white woman, but if you were to say Shaniqua, Shanane, something, anything like that, it has this negative connotation to it, like she's ghetto or she's from the hood. The way that it's portrayed in the song, it bases it off of this certain person. So you know exactly who she's talking about, but she's not talking about them in a negative way, because that's not how society sees them, especially that name.
5: And you can tell, like, everyone knows who she's talking about. You can envision exactly who she's talking about, so clearly she's not exactly wrong. She might just be bringing light to the truth.
9: Beyoncé is using, like, Becky to, like, say, like, it's a white woman with good hair, but if you're, like, referencing it, Becky could be anyone. Becky could be anyone with good hair. Like, she could be a black person with good hair. I use quotation marks. I don't think there is such a thing as good hair, but Becky could be anyone.
5: Next, we want to talk about a few things that have been happening in the community, specifically in the U.S. We all show up for protests for many different important things, but I want to know when people will show up for LGBTQ people. Specifically, Loretta Lynch is doing that, our U.S. Attorney General. She announced her federal lawsuit against North Carolina for their House Bill, House Bill 2, and this month has been burning with controversy over these House bills, House Bill 2 and House Bill 1523. House Bill 2 basically states that people must use the bathroom that fits their natural born sex, and that specifically hurts the trans community, especially those who've already transitioned, because it's very dangerous for people to go into a restroom looking like an opposite sex. A lot of people have faced
10: have faced violence and a lot of brutality because of this bill. Also, House Bill 152 entails that LGBTQ people can be banned or denied service from a place because the place can state that they want to protect their religious liberty. So this includes like DJ and limo services, restaurants, and even goes down to doctors and hospitals. They can deny service to you if they don't agree with you being lesbian, gay, bisexual, trans, or queer. And I think that it's basically like legalizing segregation. Both bills basically make social and economic discrimination. And also they kind of create this system. Basically, they make LGBTQ people second-class citizens, which is pretty similar to Jim Crow laws. The bills have caused many companies and people to deny their support and take away their services for anyone who does support these bills, such as like PayPal. They stopped a $6.2 million deal with North Carolina because of House Bill 2. And the ACLU sued Mississippi for House Bill 1523. And this made its way all the way up to the Supreme Court. And finally, Obama made an announcement that these bills violate the Civil Rights Act of 1964, stating that no one can be discriminated against for his or her sex or race or gender non-binary sex or race. And this also violates Amendment 14, stating that all people have the right to life, liberty, and property. And I think that these bills are, number one, a violation of privacy. Monitoring bathrooms is a violation of privacy. It's creepy. There's no true way to know what somebody's true sex is besides checking. And once again, violation of privacy. Number two, I think that it endorses discrimination based off of someone else's religion. So I could make up my own religion right now and say, well, now I can deny you service to things, or now I can, my company is against your kind. Number three, it creates a second set of Jim Crow laws for LGBTQ people. Specifically, I know it will affect Black and Brown LGBTQ people severely. And lastly, I think these bills are a retaliation against the legalization of same-sex marriages. So it's very ironic that a year later after the Love Wins law passes, that people are now so concerned with what LGBTQ people do with their money and with their bodies in bathrooms. It seems like people are paying too close of attention at such a specific time. And it seems almost random.
9: They call like the LGBTQ community like disgusting, but like I think what is actually disgusting is that they're treating these people like they're less than human, and it's not fair that they're like forced to be washed in like a bathroom, or like people won't accept them into the bathroom like with the gender that they identify with. And it does bring to mind Jim Crow laws and like segregation and like Black and white segregation, when there were like restaurants for Blacks and there were restaurants for whites and like white only signs. But now it's like, we don't serve LGBTQs, or we don't serve that community, and like it's not right and it's not fair. And I think some schools and like places were thinking about like getting a separate bathroom for LGBTQs. It's like singling them out and like saying, no, you are not the gender that you identify with. You are something different. And like, that's not right.
10: It should be alarming to everyone that there's a second set of laws for a specific group of people. It should always be alarming. And I think because I was on Twitter basically, you know, hitting up the hashtags HB2, HB1523, and I specifically referred to this as like a life or death situation. And someone tweeted back like, that's super dramatic. There's nothing wrong with this. And how could you say it's life or death? And I think that these types of situations lead to life and death. Like policy, that's the seed that's planted. And then it sort of creates this social change. If you can create a policy that completely singles out one party, you can make anybody believe anything and eventually make people believe that it's okay and justified to go discriminate against LGBTQ people, which is already happening. It's not like it's not. But now there's policies set in place to specifically single them out. And so I think it becomes life or death. It's already life and death for a lot of people already. But this might be a horrible, horrible reference. But if you think about in any of the worst dictatorships, this kind of thing sort of happened, where policy singles out a party, such as like in Nazi Germany, or if you think about in Italy, you can look back to pretty much any terrible dictatorship and find that singling out one party through policy always ends up leading to death camps and terribleness, or slavery, which here in the U.S., like, yeah, I think it's pretty obvious where this is leading. So it is life and death to me.
9: I believe like that it is life and death too, because like you said, singling out a single party kind of like puts targets on their backs for people who like really don't like their community, and like people are getting killed, like LGBT community is getting killed.
11: I think the scariest part about this law is the fact that they can be denied health services. And I recently actually did an in-class thesis about the dehumanization of the people. And basically, it's like the psychological process of like taking someone's humanity, which leads to like the violation of their human rights. And when you deprive somebody of their human rights and you implement laws that make it okay, it leads to like violence and all kinds of like genocide. So like I agree with Allie when she says that it becomes a life and death sort of situation, because you're singling out a certain group of people and you're allowing certain actions to take place against a certain people, and you're justifying it, and you're just dehumanizing the LGBT community.
9: I just like always like to put myself in like someone else's shoes and like kind of think about that. Everyone should do that. Maybe there would be like less discrimination, because if you think about what the LGBT community goes through, the Black community goes through, you would kind of see it through their eyes and our eyes.
11: Recently, I've heard that a lot of people are beginning to boycott Target because of their new rules to let people go to the bathrooms that they identify as. And I actually heard that some guy was like standing outside a Target with a gun. And if you think about it, a lot of the times when assaults do happen in the bathroom or any kind of violence in a bathroom happens, it's not because of a person that is transgender.
10: Many people believe that the reason why we should have these laws is because, well, they specifically say girls' bathrooms, but they don't think about how pedophiles already can go into bathrooms. No one's monitoring bathrooms. On top of that, pedophiles don't specifically only aim for girls. They can also target boys as well. So that means men can go into men bathrooms and hurt or assault or molest or do whatever they do to a young boy too. So I don't think it's preventing anything. I think people tried to find a need and it didn't really work out. So I think it's kind of pointless to have these laws specifically singling out people, because people already use whatever bathroom that they want to. And people are looking out. People are watching people who are going into the bathroom. So it's not like men are just walking into women's bathrooms and no one's saying anything. Or also, I think that there are a lot less crimes that trans people have committed in bathrooms than just pedophiles standing outside of bathrooms. I don't think there are any reported crimes of people pretending to be trans in hurting people in the opposite bathroom of their sex or whatever the situation would be. So it kind of doesn't make any sense that they would have these laws, because either way, things can happen. Things always happen and they always will happen. But discriminating against one group of people isn't changing anything.
9: Yeah, it's just like another stupid excuse. Pedophiles have been here. They're probably not going to go away. You can walk into whatever bathroom you want to go in. I have walked into the boys' bathroom when the girls' bathroom was full because I couldn't wait. But, like, does that make me a pedophile? Like, no.
10: So we just want to wrap up that segment, and we want to go into the assault that happened at Benjamin Franklin High School in Philly. There was a student named Brian, and he tried to use the bathroom, but it was locked. So he was stopped by a school police, and tension grew, and basically he threw an orange at the wall, and the police officer attacked him. So now he is hospitalized. We just want to say that we stand in solidarity with you. We are 100% behind your demands, and we want to work to ensure that this never happens again for any student. No student ever deserves this type of treatment, ever. Students should be protected by their teachers just as much as their administration and their school police. Students have the right to record in public spaces, especially when they feel their safety is challenged. This is specifically referring to the student that recorded this incident and had their phone taken away. Parents also have the right to be concerned about the well-being of their child. This refers to Brian's parents, who were concerned with the situation and then denied any information and basically scrutinized for their concerns. There should be specific school policies for school police officers with students in schools. When these policies are violated, consequences should include the loss of employment. How are students supposed to feel safe in their schools when they can't even go to the bathroom without being hospitalized?
11: When it comes to school police in schools, I feel as though they do not prioritize the student safety, and they use excessive amounts of force when it comes to disciplining a student.
9: Never in a million years I thought that someone would be like beaten up just for wanting to go to the bathroom. and like hospitalized for wanting to go to the bathroom. I just had to let that sink in because like I couldn't believe it at first.
10: I think that it's important to recognize that police are supposed to de-escalate a situation, especially in schools with students who are underage and who aren't as mature as adults are. So for this police officer to take it into his own hands against policy to attack a student who's simply frustrated. It's not like he didn't put his hands on the police officer. He's just frustrated. For him to escalate the situation is completely against what police officers should be doing. For the teacher who took away the student's phone, who recorded, that's a violation of rights as well. And for the teachers to not respond to the parents who are concerned about the well-being of their child, I think that that's completely against what schools should be doing in general. A lot of times we leave parents out of the equation when we're talking about schools and education. Too often do we focus on the teachers and administration. We make a big deal out of everything that the school has to do, if it has to do with teachers or administration, but we never truly talk about parents and what their part is. And if something happens on school grounds, I think it's super important that the parents are the first people to be contacted. They're the first people who should be let into the situation, let in on all information. They should receive the most attention in the situation, given that they trusted the school to take care of their child, and instead the child was attacked. I think overall this situation was handled extremely wrong, not only immaturely, but the situation was evil. They committed a crime and then tried to cover it up, and they can because they have the power to. One thing that could help the situation is giving students and parents more power in their schools and valued roles in their schools. When there's a problem, parents should be involved. They should be aware of everything that's happening. I know even in my school, I've had tons of situations that have happened, and not once has my dad been contacted about anything. Things like this can be prevented whenever police stick to their role, de-escalating situations, and using force as a last option. And also when we can bring students and parents into the equation of their child's education.
11: School systems often do abuse their power, and the police were very obviously trying to like cover up their tracks by taking the student's cell phone who recorded the incident, which is, as you said, a violation of their rights because they are allowed to like record in public spaces. I feel like student safety should be prioritized in schools, and it is not. I don't feel like it is, because this isn't the first time that we've seen just excessive force used in school to restrain a student.
10: I think it's sad that some of the students said, I don't want this to be another Mike Brown incident or an Eric Garner situation. And the fact that police brutality is so normal is a shame, especially in school. There was a video a couple months ago where there was a girl sitting in her seat and she refused to get up. And even though the situation is frustrating, she was thrown from her seat and dragged across the room. And it's a shame that that's become so normal that you have to be careful when you're in your classroom. Depending on if your teacher likes you or not. Maybe you're not having a good day and they don't understand what's happening. Or maybe you truly are just being defiant, but you don't deserve to be dragged across a room, possibly. I don't know. It's sad that students have to constantly live in fear of their safety being violated because a place that's supposed to be safe isn't. It doesn't do anything about the people that make it unsafe either. Besides, when they decide that the students are unsafe, then it's a huge deal. That's when they care about safety. As far as just these metal detectors and wanding people in the morning, patting people down, they have police dogs that come through our school maybe every 3 months. They care about safety then, but they don't exactly care about student safety when it actually comes to adults handling situations. So I want to ask the question, do you think there should be police in schools?
9: I think there should be, like, rules and stuff, but, like, at the same time, the system is failing us because, like, there are rules, but nothing happens. Like, the police officers get, like, a slap on the wrist and then they come back to work. If they trust the students enough to, like, keep the peace themselves, like, they don't need police officers. I've gone to, like, schools, like, without police officers, and I've gone to schools that, like, have metal detectors. I think that the students should be trusted enough to not have police officers because I don't think they're necessary.
11: I feel like police should be at schools, but then again, there should be policies enforced in which some things they just cannot do. When they're doing their job properly and the way it should be, and prioritizing the student safety and treating the students respectfully, that they are necessary and they do ensure safety, but only when the job is done properly.
10: I feel like there should be police in schools just because I think any space with lots of students needs protection. But when we say that we don't think police need to be in schools, that means that police are a bad thing, which is scary, that we see police as a bad thing. I think that they should be in schools, but I think that they need training. They need to learn about police brutality. They need to learn about student life in the school. They should be heavily involved in a school. You shouldn't just have anybody who's a security guard be a school security guard. Those people should have to go through really specific trainings, and they should constantly be evaluated by students, teachers, and administration, because we sort of just let them slide with anything because they are the authority. But I think even authority needs to be checked sometimes.
9: Police officers, they should be in schools, but they should only be like brought into the situation when necessary, like to break up a fight or something. But there have been like situations where a teacher has called police officers to a classroom just because a student wouldn't leave, and then the police officer wind up using excessive force on the student that was unnecessary. I don't think the situation called for a police officer.
10: The role of police officers should change in not only schools but in the community. How we see police officers should change, their actions should change. Just our relationships overall needs to shift a little bit. Especially in Black schools, there's this very uncomfortable culture with police that makes the overall environment very unsafe. And I think that's definitely not conducive to learning. I think that if we have these trainings, not even just with police, but police students, teachers, and parents, no one will be left in the dark about what a police officer can and can't do. And we wouldn't have to protest afterwards if parents were brought into the story during and before all of these incidents happen. Parents should know how to get to their child before this happens. Parents should have complete contact with security guards. People who could possibly put their hands on your child, you should have contact with. There should be trainings for just security guards and trainings with all of the community, PTO, the parents, teachers, and community members, and also students, because people should know what their roles are and how far they're allowed to go. And then maybe when students, teachers, and parents have a better connection with these security guards, it'll be less about a police officer stepping into like worst case scenario situations and more just a healthy understanding of what protection it looks like and what safety looks like.
9: It will probably never happen, but I think that if you're going to have police officers at one school, you need to have them at all schools, because if you don't, it's kind of like profiling the kids that go to that school with the police officer, and it's making them feel like they've already done something wrong when they haven't, because they're like police around.
10: That concludes this episode of The Block on Youth Express, recorded live from Saturday Light Brigade Studios. 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
13: Welcome to Kids Swim on Youth Express, recorded live from University Prep. This is Elise Kim. I'm a fourth grader here at University Prep. Joining me are
14: Sanaya Mason, and I'm in fourth grade.
15: Isabella Ann Mourner-Hythen-Prati, and I go to fourth grade.
13: Today we will be discussing pros and cons of technology, as well as does technology make humans better. But first we're going to start by talking about pros and cons of technology.
14: Well, one thing that I think the problem is that people look at their phone when they're walking in the street, so it makes them run into stuff or not paying attention to things.
13: I think one pro about technology is you can use it for like a reminder, like when you have an appointment or something.
15: One of the cons of technology is that people will take advantage of it. by cyberbullying, because that has been happening more recently at schools, especially on the iPads. For example, a kid, Ashton, that goes to my school, he was being cyberbullied by one of our classmates on the iPads.
14: I would like to agree with Isabella, because I was watching this show one day, and it was actually about cyberbullying, and it made a kid run away.
16: I agree with both of them, because when kids get bullied or cyberbullied, they sometimes commit suicide. And now kids are getting like social media and stuff, which makes cyberbullying happen way more often than it should.
14: I think we can use technology to remind us of the weather, or so people can text us like what's new around or the news.
16: I think another pro about having a phone is you can use it to get in touch with people. If you need to call someone, then you can.
15: I think a pro about technology would be that, like, you can communicate with, like, old family members that may not be, like, able to get around to you. Like, they might be in nursing homes or something. So you could, like, text them or call them instead of having to, like, go over a while and visiting them.
16: It also makes people lazier, because they'll just be on their phone and they won't, like, do anything. So nothing ever gets done.
14: I also think a pro is if there was an emergency and you wouldn't have anyone around, let's just say if you were in your house, you would have to call 911.
16: Ever since technology has become a big thing, whenever you hang out with your friends, you're usually like on your phone, you're not actually talking to them.
15: When you hang out with your friends, you would normally go on like Facebook or something like that, instead of actually going over to their house and actually talking face to face. Instead, you're like on a screen with each other instead of being in person.
14: If you're at home and you're on your phone all day, like playing a game, and your friend just texted you, let's hang out later at 7 o'clock or something, you would be so caught up in the game, you would forget, like, or watching TV or something, and you'll forget, and it'll probably hurt your friend's feelings, and you might not be friends anymore. One strong statement I would like to make about technology is it might improve or it might not.
16: Another strong statement I would like to say is it might make people better by not, it might become less addictive, and maybe people could become more social by talking face to face.
15: One strong statement I have to add is that technology may get better, but it's going to ruin people's health. For like an example, my aunt works at Mid-Atlantic, so she's always working on a computer, and she kind of was all busy with work, with trading and stuff, and for when it got messed up, she wouldn't really like eat right, and she would actually like skip meals. It's even worse because she has diabetes. So because of that, I would have had to like call the cops on that, because she's been having like these weird little attacks with her diabetes. Like she'll like start sweating really bad and like her eyes will go to the back of her head.
14: That concludes this episode of Kids Swim on Youth Express, recorded live from UPrep. A special thanks to Mr. Ben and Ms. Bivens. We welcome your feedback and input. Please address comments to info@youthexpress.org.
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18: I'm Bella. I'm 15, and I go to Cornell.
19: I'm Angel. I'm 14, and I go to Cornell.
20: I'm Brianna. I am 16, and I go to West Allegheny.
17: Today, we'll be discussing how what you wear affects how you are treated, as well as Earth Day. But first, we are going to start by talking about politics.
18: After an investigation went through with Trump's involvements with Russia during the election, they found that all evidence against him on the case was false and wasn't enough to impeach him.
21: I mean, did they look at anything else that he has done in his term?
18: Not that I know of. I think they were only looking at his involvement with Russia, not any of the other, like, charges against him, I guess. There is definitely, like, a lot more that you could look at, like, the reports about, like, his sexual assault.
20: YouTube will play ads. They'll be like, come sign the petition and help impeach Donald Trump.
21: I get those all the time, but, like, they're always the virtual ones. And I don't always know if those ones are going to be real or not. Because I've looked at those, and you can just make any petition without getting approval from the company.
20: Yes.
21: So it's just you trying to get 10,000 signatures for what reason?
18: Yeah. Mm-hmm. What do you think the main differences between modern Democrats and Republicans are? I mean, it's definitely, like, a big difference on views. A lot of Republicans, I noticed, like, Republicans are very pro-life and things like that along those lines, and Democrats tend to be more pro-choice, and they're very, like, not against, like, supporting minorities and immigration and a lot of things like that. But Republicans, like, on the other hand, are the complete opposite. They are very strict when it comes to immigration laws, and they are very against minorities, I've noticed.
2: Have, like, you seen the concentration camps that they're holding?
18: Yeah,
2: Latino children in because their parents are being deported.
18: I've been seeing a lot of stuff, like, in the past few months about basically concentration camps where they're keeping children in, like, tents and, like, they're barely giving them food.
2: Yes.
18: And I have been, like, hearing theories and children and, like, the people that are in the camps, like, even grown adults are being, like, assaulted and, like, abused there, and it's just absolutely terrible conditions. And that's mostly all I've seen about it, but I never really looked too far into it.
21: I have heard that they were supposed to be released and they're still being kept in.
18: Yeah.
21: Like, they only released about a quarter of the kids they had.
18: Really similar to, like, what happened with Hitler and during World War II and everything. It's just wrong morally. And I've noticed that, like, it's mainly Republicans that support that kind of thing that's going on and not Democrats. Like, Democrats are the ones who seem to be wanting to change that and get those kids out of there. And they're very more lenient when it comes to, like, immigration and, like, parents who bring their children there to, like, escape possible danger in their country. And, like, Republicans are very, like, ignorant of that kind of thing.
21: We actually had a report on if it's okay for people to cross the border for different reasons. And some of the reasons were high crime rates, chances of being mugged, poverty, all things like that. And there were a bunch of people who said it's not okay under any circumstances.
18: In that case, like, especially nowadays, a lot of immigrants come to America to escape possible danger in their countries. And, like, maybe they're facing, like, a possibility of starvation or just, like, death or, like, any kind of thing like that. And that's why they come to America, because they come there expecting, like, they're going to be safe there. It's, like, come to the point that people are just refusing them entry and saying, like, you're not allowed here. I don't care if you're, like, trying to save your life and save your family or your children. Like,
19: if they're trying, they're getting sent back, that, like, what if there's, like, a death, like, penalty or something of them, and that's why they went to America? But if they come back, like, they're just dead.
18: And people were, like, refusing them entry because they feel like it's wrong, and, like, I don't even know for what reasons. It's never really been stated, but, like,
2: there are other places to go besides America, though.
18: Yeah, like, but, like, America's basically been, like, I guess chosen as, like, the most safe country. They've got, like, it's a very free country. Yeah. Like, anybody, you come here and you're supposed to be safe. But, like, at this point, it's become, you're not safe if you come here and you shouldn't come here.
2: I know someone from Mexico. Her mom is trying to renew her visa, and it might not go through, and so she might have to move back to Mexico, even though she is a natural born citizen. But she is about to be 18, and I guess something's happening with that.
18: I'm pretty sure it's called DACA. I learned about
2: DACA.
18: DACA. I've learned about it in my history class with my teacher, like, 2 years ago. I'm pretty sure it's basically just, like, if
2: with students,
18: yeah, and, like, children, like, if a adult brings their child over with them and, like, comes to America illegally, that child is, because they, like, especially if they're, like, under the age of, like, 6 and, like, they couldn't do anything about it, they're going to, once they turn 18, become, like, a legal citizen because they couldn't have stopped themselves from that. And I've heard that Trump or somebody who's a part of the Republican Party, when, like, towards the beginning of his election, had been planning to repeal that and get rid of that and, like, make it so, like, even if you're, like, a 3-year-old whose parent brings you to America illegally, you're not going to become a legal citizen. We tend to avoid politics in our school.
2: Because
19: it just starts an argument.
2: When Trump won the election, I feel like we stopped talking about politics so much.
18: Because that's when I think politics got the worst around that time.
19: Yeah, a lot, like, of us will start arguing about it.
18: Yeah, and, just, like, recently
19: our teacher would just look at us.
18: Yeah, just recently we had a discussion about differences between Republicans and Democrats in our history class, and that immediately developed into a really deep argument about, like, pro-life and pro-choices and all kinds of stuff like that, and a lot of people were starting to argue and yell. So we don't really discuss it too much.
19: Yeah.
2: I remember that happened whenever I was in that class. I feel like that's a big thing that people our age have
20: an opinion on.
18: Mm-hmm. A lot of teenagers, like, as time goes on, have become a lot more opinionated than they were in the past, I've realized. They're very,
1: that's good.
18: Yeah, they obviously want to make changes and things like that. They're strong with their views, and that's a good thing because that's going to be necessary as they get older. I'm most closely a Democrat, I believe, because my views are very similar to most Democrats. I guess what really pulls to me is the most Democrats being pro-choice and, like, being very supportive of minorities. That's something I go along with really well. I'm very supportive of minorities. For example, like, minorities, a lot of Republicans are very against the LGBTQ community. A lot of people a part of the community are very, like, terrorized and judged and things like that, and they've even been hurt and, like, attacked for it. Like, there have been many hate crimes that have been committed against them, and most of them are committed by people who have Republican views, I guess. But, like, Democrats, most people in the Democratic Party are very supportive of those communities, and they don't think that terrorizing that kind of community or minority in general is something that should be done.
17: Also, Democrats, like, support free Medicare, which is something pretty big, especially considering walking down the street in Pittsburgh on a busy night, you'll see so many people who don't have a home or proper place to stay is out begging for something.
20: I personally think that I think I'm a communist. Communism. My views on it are that everyone, like, once you hit a certain age, you should have to work. And if you don't choose to work, then go to college, obviously. But there will be different rankings of, like, how the jobs fall. And then with each ranking, like, there will be certain things that come with it. Like, it won't be just, like, here's your paycheck. Like, obviously, you will get paid, but, like, there's more that's, like, involved in that. And, like, I just feel like communism, like, helps so that there won't be, like, super-duper high-class families and, like, super-duper, like...
18: Yeah.
1: Like, everyone's kind of equal. Everyone gets a house based on how big their family is.
20: Yes.
19: Okay, I'm not that interested in politics, so, like, I'm still making up my mind if I'm a Democrat or a Republican, so... One thing I do want to talk about is Earth Day, because the situation going on with the turtles and all the plastic going around and how it's killing them is serious to me, because, like, I love animals and, like, I don't want to see them get hurt and everything. And I think it's a good idea that people are starting to buy metal straws so, like, they don't waste the plastic and everything.
18: Pollution and, like, especially water pollution has become a very large problem. There's been so many, like, oil spills, for example, and a lot of just plastic on beaches and things like that that a lot of the animals, like, end up choking on, and, like, it kills them, and it's endangering a lot of the species in the ocean.
20: I bought a pack of metal straws.
17: Yep,
20: I love them. They're amazing.
18: I've been meaning to invest in some. I just haven't had the chance. Probably going to have to order them online
19: or
18: something.
19: That's what I thought.
18: Our school, we don't do too much when it comes to Earth Day. Well, I mean, we'll, like, watch a video or something.
1: Sometimes we'll have, like, a do now on it, like, our walk in the class and you do that activity.
18: Occasionally, like, in elementary, we used to do some stuff where we do, like, a little, like, activity or, like, a project kind of thing, and we'll watch, like, a video or something. But, like, now that we're in high school, it's very,
1: it's kind of like read an article and answer a few questions and get candy for it.
20: Mm-hmm. Not even candy.
18: You just get credit points.
1: You just get credit points. We don't even get points. So, when I was little, we used to go to Hatteras Beach every year, and they have this junior park ranger thing where you go and you learn about whatever they're having you learn about. That year, it just so happened to be sea turtles in plastic bags. And that same day, I was out wearing the little plastic badge they give you. I was so proud of it. And I'm just walking on the beach, and I see an area with caution tape around it, and it was a sea turtle nesting area. And, like, you couldn't go into the area. Like, there are bottles around it, so I was so proud of myself that day, just picking up those bottles.
19: Mm-hmm. Yeah, one day I was on Instagram, and I saw a video of someone taking, I think, plastic out of a sea turtle's mouth.
18: Yeah.
19: And it took them a long time, and it, like, it wouldn't stop. Like, it was a long plastic.
1: It'll be, like, 15 minutes of time lapse.
18: Yeah.
19: Yeah, it's
18: and
19: sad.
18: And, I mean, obviously, like, a sea turtle wasn't going to be, want to be held by a human, so, like, that just makes it even more difficult, and that's the problem. Like, we shouldn't have to do that.
19: Yeah.
1: A lot of the time, if it's at, like, a really big marine hospital, they'll, like, have the turtle put under temporarily.
19: Yeah.
1: To be able to get it out, and even then.
20: I just don't understand why people litter whenever they're literally trash cans.
18: Like, there are trash cans everywhere for you to put your trash. Why don't you put them in the trash?
20: people nowadays are just lazy.
21: Some places have trash cans literally about every 5 feet.
19: Mm-hmm. Yeah, and I think that it's good for, like, the people in the world, like, picking up plastic and stuff, because, like, they don't have to do that. Mm-hmm. Mm-hmm. But they care about the earth and the sea turtles and everything else. That's what I think.
18: It's not necessarily, like, about, like, pollution right now. I mean, it kind of is, but, like, global warming is definitely a huge problem right now. I'm pretty sure it was the show Our Planet. They had put up a video on Netflix of, they'd been recording where, like, there's normally, like, typically ice on, like, cliffs and things like that, and they'd been recording seals, I believe it was, falling to their death because there was no ice for them to cling to like they normally are. And a lot of people got very upset about that one, but, like, I feel like it's a good thing that they're showing that kind of thing. Yeah. It's bringing awareness to it and, like, showing people, like, this is what's happening to our planet. Compared to, like, the whole, like, Earth's population, there's a very small amount of people who actually seem to care about it.
19: Yeah.
18: I've noticed, like, not very many people, like, care about it, and they should care about it because, like, the Earth is depleting, like, the resources are depleting, mm-hmm. and the atmosphere and everything. It's just ruining itself at this rate. And the Earth isn't going to be around that much longer if we don't stop and do something about it. Nobody cares.
21: And as of right now, this is the only livable planet that we have access to.
18: Mm-hmm.
21: They think they've discovered another one that will take way too long to get to.
18: Yeah, people were saying they're, like, working
20: in 2021.
18: In 2020 or 2021.
21: But that's going to be expensive to get to.
18: Yeah, and it's, like, there's not even, like, a confirmed possibility we'll be able to survive on Mars. Even with, like, the technology and the supplies we have that we think may be able to help us, there's still, like, that possibility it won't work and we're not going to be able to get there.
21: Save the Earth.
18: Save the Earth.
2: So now we're going to change to a different topic and talk about how what you wear affects how you are treated. This is something that I struggle with a lot, especially being a little thicker, especially in my school's dress code. Certain things, if I wear them, I'll get dress coded. But if I see somebody else, maybe smaller, like taller than me, then they won't get dress coded. And it's like,
18: I don't know the word for it, but, like, I guess stereotype or stigma. against specifically girls, like, girls in general at schools. Like,
21: discrimination?
18: A lot of girls
20: that was
18: are
20: the right word.
21: So, in fifth grade, I accidentally wore flip-flops to school one day.
18: That's ridiculous.
21: One day, this is the first day I ever wore flip-flops to school, and my teacher says, you can't wear those, go down the office, get new shoes. I'm just going to point out that almost every boy in my class that same day was wearing slides. They did our gym class where we run around.
19: I don't understand the point of not allowing flip-flops.
18: Yeah,
19: like, they're open-toed shoes, but, like, people are wearing slides with socks or without socks.
21: We're allowed
19: and flip-flops are the same exact thing.
18: Exactly.
21: We're allowed flip-flops in middle school.
18: Yes. Yeah. We were allowed them in high school and middle school, but, like, in elementary, it's a very strict thing. Like, you're not allowed to wear them.
19: I was thinking because probably we had recess.
18: Yeah, recess, like, we were outside on the concrete. But, like, in high schools, like, if they still do that, I don't know if they do.
19: It's just ridiculous.
21: It's like, are those flip-flops that I see? Go get
18: sneakers.
21: Go get your sneakers from the gym.
19: It's just, like, if they see, like, shoulders. Like,
18: yeah.
19: They, like, think that the boys are
21: what's so triggering about a shoulder?
18: Exactly.
21: Like, what's so triggering about spaghetti strap?
2: Whenever people, like, either look at something that I'm wearing and then they have an opinion on it or just the way that they look at me, it makes me feel uncomfortable. Nowadays, I feel like with the stereotypes, like, if you wear a certain type of clothing, people are going to think you act a certain type of way.
19: Yeah.
2: Or if you wear a certain type of clothing, like, people are going to think that you do this.
18: There's, like, stereotypes for, like, certain styles of clothing and what you wear.
2: If you wear dresses to school all the time, people are going to think you're always preppy or, like,
18: girly and, like, feminine.
2: Yes. Like, or if you wear short shorts and, like, tight clothes, they're going to think that you're fast. Or if you wear baggy clothes, they might think that you're dirty, like.
21: And that's something that just comes naturally to, like, humans in general. Like, when you see someone wearing something that's super, like, trashy, kind of, you think, like, I don't want to be friends with that person.
18: They don't seem like a very, like, sophisticated person.
19: Yeah, you'll get judged, like, real quick on what you're wearing. And it's sad.
18: It shouldn't have come to this. Like I said, they are clothes.
19: Yeah, because one day, like, I went to school and I was wearing something and this guy was like, your stomach's out. And I'm like, okay, like, I felt confident, but then, like, I had an
18: having
19: extra jacket.
18: Having that pointed out to you.
19: Yeah, and, like, I had an extra jacket, and I put it on, because I was like, what if a teacher says that or something?
18: Yeah. I remember, I think it was about last year, I wore like a sleeveless shirt that was like a cutoff, and I got yelled at to put on a jacket because I was showing my shoulders.
19: But the boys,
18: and the whole day I'd felt comfortable in that shirt, and then I, like, having that pointed out made me feel very self-conscious.
19: Yeah, and the boys, they'll wear muscle shirts.
21: They like, they can see through muscle shirts.
18: Yeah, boys can wear whatever they want, and that's, like, that's
19: but
18: the
19: if
18: problem.
19: But if it comes down to a girl, the whole entire subject like, changed.
18: Mm-hmm.
20: For me, like, dealing with it, I feel like staying strong in, like, my beliefs and stuff, like, if somebody says something to me, like, I could talk to God about it, and it makes me feel better. Like, that's not the case for everyone, but it makes me feel better.
18: Girls get so heavily judged based on what they're wearing, and I don't even know
19: I just think
18: where
19: this
18: started.
19: It's sickening.
18: Yeah,
19: just
18: it is.
19: Somebody has to comment on it.
20: I mean, women are just over-sexualized, I feel like.
18: Yeah.
19: Yeah.
20: And
19: I think they just see us as an object.
18: Yeah,
19: that's what
18: men
19: I
18: have
19: think.
18: Been taught that. Like,
21: I see them as they need help.
19: Yeah, because they'll look at us like we're an object and that they can get anything out of us.
18: Yeah.
19: No matter what we, who we are, who we talk about, no matter what, they can get to us.
18: Men have just, like, over time, over a long period of time, men have just been, like, raised that way. Like, they're taught that women are, like, I guess, objects, as she said.
19: That it's easy to get a girl if you, like,
18: and, like,
19: say that, like, I like you, I love you, and stuff like that.
20: I mean, to be honest,
19: there's nothing you can
20: there
19: really
20: is
19: do.
20: Nothing that you
19: just
20: tried.
19: Be yourself.
18: Yeah,
19: and if
18: I
19: people keep saying something,
18: to feel confident.
19: Just be confident. Don't let it get to you.
18: Yeah.
19: That's what I learned.
18: It's like that self-confidence and like knowing, like it doesn't matter what people think about you. It's learning to get to that point. I guess is the only thing you can do.
19: I just think it's sickening.
18: Mm-hmm.
21: I have dated one person. And I promised myself now that I will not be dating again until sophomore year.
20: That's a good year.
19: That's a good I mean, I'm dating someone right now, and it's, like, it's hard because, like, with school and everything, and he wants to see me, and I tell him no, and I can't. And I'm just scared that one day he's just going to be like, oh, I don't care no more. Like, not, like, a sad way, but, like, he's not – he's going to see me for who I'm not trying to be.
18: Yeah. I mean, I don't have, like, my family doesn't have any rules on dating. I don't really have any rules on dating. I mean, like, if I find somebody that I like and I like them, I'll be willing to date them. Like, I'd be willing to take that step. I'm not against, like, dating until I'm a certain age, and neither are my, like, parents or my family, so.
21: The only rule that we have in our family is, like, a joke rule of you can't date until you die. That's, like, the joke rule that every dad has for his daughter until she gets her first boyfriend. Like, actual boyfriend, though.
19: Yeah.
18: I've been allowed to date since I was, like, 14, I believe.
19: Yeah,
18: it's
19: my
18: never
19: sister,
18: been something that's
19: my
18: been
19: My sister
18: heavily enforced.
19: Told me that, like, she was dating her senior year and that, like, she shouldn't have even dated at that time. Like, she should have waited till like, she had her whole entire life settled.
18: Mm-hmm.
19: Respect the person that you're dating.
18: Don't or, like,
19: judge
18: friends
19: them
18: respect
19: from their past.
18: Me.
19: Exactly.
21: Don't
19: like, judge them from their past or what happened in their past.
18: Except, like, if they do have trauma or something, like, they're... except whether they're willing to talk about that or not.
19: Exactly.
18: Like, don't pressure them into things. Respect them. Be aware of their boundaries that they've set.
21: Don't objectify us.
18: Yeah.
20: Yeah.
19: Don't look at us as an object. Like,
18: don't look at anybody as an object. Any living thing shouldn't be
19: like,
18: looked at as an object.
19: Respect us for us. Don't make us act a whole different way if we want you to like you.
18: Mm-hmm.
19: Like, that's my perspective.
18: Yeah.
20: I think in a relationship, if you guys can't communicate, like, nothing's gonna work out. My thoughts are you shouldn't just date somebody just to date them and like
21: just to say that you dated another person.
20: What is, what is that getting you? Like
18: a lot of people just want a relationship because they want that title and they want to be like, yeah, I've been in a relationship. They're not looking for the actual like aspects that come with
19: and
18: a relationship.
19: And it makes us look like we're going fast if we go from a boyfriend to another one. It makes us look
21: like
19: we're
21: there's
19: going fast.
21: Always that one boy or girl in your school who has tried to date or has dated almost every single boy or girl in the school.
20: I feel like with dress code, like how we were talking about how sometimes guys objectify women, like sometimes women put themselves in that situation. And I was watching a documentary on girls in Jamaica, and they were like, there's, I guess there are parties like every weekend, and they will get paid to come to these parties and dance. And they were talking about how if they objectify themselves, like they can find ways to get what they need. And I don't think that.
18: I feel like society,
20: you should put your
18: society's taught young women like at a very young age that like your purpose is only that kind of thing, I guess. Yeah. If that makes sense. Like, you need, like, that's something you should do. That's something you need to do. And it's not. It's women. A lot of young girls in general just aren't being taught that, like, it's your body, you're your own person. You can do what you want. You don't need to rely on what other people think.
19: I was watching this video, and it's like this girl was talking to a mirror because the mirror would talk back to her. Mm-hmm. And she was wearing what she wanted to wear. She looked comfortable. And then she got random comments like, why are you wearing that? You're too plus size and stuff. Mm-hmm. And so the mirror was like, do you think you look good? She was like, if I tell myself that, then I'll keep believing it, but I can't tell myself that. I can't tell myself that I'm pretty. And it just made me think that, like, other people are bringing you down because of what you wear or what you look like.
18: It's sad that, like, young girls are being taught.

0: Language learning and being multilingual. So to begin, we can go around and each person can say how many languages they can speak or know and what they are.
1: So I'm Ahna, and I can speak two languages, and I'm currently learning a third, Spanish.
2: I'm Ala. I currently speak English and Arabic, and I'm also working on learning Spanish.
3: I'm Heather. I speak English, and I used to be proficient in Spanish.
4: I'm Alexa. I'm only proficient in English at the moment. I would love to learn more languages, primarily Spanish and French, but we'll get there.
0: And I'm Selena. I speak English and Mandarin Chinese natively fluently, and I'm also in the process of learning French. So what are your guys' first languages?
1: So my first language was Hindi, but as I moved to the US, I started to grow more comfortable in English than in Hindi. So now I would say it's English.
2: My first language is Arabic, and I still feel more confident speaking Arabic than English. I'd say they're getting about the same.
0: So do you usually speak Arabic at home?
2: Yeah, I speak Arabic at home and English outside.
0: Oh, that's really cool.
3: My mother tongue is just English. I speak it at home and that's it.
0: For Spanish, you just mostly learned in school?
3: Yeah, I learned it all throughout kindergarten all the way to 12th grade.
4: I also only speak English. It's my primary language. It's the only language I was raised learning. And I did take classes in school, but without consistent classes, I was not able to hold on to my grasp of other languages.
0: Yeah, similarly with me, English is my first language, while Chinese was what I primarily spoke at home with my family.
1: So what do you think are the advantages of being multilingual?
3: If you have multiple languages, you are able to get more jobs. You can just have somebody who instantly knows the language rather than a translator.
0: Knowing multiple languages allows you to be able to communicate with more people just in general. And it also gives you a lot of job flexibility. If you wanted to pursue a career in a country abroad and you knew the language in the area, that would make it a lot easier for you in that transition.
1: In addition to that, languages often reflect the community that speaks it. So if you speak a certain language, then you can understand a different way of thought, different way of life, different social customs much better than just reading it online.
0: Going along with that, how do you guys think being monolingual or multilingual has played a role in your life?
3: From the perspective of somebody who used to know two languages and now that I don't really speak Spanish anymore, it makes it harder to communicate with other people because if somebody who didn't speak English and spoke Spanish ran into me in the grocery store and they needed help with something, I could communicate with them, but now it's just like I barely understand them. I want to be able to help people, but I don't really know how to. It makes me feel like I don't have access to all the resources that I could possibly have.
4: Yeah, if I could add to that point, I think that the experience of not being able to speak more than just English, it feels like there's a loss of opportunity, sort of a moment where you don't get to connect with a person. For example, I used to work as a barista, and in my cafe, I worked downtown, so you'd get all kinds of people coming from the airport, visiting Pittsburgh. When someone would come in and they would be speaking Spanish or another language that I knew a word or two, but I could definitely not keep up conversation, you know, I would feel like an urge to communicate and connect with that person, but no ability to do so. So just like Heather was saying, there's sort of a feeling that you're lacking sort of an ability or an access to connecting to somebody. So if you can't communicate effectively, you feel that loss.
3: Bouncing off of that, I feel like as human beings, we have this innate need to connect to people. Our national language isn't English, but it is one of the more predominantly spoken languages. So if you don't speak English and you're coming into this country and you come into a place of business and you want to talk and communicate with other people, you really lack that ability.
0: I really relate to that actually because even though in a language that I'm normally confident in, like Mandarin Chinese, I sometimes find myself having difficulty expressing myself as I would in English. And often like I notice myself personality-wise, some things almost don't really transfer from one language to another directly in a sense. So I was just wondering if you guys notice a change in your personality portrayed or how you express yourself in another language outside of English.
1: Definitely. I'm used to being like one of the youngest members of my family, obviously, whenever I speak Hindi, because I'll speak it with like my parents. So often whenever I switch to that language, even if I'm in a setting outside that, like a social setting with friends or with my cousins, then I'll often revert back to like a more whiny, more vulnerable state because I don't feel like the need to pressure myself to be more intellectual or more mature whenever I'm speaking that language. So I would definitely say that the way that you're treated whenever you speak a particular language, you'll like revert back to that personality.
2: I could also relate to that because whenever I'm speaking to my family or my friends who speak Arabic, I'm able to express more than when I speak to my American friends. I'm used to expressing myself in Arabic. I feel like it's a lot different once you translate.

0: You wouldn't get your idea across.
1: I definitely feel what you're saying, because when I'm in French class, when my teacher calls me to say something, before I talk, I already have the sentence, like the exact formation of the sentence I'm about to say already in my head. And in that way, I feel like it's reliant on your grasp of the language sense, because without having a sense of the language you're speaking, you can't truly express yourself and how you're feeling. You're almost directly doing a translation in your head instead of actually just saying what you want to say.
2: Yeah, whenever I speak in Spanish, it's more of, is this the right conjugation? Where in English, I'm not saying things pristinely. I'm not saying every single correct word. I'm saying slang. I am also not really cautious of what I'm going to say next. I just kind of blurt it out.
3: What do you think is the connection between language and culture? Because slang is a huge part of that.
2: I think language is the expression of culture, and language is a good indicator of how we view people in our culture. Here in America, even in Pittsburgh, Pennsylvania, I'm saying things that some people would not understand. I couldn't go anywhere else and say, what Shin's doing, or like saying, y'all ready up the dinner table. I don't think people would. They would catch on, but they'd be a little miffed about it.
1: Language, it's part of a culture. I think culture embodies something that is much bigger. Language is what connects me to my East Asian culture.
2: I kind of want to add on to that, where you're connecting with your culture. My heritage is Polish, and my grandma, her parents moved to the United States whenever she was very young. If you moved to America at that time, you have to learn how to assimilate, and she didn't really speak Polish anymore. I only got glimpses of my culture through the cuisine, but there would be little phrases that she would say in Polish. Language does really play this major role into who you are, because that little glimpse of Polish, it makes you feel like so much more connected to your heritage.
3: I also feel like through purely the lens of language, you can get the preview into a culture. For example, in Hindi, we have words to like call our older siblings or older cousins. So we'll say like Didi if it's an older sister, or Bhaiya if it's an older brother. And stuff like that really shows how the culture values respect of elders, and how you have to like treat people a certain way based on their age or based on their relation to you, which you don't really see in English as much. So I feel like the way that people say things, the different terms, it really shows the connotations for how people act in that culture.
0: I agree that language reflects and connects to the culture, but I also believe that it connects to the religion that is associated with that culture. In Arabic, almost everybody says Assalamu alaikum when they meet somebody, which means may peace be upon you, or Inshallah, in God's willing. These terms are connected with Islam in general, but like even my non-Muslim friends, they say these on like daily basis. I feel like that is like amazing how the religion relates to language.
4: So obviously, from my own experience, I don't have this, but there are some languages that have multiple words for love that mean different kinds of love. And I've always found that that is something that I feel like English is lacking. Maybe it has to do with culture, just how our language was developed from like Germanic, the Romance languages. So English is just a combobulation of a lot of things. And obviously, English covers multiple cultures, not just like American culture. There's American English. We have different terms for things than European or British English might have. But something that English does is borrow a lot of words. And so we borrow words from other languages when we kind of don't have our own version of it. So I find that really interesting as well.
3: Regarding the different words of love, that's really interesting, because I see that a lot in literature where they take a lot of influence from like Greco-Roman mythology. Like agape would be like the love of the gods, and that'd be a whole other level. So I feel like through that, you can also view language as a lens to the history of the culture. For example, the mythology of it, which gives a whole other light to a work that you're reading or the person that you're talking to, even normal conversation.
1: In each language, there's various words that we can use to express our emotions, to express our thoughts. Do you guys think translations, such as subtitles that we see on TV shows and movies, do you think those capture all the nuances of a particular language?
2: There's certain things that can't fully be captured or translated exactly right. There can be instances where it's lackluster. You're not really getting that full impact. However, I don't think that is fully 100% the case. There are instances where it does get translated very correctly. I know an instance from a video I saw of a guy reviewing the Hebrew translation of one of the Harry Potter books. It was a rhyme that J.K. Rowling did, and it just could not be translated in Hebrew and have it sound as pretty. So he just made up his own different rhyme that captured the essence of what that is. And so I think sometimes the best ways to translate is not necessarily word for word, but getting the essence.
4: Such a great point to bring up. I was going to mention that I watch anime, and even when there are voice actors sort of voicing over the original animation, sometimes the words that they're saying are different from the captions. And you'll hear them saying one thing, and then you'll read at the bottom, they have slightly different word choices. It makes you sort of wonder while you're watching sometimes, which version is more accurate to the actual story? Or if I were fluent in Japanese and I were watching the original version of this, what connotations would I be receiving? Because some words have different connotations. If you say the word inexpensive and the word cheap, yeah, technically they mean the same thing, but cheap makes it sound bad and inexpensive sounds like a great thing. So there's a lot of sort of weird nuances with that.
3: That's definitely really true. But I also feel like there's some instances just cannot capture the essence no matter how well it's translated. For example, I watch a lot of Bollywood movies and sometimes I'll keep the captions on. Even then, you can tell whenever a character switches to a dialect or they switch to something that has different connotations in like a culture. Like for example, Hindi is a lot more sophisticated of a language than Haryanvi, which could be like interpreted as more raw, as more like intimate in a sense. So I feel like whenever characters switch dialects like that, you can put like the literal translation word for word and it'll be great. You can understand what's going on, but it doesn't tell you as much about the character as much as if you're connected to that culture or if you know the different connotations.
1: Another thing I like to point out is in a lot of different languages, there's different like idiomatic expressions that you only see in that specific language. For instance, in French, there's that phrase, c'est la vie, that you would use in these very specific situations. C'est la vie directly translates to it's the life in English, but that doesn't really make sense. And we don't really say that like in place of c'est la vie. And it's just these small things like that I feel like you can only really catch when you're in an immersive environment with all these native speakers who are using these phrases in these specific situations. So I was just wondering, in your guys' experiences, do you think schools are doing a good job in teaching us a foreign language in a classroom setting?
4: So I had a public school upbringing, and I actually transferred schools a few times. I went to three different schools, and at my first school, we're taught Spanish classes for the first couple years, and then when you got a little older, you got to choose between French and Spanish. And then when I got to choose, I chose French. But then we moved, and then at my new school, you could choose between Spanish or French and German. So instead of learning just French, I had a semester of French and then a semester of German. And then I moved to a different school after that, and that school didn't offer French or German. It only offered Spanish. And so I had to take Spanish classes. And so my education with language was really all over the place and never consistent and never really allowed for me to hold on to the lessons that I was given.
2: Yeah, whenever I got into high school, I had an amazing, amazing Spanish teacher. Carrick didn't just offer French or Spanish. They offered French, Spanish, Portuguese, German, and Italian. My Spanish teacher was learning Portuguese. She sounded like a native speaker in Spanish. If you know one of those romance languages, you can kind of learn any of them. I remember my teacher pushing me to go into the Portuguese class, and then the other language teacher, they wanted me to go into Italian. But yeah, it's interesting to hear that your high school only offered one Spanish class. It just really showcases how there isn't just a set learning schedule for everybody here from district to district.
3: I definitely understand that. It's really cool that your school offered all those languages. Schools give you a good sense of the basics of a language, so like a good sense of the technicalities, the conjugations, they drill that into your mind. But I remember I learned Spanish in school, and I went to the Dominican Republic on a volunteering trip earlier this year. Whenever I talked to people my own age there, it was like I knew what they wanted, I knew what like I had to say, but I also knew that what they were saying had like a completely different feeling than what I was like interpreting. So I do feel like whenever you're immersed in a culture, you generally use the language in a much more familiar sense. And that definitely is not grasped whenever you're barely speaking the language in school, since that conversational aspect is reduced and it's a lot more on like the technicalities of the language.
1: My experience learning French in the school was pretty similar to that, actually, because mostly it was a lot of conjugations, a lot of writing, a lot of just writing sentences over and over again. Even with all of that being drilled in my head, I don't think I truly improved in French, as I was only in that classroom for like, what, an hour a day at most. And outside of that, I wasn't really speaking at all. And it wasn't until I began to, on a consistent basis, have conversations with one of my friends. She's fluent in French. It wasn't until I was utilizing that language I was learning in the classroom in actual conversation that I felt myself improving in the language, that I was actually speaking French and not just thinking and translating in my head. So similarly, like as a follow-up question, what do you guys think is the best way of learning a language, if there's any?
2: Being immersed is definitely the best way to really understand the language you can read books, you can write stuff down, you can go to these classes, but it's really important putting yourself into the situation where this language is surrounding you.
4: I grew up with someone, a neighbor across my street spoke German. He's a few years older than me, but he learned German in classes, but he wanted to be able to speak it in a casual, more like slang and what the young people speaking German would sound like. He used to listen to German music and different genres, so you could kind of hear the language used in different ways. He made a point to read things that were being written in the modern day and with sort of a modern, casual tone. That's a way to immerse yourself in a culture and a language when you don't actually have access to the places and the people, is to just find ways to appreciate the culture and immerse yourself in the culture through the amazing thing that is the internet.
3: I definitely think immersion is really important, but oftentimes whenever you're going to a country like India, where most of the people actually do speak and understand English as their second language, I have an accent when I speak Hindi. So they would think that I don't have the basics down, and then they would switch to English automatically, which obviously just ruined my chance of actually getting more proficient in Hindi. So I do feel like getting the basics down before you go to any country is best than just like going there and just being afloat in the ocean, in a sense. Just because it's not only that you'll be safer there, but also that people will trust you more to let more slang loose around you because they think that you'll get the essence of it. Otherwise, they won't use it.
2: I totally get that point, but I also feel like maybe it's also different cultures. So my uncle, he had to move to Germany for like 2 years. None of them, my aunt, my uncle, none of them really knew a lick of German. And whenever they came back, they could speak almost perfect German. That's an exaggeration, but they could really speak it well. I do think sometimes you can just be thrown into a situation.
1: I agree with both Ahna and Heather. I think you should have a good foundation before you decide to fly to another country and immerse yourself in completely unfamiliar territory and another culture and language. But I don't think it's realistic to say that every person has the resources to go to another country and have this opportunity in the first place. So I feel like doing things like putting your phone into the language you're learning. Like for instance, for me, 2 weeks before my French final, I actually, last minute, I decided to put my phone into French. And I found it pretty helpful because a lot of the basic verbs and just actions I was able to pick up pretty quickly as I was using my phone, and I was able to develop new vocabulary that way. So I don't think going to a new country has to be the one way to learn a language. There's so many ways. There's so many resources online these days. There's Duolingo and so many other platforms like these that help you learn new languages if you are ever interested. So to wrap up, do you guys feel like your views on language have changed after this conversation?
4: I was really had such a great time hearing about the experiences from some folks here that have a grasp of more than one language. I think that that is so important for someone born and raised a white person who only speaks one language. I think it's so important to have open conversation and room to listen and understand other people's experiences, and especially people coming from different cultures. And it's just experiences that I could never imagine and couldn't really even grasp if I did speak the language until you sort of explain it to me. So I think that it's just been very enlightening. And thank you all for letting me in the conversation.
1: Me as well. I feel like I learned a lot about you guys and your cultures. Thank you all so much for sharing.
3: I also felt like I learned a lot from a lot of people who are more monolingual, because I feel like the absence of a language actually teaches you more about its importance. As it's someone who's taken that for granted all their life, I feel like this really put that in perspective for me and made me more like passionate to try to understand more people.
1: And that's all we have for today. Thank you so much to everyone for tuning into our podcast today. This is Selena,
3: Ahana,
0: Ala,
2: Heather,
4: and Alexa,
1: signing off.
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8: I'm Emily Wolfe, and this poem of mine is not currently titled. It'll get one eventually, but for now, here it is. They woke up bleary-eyed, wiped the sleep from their eyes 3 times, and swiftly stood from the couch, swaying slightly as they stabilized. Too fast. They looked out the window, then quickly careened to the clock to confirm what the moon had told them. Night had risen, and they were late. Rushing to the bedroom, quickly fixing gear, donning their dress clothes with celerity, they stopped to slip their mother's pocket watch, ornamented with carved vines and a crest, into a pocket. Grabbing their keys, out the door, locked into security, they left. For like their mother's pocket watch, imagined events will leave them behind if they stop.
9: We have 11 poets, as I mentioned, and we're going to get a chance to meet everybody, and then they're going to share a poem. Now, Porter will be introducing this segment to help you understand more about how this all came about. But first, I would just like to meet you, Porter. How old are you?
10: I'm 11.
9: And I guess everybody is in fifth grade, so everybody, how many people are 11? So, and then 10? Any other ages of adults? You don't have to participate. Okay, so everyone's either 10 or 11. Where do you live, Porter?
10: I live in Friendship.
9: And what do you like to do?
10: Well, I like to play soccer, and I love reading and math.
9: Have you read a book lately that you would recommend?
10: Well, I just finished a book yesterday called Almost Famous, and it's pretty good. It's about this girl who moves to Culpeper, Virginia, and she like wants to be a professional baker, and it's a small town, and she like slowly gets like better at baking, and then she like uses baking to save like a couple of close calls. And yeah, it's a really good book.
9: It's a real city too. There is I don't know if you looked on a map, Ricky and I, my wife who's sitting in there, have driven through Culpeper lots of times. And we always thought it was a fun name for a city. Would you like to say hello to anybody who might be listening? Any shout outs?
10: Well, I'd like to say hello to my mom and my two sisters who are listening.
9: What are their names?
10: Isla and Addie.
9: Isla and Addie, hello. And I know Mr. Burke is listening today. He made a note today. He's tuned in. And I'll let you introduce the segment we have now. I'm really excited to have you all here.
10: Hello, everyone. My name is Porter, and I'm here with Brickell, Valentina, Chelsea, Stella, Emma, B, Neve, Bryn, Noel, Xander, and my literacy teachers, Miss Duffy and Mr. Gleason. We are from the Environmental Charter School in Regent Square. We recently wrapped up a unit called Current Events in the Arts, which focused on a variety of topics including bullying, homelessness, food deserts, and stereotypes. We worked through multiple sources that provided us with insight on these topics, and then we discussed them together as a community. In the midst of this, we focused on the need to eliminate stereotypes based on religion, race, gender, and sexuality. As we talked about these things, our empathy for others grew. We had a statement that embodied this unit. There is no them, there is only facets of us. This means that we are all connected, and while we may have differences, we have to respect one another and embrace our diversity. In order to spread empathy and create positive ripples in the world around us, fifth grade created poetry that reflects our beliefs and feelings on these matters. We hope these poems motivate real action amongst our peers and inspire change in our community. Thank you for the opportunity to speak our piece for peace.
9: That was really beautifully done. Thanks, Porter. Did you write that?
10: Yes.
9: You're a good writer. That was really well done. I assumed you wrote it, but I just wanted to check. You're a really good writer. Now, first up, we have Emma and Stella, and I haven't had a chance to meet everybody yet. So Emma and Stella, I'd like to talk with each of you before you read your poem. Let's start with Stella. Can you tell me how old you are?
11: I'm 11.
9: Okay, Stella's another 11 year old. Oh, no, wait, she's not. Is she 10 going on 11?
11: Yeah.
9: When's your birthday?
11: April 17th.
9: You're so close. If you round up, right, the rounding rules, you're now 11. Where do you live?
11: I live in Point Breeze.
9: And what do you like to do for fun?
11: I like soccer.
9: Come a little closer.
11: I like soccer, and I like literacy a lot.
9: Do you like to write?
11: Mm-hmm.
9: Had a feeling you must. And now let's meet Emma. Tell me about yourself.
12: Well, I'm 10, and I live in Point Breeze, and I like to play soccer, and I like math.
9: You two seem like you're pretty good friends, are you?
12: Yeah.
9: What do you like to do together?
12: Well, we like to play soccer together. most of the time, and we like to hang out.
9: Any shout-outs to people?
12: I'd like to thank Ms. Steffi and Mr. Gleason for helping us.
11: So would I. And I would like to say hi to my dad. Hi.
9: Well, great. Does your poem have a name?
12: Black Lives Matter.
9: Okay. And this is a case of a poem that was written together, and you're going to read it together. And whenever you're ready, go ahead.
12: Okay. 1841, Frederick Douglass escaped from the whips and chains of slavery
11: to become the leader of the abolitionist movement. 1849,
12: Harriet Tubman.
11: To help slaves escape,
12: she made underground railroads too free,
11: once caged birds,
12: as part of the abolitionist
11: movement.
12: 1955,
11: Rosa Parks.
12: She wouldn't give up her seat in the front
11: to white people on the bus.
12: This was the beginning of the civil rights
11: movement.
12: 1960,
11: Ruby Bridges. She was the first black person
12: to go to an
11: all-white school.
12: She was a black sheep
11: in a white family,
12: treated like dirt,
11: stepped on every day.
12: It hurt,
11: but she brushed it off. She had to be patient.
12: Continuing
11: the civil rights
12: movement.
11: 1963,
12: Martin Luther King Jr. He inspired a change.
11: He started a march.
12: He gave a speech.
11: I Have a Dream.
12: To end segregation.
11: During the civil rights
12: movement.
11: These people changed history in a big way.
12: But is it enough?
11: They were people who inspired thousands.
12: All of them considered as
11: heroes in history books.
12: But it just didn't finish the job.
11: July 13th,
12: 2013.
11: Hashtag Black Lives Matter
12: began.
11: People were furious
12: that black people have continuously been shot for all these years.
11: Getting a phone call.
12: Someone tells you your family member was killed.
11: You feel someone hit.
12: In your chest.
11: In your heart.
12: Like someone just shot you.
11: But then you think,
12: who would do that?
11: A police officer.
12: And you say to yourself,
11: a police officer killed my loved one.
12: A police officer is not supposed to kill.
11: They're supposed to serve and protect.
12: Black Lives Matter. This is still a problem.
11: We need to aid.
12: Have power.
11: Make a change.
12: They had power and made a change.
11: But they did their share.
12: Now it's time to do ours.
11: To make the change.
12: The change that will end it all.
11: We the people.
12: Frederick Douglass.
11: Harriet Tubman.
12: Rosa Parks.
11: Ruby Bridges.
12: Martin Luther King Jr.
11: The leaders.
12: All of them considered as
11: heroes.
12: And they are heroes.
11: These activists are doing the same thing.
12: So why aren't these activists thought of as heroes?
11: Think.
12: Black Lives Matter.
11: Many standing up for equality.
12: Because they were
11: scared. Scared that when they're walking down the street,
12: that they would be shot.
11: Or harassed.
12: Even by a police officer.
11: To be scared to walk out of your home.
12: How would you feel to be scared that your kid would be shot?
11: Just walking to school.
12: Innocent.
11: Innocent people.
12: Being killed for absolutely no reason.
11: Walking down the street.
12: Pulled over.
11: Killed. Shot. Killed. But you know what?
12: Black Lives Matter.
11: This is still a problem.
12: Sorry.
11: But you know what?
12: Black Lives Matter.
11: This is not a moment.
12: It's a
11: movement.
9: Very good. Yeah, well, let's clap for you too, because you performed that poem. And it's not easy to do that. It sounded great. How did you write it? How did you come up with the idea that you wanted to write about that? What made you interested in it?
12: Well, we noticed that normally white people already matter, and we wanted to make sure that black people mattered more, because some people think like so they started the movie hashtag Black Lives Matter, and then people started saying all lives matter, but we realized that that white people already mattered, so we wanted to make sure that black people also mattered.
9: Yeah, I think that's a good way of putting it. When you discover that one area might need a little bit of attention, you know, a good example I always like to use is there might be a special day or a month to help support people who have breast cancer or who want to fight against breast cancer. And I don't think anybody would say, well, all cancers matter. No, you're focusing on that particular issue for a very particular reason. And how did you work out how to perform that? That had to be, was it hard, or did you know when you were writing it who was going to do which parts or how it was going to happen?
12: Well, on our sheet, we have like two different boxes so we can tell which side is ours, and we have our names at the top.
9: Okay, almost like a script.
12: Yeah. Mm-hmm.
9: Okay. I really liked how movement and moment juxtaposed too. That was great. Well done. Anything else you'd like to say?
12: No.
9: That's always one of my last questions, so just to be sure. Well, very good. Thank you. Now we have Xander is next. There's Xander. And Xander, tell me about yourself. Where? What neighborhood do you live in?
13: I live in Highland Park.
9: And is there anybody you would like to say hello to or shout outs to?
13: Well, I'd like to say hi to my mom, my dad, and my sister, and my grandma for, like, supporting me.
9: Great.
13: And doing this.
9: Have you been a student at Environmental Charter School since you were very young?
13: Well, I've been a student since I was in fourth grade, so I'd say yes.
9: Yeah, it's been a couple years. Well, terrific.
13: First.
9: Oh, first grade. Okay. So it's been 4 years. So, yeah, you've been there just about your whole school life. What is your poem about?
13: My poem is against Muslim stereotypes. It's against stereotyping Muslims as terrorists, saying that you shouldn't do that.
9: And why did you choose that topic?
13: I chose that topic because I feel like currently in the U.S. there's like been stigma about Muslims, like bad stigma.
9: What is stigma?
13: Stigma is like it's bad vibes about like them.
9: That's a good way of expressing it. Whenever you're ready, I can't wait to hear your poem. This is Xander.
13: Okay. Assuming things because of a religion, often misunderstood, there should not be any us versus them, like tigers and prey. One group's actions should not influence our feelings on entire religion made up to close to 2 billion people. Are we not all human? They are us, but we are uncaring, unloving, unfair, like hard metal. Millions of lies aimed in their direction, hitting them and stinging like needles, and people believe it all, hearing an infinite amount of assumptions just because of religion. We call them terrorists. We try to keep them out of the U.S., out of anger, forcing them out because we need a group to hate. They are nothing like their stereotypes. I find myself wondering, what happened to freedom of religion? But now you know about this hard, cold lie in the form of people yelling sharp and cold, hurting people's ears. You know it's wrong. So if you have been listening, do a favor to Muslims everywhere, to people everywhere. Get together. Change the world. There are many ways. Don't make assumptions. Don't call people terrorists. Don't judge because of religion. Tell the unbelieving. Teach them to stop hurting people, like storms, yelling loudly. Let them be happy. Let them relax. Be the people who know, who care, who love.
9: That was amazing. And Xander, you read that with such soul and heart and feeling. How was it to write? Did that come out of you pretty naturally?
13: Well, like at the start, it was like kind of hard, but like as I like started writing, it got easier because like I knew how to like what to type and like how that made sense with like the rest of the poem and what I thought.
9: I think that's true with a lot of writing. The hardest part is to get started. And did you have to redraft it?
13: During like revising, I got rid of a lot of things and like added a lot of things. Yeah.
9: That's usually a part of the process. I'm sure Ms. Duffy and Mr. Gleason support redrafting and improving things. I know I still do that with everything I write. I do it. Well done, Xander. And next we have Neve and B, who are here, right? And I'm going to adjust your microphone. just a bit. There we go. Sorry for that bit of silence. I just wanted to be sure we could both we could all hear you. And let's talk to each of you two. Nevaeh, what neighborhood do you live in?
11: I live in Penn Hills.
9: Nice too. I grew up in Churchill, not far from where you live. Would you like to say hello to anybody? Any shout outs?
11: Yeah, my mom, my dad, and my two literacy teachers, Miss Duffy and Mr. Gleason.
9: You know what we're going to do? We're going to give you each your own mic. And that way we'll hear you each a little better. Who were your shout-outs to again?
11: My mom, my dad, and my two literacy teachers, Ms. Duffy and Mr. Gleason.
9: Excellent. And can you tell me a little bit about yourself, what you like to do, or any hobbies?
11: I like cheerleading, and my hobbies would probably be I like to write and draw a lot.
9: Excellent. Now let's meet B. Hello. What neighborhood do you live in?
14: I live in Squirrel Hill.
9: And any shout-outs?
14: Yeah. My mom, my dad, and Miss Duffy, and Mr. Gleason.
9: Excellent. And do you have any special things you like to do for fun?
14: I like to read and write.
9: And have you read anything interesting lately?
14: Yeah. I finished the Divergent series a couple weeks ago.
9: Excellent. Well, who can tell me what your poem is about?
14: Our poem is about stereotypes.
9: And will you be reading it as a team, too?
14: Yeah.
9: Okay, whenever you're ready, go ahead.
11: They say we're troublemakers.
14: They say we're cheap.
11: Lazy.
14: Selfish.
11: Dirty.
14: Stingy.
11: But we are not our stereotypes. I'm black.
14: I'm Jewish.
11: I work hard.
14: I'm kind.
11: I'm decent.
14: I give, not take.
11: Who? Me? Am I responsible for gun violence?
14: Am I responsible for trying to take land in the Middle East?
11: No. Their comments stink.
14: Words weigh me down.
11: Like a bullet shooting through my heart.
14: Like a boulder trapping me beneath it.
11: Think about how we feel. Their words spit at me like poison from their lips.
14: Every night when I close my eyes, the words play.
11: And replay.
14: And twist.
11: And tumble.
14: Like a tornado in my mind.
11: There's no sleep for me.
14: But people just stand there.
11: From slavery.
14: From the Holocaust.
11: To now.
14: They keep misunderstanding us. People are like machines.
11: Their gears may never stop working.
14: It will never end like the dove that never stops making peace.
11: But hopefully we can find the key to make them stop. If you feel strongly,
14: if you care, you could be the key. I can almost hear the sound of a key opening a lock.
11: The key to make a change.
14: The key to help out. Speak out on your online community.
11: To your parents.
14: In your neighborhood.
11: Posters or even flyers.
14: Or even in your school community. Speak out. Imagine how you would feel.
11: Hopeless.
14: Dejected.
11: Imagine how many lives you could change. You.
14: Me.
11: The world. It's not just about us.
14: It's about you too.
11: Join us.
14: Together we are one.
11: Together we are strong.
14: Powerful.
11: Intelligent.
14: Undefeated.
11: You might have to take a risk.
14: But it's worth it.
11: Fighting for what you know is right.
14: Imagine people who go through this every day.
11: The hate.
14: The struggle.
11: Just because of our race.
14: Religion.
11: I'm black.
14: I'm Jewish.
11: Together we are one.
14: Together. We are united.
11: Divided, we will fall. We must choose to stand tall.
9: Very good. Very good. So you two really wove part of yourselves into your poem, which is a very courageous thing to do. Congratulations. You are both really good writers, and you've performed. Everybody is... done so well. Now, next we have Bryn, and Bryn is over here. We kind of have people moving around because we have so many students today. And Bryn, where are you from?
15: I'm from Greenfield.
9: And I'm asking everybody because if you're just joining us, by the way, these are fifth graders from Environmental Charter School. And I'm asking where everyone's from because charter schools draw from the whole community. And what do you like to do for fun or hobbies?
15: I like to draw. That's pretty simple. That's it.
9: What do you use and what do you like to focus on?
15: I like to just sketch and I don't, it depends what I draw sometimes, different things.
9: Do you use pencil or?
15: A pencil, usually. Yeah.
9: Well, I have a lot of admiration for anybody. I can't draw. I can draw the curtains and maybe some water. that's about it. What's your poem about?
15: My poem is about women's rights.
9: Whenever you're ready.
15: Okay. We should all be equal. Equal should be a given. Given to people who work for it. It is something we need more of. In 1918, women were only allowed to be nurses. Not able to fight for their country. A country that doesn't believe in us. Us put aside what we want. We want freedom. Freedom for what to portray ourselves as. As fighters, teachers, workers. Workers get across, though. Those cleaning the house, taking care of the kids, cooking for the house. Houses full of nonsense. Nonsense that women want a job. Jobs that pay for hard work. Work we need for money. Money to take care of ourselves. Hard work that we already do every day. Days go by the tracks of progress. Progress that has taken time. Time full of fighting for what's right. Only 9 decades ago, women were allowed to vote. Voting for women had to be in the Constitution to make it real. Real struggles to put up with marches and protests. Protests showing we were all the same. Same brains. Brains fight against our life. Life is real. Real life, we're still not being treated fairly. Fairly, a word we hear but we never really reach. Reach to overcome the walls. Walls we have to break. Break them, we tell ourselves. Strong women are everywhere. Everywhere in advertising. And we've known this stuff since we were really small. Small minds absorbing what is going on. On inner minds, listen to what magazines have to say. Say our perfect hair, fashion sense, new makeup look. Look at a boys' magazine. Excel in school. How to plan your future. Future for girls getting boys to like you. Waking up to be perfect. Perfect life for boys. Be whatever you want to. Make a difference. Difference is obvious. Obvious looks and all dramatic. Dramatic changes keep the stereotypes and shout. Shout who I should be, what I should look like. Like outside and in a rabbit hole. I get stuck. There are threats. Threats to end our movement. Movement to be treated the same. Same as what we all strive for we are still being treated. Treated like second-class citizens. Citizens who are stereotyped. Stereotyped women. Women should not be underestimated. A study showed that every 80 cents a woman got, a man got a dollar. Dollars are for people that work hard. Equal pay for equal work. Only 97 years ago, women were allowed to work. That wasn't that far back. Far back, it was just men with power. Only them at the top. Top and in charge, and they still are. Are in charge of our society. Society hasn't changed that much. Only one baby step at a time. Time gives comments. Comments that pierce our skin. You run like a girl. I already know I'm fast. You can't do that. You're a girl. Yeah, I can. Maybe even better than you. You're good at that. For a girl. As if there is a different standard for your gender? 5 million people across the world attended the Women's March on January 21st, 2017. 5 million people were present, but there are many more who believe women are strong. Strong and powerful. Powerful flying voices. Voices cheering us on the fight that has taken more than 100 years, and we aren't going to stop now.
9: Good job. That was awesome. And
15: Thank you.
9: You read that. I did use the term rant when you were writing it. That's a compliment.
15: I was angry and in the zone while writing it.
9: Yeah. I neglected to ask if you wanted to say hello or give any shout-outs to anybody.
15: Well, I'd like to give a shout-out to my mom and dad for coming here. And then, even though it's like your sixth shout-out, to Miss Duffy and Mr. Gleason for helping me make this poem and making it, sharing my voice out with the world.
9: They deserve all those shout-outs, as do each of you. These are wonderful poems. Now we have Noelle. Everyone's moving its musical chairs here today. And Noelle, where are you from?
16: I'm from the north side.
9: Ooh, what neighborhood?
16: Page.
9: What street?
16: Orleans, Perrysville.
9: Oh, okay, Perrysville. Got it. You know, there's 18 different neighborhoods on the north side, so I'm always curious where. Would you like to say hello to anybody?
16: I would like to say hello to my mom and my sisters and my Nana, because she really supported me. And I would like to give a shout out to my teachers and my fellow students, because without them, I wouldn't be able to write this poem.
9: That's so nice to hear. Tell me your sisters' names.
16: I actually have one sister.
9: Oh, I'm sorry. What's her name?
16: Her name is Allie.
9: Well, I'm glad to hear you acknowledge her. Your poem is about homelessness, right?
16: Yes.
9: Why did you choose that topic?
16: So we learned about it in class, and it kind of shouted out to me because one time I went downtown to see a Pens game, and I saw these people, and a couple of days ago we were learning about how we just pretend that we're not, that the homeless people are not there, like we know that they're there, but we just look straight forward because we don't want to see them, because we know that we can't help them, or we don't want to help them. So I was walking by, and there was a homeless person, and he was very nice. And I kind of felt the same feeling, like I'm ashamed that I couldn't help him. And so I just looked forward, and I felt the feeling that many people feel.
9: I can't wait to hear your poem. Are you ready? As ready as you'll ever be, right? Here is Noelle.
16: My home is a car. A car full of junk. Junk I don't need or want. Want a pillow that's soft and fluffy. Fluffy as feathers. Feathers feel like nothing. Nothing. That's how you see me. Me and my mom want. Want a home. That's my wish. Wish I had food. Food I could eat. Eat till I'm full. Full of wounds with food for days. Days of hunger will finally be over. Over, and I'll be full. Full of hunger, that's me. Me and my mom are so alone. Alone in this car. Car full of junk. Junk I don't need or want. Want some water, cause I'm so thirsty. Thirsty for a drink. Drink that comes from somewhere clean. Clean is not drinking from puddles. Puddles is my cup of tea. Tea is not meant for me. Me and my mom scoop out the dirt. Dirt from a small pond on the road, that is what we drink. Drinks that are not clean. Clean clothes in a bed that's warm. Warm like standing next to a fire breathing smoke. Smoke that's hot. Hot like a house. House that is full of AC treats. Treats that I can no longer eat. Eat in a chair. Chairs around tables. Tables full of food. Food you cook at a house. House I used to have. Have assignments, but no pencil to do my homework. Homework, but no home. Home is this car. Car full of junk. Thank you.
9: That was really wonderful. I liked the symmetry, too, how it began and ended. You took us somewhere and brought us back. That was beautiful. And our last poem is another duo. We are going to hear from Chelsea and Valentina. I'm sorry. I missed Bricka. I'm sorry, Bricka. So let's get a microphone in front of Bricka. That's the perfect one. Bricka, I'm sorry. I that's my mistake. I didn't read my notes very well. Where are you from?
17: I'm from the South Side, but currently I live in Wilkinsburg.
9: Those are both great neighborhoods. We've done a lot of work in Wilkinsburg. And is there anybody you would like to say hello to?
17: My sister in Memphis, and my mom, and my stepdad, and my baby brother.
9: What's your sister's name?
17: Chaylin.
9: And your baby brother?
17: Deontay.
9: And what's your poem about?
17: Bullying, because of race.
9: Whenever you're ready, we're ready to hear it.
17: Y'all just don't get it, and you're hypocrites. You break me down. Is it Cousin Brown? You toss your salt around like trash on the ground. But I'm human too, just like the rest of you. You need to stop inflicting hurt. Quit stepping on me like dirt. Too many people feeling like they're nothing, so it's time we stand up to do something. 160,000 kids skipping school to avoid bullying and feeling a fool. Kids who are bullied are stressed, anxious, and depressed. Bullying is a relentless, crazy disaster, like a tornado predicted by the forecaster. Bullying is abuse toward people like me and you, a heartless act making us blue. I hear hurtful, hateful, racist speech, like rampant waves crashing on a beach. I feel the hands of bullies pushing on me. There's no end in sight and nowhere to flee. One out of four kids who hurt others in elementary end up behind bars in a penitentiary. Bullies are more likely to drop out or fail, to do no schoolwork and bail. You can be the change. It may seem hard and strange. History can be made by us. We can do this. Let's discuss. Peace starts with us. Don't treat it like it's superfluous. Please take this into consideration, because this is our nation.
9: Wow. Nice job, Ricka. I really loved the rhyme.
17: Brickhow.
9: Yeah. Spell it for me.
17: B-R-I-K-A-L.
9: I'm sorry, because it's written in pencil here, and I was having trouble reading it. Brickhow. Got it. That was beautiful. I liked the rhymes.
17: Thank you.
9: Were they hard to come up with?
17: Yes, they were really hard.
9: I thought they would be. Did you... This is a kind of weird question. Did you think of the second word and then needed to find the first one to rhyme with it, or did you do it in the other direction?
17: I don't understand what you're saying.
9: Like, would you come up with the second? Like, when you said elementary and penitentiary, I think, right?
17: Yeah.
9: Did you come up, did you know you wanted a word to rhyme with penitentiary, or did you start with elementary?
17: I started with elementary.
9: I was curious about that. They're really good rhymes in it.
17: Thank you.
9: You also, I hate to say read. You really, I felt like you were performing and sharing it with us.
17: Thank you.
9: Thank you, Brickhow. Now we have Chelsea and Valentina of our Environmental Charter School Poets. And I also want to thank Ms. Duffy and Mr. Gleason and all of the – yeah, go ahead and you can just lift that up a little bit. There we go. All of the literacy staff at Environmental Charter School. Let's meet each of you. Chelsea, tell me where you're from.
18: I'm from Wilkinsburg.
9: Nice to meet a tiger, a Wilkinsburg tiger. I was going to ask if you wanted to say hello to anybody.
18: I would like to say hello to my mother and my father and also my sister. And I just want to say hello to my dog just for the sake of it.
9: Well, you should. What's your dog's name?
18: Roman.
9: Hi, Roman. And how about, I should have asked about your sister first. What's her name?
18: Perry.
9: Hello, Perry. And Valentina, what neighborhood do you live in?
19: I live in Squirrel Hill.
9: And would you like to say hello to anybody?
19: Yes, I would like to say hello to my dad and sister and my mom.
9: And your sister's name is?
19: Emily.
9: And let's all say hi to Roman again, too, Roman the dog. What is your poem about?
19: Our poem is about bullying.
9: Okay, and this is my last chance to talk with all of you. I want to congratulate all of you on the poems you've done, and I also want to invite each of you, if you ever want to come back and share another poem, you are very welcome to. Through your teachers, you can easily reach us, or you can reach out to us directly. We'll be emailing you copies so you can hear yourself back. You're good writers, all of you, and I hope you'll keep it up. So we're ready for you. This is the last of our poems from Environmental Charter School.
18: Hi, I'm Chelsea.
19: And I'm Valentina.
18: And this is our poem.
19: People stared and laughed.
18: I hoped I could do something.
19: They were saying mean things to me.
18: I heard shut up.
19: Ugly.
18: Stupid made my ears listen from afar.
19: Loser.
18: This was not going well.
19: I didn't think I could go on that way.
18: It surely wouldn't be solved one way or another.
19: I really wish they would stop teasing me.
18: They'd mock me if I told the adults.
19: My friends did not help with my problems and difficulty.
18: I thought about the day they would see their flaws.
19: I was a pillow being squeezed.
18: I was a small clout watching silently, unnoticeable.
19: I was a lost dog, and I really needed someone to help me.
18: But there was a certain way.
19: I felt the bitter taste of food being thrown into my face.
18: I saw the awful sight of them in depression.
19: What should I have done? Won't it finish? It's like I'm just alone.
18: This would have been a catastrophe.
19: They looked at me in half-grit laughter. Why did they do this? I fought and lost this war.
18: I needed to do what was right.
19: I had to stop being depressed.
18: I was a bird watching over. I didn't want to interfere.
19: Slam. There went another punch.
18: Crack. I heard a nose break like sticks.
19: This always and surely won't get better.
18: The only way it stopped this was if I took action.
19: Soon I'd be going.
18: If I didn't take action.
19: Out the door.
18: It would have always went on.
19: One day at school, they came once more.
18: It was a really large problem to amend.
19: I felt so slow.
18: This wouldn't happen forever.
19: And way lower.
18: No one would get hurt anymore.
19: They were a diary of gossip and rumors.
18: Should I have told someone about this?
19: The dreadful phrases like beat it.
18: I felt like a horrible contributor.
19: Brings horror to my mind.
18: I thought about the words they said to the victim.
19: I hope one day they'll cease being the bully.
18: I didn't know how this would end in the future.
19: They really shouldn't be.
18: Fake nerd were the words they used.
19: I felt like this is so bitter.
18: Their insults have been floating in their brain.
19: I'm not useful. But there was only one way,
18: and it wasn't too hard to do.
19: I hope this time someone would bring courage.
18: I didn't think I was able to stop this.
19: But then I saw her.
18: But this time I knew what to do.
19: Then I was pleased.
18: It was time I stood up.
19: She came to me.
18: And I looked at her.
19: I heard it ring in my ears.
18: Then I said, from now on, don't worry any longer.
19: I stood there silent. This will not happen anymore.
9: Thank you, and congratulations to all of you. You are probably the first authors of the first poems most people have heard during National Poetry Month. So congratulations, and I hope we'll see you all again. Environmental Charter School fifth graders rock, don't they, here at the Saturday Light Brigade.
20: Once upon a midnight dray, while I pondered weak and weary over many quaintant and curious volume of forgotten lore, while I nodded nearly napping, suddenly there came a tapping, as if someone gently rapping at my chamber door. "'Tis some visitor," I muttered, tapping at my chamber door. "Only this and nothing more." Ah, distinctly I remember it was a black, bleak December, and each separate dying ember wrought its ghost upon the floor. Eagerly I wished the morrow. Vainly I had to sought to borrow from my books should cure us of sorrow for the lost Lenore, for the rare and radiant maiden who the angels named Lenore, nameless hair forevermore. And the sleek and sad uncertain rustling of each purple curtain thrilled me, filled me with fantastic terrors never felt before, so that now to still the beating of my heart I stood repeating, "'Tis some visitor entreating entrance at my chamber door. Some late visitor entreating entrance at my chamber door. This is it and nothing more."
21: Presently my soul grew stronger, hesitating then no longer. "Sir," said I, "or madam, truly your forgiveness I implore. But the fact is I was napping, and so gently you came rapping, and so faintly you came tapping at my chamber door, that I scarce was sure I heard you. Here I opened wide the door, darkness there, nothing more. Deep into the darkness peering, long I stood there wondering, fearing, doubting, dreaming dreams no mortal had ever dared to dream before. But the silence was unbroken, and the stillness gave no token, and the only word there spoken was the whispered word, Lenore. This I whispered, and an echo murmured back the word, Lenore. Merely this and nothing more. Back into the chamber, turning, all my soul within me burning. Soon again I heard a tapping somewhat louder than before. "Surely," said I, "surely that is something at my window, lattice. Let me see, then, what thread it is, and this mystery explore. Let my heart be still a moment, and this mystery explore. 'Tis the wind and nothing more. Open here," I flung the shutter, when, with many a flirt and a flutter, in there stepped a stately raven of the saintly days of yore. Not the least obeisance made he, not a minute stopped or stayed he, but with mien of lord or lady, perched above my chamber door, perched upon a bust of palace just above my chamber door, perched and sat in nothing more. Then this ebony bird, beguiling my sad fancy into smiling by the grave and stern decorum of the countenance it wore. Though the crest be shorn and shaven, though, I said, art sure no craven, ghastly grim and ancient raven, wandering from the nightly shore. Tell me what the lordly name is on the night's Plutonian shore. Quoth the raven, nevermore.
20: Much I marvelly this ungainly flow, to hear discourse so plainly, though it answered little meaning, little relevancy,

0: muttered. Other friends have flown before. One tomorrow he will leave me. As my hopes have flown before, then the bird said, nevermore.
1: Startled at the stillness broken by a reply so aptly spoken, doubtless said I, what it utters, it is its only stock in store. Caught from some unhappy master whom a merciful disaster followed fast and followed faster, till his songs one burden foretell in dirges of his hope, that melancholy burden bore of never, nevermore. But the raven still beguiling all my fancy into smiling, straight I wheeled a cushioned seat in front of bird and bust and door. Then upon the velvet sinking, I betook myself to link fancy unto fancy, thinking that his ominous bird of yore. What girl, ungainly, ghastly, gaunt, and ominous bird of yore meant in croaking nevermore.
2: This I said and engaged in guessing, but no syllable expression to the fowl whose fire eyes now burn into my bosom core. This and more I sat dividing with my head at ease, reclined on a cushion's velvet lining that the lamplight gloated, but whose velvet violet lining with the lamplight gloated. She shall press and nevermore.
3: Then methought the air grew denser, perfumed from the unseen censer, swung by seraphim, whose footfalls tinkled on the tufted floor. Wretch, I cried, thy God hath lent thee. By these angels he hath sent thee respite in nepenthe from thy memories of Lenore. Quaff, O quaff this kind nepenthe, and forget this lost Lenore, quoth the raven. Nevermore! Prophet, said I, thing of evil, prophet still, if bird or devil, whether tempter sent, or whether tempest tossed, thee here ashore, desolate yet all undaunted, on this desert land enchanted, on this home by horror haunted, tell me truly, I implore, is there balm in Gilead? Tell me, I implore, quoth the raven, nevermore. Prophet, said I, thing of evil, prophet still, if bird or devil, by that God we both adore, tell the soul, it shall clasp a sainted maiden, the angels named Lenore. Clasp a rare and radiant maiden, angels named Lenore, quoth the raven, nevermore. Be that word our sign in parting, bird or fiend, I shrieked upstarting. Get thee back into the tempest and the night's Plutonian shore. Leave no black plume as a token of that lie thy soul hath spoken. Leave my loneliness unbroken. Quit the bust above my door. Take thy beak from out my heart, and take thy form from out my door, quoth the raven. Nevermore. And the raven, never flitting, still is sitting. Still is sitting on the pallid bust of Pallas just above my chambordor, and his eyes have all seeming of demons that is dreaming, and the lamplight o'er him streaming throws his shadow on the floor, and my soul from out that shadow that lies floating on the floor shall be lifted nevermore.
4: My name is Katie. I am in second grade at the Environmental Charter School in Pittsburgh, Pennsylvania. Car pollution makes me concerned about the future of the world, and here's why. Did you know China and the U.S. alone produce close to half of the world's carbon dioxide, much of that from cars? Instead of car pollution, I wish people would use electric cars. I believe it kills off the animals without homes that hunters hunt. For example, if a moose that was pregnant died, there would be less moose to hunt for hunters. In my opinion, it's really gross. If you are walking and a car comes past, it will smell gross. Do you want that to happen to our streets? Car pollution impacts all of us, and I think we can work together to make the world a better place. This is Katie for the Environmental Charter School Second Grade Persuaders.
5: My name is Quentin. I am in fourth grade. I live in Spring Hill. Peace is to me that it is freedom, and peace looks like a group of people get along. I think peace sounds like laughing, but peace is always good to do. It means kind to me.
6: Hello, my name is Grace Anderson. I'm a senior at Lincoln Park, and this is a poem that I wrote. Drinking cream soda with a gnome named Gary. Oh, God. The gnomes are back.

0: You see, every night they emerge from the gross underbelly of Avella, Pennsylvania's darling gas station, a rundown Unimart at the center of town. They make sure to scowl at the employee inside, who they know already locked the doors well before the gnomes made their appearance. They could try to break in, but spending the rest of their lives locked up with no gnome bail and awaiting a no gnome trial with a no gnome jury does not sound too fair or appealing to them. I'm pretty sure the gnomes understand ethics and morals, but the reality is they quite frankly don't care. Or at least that's the idea they're trying to send. The gnomes come out every night, sure, but it's only every Saturday that they make an attempt to visit me. Oftentimes, I can hear them banging on my bedroom window and speaking a language I don't quite understand. In the morning, my grandma and I rewatch the outdoor security camera footage to see them make the same rude gestures with their discolored, wrinkly, baby hands. They're a nuisance, sure, but I think this Saturday I might go ask them what they want. You see, Sunday mornings, when the gnomes slink back into their shadows and disappear under the Unimart, I get the most beautiful dreams. Mostly, they lead me to the gas station and open a little door. Inside, they bring me to whom I assume is their leader, Gary. He leads me to a scenic waterfall, and we sit atop the plumpest mushrooms I've ever seen. The gnomes bow before me and present me an open cooler filled with ice and cream soda. Gary offers me one, and I happily accept. Then, he and I like to discuss the economy together. He's a big stockholder for a lot of amusement parks. I never understood that, since the gnomes were too short to ride any rides anyways. But I guess Gary can dream. Poor little guy.
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3: My name is Noah Delphia, and my poem is called Summer Storm. I'm 13 years old and go to Pittsburgh Kappa. A gentle breeze on a blissful day. A cloud passes overhead. A gust makes the neighbor's flowers sway. The sky brightens. The sun climbs like a hawk. The cars speed by. And thunder rumbles to mock. A drizzle falls onto the weeds as sunlight shines through liquid beads. Thunder crashes as the winds pick up. The wind whistles and the birds do such. A rainbow glimmers, the clouds recede. A cat follows as a mouse leads. Thank you for listening.
4: My name is Abby Thornton, and this is my poem, untitled. My mom always said, make the right choice. She never said what the right choice was, just to make the right one. Don't you dare jump out of that tree. If you eat that entire bag of gummy bears, you'll get sick. I did anyways. Sometimes, your friends are going to pressure you into doing things, she told me. You don't have to listen to them. Sometimes, because it's fun, isn't a good enough reason. 26 years later, I'm sitting in a dark apartment, cigarettes still burning in the ashtrays, light from the full moon washing out pale skin against charcoal sheets, watching as her chest rises and falls like the tide. It was her charming smile that pulled me in, one that made her eyes light up, a smile that made you feel like you were the only person in the world, a smile that convinced me what we were doing was okay. Sitting here, I'm wondering, have I let my mother down? Would she be proud of me? Did I make the right choice?
5: From the Youth Media Center at SLB Radio, this is Lila, a senior at Taylor Alderdice. This is a paper flower poem that I wrote. On a communist mission, I travel far, stumble upon an enchanted forest. Mushrooms rest as deer scatter by. Whispers in the wind swirl, but most promisingly, I found a rose in the enchanted forest. Whose voice was most eccentric of them all. And so, red rose, an umbrella for an honest aunt. Red rose, a shield against magnifying glasses in a glaring sun. From an honest aunt, I'm not sure how I found you, but I'm glad I did. Thanks for listening.
6: My name is Jane. I'm in the second grade at the Environmental Charter School in Pittsburgh, Pennsylvania. Littering makes me concerned about the future and the future of the world, and here's why. Did you know that 6.4 million tons of litter are found in the ocean each year? Instead of littering, I wish people would compost and recycle. I believe compost is very good for the earth. Compost makes more things grow. It also recycles our leftover food. I think recycling makes old things into new things. For example, at paper factories, they use old paper to make new paper. Lastly, littering makes landfills, and landfills are starting to take over the earth. I hope you make the world a better place by recycling and composting. Littering impacts all of us, and I think we can work together to make the world a better place. This is Jane for the Environmental Charter School Second Grade Persuaders.
7: My name is Taisha. I'm in fifth grade, and I live in Spring Hill. Dr. Martin Luther King wanted to have peace and freedom and black and whites to be treated equally. We should be in school learning, not being separated. We should all play around on the playground.
8: This is Max Nowak, age 17, of Central Catholic High School. And the name of this poem today is My Jacket. My Jacket. I have a jacket that's very nice. It's a clean, semi-formal pullover with a zipper collar and a pocket. It has my name embroidered on the back. Fits me perfectly, and it's very warm. I love this jacket, even though I only got it recently. That's another reason why I love my jacket, actually. I only received it recently because I had to earn it. This jacket belongs to a certain activity that I do, and this activity is demanding. My jacket is a testament to the hard work I did to earn it, and everyone at school knows this activity. Everyone knows how demanding this activity is. And because everyone knows about the activity, everyone knows what this jacket means, what my jacket means. Recently, I've noticed something while wearing my warm jacket. Whenever a friend looks at me as I'm wearing it in front of them for the first time, they look confused. They look back at me and say, "I didn't know you did that." Or, "Oh, you do that too?" I always reply, "Yes, it's one of my favorite pastimes." So then I explain how I earned the jacket that I wear, because of my work in this activity. Strangely, people don't seem to accept it. They say to themselves, "Does he really do so much?" And sometimes they tell me, "There's no way that you do that." What's strange is how my friends are the ones to question me. Most of my friends at school, the ones who don't know me as well, find it hard to believe I do anything other than what they see me do, and sometimes what I tell them I do. I mean, sure, we hang out, we have all the same classes, but I don't tell them everything, neither do they tell me everything about them. But what strikes me is how they respond to my jacket, because they're responding to me and what I do. Before this jacket, to them, I was just me. Now that I wear my jacket, I am someone else. In truth, I feel they underestimate me. They haven't considered me beyond what they can see for themselves. Not all of my friends are like this. It would sound like I have a poor choice of friends. No, there are only so many that their responses surprise me. What am I to do with this? Now, I know that I'm more on the quiet side, and no one can say for sure what a quiet person is thinking or what they do when the quiet person isn't around whoever's listening to them. But around my friends, I'm not that mysterious. In fact, as my friends can tell you, I go on about the most insignificant things. Am I so mysterious for them that they couldn't possibly consider me as someone who can do more? Maybe I'm overanalyzing simple facial expressions. Maybe I'm just a bit paranoid. But at the same time, I know there are people who underestimate me. There always are. So there's always going to be someone disappointed by the fact that I don't fit their understanding. And so for this reason, I ask, what should I do? I want to be as sociable as possible. I want to be open for other people. I want to be accepted. Perhaps it would be safer to act like other people expect me to act. Perhaps I should pretend that I am the person who people think I am. Perhaps I should continue being who I am expected to be. Perhaps I shouldn't wear my jacket to school. But no, that can't be right. Why would I throw away my jacket? After all, I love my jacket. My jacket is very nice. It's a clean, semi-formal pullover with a zipper collar and a pocket. My jacket has my name embroidered on the back, and it fits me perfectly. My jacket is very warm. Stay tuned to youthexpress.org for more original writing from Pittsburgh area youth. All youth, all the time. Youth Express. Catch the future.
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10: Hi, my name is Helena, and the title of my poem is Delusion, Ashes, and Smooth. I walk into the night and see something twirling and waltzing. I don't know if it's an apparition or an actual person. It blows around us like ashes. Am I in a delusion, or am I really seeing things? I feel her gown gently brush against my body, as smooth as silk. Maybe it is a moth wing or just the cold, misty air. I don't know. There is no answers. I stare harder into the night. I finally spot the mysterious being. It is a lady with sad, cold, gray eyes. Her eyes are as dark as the ashes in the fireplace. The moon shines a smooth beam of light in between us. I finally see her more clearly. She is young, with golden blonde hair tied up in a braided bun. It looks like spun gold. Her lips are as red as cherries and skin as pale as milk. She is remarkably beautiful. We stare at each other a bit more. Then she disappears in the smooth, dusty mist. Gone forever.
11: Hi, my name is Marcus. I live in Hasledge Avenue. Peace is like peaceful. It sounds good and it can be good. Peaceful is always around you. Martin Luther King Jr. cares about people. He helped black and white children get together so they could play together. He fought it back so black and white people could be friends.
12: Sentence by Taylor Robinson. I am accused of being self-expressive, as if I can create and destroy my feelings. I cannot. Free speech was given to me at birth, Bertha. 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Just my interpretation of the situation. Someday someone will say, stop the lying, stop the fakes. 100 years a slave to what you never said and what you will never say.
13: Hi, my name is Alexis Johnson. I'm in fourth grade at Lincoln K-8. 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
14: My name is Tierra Easley. I'm 15 years old and I go to the Neighborhood Academy. I'm at school, school I am. After this, I'm gone. Gone to home, home to go. To bed is where is bed to? Back here I come, come out here back. Restart the cycle, cycle the restart, the end and the.
15: I'm Emily Wolfe, and this is my poem, I Stand Before You Thusly. I stand before you thusly. I am accused of enthusiasm in a place where coldness is cool. We are not supposed to show the pulsing warmth that lies beneath our skins. The unabashed enjoyment of the world around us is twisted into childishness, which is seen as something to grow out of. If you don't, you're failing and must grow up. When we sing with joy, a cynic scoffs. When we wonder with wide eyes, someone cruelly says we should have known. When Liz does something silly, an adult says stop. When you do something poorly, they laugh at you. When I share uncommon things I love, I'm treated with condescension three times over. To openly enjoy something here is weakness. To love with all your heart here is foolishness. To vehemently and genuinely radiate pleasure here is ridiculous. To look at the world with the wonder it deserves here is stupid. I am accused of enthusiasm, and I will not stop.
16: This is Holly. I'm in 11th grade at Montour High School, and you're listening to Youth Express. Catch the future. My name is Deidre. I'm in third grade and I live in Spring Hill. Peace is like a nice thing. Peace looks like nice and kind. It says nice is peaceful and it can be nice, but peace is always nice.
17: I remember the first time I met students from the Neighborhood Academy. I said, I don't know if I could. This has got to be rough, what I heard about some of the academic rigor that takes place at the school. And we're going to talk a little bit about a writing program that the students are involved in, and they've all brought some writing to share as well. And we're going to begin by just getting a chance to meet each of them. And I'm going to start with you, just have you introduce yourself, tell us a little bit about you.
18: I'm Julian Butler, and I go to the Neighborhood Academy. I'm 15, and it is my ninth grade year.
17: And
18: I entered the spoken word program because I really like writing, and I intend to pursue a career in writing.
17: Excellent. I was going to ask you where the community you live in, because the Neighborhood Academy has students from all over the Pittsburgh area.
18: When people ask me that, I live in Highland Park, but it's like so close to East Liberty that I just end up saying East Liberty.
17: Understood. And thank you for being here today. You've got a One Hood sweatshirt on. Do you do any work over there as well?
18: Oh, yeah. I work with a lot of people there.
17: Yeah.
18: They're amazing.
17: Yeah. Siri is great. And Paradise is an old friend,
18: yeah.
17: Too. So I'm glad to see you. And now sitting on your left.
19: I'm Anthony Duckett. I've been going to the Neighborhood Academy for a year now. This is my ninth grade year. I'm also 15.
17: And would you agree from my introduction, is it a challenging school?
19: Yes.
17: In a good way. I mean, helping to really get the very best out of you, right?
19: Yes.
17: I thought so. Anybody you'd like to say hello to? Or? No. And you're from Larimer?
19: Yes.
17: Okay. And now we'll meet the next student. Just pivot that microphone over. Hello.
20: Hello. My name is Markel Watts. I'm 14 years old. I'm in the ninth grade. This is my... I've been going to the Neighborhood Academy for a year now.
17: And you're out in Verona.
20: Yes.
17: Right? It's nice to meet you.
20: Nice to meet you, too.
17: Now we'll go to our next student. Hello.
21: Hi, I'm Sydney Francis. I'm one of the seniors at the Neighborhood Academy. It's my third year there, so... really excited to start the next chapter of my life.
17: I'll bet. Now, you're the only senior that's here today.
21: Yes.
17: How many people are in your class?
21: Four.
17: There's four seniors. And how large is the ninth grade class, roughly? Anybody have any idea?
18: There's like 34. Three classes of like 12.
21: Usually there's two classes per grade, but the ninth grade's big this year, so I think there's... 34 is the number?
19: Yes, too young to believe it.
17: The Neighborhood Academy is relatively new, and that's one reason why your senior year class is relatively small. But it's also, you really, were you there for all 4 years of high school?
21: No, I came in my 10th grade year.
17: And you've got to feel really good about the education you've had. Where, do you have plans for college?
21: Yes, I plan on going to Allegheny in the fall. I'm going to have a major in economics and a minor in urban studies. I plan to pursue a career in nonprofit work.
17: Terrific. I would love to see you do that here, if that makes sense, although we might not fit the environmental aspect of it. And then we have one more person to introduce you to.
22: Hi, my name is Danya Evans-Young. I go to the Neighborhood Academy. I'm 13. I'm in the eighth grade.
17: And you're the youngest here, and you have been going to Neighborhood Academy probably for 1 month. Is that about right? Where did you go to school prior?
22: I went to Woodland Hills.
17: And how is Neighborhood Academy so far?
22: Stressful.
17: That's a good word for it, right? You want to do your best and work hard, and it's probably a very different environment. Would you feel comfortable explaining, like, a couple things that make it different?
22: The teachers, like, their work is kind of hard. Like, it's a little different. Like, it's very strict. It's just a lot.
17: They want to get the most out of you.
22: Yeah, they just want to see us do better.
17: Sure. Let me ask any of the upperclassmen here, do you have any advice for adapting to Neighborhood Academy coming in? I'm sure you all remember when you started.
19: Well, you're there for 12 hours a day for 4 days of the week. You're at school more than you are with your own family, so it's great to try to find good friends, even if it's not many. They actually help you get through it.
17: That's excellent advice. That's Anthony, right?
19: Yes.
17: And any other thoughts about that?
21: I would definitely say organization is one, you know, because you have a 12-hour day. So most people either blow it off or they're super nervous. But as long as you have, like, a set plan for what your goals are and you get those accomplished throughout the day, then the 12-hour day sort of speeds past.
17: Very good thoughts. And one, I'll add from my own experience, and I was just talking about this this week, in fact, keeping track of your thoughts and how you feel about things. And remembering who you are and what makes you a person. And that is embodied in the work that you have all been doing with spoken word. You've all brought some pieces to share with us today. I'm going to turn right back to you, Danya. Can you explain a little bit about the spoken word program and how that all came together?
22: It's very relaxing.
17: Yeah, that's what I was. And you all can join in just to talk a little bit about how it works and what do you do, and then we'll have you share some writing.
18: She often, like, gives us a topic to write about, but she would, like, rarely do this free write where we can write about whatever. And if we can't find a specific poem on the topic she gives us, then it's, like, a free write either way.
17: And when you say so you're going to try to meet the topic that she gives you. Yeah. And what's a typical topic?
22: It was one topic that we did. It was like a letter, like what somebody would, like a person in your family or anybody would say to you, and like put it in their words, but we had to write it.
17: Oh, interesting. So you see it from the other person's perspective.
22: Yeah.
17: Any other topics come to mind? You probably are going to exemplify some of that with the writing that you've brought today. But did any topics really challenge you, or were any like, oh, this is easy, I can write about this?
19: We once had to do an old saying and incorporate it into one of our poems. It was sort of difficult, but because I didn't really want to be cheesy.
17: Yeah. Do you remember what the saying was?
19: Well, it was just different sayings, like any you could think of.
17: Okay, so you just had to incorporate like
21: a cliche.
17: A cliche, like early to bed, early to rise, or something like that.
19: Yes.
17: That would be really interesting to try to do. Well, let's hear some of the writing. One thing I love is these kids all have journals, and they're open journals and some real open-mindedness to share original writing. I don't know if you talked about who might like to go first. Does anybody have a preference? Danya is raising her hand for first. Great. Do you need to tell us anything, or do you want to just go right into it?
22: I'll just go right into it.
17: Go ahead.
22: Dear Danya, you're my everything. When you were first born, you had me thinking about how much I was going to spoil you. Now you're 13 going on 14. Now I'm thinking about how much growing you did. You're a beautiful black girl. I remember when you was a little girl, you would always say you were going to be a doctor. And you also said you was going to be a future Delta like me, your cousins, and grand aunts. So now that you're a teenager, you have a big responsibility to handle. Just trust in God and yourself so that you can stay on a good path. But also know I love you and that you can come to me for anything. Love, Auntie Dana.
17: That's beautiful. So that's a letter from your aunt to you. And did you share that with your aunt, too?
22: I did. She told me that's something that she really would have said.
17: Oh, that had to make – well, how did that make you feel?
22: Good. I was like, I knew you was going to like it.
17: That's terrific. Who's next? Let's get one of the guys to go through and hear, it's Markel, right?
20: It's Markel.
17: Or Markel, I'm sorry.
20: It's fine.
17: Markel Watts. You probably get that a lot.
20: I do.
17: My apologies.
20: Oh, it's nothing. So my poem is about, like, when I get up in the morning and how my morning goes almost every morning before school. Beep, beep, beep, that's the sound of my alarm. Every morning I'm waking up to the dreadful noise of my alarm. But no harm is done to me as I wake up from sleep. But my hair is messy sideways like a parallelogram. Slobber on my mouth and a few missed texts if I'm lucky. My TV shows the emergency test text. I limp to the bathroom, bleep, bleep, bleep. Brush my teeth, put water in my hair to make it neat. Get dressed, can't forget the bow tie, I look pretty quirky. But I have to eat my Jimmy Dean's quickly before my schedule gets shifted.
17: I like it. Especially, it's great. I mean, I feel like I'm visualizing you going through all that and what your day is like. Did you have to work pretty hard on like drafting and redrafting and getting that exactly the way you wanted?
20: It depends on how hard the topic is to me.
17: Yeah. You're a good writer. Have you thought about a career in writing?
20: When I was in like sixth grade, I had some type of feeling towards writing that I really wanted to pursue a career in it. But then I just fell off of it, and now I don't know what I want to do right now, so I'm kind of undecided.
17: It takes some time, and you've got some time. You're ninth grade, right?
20: So yes,
17: you've got
20: sir.
17: Some time to figure it out. But writing's a good way to keep in touch, too, no matter what you end up doing. Who would like to chair next? The choices are getting slimmer. Do you want to try, Julian? You look like you're ready to go.
18: Okay. 412, too nice. I'm sensational. I've been paid in full. Use the funk before your muscles pull. I'm educational. This might be a learning tool. Lighten up my sentence while I'm open up auto schools. Promise you'll be sleeping with the fishes. Symbion. Psych, nah. You'll be jumping to this groove. So carry on. My flow so inescapable like the Pentagon or the concavity or the sound waves in this song. Dee dee dee da dee dee dee dee da dee day. All you sucker MCs, won't you please come out to play? Forget the police trying to make the gas spray. They try me. I'ma knock them down. My name is Cassius Clay. Regisseri, Jaquia, Dawes, King Legion, Jordan, Luther Gospel, Akil Manny. Always in prime when I'm writing those lines. It's morphine time. Time for you to take a nap. Yo, it's morphine time.
17: Nice. Well done. When you're writing something like that, are you thinking about what it's going to be like to perform, too? You must be.
18: Yeah.
17: And do you have to make certain choices to make sure that you're able to perform it okay?
18: I do. Like, sometimes I have to add different words to make it longer.
17: And some words will go together next to each other a lot more easily than other words do. And you got to figure that out, I would think. I've often, you know, scat singing, when people sing jazz solos, typically, I think one of the secrets to it is knowing what consonants follow what other consonants and what vowels follow what other vowels. When did you start rhyming like that?
18: I really wanted to since I was like 11, but I haven't started since I was like 13.
17: Wow. So you've only been doing this for a couple of years. You've gotten really good at it, too. Have you been out performing at all?
18: Yeah.
17: How do people react to you? Pretty well?
18: Depending on which performance I do. Last one I did was in August, and that was probably like the second one I ever got paid for.
17: That's great. That's fantastic. Well, thank you for sharing. Let's see. Who do we have left? We have Sydney, right? And Anthony. Do you want to go next, Anthony?
19: Sure. I'd like to share a bit of my poem before I read it.
17: Oh, please.
19: So the topic was about sides, certain ways you would be drifting around certain topics. There I go. Ever since I was little, I've been stuck in the middle. It's been so long I've forgotten what side is good and bad. One side has a high probability of success, but the other has a high probability of dying young. The other side has a probability of either having the skills to succeed or don't. Both sides seem kind of scary, but fate has already started moving. So I must become decisive because there is no name for the indecisive, and that will not become of me. So the side I pick is one you must wait to see.
17: Nice. I like it. It's pretty deep, too. Tell me about, how did that come to you? Do you remember?
19: Yes. I did this last year, but what made me think about it was a lot of people that live sort of in, like, the hood,
20: when they're younger, they feel that the only way that they can succeed in life isn't through school, but through different forms. Like some people might be drug dealers or something like that.
0: Yeah, it's a career path, right?
20: Yes. But then the other side is if you actually try to study, go to college, it doesn't always, it's not 100% that you'll succeed in life, but there's a greater chance of it. You just have to have the skills to actually work, and the skills and sort of like the motivation to want to get through it.
0: Yeah, and I think knowing that sometimes it's not going to be real for a while, that it's going to come long after you start rather than instantly, which is tough, especially when you're young. It's tough when you're old, too. You want stuff to be instant always, I think, especially in this day and age. That's well done. We got to have you guys back more than once. I feel like our time is too limited. Sydney, it's your turn.
21: So mine's a bit longer, but...
0: That's fine.
21: I'll just start. I am here standing on a cliff, toes gripping the edge of a rock for dear life. To jump would mean to break my neck. To back away would mean I relinquish my power to fear and let it cripple my experience. I look down and get woozy, but I hear you, beckoning from below, encouraging me to take a plunge with you. One foot up and I open my eyes, descending fast and falling slow, anticipating the agony of a belly flop, but greeted with the bittersweet chill of the water. As the bubbles calm from the splash, I emerge to the surface to see you. Floating in the ocean on my back, eyes closed, ears under the water, I can hear myself breathe. Encompassed by you like the waves surrounding me, this is where I want to be. I open my eyes and look up to the clouds, seeing the freedom of a bird and wondering if they hate the shrill air or glide softly into it. I am that bird, you are the clouds, diving and soaring through your layers, making patterns in my path. Wings open and liberated, I look down to see you, standing outside with me. You're walking on your hands and you use your legs to grab me and push me off the steps. I perch in a tree to get a closer look. What I find is you are the breath I hear, the whirring of the waves that slowly push me in the water. You are the shrill air that I hate that gives me a chilling sensation. I don't peer down the street. I'm honed in on the one who disrupts calamity and listens to silence. You're the name I want to call. You're the hand I want to hold. You're the sweater I want to throw on after a long day. Every moment with you is like reading the last chapter of a book, engulfed in a story I'd never want to end. I watch you. I would never stop watching you. Watching you is second best to sharing your skin with you. No matter where I am, I take you with me. I see you in a crooked smile or a dimple, a big head and skinny legs, the way you chew to the deep twinkle in your eye. Anywhere I see a necklace dangled softly against a collarbone, I take you with me because you are where I want to be.
0: That was absolutely beautiful. When did you write that?
21: Last year. They have like different seasons, like for fall sports, so they have like spoken word twice, so it was last year.
0: That was great. I hope all of you will come back again, or will come out and record you. If not, I think, were you involved when we came out recently and recorded? I heard those recordings, and those were fantastic. Did anybody want to say something that they didn't get a chance to say? I can't believe how fast this has gone by. I just want to be sure that if you forgot something, you get a chance to say it. I'm getting, you guys got it all in, which is fantastic. Neighborhood Academy, you can get more information about the school at theneighborhoodacademy.org. Congratulations on keeping up with your writing. I'm really proud to hear what you've done, and I hope you'll keep it up, too. Thanks.
21: Thank you.
1: This is Richard Taylor. I am 19 years old, and I go to Winchester Thurston in Pittsburgh, Pennsylvania. Currently, I am standing out in front of the first free public library building in the United States. It was donated by Andrew Carnegie. Yeah, this is where I am. It's on the north side of Pittsburgh, right by the Children's Museum. I'm going to be doing a poem, and the poem I'm going to be doing is called Token Black Boy. Do you mind black jokes? This is what a former friend asked me before starting to make jokes about my race. The mere fact that he had to ask says so much. It tells me that I am his token, his token on the black rides and experiences. He pushes me into different machines, allowed to say the N-word. I'm not racist, wearing dreads, talking black. He shows me off as his black friend. He tosses me around, scuffs me on the ground. He passes over the machines of police brutality, wage gap, systematic oppression, racism. He ignores black systematic oppression, stating black-on-black crime is the problem. He says, oh no, I'm not a racist. I have a black friend. So, the reason I'm standing out in front of one of the many libraries that are in Pittsburgh is because a lot of times I feel like people don't really understand what is really going on in the world, and something that has always been really ingrained into me is that knowledge is power, and you can always reach that by going to libraries and like looking at books, looking at things that are controversial, instead of looking at something that you see every day and something that people already agree with you about. It's really important to me that you look at different viewpoints and you look at controversial views and you form your own opinions instead of just regurgitating what everybody else says. So this is my other poem called Your Government. I wrote this after the Ferguson trial verdict came down and I was just like in my house, and so I was just angry at the time. Your government forgot me. Justice has sight. My black skin is my guilt. My independence has been ripped from me. My freedom enslaved. My virtue is a vice. Country of plenty is starved. Country of liberty is enslaved. My justice has been raped. My liberty has been violated. My community filled with drugs. The Republican God declared war. White rock poisoned my people. The police beat us. The country ignores us. The American dream is far away. So I'm standing at the Allegheny Center Mall, and the best way that I could describe it is that there are some apartment buildings to my right, there's some fern trees, there's some of these moderately tall buildings, I would say about 5 stories, give or take, that is like right in front of me. It seems to be mainly just for like office space. I'm just on this grayish, bluish concrete. And there's some more buildings. It seems to be mostly abandoned all in all. Like the mall itself has these wooden pallets on top of it. And it looks like they're probably doing some construction inside of it of some sort. And the reason I picked this spot is because it's really secluded, basically. And there's not a whole lot of green. Over here, you don't hear any birds or anything like that because there really aren't that many trees around. And just like that's how I feel like my friend feels. And you're about to see why in a second. It's a little bit broken here and there. There's some like cracks in the ground, and you've cut yourself. You mangled your skin, scarring it deep with cuts. The lines wreck railroad tracks, crisscrossing across the expanse of your skin. You are beautiful. You don't believe me when I say those words. Another track added. You are so smart. Another track added to your skin. I love you so much. You continue to add tracks to your skin like you're counting lies told to you. Your heart schemes to continue falling into an abyss. I don't know how to help. Stay tuned to youthexpress.org for more original writing from Pittsburgh area youth. All youth, all the time. Youth Express. Catch the future.
2: 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Just Horace is another example of people who know it's cool to care, just like me.
20: My name is Markel Watts. I'm 14 years old and I go to the Neighborhood Academy.
3: I just came home from a restaurant.
4: What?
3: And I got something that I really want. A cheeseburger. Food that is good, but not worth murder.
4: Uh-huh.
3: It came with a side of fries. Mm-hmm. I bit into one and I almost died. But that sounds like a lie. It's figurative. It was deliberate. You feeling it? Or are you still stuck on the cheeseburger? Maybe the fries. I would share, but that'll be too kind.
4: Mm.
5: My name is Bree. I'm 16 years old and I go to the Neighborhood Academy. People think I'm evil, but I'm really an angel. People think I don't eat, but I'm always hungry. People think I'm funny, but I'm really, really funny. People think my favorite color is red, but it's really blue. People think I'm shy, but I'm my own person. People think I look like my father, but I'm my mother's twin. People think I'm rude, but I just tell it how it is. People think I could dress, but I have my own fashion style. People think I'm crazy, but I'm just goofy. People think I'm a girly girl, but I'm really a tomboy. People think my name is Brianna, but it's really Brianna. People think I'm a punk, but just wait and see.
23: 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I'm in 10th grade at Montour High School, and you're listening to Youth Express. 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
24: My name's Finn Harvey. I'll be ringing Hans S. Meyer. I was born on a small farm outside Potsdam. I ran along the fields with my father as he worked and planted potatoes. I had a sister who was born on a small farm outside of Potsdam. I ran through the ditch by the road with her, covering her golden locks with mud. I had a teacher who thought I was a fool as my friend group held back our laughter. I was starry-eyed when that same teacher told us of our duty to our country, to defend it from oppressors. I joked with my friends about rolling up and smoking my parent consent letter. I said goodbye as the call marched by and I joined in line. We sang in harmony in our barracks. I learned how to load and aim a howitzer. I said goodbye to my friends as they marched off to the very front while I stayed back. I operated our guns hidden behind a wall of trees. I was safe from what was on the other side. I was careless. I handled it unsafely. I didn't close the breach properly. I had an artillery gun's worth of metal torn through my body. I was considered a fool by my peers. I was buried in a ditch by the road. I had a sister who opened my door to my notice, and I had a father who was forced into selling to the army. I was killed near a small farm outside of Verdun.
25: This is Lauren Perry, age 14, of West Allegheny High School. The name of this poem is Home. I am reaching my end. There is no longer a will, for in me I have broken still. The once joy-filled sky has turned cold and dry. Laughter has faded, along with myself unaided. Where will I be in a day, a year, or even a decade? Well, I guess it proves no matter, for I see the light of coming home. Stay tuned for youthexpress.org for more original writing from Pittsburgh area youth. All youth, all the time, Youth Express. Catch the future.
26: My name is Joy Simpson. I go to the Neighborhood Academy and I'm 16 years old. Bang! There goes the gun. I'm rising, sweat dripping every second, it seems. My heart for some reason is screaming, please, for the time is now. Eyes watering, tears drowning. I'm stuck in my mind, not sure whether to breathe or to run. I open my eyes. I'm still at the mark. It's crazy how anxiety rushes you into a world of fear. I'm overthinking, overdreaming. I can't seem to believe I'm here. Rubik's cubes, dramatic news. Where am I? Time is nigh. My mind is racing, but where to go? As you may have noticed, I have not started running yet. So don't be confused, rattled, perplexed. Each second, each minute, 200 meters is a goal or death. Asthma not overtaking me, backstabbers have awakened me. Take my hand, God, I'm too nervous, too afraid. I've opened my eyes, you've won first place.
27: My name is Aditya. I'm in second grade at Environmental Charter School in Pittsburgh, Pennsylvania. People being mean to animals makes me concerned about my future. Here's why. Did you know that 324 million animals died last year because they didn't have a proper home? Instead of people being mean to animals, I wish people would give animals up for adoption. Or ask a friend at school if they want a new pet. Animals can't find food on their own. They need people to give them food and shelter. If animals don't eat, they will die. Also, it's not safe for animals to be outside all alone. Any animal could get run over by a car, dogs with short hair would freeze. In my opinion, you should ask a friend at school or take animals to a shelter. People being mean to animals impacts all of us. And I think we can work together to make the world a better place. This is Aditya for the Environmental Charter School second grade persuaders.
4: I'm Julian Butler, and I'm 15 and go to the Neighborhood Academy. The problem with this is I can't name anything awesome or extraordinary about me because I don't think I have anything awesome or extraordinary about me. Those two words, awesome and extraordinary, are both very subjective, and what I say might not surprise you. But what do other people think about me? Well, there's one answer, and only one answer, and that answer is that I don't know. Which is really different from not caring, but still I don't know. I haven't bothered to ask anybody whatsoever, but I have a pretty good idea about myself, but about what others think. I care, but at the same time, I know I'll find out eventually. Like lightning bolts in different locations, each opinion will reach my ear as the loud crashes and rumbles come to my ear at different times. So, why ask now? If I'll eventually know in the future, what's the point of asking at this moment in time? That has an answer too. My question, that has an answer too. That answer is, opinions will change over time, and what I don't know will eventually disappear. And it's really, really confusing. Because I don't know if I can't mind my business or if I'm just that impatient to know right now.
6: My name is Shania. I am in the fifth grade, and I live in Spring Hill. Peace is like a beautiful thing. Peace looks like you're in your own world. It sounds nice and smooth. It can be quiet and feels like you're sleeping, but peace is always nice and smooth.
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9: I'm Aaron, and I go to Kappa. Pine tree needles knotted into dreaded hair, the wake of foaming salt, descending, returning as spiraled waves, curling the contour of your mouth and the blades of our skis. We smoked cigarettes in your car and inhaled each other's frosted breath. Hard cider twisted our tongues, I bet you drank yourself to death. You can't pay your bills or your rent, still you take all those girls to Mad Mex. Driver boy, I said all I meant, with cruel intentions to only want sex. It was Christmas Eve night, we drove to the best view of the city, a drunked-up zeitgeist, invented by us both feeling too gritty.
10: I'm Amir. I go to Kappa. I'm going to be reading a poem called A Few Rumors Concerning Mr. Potato Head by a poet named Terrence Hayes. Bet in his diary there are blueprints of his faces. Yep, and a little arrow pointing to where his eyeball rolled from the page. Yup, and bounced once on the floor, but a diamond glistens in the ear floating in the mason jar on his desk. Bet his collarbone is made of gold, but he's never heard of Mary Shelley. Hell, bet he can only read sheet music. God damn, brother, Prince just changed his name. Doctors say latex is ageless. Doctors say the body is nothing but money. Bet his tongue quivers in a pillbox. Bet his tongue is shy, in debt, and depressed. Bet he sings, praise be to Edison's light bulb and the scalpel. Bet he sings, praise be to the nursemaid who sells her womb. Bet he sings, praise be to hyperrealism, hypodermics, John Merrick, and the poise of mannequins. Bet it'll be a closed casket in the end, and enough flowers to cover Texas, and a dozen biographies in the first month. Yep, bet no one finds a diary. Bet no one finds his face. Thank you.
11: My name is Philippa, and I'm going to be playing a song with my friend Jonah, and he goes to Alderdice, and I go to Kappa, and this song is called Thursday.

0: Hey, this is Maddie. 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
1: Hi, my name is Lyndon, and I'll be singing The Palisades by Childish Gambino. I know the secrets we share. Look what this feeling has done to me. There's something deep in the air. Just hope your hands lift me comfortably. Oh, I don't know why, but every time I see you smiling, I'm tired of running, tired of playing, tired of hiding. If we could be together, would that make you happy? If it wouldn't, tell your girlfriend to get at me. Love don't really happen. 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
1: That's it.
2: Hi, my name is Sam. I go to Kappa. I'm reading my poem called Pity the Metal Draped in Flowers, and it was inspired by Mattia Harvey. Pity the metal draped in flowers, dropped in a scenic field of inept, harvested from Marie Antoinette's heart. A princess noosed with decadence, wrung out of usefulness, postured beside an empty throne overflowing with peasants solicit on streets of gondolas. A boy rode adorned with the memory of his father blew a glass heart and said it would make our family rich. He embedded it in a pane and people exclaimed how pretty. For years it accumulated dust until the specter ceased to see. Light fell on the mangled teeth of a prophecess. Her mind inaccurate due to the excess embellishment of crystals meant to distract from ugly features. Look at the gems scattered along a path through the woods, a blackberry road made from the arteries of coal, trampled underfoot by children who sang in pretty white dresses, trying to imitate angels. Street rats blew smoke rings as substitutes for halos. They evaporated too soon, and the citizens could no longer pretend to just be comely scenery. Yeah.
3: Hi, my name is Emily. I go to Kappa. I major in literary arts, and this is my poem, The Sin of the Calf. I am enervated. I who cut each individual finger off and handed them to you in a diamond-encrusted box with stumps for ears and plastic replacing my teeth and eyes. And you, who nailed bricks to my feet, knowing that if you dropped me on an ice-coated path, I would sit there to offer a clean route across. I welcome the opportunity. I burned my wrists, dipping you in molten aureate, my own personal golden calf. And after I put up with so goddamn much, condoning years of countless lies and attention-seeking falsehoods, you took it upon yourself to thieve and then christen yourself a coquette. When you split your tongue in two, ordering one side to tell the truth and the other to lie, I only saw one side. You are not sad. You are obsessed with the idea of it, with the image of sadness. You are a basket, and every morning you fill yourself with new assets, new stories, new identities, and so forth. Now you tell me that I am a rose, and I wonder if you have branded yourself a thorn or a belladonna, or possibly not a flower at all. My rage has subdued to an acidic sadness. You have robbed me more than gold these past few years, and I am through with allowing you to drain me. I am disappointed. Disappointed in myself and the way I allowed myself to be asphyxiated, that despite your actions, I still want to give you redemption. Why am I so weak? I have removed the bricks you attached to my feet. I have destroyed you, golden calf, you fake god, you imposter. Please stop begging for forgiveness with false sincerity and remorse and confession. You need to admit your faults. You need to break your kneecaps for me this time. I'm tired of worshiping you. Thank you.
4: My name is Randy. I go to UPrep, and I'm going to tell a joke. Knock, knock.
5: Who's there?
4: Who?
5: Who?
4: Who goes the owl?
6: Hi, my name is Naomi Ruth Allen, and I go to Obama. 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Could you guys give me like a... 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

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I go to Kappa, and I will be singing Butterfly by Weezer.

Hello again, friend of a friend, I knew you well. Our common goal was waiting for the world to end. And now that the truth is just a rule that you can bend. You crack the whip, shape, shift, and trick the past again. I send you my love on a wire. I lift you up every time. Everyone, oh, pulls away, ooh, from you.

0: Got balls of steel, got an automobile for a minimum wage. Got real estate, now I'm buying it all up in outer space. 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
4: Hi, my name is Kiara. I'm 16 and I attend Holy Family Academy. I was born at McGee Hospital in Pittsburgh. My earliest childhood memories are me being the only kid, so I was 5, had my first brother at 6, now I'm the oldest of 5. Things I did as a child was have sleepovers and dress up, and now we don't call it sleepovers, but we do other things, we go shopping, and that's our dress up time. I grew up on the east side in Homewood. It wasn't really a nice neighborhood, but it was a neighborhood. Back in the day, it wasn't as bad as it looks now, but it's still the same. Everybody calls me Kiki, but my nickname my dad gave me is Keister because when I was born on Easter, so it's like Keister. I had a cat growing up. His name was Aaron. And then I had a dog named Money. And my dad let me name the dog. He said, "What's your favorite thing?" And I said, "My favorite thing is food." And he said, "The dog's name can't be food." So I said, "I like Money." He was like, "Yeah, I like that name." So that's how my dog's name became Money. And my favorite food is pizza. But my most favorite food is spaghetti. And I only like it when my dad cooks it and my mom sometimes. A tradition we started in my family is going out of town, having a family vacation at Disney World every year. The best advice I received was from my dad and my mom. Well, my dad first, because my dad told me he's a boy and he knows what he has done to girls. So he told me he was going to make sure that, well, if I got my heart broken, that he was going to be there for me no matter what. So the advice he gave me was never look into a boy for anything because you got your dad. And my mom's advice was focus on school, boys come and go. What I remember the most is me being a smart aleck as a kid. Something I've learned in life so far is that you shouldn't hold grudges because there's no point of holding grudges. You should just let everything go so you won't grow up miserable. Because I feel like people that hold grudges and hate people all their life are people that are miserable and unhappy with life. So just let it go. What I'm most proud of in life is being able to say that I've been myself, not really follow what other people did. And also leading my little brothers and sisters into like a better path, because my little brother, he didn't like going to school, like he got bad grades. And I told him how life is if he doesn't get education. So now he's doing better in school. I don't think I would change anything. I like all the mistakes that I've learned from, because I feel like it made me a better person today, so I don't make them again. And so I can help someone, if I've been through it, tell them what they should or shouldn't do when it comes to that situation. But my goal in life is to become successful in whatever I do. I'm going to just keep striving for my goals until I reach them.
5: Hello, my name is Heather. I'm 16 years old, and I'm from Bell Vernon Area High School. I chose to be a guidance counselor as my path for the future. I found that being a guidance counselor requires much more than just being organized. You have to be patient, open-minded, knowledgeable, and you must be able to handle stress well. Personally, I am capable of handling most levels of stress, but when it gets to a point to where I can't handle it, I feel like giving up. For this reason, I am unsure if being a guidance counselor is right for me. I plan on at least trying to pursue this path of becoming a guidance counselor. When I decided this, I was going through a rough time in my life, and the levels of education I needed were just going down and down for each path I thought of pursuing. But my confidence in myself is coming back to me, and I've actually decided that I want to become a psychologist when I grow up. I realized that I love to help people and I love to study the mind, and I feel that being a psychologist would be right for me.
6: My name is DeMarcus Dixon. I'm 16 years old and I attend Holy Family Academy. I was born on the north side of Pittsburgh. Earliest childhood memory is going to the movies with my brother. Just the movie. We was watching that SpongeBob movie. I like to go outside as a child. I like to play football. As a teenager, I still like to play football. And I like to rap. The neighborhood I live in is quiet, pretty normal. I had two dogs. I had a Shih Tzu. And I think now I got a Bichon something. And I had two pet birds. I like having pets sometimes. I don't like being responsible for them. My favorite food is buffalo chicken dip. And my mom cooks it. She makes it all the time. It's the best. The best advice I've ever received is just be yourself. My older sister told me that. I was never aware of world events as a child. I was just listening to whatever people talked about. But now I feel like I'm more aware of my surroundings and I know more about what's going on around me. I'm most proud of my will and my strength as a person. If I could change something in my life, I would change my organization skills because I'm very unorganized. I need to get that together. My ultimate goal is just to become wealthy and very intelligent and aware of everything.
7: My name is Marvin Reed. I'm 16 years old and I attend Holy Family Academy. I was born in Pittsburgh, and my early memory in my childhood was when I was 7 years old and Halloween. And me and my brother got two bags of candy and we put them both together and had a lot of candy. As a child, I personally loved to play Xbox. That was my thing. And I still play Xbox as a teenager. I grew up from Alcapa. My nickname is Starving Marvin. And I get it because I eat a lot, obviously. Well, I had my dog, but I had him when I was 13 years old. But now I'm 16, so I had him for 3 years. My favorite food is probably barbecue pulled pork that my mom cooks. My family tradition is we all get together for a family reunion. One family thing that I'll always remember that me and my family did was whenever I went to Kennywood with my mom and my stepdad, and we went on the sky coaster. That was pretty fun. My grandpa will always tell me to keep my head up, even whenever I'm at the feeling really bad and stuff, and a lot of things happens. What I remember the most when I was little is always stuffing my face whenever I was hungry. So far in life, I just learned that the life isn't a game. You gotta, and if it was, you have to conquer it. Now, what I'm most proud of is my beat making career, and I know what I'm gonna do in the future. What I want to do, I'm gonna pursue it. And if I can change something in my life, I'd probably change where I work because I'm tired of my job right now.
8: Hello, my name is Gino. I'm 16 years old and I'm from Bell Vernon High School. This is my earliest recollection of math. When I was 4, I remember my brothers telling me that the square root of 9 is 3. I had no clue what it meant, but I thought I sounded smart. I would always try to show off by telling that to my friends. My friends, I don't think, knew what it meant either, so, you know, just sounded intelligent or something.
9: 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I'm in 11th grade at Montour High School, and you're listening to Youth Express. 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
10: My name is Keyshawn Shepherd. I am 17 years old, and I attend Holy Family Academy. I was born in Pittsburgh, PA. My earliest memories of childhood was scoring my first touchdown in my football history. One thing that I did as a child was play sports. That's all I really love to do. And something I do as a teenager, I play video games, I play sports, I go out with my friends and just have fun. The neighborhood I grew up in is very, like, dangerous and violent. A place where kids don't get a lot of opportunities at, like, bigger things. I have a nickname Well, I have two nicknames. I have Shep. It comes from my last name, Shepherd, S-H-E-P. And from back where I'm, like, from, people call me that. And I have another one. People call me Cash back home. It's, like, part of my name, like, a part of my first name. So I didn't have animals growing up because my mom didn't like animals. So I never had an animal, and my parents thought I couldn't even take care of myself. So how you gonna take care of something else? My favorite food, I don't want to say pizza because I know a lot of people say pizza. I like chicken tenders, you know what I mean? It fills you up and it's good. Like, you always can eat chicken tenders. My family has a lot of traditions of, like, playing, like, games and having fun down at my grandma's house. That's what we do a lot. Like, we just go down there, play board games, card games, just with the whole family down there. And a family story that I'll remember is when my mom was trying to stop me from, like, having bottles, and my grandma always used to feed me bottles and stuff. And every time she would come home from work, I would either throw it or I'd give it to my grandma to hide. She would always hide it somewhere. The best advice I received from my dad is just, like, he told me, he really showed me, like, to never give up, because he always told me about how he had stories about he wasn't even supposed to be a certain age, but he is a certain age, and just how you just gotta push through life. And life can knock you down, but you always have to get back up. One thing I remember the most is the love and care from my mom. Like, she always took care of me. She always had me in the best things. She always just loved me past all the material stuff. Like, she made me happy through everything. She sacrificed everything she could for me, and I greatly appreciate my mom for doing that. And something I learned in life so far is just, like, you land wherever you want to land in life. Like, you can, if you're lazy and don't want to do nothing, you can be somewhere that you don't want to be. And as long as you work hard, you can achieve whatever you want to achieve. Well, I'm most proud in my life for just being me. Like, that's what I'm most proud of, is just being the person I am today. Everything that happened to me up to this point was, for me, it was planned. It was already planned, and I wouldn't change nothing because I love who I am today.
11: My name is Trey. I'm 16. I go to Holy Family. I was born in Pittsburgh on the north side. The neighborhood I grew up in, it's on the north side. It's crowded, but it's safe. My earliest childhood memories would be going to the rec center up the street from my grandma's house every day. Any animals, I had a cat, and now I have a dog. My favorite food, ribs. It doesn't really matter who cook it. Family tradition, we all get together on Christmas Eve at someone's house and stay the night for Christmas. The best advice I received was work for what you want and stay focused. I wasn't aware of world events as a child, but now I am now. I learned that nothing is given to you in life. I am most proud of everything I'm able to do and that I'm on the right track. I want to hopefully play college basketball after school. And if something happens with basketball, I'll be fine with that. But if not, I would like to start my own business with something. It would either be an engineer.
12: Hello, my name is Jade. I am 16 years old, and I am from Bell Vernon Area High School. Here are my reflections on the expectations I have in Algebra 3/Trig class. They are pretty simple and straight to the point. I would like to keep up the good grades, of course, and try my best at getting A's. Hopefully get math even more than what I do now and be able to enjoy learning new ways of doing math. Also, if I don't get what I am being taught, ask my teacher for help so I can understand everything I need to know. The importance of math to me is I like math. I understand it. My dad has taught me many things, like, to go along with math. He's pretty good at it too. No, he's actually a heating and air conditioned man, but he's always liked math when he was in school, and he's caught on to it, so he's taught me his ways of doing things, and it works for me. I want to get into, like, the science fields, and I know they involve many things that include mathematical problems and just, like, how to count and do things in my head easier, like, make it a shorter process than the longer processes.
13: Hello, my name is Molly, and I'm 16 from Bell Vernon Area High School. My first recollection of understanding a math concept was in the third grade, doing multiplication tables. My third grade teacher was Ms. Sundell. We first talked about multiplication and what it meant. We went over that for a day or two and then moved on to using numbers instead of objects. To help us learn these multiplication tables, we used flashcards. The repetition and memorizations of the flashcards helped when we used them. And we also used competitions in the classroom, but I thought I could do much better than I actually did. Our teacher even taught us a trick we use when doing nine tables with our fingers, such as 9 times 4 = 36. I understood how this trick worked, but I didn't start to improve in this competition until I realized that all the multiplication tables relate to each other and have a pattern to them. Soon, I wasn't simply memorizing the answers, but knowing them. It was the first time that I can remember really understanding a math concept, and learning the math has a pattern that can be understood if we really take the time to think about it.
14: Hello, my name is Lindsay. I'm 16 years old, and I'm from Belle Vernon High School. Shadowing a doctor was a memorable experience for me. I have always considered being a doctor and saw the idealistic characters on shows such as Grey's Anatomy. Therefore, it was eye-opening to spend the day with a real-life doctor. I saw some of the stresses a doctor has to handle on a daily basis, but also how the ones helped out weighs those lost. Shadowing Dr. Kilpatrick allowed me to explore one of my dreams. Although it made me believe a doctor may be in my future, I am still uncertain. I do not feel ready to lock myself into such a commitment right now when I have not been in the real world yet. I want to pick a bachelor degree such that I can stop there with a good job or continue on to my possible dream of being a doctor. Shadowing this doctor was an insightful experience. One of the most difficult things that I saw that day whenever I shadowed the doctor was a patient who was mentally unfit and was not aware of anything that was going on around her. She was having tantrums and it was difficult for anyone to control her. It made me feel a little bit scared at first because I never saw anything like that before, but I realized that since I was able to stay in the room and help the doctor how I could, I may be able to be a doctor.
15: 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Catch the future.
16: Hello, my name is Kelsey. I'm 16 years old, and I'm from Belle Vernon High School. I'm going to tell you about my job shadowing experience. After completing the individual project, I feel that I do still want to be a physical therapist. I want to pursue a career in the medical field, and I think physical therapy would be the best path for me. I specifically am interested in becoming a physical therapist for children. Speaking with Lori Bauman about her experience at OSPTA helped me to understand what a career in this field would be like. I want to go to college at Washington and Jefferson because they have a great medical program that will prepare me for physical therapy. I know that a career in medicine requires complete dedication, and I feel that I am ready to accept that challenge. My cousin has Down syndrome, and he had a physical therapist come to the house over the summer to work with him, and she kind of showed me what she did with him and taught him, and I thought it was cool, and I think I want to do that.
17: Hello, my name is Zach. I'm 18 years old, and I'm from Belle Vernon Area High School. My experience job shadowing architects let me know how interesting the field was, yet at the same time, I am still undecided. I plan to just go in blind and try things out. If things work out, then good, but if not, then I can always have the option in the form of other careers to pursue, like engineering, if architecture doesn't work out. What made me interested in architecture? Well, my love of drawing, and I'm pretty good at it. Also, I like to be creative, and designing houses and stuff is very interesting to me. I'm pretty sure I could try other things like big industrial buildings or stadiums or anything along those lines. Well, I kind of wrote this earlier in the year and I was a bit undecided on what I wanted to do and where I wanted to go to college. But at this point, I'm kind of set into architecture now. But if I really had to like change my mind, I could go into like engineering or something. I could just find something else entirely. Right now, I plan to go to the University of Pittsburgh.
18: My name is Jaden. I'm 16 years old and I go to HFA, which is a shorter version of Holy Family Academy. I was born on all sides of the Pittsburgh. My earliest childhood memory is probably my fourth Christmas, and I went in the living room as a bunch of presents. When I was a child, I did kid stuff, get in trouble, make friends, have fun. As a teenager, I make money moves. When you see me, I make money moves. That's what I do now. The neighborhood where I grew up, there was a lot of kids. Sometimes a lot of bad stuff happened, but now I think it's settling down. Well, it's not as bad as it used to from what I remember. When I was in first grade, I broke my wrist because I was playing on the monkey bars, and I slipped, but I fell, like, flat. And I looked over, and my arm looked discombobulated, like it was all over. And then I just stared at it for a second. Then it clicked. I'm like, oh, I broke my wrist. That's why I just started screaming. I just ran all the way home, started kicking the door. My mom up, and she's like, what? And then she's like, oh, my God. And then that's when she hurried up. She was taking years. Swear to God, I felt like it was dumb long. And that's when she got in the car, and every turn she made, it felt like my wrist just got worse. But it didn't hurt. So I don't know why I was crying. It just felt like I had a crack that couldn't be cracked. When you're cracking something, it's stuck in the middle. That's what it felt like. Yeah, my nickname is Darkness because I'm super dark, like charcoal black. And they just like, yo, Darkness, Dark Knight, what's the deal? And I'm like, what's up, bro? Alright, so I had a lot of animals. My aunt, she had every animal you could think of. Parrots, snakes, python, every type of dog, literally. She get a new dog every month. Me, I had hamsters, little fair fish, little guppies, you know. I had a hamster, but my mom killed it because she cleaned the cage with bleach. Oh, and I had guinea pigs. I had two geckos, too. My favorite food is steak. And usually, I only get it when I go to restaurants. So, like, any place that would make it would be TGI Fridays, Golden Corral. My family traditions. At the first day of summer, we all go in the water. And we just sit there for 2 hours in the water. And the best advice I receive is to stay focused on myself first. Because everything will fall into place. When I was younger, I was not aware of the world events because I didn't know about that stuff yet. But now, I think I'm more aware of what I was, but not as aware as I should be. What I'm most proud of in my life is that I'm alive. I'm in high school. I'm not failing. My future goals, I'm going to go to medical school and be a plastic surgeon like Dr. Mammy, doing tummy tucks, mommy makeovers, breast lifts, all that. You'll see me doing that. But the reason why I don't want to do it is because it's expensive. Like, super, super expensive. And you got to go to school for 12 years. This is Dark Knight signing off.
14: Hello, my name is Jennifer. I'm 17 years old, and I'm from Bell Vernon High School. For my TFIM shadowing project, I shadowed an Algebra 1 teacher from Greensburg, Salem. This experience had a lot of positive impacts on me, but there were also a few negative impacts. For example, after talking to her, she told me that she really enjoys having holidays and the summers off, especially because she has a family. However, during the school year, she has a lot of night work, like grading papers and planning lessons. She also said that being a middle school or high school teacher can get monotonous, because you teach the same lesson several times a day every year. All in all, from what I got to see, I still think that I would enjoy being a teacher despite the night work. I think that as far as it not being monotonous, the only solution to that would be like an elementary school teacher or teaching preschool, because you don't teach the same class over and over, you teach every subject. I'm not sure if I want to be a high school teacher yet or not. I haven't looked that far into it. I did take a preschool class for one of my electives this year, and I did enjoy it, but I still haven't made that decision yet. What draws me to teaching is that I want to have a family one day, and I do think having summers off and having the holidays off would be nice, because I don't want to be stuck in a job where I have to get up every day, every week. Like, I like to have time off.
19: Live here from the Bots IQ competition at California University of Pennsylvania. We're just getting warmed up here. People are coming in. There are two cages set up where robots will do battle. And the spirit of the event today is high school students that have created robots for competition to do battle against one another. And this is the final round of competition today. So if you're in the area or you're looking for something to do, the weather outside not so great. Fortunately, it's an indoor event here at the Convocation Center at California University of Pennsylvania. So stop down, and one team will be crowned winner a little bit later today. We're here until 3 o'clock. We're going to have guests, judges from the competition, people otherwise involved, as well as people involved in the manufacturing field, experts at their craft, and, of course, some young people, some high school students who built these robots, who learned lessons along the way, and we'll have them on to chat as well. We're live here at the Convocation Center until 3 o'clock at California University of Pennsylvania. Stop by if you're in the area. It's going to be a great event. We're really excited about it right here on Youth Express.

0: Youth Express here live from the Southwestern Pennsylvania Bots IQ competition. We're at California University of Pennsylvania. We're going to be here until 3 o'clock. This is the finals of the competition. If you're around, stop by, get out of the rain, come inside to the Convocation Center here at CalU. I'm joined now by the executive director of the SWPA Bots IQ, Bill Padness. Bill, how you doing?
1: Great. Wonderful. How you doing today?
0: Doing well, Bill. Tell people that might not know a little bit about the event and kind of the idea behind Bots IQ.
1: Well, Bots IQ is a manufacturing workforce development program of the Pittsburgh Chapter National Tooling Machine Foundation. We're really here to engage students in the manufacturing process of building, designing, destroying, rebuilding 15-pound bots. The main reason why we're doing this is we want kids to consider careers in manufacturing.
0: I've kind of noticed in some of the branding there are a lot of manufacturers and companies of that ilk that are here and involved today. And I also noticed that each high school team has an industry advisor. Kind of talk about that and how they're able to guide and influence these young people.
1: Well, the most important thing is we have to engage students not only in the manufacturing process, but get them to understand what manufacturing is all about. Most people think it's manufacturing is old factories. It's conveyor, it's assembly lines, where it's so high tech. So we pair every school with an industry advisor in their local community. So the students actually go to their advisors. They take tours of the facilities so they can see what manufacturing is all about. That modern manufacturing is really this blue tech. It's high technology, it's high skilled, and it's just amazing career opportunities. So that's why we have them all paired up with the manufacturers.
0: What are some of the things that people might not understand about a career in manufacturing? What are some of the things that you can do with that?
1: Well, that's the biggest thing is people think that, again, manufacturing, they go to a Steelers game and they see those big burly guys, you know, with the steel and the sparks flying. They think, oh, that's manufacturing. Or they know people, unfortunately, who might have been laid off from a more of a low-skilled job. They don't realize that there are 3,400 manufacturing companies in southwestern Pennsylvania alone, employing over 100,000 people. For every dollar spent in manufacturing, that brings $1.37 back to the local community. So manufacturing really drives the economy here in southwestern Pennsylvania. And what they don't also realize is they think all these jobs went overseas. Well, some of those jobs, yeah, did go overseas, but the ones that are here are very much, they're prototyping. They're very, as I said, they're high skill. They are STEM careers in manufacturing. And people don't realize you have to know science, you have to know technology, you have to know engineering, you have to know math. And for some people, you also have to know the A in STEAM. You also have to know industrial arts as well.
0: Am I incorrect in assuming that there is a high rate of placement for people that get into the manufacturing field?
1: Well, I can tell people right now is with a high school diploma plus some additional post-secondary training in whether certifications or short-term machinist training programs, you can get a job in manufacturing. You don't need to be spending $50,000, $60,000, $70,000 in a four-year degree. What you can do is you can get a little bit of training, get into at a local manufacturer, and then they'll pay for your education. They'll pay for your associate's degree. They'll pay for your bachelor's degree. They'll help you to get into as a machinist apprenticeship program so you can get that additional training. Manufacturers believe in training. Manufacturers believe in education, but they're going to help you to attain that. You won't have to spend a dime on your education.
0: That's unbelievable, especially, you know, when you talk about getting out of school and must have work experience, you know, but at the same time, you know, just completing your degree and trying to get placed from there is so tough. Let's talk about the event today and some of the things that have been going on. This is the finals of the competition. So it looks like real safety precautions are being taken. I saw some of the robots, you know, quote unquote, warming up. They look kind of dangerous. Talk about the robots themselves.
1: Well, these robots, they are, number one, there's no kit for this. All these robots, where they were completely designed by these students. They were built by these students. So they didn't open up a box and say, here's my bot. They have been working all year with their teachers, with their industry advisor, on making these bots. So here is our opportunity, whether we say it's the finals competition, but this is their chance to test out their creations. We always like to call this as full contact innovation. Because of that, and because some of these bots, their weapons can go, and a lot of them do have weapons, they can go about 16,000 RPM. So actually, where you said about the arenas where we have this competition, and you need to come down here to see that, that is about 3/8 in thick polycarbonate in one of them, 1/2 inch thick in the other. So we need bulletproof glass plus 12-inch gauge steel to be on that floor to keep those bots and keep everyone safe. But it's a lot of fun. It's amazing what you get a chance to be able to see. I mean, these bots will shoot each other 8 feet up in the air. They will go around. I mean, who knows? It's just sparks flying all over the place. But the key thing is about what this competition is. People can come down and see what the students have been working on all year. This is their chance. They get to show off what they did. You know, if they lose, later on we have rumbles so they can go, and we can have four or five bots in the arena at a time where they go after each other. They can do grudge matches where they'll go after someone maybe they lost, or maybe the other team or their neighboring school. Today is just a lot of fun and a great way to come down and see these kids and just see, as we say, sparks will fly.
0: That's fantastic. I love the grudge match thing. It's like, I'll see you in the parking lot behind NOS Annex. We'll make this happen.
1: Yeah, but the difference is we're doing this in arena with, you know, with referees, the safety monitors, with everything going on. So it's those grudge matches you can do where, yeah, it's not in that parking lot. This is in a safe environment that is, and it's the bots who are fighting. It's not anything else.
0: No, totally. Bill, how can people get involved in this, you know, for next year, or get their high schools involved? If there are teachers or educators listening, how can people, you know, become a part of this great event?
1: Well, number one is, if you're in southwestern Pennsylvania, all you have to do, if you're a school that wants to be involved, a high school that wants to be involved with this, or a qualified youth organization like Boy Scouts, like Girl Scouts, like a 4-H club, raise your hand. You notify us. You go to our website at botsiqpa.org, and you come and you talk and get the information, get our contact information, and we'll be happy to be able to talk to you about the program, sign you up, and get you that local industry person to help you out as well. Those manufacturing companies need help and need support. We need every school in southwestern Pennsylvania to be a part of this program.
0: Fantastic, Bill. Anything else you want to say as we get into the thick of it today?
1: Well, as we say, it's amazing about Youth Express Radio being here. So if people want to come down, you want to do some play-by-play, you know, we want kids to come here to see the action, to come visit the exhibitors that are here, see the fun stuff. As we said, Youth Express, do some play-by-play of some matches, get interviewed here, you know, be a part of the show. And that's what we want people to do, is come see the show, have a great time doing this. And it's going to be rainy today. And if it's not rainy, it's going to be wet outside. You're not going to go to a park. Come here and have some fun. It's free, open to the public. All you have to do is show up.
0: Absolutely fantastic. When it's raining outside, the sparks are flying inside. Bill, thank you so much for taking the time.
1: Thank you very much.
0: We are live here at the Convocation Center at California University of Pennsylvania. It is the Bots IQ competition, the finals happening today. 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As we roll along with the action, we're going to be calling some of the matches. I'm excited to see these bots get underway. And again, if you want to get involved, check out their website, botsiqpa.org. We're going to be here until 3 o'clock, live from Cal U. It's Youth Express.
2: Youth Express, John Binley here. We're now down in the queue area where competitors are huddled up. Looks like they're getting ready for their battle, maybe some strategy going on. We're going to see if we can get some interviews with some students as well as teachers. Let's see who we got here. Hello. Would you mind doing an interview with us? We want to learn a little bit about what you're doing down here in the Q area. Tell us your name and what high school you're from.
3: I'm Laurel Batty. I'm from Yawk Senior High School.
4: I'm Ash McGee. I'm from Yawk Senior High School.
5: I'm Becca Guy, and I'm from Yawk Senior High School.
2: All right, and it looks like you guys are getting ready for a battle. What's going through your mind right now? What kind of preparation have you done?
3: We are just basically making sure all of our wiring is in place and our weapon is running, and we're just going to play the defensive and just go after it.
2: So how long have you been working on your robot?
4: I don't know how long.
3: Beginning of the year. Like October, September, October.
2: So this is a long time coming. Are you nervous? Are you excited? Take me inside your head right now, Becca.
5: Well, we're excited, but we're also nervous that our robot's not going to work. We're going to keep our fingers crossed.
2: So we're all wearing goggles down here. It could get messy, right? It seems like this is going to be a very intense. For our listeners right now, tell us what we're seeing right now. We've got schools, tables. I mean, it seems like this has really brought the best of the best out today. Talk a little bit about how you personally got involved.
3: Well, I'm really interested in the whole mechatronics of the whole situation. So just seeing how all these teams incorporate their own styles into their robots and seeing how we incorporate our own style and seeing which team builds a better bot.
2: All right. It looks like we've got... you guys might need to be somewhere soon. Is your battle coming up? Do you know who you're going to battle first?
5: Baldwin.
2: All right. Well, good luck against Baldwin.
3: Thank you.
2: And we'll be tuned in from Youth Express. Thanks so much, ladies.
3: Thank you.
2: Youth Express, live from Cal U. We are in the Q area right next to the pit here at the Convocation Center. I think the first battle is about to begin. I'm joined right now by Bedford High School's own Casey Johnson. Hello, Casey. How you feeling right now?
6: Good. Glad to be here today.
2: So tell me, what's your role like in this process? What's your team working on right now?
6: Yeah, so I'm the driver for our second bot. And right now, we took some damage yesterday, so we're going to fix some things up. We don't fight until later in the day, so just have some time to get things ready.
2: So who was your first match against?
6: Our first match yesterday, I forget who. Today, it depends on how the bracket plays out, though.
2: Interesting. So you said you took some damage yesterday. What's the process like for when you come back and kind of evaluate? What did you have to adjust? What did you have to fix?
6: So at the beginning of the tournament, you get a lot more time between battles. So we have the time to get the batteries charged, get some stuff apart. If we need to make any, like, drill holes, retap things, we have that time. Towards the end, you get 20 minutes, which is just long enough to get it apart, put a new battery in, and get it over the safety inspection. So towards the end, it gets pretty rushed, and you just need to hope that you don't take too bad of damage.
2: Interesting. So how long have you been working on robotics kind of stuff? Is that something you've always been interested in, or is this a new thing?
6: Yeah, I've been interested in robotics since middle school, and then here at the high school, found out about the Bots IQ, and it's been a lot of fun competing the last 3 years.
2: So you said you're the driver, which is an important job, but I'm sure there's other important jobs too. Talk a little bit about what your team is working on.
6: Yeah, so we have... about 4 or 5 core team members that are really familiar with the bot and all the mechanisms. They can do soldering, they know how to fix stuff, they can operate all the tools. So if anything happens, we have a great team, like a pit crew really, to help get everything back together.
2: It's very exciting. It's definitely a team effort. Casey, thanks for joining us. Good luck in your battle, and we'll talk to you later. All right, so we just heard from someone from Bedford, and now I'm joined by James Baxter from Pine Richland High School. James, talk a little bit about what the competition has been like so far. Has it been tough?
7: It's been really tough, but it's also been a lot of fun.
2: And what's your role on Pine Richland's team?
7: I'm the designer of the robot.
2: So talk to me about the design. What's your robot? What's its strengths? What are its weaknesses?
7: It's like an egg beater type robot, similar to a drum. So its strengths are that it can move around quickly, spin up the weapon quickly, and deal a lot of damage on a hit. But some of the weaknesses are that it can't drive too well upside down. So if we get flipped over, we're kind of dead in the water.
2: Don't tell that to your competitors. We'll keep that under wraps. But what kind of things does Pine Richland do to support programs like this?
7: We get a lot of money for our department, which is really nice for buying materials like aluminum, titanium, and steel for the weapon. We also have a really nice Haas machine, and we're able to manufacture pretty much every component for the robot on it, all in-house, so we don't have to send it out and wait for other people.
2: What is a Haas machine?
7: It's a CNC mill, so it's got 3 axes, and it can machine pretty much anything.
2: Tell me about your day's first battle. Did you take any damage? What was your record? Who did you play?
7: We haven't gone yet today, but yesterday, our first battle, we did very well. And the second battle, we took very heavy damage. But we got it all fixed up and we're ready to go.
2: What's the process like for fixing damage? Was it, did you have a time limit, or you kind of have had, you know, all night and this morning to fix it, or?
7: Well, for the first match, we had 20 minutes to fix it up, but that wasn't too bad because there wasn't much damage. But for the second one, we spent like all night fixing it.
2: Shifting gears a little bit, what does the future hold for you? Do you think you'd like to have a job where you're building robots and doing stuff like this?
7: Yeah, I'd like to go into mechanical engineering.
2: Well, I think you have a very bright future in that. And good luck with the Egg Beater robot. Thanks so much, James.
7: Thank you.
2: All right, now we're ringside. I'm joined now by...
8: Jacob Wilcox.
2: Jacob, where are you from?
8: I'm from Southmoreland.
2: All right, talk to me a little bit about what's going through your mind right now. You're getting ready for a battle?
8: Yeah, I'm getting ready for a battle. I'm pretty nervous. This is my third year doing this, but I think we can beat him.
2: How is this year different from years past?
8: I think this year we have a lot more teamwork this year. And this year now we've refined our ideas now, and we work together now. I think we can do it.
2: Tell me about your robot.
8: Well, a robot basically is just made out of aluminum and with one steel plate on the back and the rest and the other plate's aluminum as well. So basically, it also has a steel weapon drum at the front of it. Basically, our goal is to attack them and also pin them and make sure that we can't get pinned as well. The big problem is we end up getting stuck because we're so heavy. We're also uneven a little bit. But that's the biggest problem with us. But if as long as we can get loose and we hit them with that weapon, it's not going to do anything to us. It's just going to damage them.
2: Interesting. So it's kind of like a wrestling technique.
8: Yes.
2: Almost. So talk to me about your first round. Yesterday was the first round. How did it go for you guys?
8: Well, it didn't go as well as we thought it would because we still got stuck too many times. But I do think we've refined it now. And I think we figured out why we were getting stuck. The bottom plate was grinding too bad. So we shaved it off. And now I think we can move freely now and attack them at will.
2: Interesting. So you mentioned that you're doing a lot more teamwork this year. What is your specific role on the team?
8: My specific role was wiring and other things of that nature. So I did like the speed controllers, the weapon speed controllers. So the rest of the team kind of worked together to work on the chassis of the bot. They gave it to me and they're like, okay, what do we need to do to help you here? And I wired it, got it all organized and ready to go. So that was my big expertise, was the wiring and the programming of the bot.
2: Interesting. So, Jacob, what does the future hold for you? Do you think you'd like to have a job in this field someday?
8: Yeah, I think that I would like to have a field in either programming or in something that involves in that type of world, because I've always been interested in like programming and seeing how things work when I'm done working with them. And I think I would like a big field in here, and I've always enjoyed it. Like, I never came here not wanting to go, you know. I've always came here like, okay, if we lose, we lose. So what? I get to see other bots, I get to see other fights. I stay here as much as I can because I just want to see them fight, you know, and get some ideas for next year.
2: Well, you are well on your way to a career in this field. That's Jacob Wilcox from Southmoreland High School. Good luck today. Thanks for joining us.
8: Thank you.

0: Tad with you here for Youth Express. We are live from the Southwestern Pennsylvania Bots IQ. We're at California University of Pennsylvania inside the Convocation Center. Make sure you stop by. We're going to be here until 3 o'clock. And right now, I have some young people from Clareton High School. What's your name?
1: Donnie.
0: And what's your name?
1: Selena.
2: Anastasia.
0: All right, guys. And you have a robot in the competition. Why don't you tell us about... Tell us your robot's name and a little bit about it.
2: Okay, our robot's name is the Ladybug, and you want to tell them about it?
3: Sure. We have two-wheel drive, so we can go faster for speed. We have flipper ears, so if we get flipped upside down, we can still drive. We also, we had skid plates, so if we can also flip other robots upside down, like really easily, if we have those.
0: What's kind of the main weapon of Ladybug?
2: Well, we have an offset beater bar. One side is bigger than the other. It's basically two bars connected. And the other side has holes going through it, so we get a stronger hit going downwards on the other robots.
0: This is crazy. These terms, offset beater bar, stuff like that. What have you guys kind of learned through this competition and the process of building the robot?
3: Well, it takes months to get it all together, but to like when we started out, you have to just get a design. And first we started off with wood, and then we actually, if all the measurements are correct and everything, then we can go in and start putting our titanium together and everything. So it takes like a while to get it all together, but the process is really fun doing it, honestly.
2: So we learned a lot about teamwork and just we learned a lot of different metals and how to put a robot together. We used a program called SolidWorks to draw up our whole robot. It's in our binder. So piece by piece, we put it all together.
0: Does it seem crazy that you guys are here now with all the work that went into it and the design stuff? Does it seem like, oh my gosh, we're actually here, we're at the final competition?
3: Yeah, it's really awesome to see how all of our hard work really pays off in this competition. So yesterday we actually won our first fight, and it was really great to see how all of our teamwork put together is amazing. I love it so much.
0: Were you guys freaking out when you won that first fight?
2: Yeah, we were really excited.
1: I was the nervous one. I was driving.
3: Yeah, she's our driver.
0: What's it like being a driver for one of these robots?
1: It's very, very nerve-wracking. It's the whole bleachers cheering for your bot, and you're the one in control. And even if you win, it feels really good. But if you lose, it's like, maybe I could have done this, maybe I could have done that, because it was all on me. I was the one with the remote. I was the one controlling. But in the end, it's really fun. I really like driving the robot. It's not that hard.
0: Thank you so much for coming up here to talk to us. What's on the agenda for today? Do you guys have a fight today? Are you still in the running for the final?
3: Yes, so we have a double elimination. So yesterday, as we won our first fight, we lost our second one. So today, if we win our first one, we just keep going on until we lose. So we're just waiting around. The anticipation is building up for our first fight. So we're really excited. So, yeah, we already set up all of our stuff, and we're getting ready for our first fight.
0: Awesome, guys. Good luck. Anything else you want to say? You guys want to do a Go Bears?
3: Sure.
2: Go Bears.
1: Go Bears.
2: Go Bears.
0: All right. That's Clareton High School's team. They're excited. Thank you, guys. And Ladybug is their bot. They've got a lot of, just terms that were flying over my head, but you can tell how interested and ingrained this program has become in some of these young people's lives. It's exciting. I can't wait to see that robot later this afternoon. We're going to be here again until 3 o'clock. Make sure you stop by. We're at the Convocation Center at California University of Pennsylvania. Interviews throughout the day. We're going to even do some play-by-play of some of the bot matches. We're live here on Youth Express from the Convocation Center at CalU. It's the Southwestern Pennsylvania Bots IQ.

0: of STEAM throughout the state of Pennsylvania. So I'm honored, as he is a truly friend of this program. So Brandon, want to say a few words. Thank you.
1: Good morning, everybody. Come on, we're about ready to see some bots destroy each other. You can do better than that. Good morning, everybody. Well, because of this program, this week in Pennsylvania, I was fortunate enough to sponsor, this is STEAM Education Week. This is an initiative that we're looking to make sure our next generation has the opportunities that the future beholds in terms of employment and careers. We've seen over the past years at this event, the students that are participating in these programs in the schools are far above the students to be ready for employment, for careers, to work with their hands for the jobs of the future, not the jobs of today. They will have a career. And these jobs, the students that we are seeing here, they are going to make changes in the world. They're either going to work on something that changes the world, they're going to design something that changes the world. And it all started here because of volunteers that are active to make sure our next generation is prepared, teachers and students and parents that are involved in the students' lives to make sure that our next generation is prepared. This is about making sure our next generation has the tools to be successful. And this program provides us an opportunity here in southwestern Pennsylvania to showcase the talent we have in our schools. So I want to thank Bots IQ for everything they've done to make sure we can showcase and unveil the talents that these students have and make sure that some students would not even be interested in maybe going to classes without this program. This program puts students on the right track so that they can get a career and really impact our country and our next generation. So thank you to Bots IQ. Thank you to the parents, the teachers, the volunteers, everyone that makes this happen. This caps off STEAM Education Week here in Pennsylvania, an initiative I'm proud of, an initiative that's bipartisan, that makes sure we understand that what our next generation needs to be successful. So have fun today. Let's see some bots getting destroyed and make sure you cheer on your students. Thank you.
0: Thank you. Brandon, thank you very much for everything. And I'm sure if we go to your website, we'll be able to see that proclamation and definitely you being up there on the House floor announcing that. So we thank you again. And also, as you all know, as I know we've been waiting a little bit for these bouts to begin, remember, Bots IQ, yes, we call this the finals competition, but this is a job-driven, project-based STEM learning experience. Again, it's a learning experience for these students. So while we're trying to get a good show going, first and foremost, this is a learning experience. This is their opportunity to test their bots to see how it'll go against the competition. So we know there's been a little bit of delay, but trust me, these students are hard at work in trying to get their bots going, and they want to be able to put on a show not only for themselves, but for everybody here. So we really do appreciate your patience. Since that STEAM showcase is going to be opening up in a couple of seconds, we already know there's some exhibitors up there. So please, if you want, get your steps in, go upstairs, and visit those exhibitors as well. Thank you.
2: All right, we're live here ringside at Bots IQ at Cal UPA. We are right outside the bulletproof glass ring. And this is going to be a battle between Eastern Westmoreland, CTC, their robot, the Redeemer, against Mount Pleasant Area High School's Bot Ross. And Bot Ross is sort of a play on Bob Ross, and their little logo is Bob Ross like painting a robot or something. It's fantastic. All right, both robots have entered the ring. We're just waiting for the go-ahead here. Bot Ross has what looks to be like two saw blades on the front of it. And, no, I'm sorry, Bot Ross has a wedge on the front, so he might be able to lift his opposition. Ooh. No contact between the robots yet. All right, there we go. And the Redeemer has like a blender on the front, so it blends forwards and really high rate of speed. Okay, Bot Ross, there was some contact. It looks like Bot Ross is incapacitated, perhaps. Oh, no signs of life from Bot Ross. And now the Redeemer no longer blending. The ref has called it. Play has stopped. And it looks like a tread on the Redeemer has come off, so it's only kind of able to go in a large circle. And they've called it. The Redeemer from Eastern Westmoreland, CTC. All right, both bots semi-incapacitated, but the Redeemer able to make contact, even with one tread, was able to keep going at the end of competition. We're going to have, what is it?
3: It's a belt. It's a spinner.
2: The belt. Okay. All right. I was just informed by some experts here ringside that, are you with Eastern Westmoreland?
3: No. I am a professor here at California University. I'm Dr. Jennifer Wilburn.
2: Oh, awesome. Yeah. Tell us about maybe tell people what happened in that fight in particular. It was kind of a shorter bout, even compared to the ones we've seen, which seemed on the shorter side. Tell us what happened here.
3: A bit of a short match. It looked like, which bot was this? This was Eastern Westmoreland CTC, the Redeemer. It looked like they lost the belt that was driving their weapon initially on, so they really weren't able to do much damage, but they were still able to hit Bot Ross, and they were incapacitated, so it was a short match.
2: Dr. Wilburn, what do you teach here at CalU?
3: Mechatronics Engineering Technology.
2: And for people, you know, obviously you and I, know what that is.
3: Yeah. For people who don't know what mechatronics is, it's what you get when you combine mechanical and electrical engineering with computer systems and controls.
2: So this is right in your wheelhouse.
3: It really is.
2: Fantastic. Is there like a perfect design? Like, are you able to look at a robot and be like, oh, that's going to work and here's why?
3: Yes and no. One of the interesting things about a competition such as this is you don't know exactly what other robots you're going to be up against. So you can design for some general approaches and have a strategy as to how you're going to approach the match. But you're always going to have strengths and weaknesses. So it depends on what robots you're up against, whether they can exploit those weaknesses or not.
2: Has there been a bot that has kind of stuck out to you so far this competition?
3: Well, I'm judging Best Engineered Robot this year, so I better keep that under my hat for the moment.
2: the best kept secret here at the Bots IQ competition. When we talk about young people getting into manufacturing and things like that, how important is it in this day and age for people to be doing project-based, hands-on kind of learning?
3: It's critical, and a competition such as this really is giving students the kinds of skills that they're going to need to be able to go on into a STEM education and move forward into the workforce where we really are needing the most workers.
2: Especially when you think about southwestern Pennsylvania, you think about the history of the area, the region.
3: Southwestern Pennsylvania has always had a history of manufacturing, and today is no exception to that. We're just changing the face of manufacturing and what is in demand to be able to do the kinds of jobs that are needed in the manufacturing industries.
2: I talked about this a little bit with Bill Pardness earlier today. The level of placement that seems to be, wow, so a huge collision going on in the other ring. The level of placement after graduation or after the pursuit of employment when it comes to manufacturing, it seems like it's there and maybe not in some other fields.
3: The demand for highly skilled multidisciplinary workers such as mechatronics engineering technologists it's a huge demand at this point in time. We can't find enough skilled workers, so there are a lot of industries that are actually suffering not being able to find the workers in those skills, and they're actually closing their doors because they're not capable of filling those positions, or they're turning to automation and trying to eliminate jobs. And you know, certainly we need to be expanding, and we are going to have to look at advanced manufacturing and automation in order to remain competitive in a global world, in the global marketplace. But to see a company have to close its doors because it can't get the workers that it needs is really just, it's sad, and we can do better than that. So that's what we're here for, and we're trying to encourage students to get more involved in the advanced manufacturing fields and these highly technical fields, and hopefully teach them that, you know, there are a lot of very rewarding careers in this area.
2: What got you into stuff like this as a young person?
3: Well, as a young person, I was originally interested in robotics, much like this. Unfortunately, there were really weren't competitions such as this to pique my interest when I was in high school, so I really would have liked to have had some opportunities like this. So at this point in time, it's really important for me to get involved and try to spread the message.
2: Dr. Wilburn, thank you so much. You're judging Best Engineered Robot. I'll let you get back to it. Is there anything else you want to say to anyone out there that might be listening or want to get involved in something like Bots IQ?
3: Believe in yourself and don't be afraid to approach a challenge.
2: Thank you so much. Really appreciate it.
3: Thank you very much.
2: All right. We're going to be here until 3 o'clock. That was Dr. Jennifer Wilburn. She is the mechatronics professor here at California University of Pennsylvania. I had no idea that existed. I'm learning a ton today. It is exciting. The robot action is continuing here. We're getting ready for another battle, but we will tune in with you shortly. We're here until 3 o'clock, Youth Express, live from the Convocation Center at California University of Pennsylvania at the Southwestern Bots IQ competition.

0: All right, I'm here with Jacob Wilcox after the after the match. Jacob, you guys didn't win. Tell us a little bit about what happened.
1: Well, the big problem was we got flipped over, and there was no way for us to flip back over again. The problem was we couldn't get our weapon running when we were flipped. So the best we could do was pin and just smash them unless we could flip ourselves back over. Which is the reason we were smoking as well was because I was trying to run that weapon to try to flip us, and that was just hurting the motor over and over again into the controller as well. So that was the reason we were probably smoking, and that's what we plan on checking before we get out of here. So,
0: the robot Anthrax from Southmoreland High School. Tell us about the weapon. It seems like there are a lot of robots here that have like a spinning element like yours does. Maybe talk about the one that Anthrax employs and also the ones that you've seen some of the other robots with.
1: Now, ours, the one that I like about ours is made to be fed, basically. So it's going to spin and it's just going to take in the other bot and start eating it and chewing it away. And it's not like, it's not an aluminum drum, it's a steel one. So it's very hard to break, but there's also the problem of if the drum is bigger than ours, there's a chance it could break because ours is pretty thin. But once again, it's steel rather than aluminum, so it's going to be a lot tougher on another bot than aluminum one would be. Now, what I've seen and what I plan on doing for like next year is you see those huge weapons that spin that are so heavy on one side and they just like attack the other bot with such power that it just splits it and does so much damage. I would like to create a weapon of that nature because if you get like two strikes on the other bot, they're done because it's such a heavy, powerful weapon. Then there's also the problem of weight as well. So over the summer, my goal is to make a weapon that is heavy, strong, but at the same doesn't take away our armor as much as I would want it to.
0: Well, it doesn't take long of talking to you to know that you're very into this. Is this your first year with Bots IQ? You mentioned you want to do it next year.
1: This is my third year, actually, in Bots IQ. Next year will be my last and fourth. And I've always enjoyed this. Like, I've never came in here. I've been like, okay, yeah, we're going to go fight. No, I've always, like, loved watching other fighters and watching even my bot fight. Even if we lose, I learn that, hey, oh, this is the problem with it. Let's fix it or find a way to fix it. And then every year I've had like people who join the team, new people, and I teach them, and it's so fun just to do that. Like, even if we don't have a good working bot, it's not like I'm going to sit there and be like, oh yeah, I'm ashamed of you. It's like, no, we tried our hardest and we did our hardest. It's like, we lose. It's nothing like major. It's just, as long as you had fun with it and we had some good moments together, that's all I want really.
0: You know, there is a manufacturing element to this as I'm sure you know, being a veteran at Bots IQ. Mm-hmm. Have you thought about that? What you would want to do? Do you want to continue doing kind of hands-on stuff like this where there's, you know, design and problem solving like you just mentioned?
1: Yeah, I think the big thing that I did this year that kind of made me think about my future a lot was I did the insides of the bot. I did like the speed controllers, the motors. And now I look at that and I go, that's awesome. When I see my bot just moving and I know it's because, hey, I did those motors, you know, I wired it all up. It's amazing. I think in the future I'm going to be trying to get involved in something like this again or something hands-on because it's so great seeing what you made do what it's supposed to do. You know, you make a drawing of a bot or you make a drawing of something as simple as like a pulley or whatever and you see it work. It just makes you feel like amazing because you know it's doing what it's meant to do and you built that. So I think by far I'm definitely gonna be trying to do something hands-on with my life when this is all done. So
0: I will say this, Anthrax appeared to be one of the faster robots I saw. How does that happen? I know that, you know, that's something you want. The rings aren't very big, but even though your weapon wasn't working, you were able to move around very quickly.
1: Right. Well, that's the thing. That's our backup. Say, like it happened again, our weapon wasn't working because we were flipped. Well, we can still run. That's the thing. If we need to run away, we can. And if we need to suddenly make a sharp turn and trick them and pin them, we can easily. Now, the cool thing is we've always had a speedier bot. And the reason we've always done this is just because, say, our weapon breaks or something like that happens, we know we can still run and get away. Now, that's the thing. We've always, like, would I want a slower bot? Not really. Because I still want the safe, like, satisfaction that, hey, I can still get away if I need to. If I need to run away and go go to a corner or something or get away from them because their weapon's doing damage, I can fast, and they can't catch up with me. That's why we've always had a kind of faster bot, and Anthrax has always been very known for that type of speed. The every single year, like, this is the third iteration of that type of bot, and we've always had him fast. I don't think that's going to change, or I don't think it should.
0: Jacob, last question here. What would you tell someone who is thinking about getting involved in Bots IQ, or they want to start doing something with robotics, you know, like an incoming high school freshman? What kind of advice would you give them?
1: I think the advice, don't think you, oh, I have so much time to work on a bot. Oh, I have so much time. It's the beginning of the year. No, you don't have as much time as you think. And other team members that are like seniors of this or veterans like me, sometimes there's moments where we like look down on you or like, hey, don't do that. It's like, and it's bad that some people do that, and it shouldn't be a thing. That's why I try not to do that. My biggest advice would be, whatever you do, just keep going. Learn. If you don't know how to do something, tell them. Tell your teacher, tell your teammates, and learn so you know for the next year. Like, I didn't know anything about wiring this year, and literally I learned as I went. And now I know, literally, if I need to design a bot by myself next year, I could, because I've learned from my freshman year to now. And I just, my biggest advice is keep going, keep trying, keep learning new things. It's going to get hard. It's going to get difficult. That's how it usually is. But don't give up and keep going, and you can do it.
0: Jacob, thank you so much for taking the time. Best of luck to Anthrax. Anything else you want to say? Any shout-outs?
1: Yes, I would like to say thank you for my brother and my mother for coming and watching this with me. It's very awesome being able to see this, because I don't get a chance to really mess with this type of electronics that often. But coming here, looking at it, and like messing with it makes me happy to watch this all happen. Even if I lose, I'm here just to have fun.
0: Jacob, thank you so much. Good luck to you, young man.
1: Thank you.
0: All right. Representing Southmoreland High School, Jacob Wilcox and their robot Anthrax, the third iteration of Anthrax. Southmoreland, of course, is home of Pro Football Hall of Famer and former Steelers offensive line coach Russ Grimm. I'm sure Coach Grimm would be proud of what Anthrax is doing in the ring today. We're going to be here till 3 o'clock. The action is rolling along. Keep it tuned here to Youth Express, or stop down. We're at California University of Pennsylvania in the Convocation Center. It's the 2017 Southwestern Pennsylvania Bots IQ competition.
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0: Youth Express. Youth Express, we're back from the Convocation Center at California University of Pennsylvania. It's Bots IQ. We've got a bird's eye view right now. I'm joined by my colleague, Tad Whistle. We're a couple hours in now. Tad, give me some of your first reactions. What do you think of this event?
1: There's a lot of really cool stuff going on in the ring and outside of it. I think the battles are like shorter than I thought they would be if you're used to traditional homo sapiens.
2: Wow, you're up early. Thanks for choosing to listen to Youth Express. This next segment is just for you.
1: Being fighting, you think that they're going to be rounds and longer?
0: Yeah.
1: But there have definitely been some big hits, some big collisions.
0: What about Chad? There's a robot named Chad that really just had quite a showing. He was sort of doing this, like, the crowd's going wild for Chad right now. He sort of does this spinning thing, and he's like an isosceles triangle. He's really deadly.
1: Yeah. Almost taunting his opponent, Kronos. The MC down there mentioned that Chad has no weapon. Chad is just a wedge on all sides.
0: Ah.
1: So, but in that is his greatest weapon. He's got built-in leverage.
0: The best offense is a good defense, as they say.
1: Exactly. So, but he was able to, like, beach his opponent on himself and run him into the wall. Very cool. But, John, one of the things I really noticed and I'm really enjoying about this competition is when you talk to the people that are here, you talk to the young people, the organizers, you talk to the school sponsors and the coaches, they're really into it. They're enjoying the work and what they do.
0: Absolutely. Every person I've talked to has been so enthusiastic. There's a lot of volunteers here, both adults and youth. I think what's really cool, too, is it seems like because there is obviously a competitive nature, but the guys and girls that are driving the robots are standing right next to each other, kind of. There doesn't seem to be any bad blood or sort of any competitive edge beyond just enjoying the process of creating and seeing how these things work. You can tell that there's a sort of spirit, a wholesome spirit of competition going on.
1: Absolutely.
0: Here for sure.
1: I've kind of seen that play out in the ring as well, where one opponent will be incapacitated, or we saw it earlier, one of the combatants was wedged in the door, and the other, his opponent just took his hand off his controller and showed the judge, "I'm not touching the controller." The judge opened the door, freed him, and then they continued to battle. I mean, you know, that's not trying to win on a technicality. That's just trying to see what you have, what you've created, like you said, with these robots, and where they are right now.
0: So as our battles go on, you might hear the announcer reference crowbar. And what that means is sometimes these robots get stuck or wedged and maybe even stuck on top of each other, and they'll open the door, one of the referees will grab that crowbar and unstick the two robots. But thinking about how this is a bridge to manufacturing for a lot of youth, Tad, I'm going to throw some numbers at you.
1: All right.
0: Brought to us by Catalyst Connection. And sort of some numbers about the manufacturing industry in our region. The average salary in manufacturing is $59,000, which is 17% higher than the overall average.
1: That's insane. I had no idea.
0: And I think we were speaking to someone earlier. I think it was Bill, director.
1: Yeah.
0: Said that you actually don't need to have a college degree to get a job like this, which is really, I think, a refreshing thing to hear.
1: Yeah, especially in today's day and age where, you know, you work so hard to get that degree and then maybe there aren't as many opportunities available to you. One of the things Bill mentioned, the executive director, Bill Pardness, mentioned is it's not uncommon for you to become employed in manufacturing. Your employer wants you to pursue a higher level of education and then they pay for you to go to school and kind of continue to pursue that to become more valuable to them, and then you in turn increase what you're able to do in your resume. So I think that's an interesting thing. That's something you kind of only think about with people that are in, you know, maybe the medical field or
0: Definitely.
1: In academia.
0: Here's another one for you. There's over 3,000 manufacturing companies in our region that employ 95,000 workers. I can't think of, when people talk about, like you said, Pittsburgh, you think about UPMC or the surrounding area.
1: The reinvention of Pittsburgh as a medical place, tech, Google.
0: It's the second fastest growing industry in southwestern Pennsylvania, and there is a high demand for 25,000 talented people to enter careers in manufacturing in the next 10 years just to replace the people that are going to be retiring. So here are some of the high priority in-demand manufacturing jobs, and I think that all of these skills are being cultivated here at Bots IQ. Here we go. CNC operator. I don't know what that is. Do you? CNC?
1: I'm not sure.
0: We'll have to find out. Industrial machinery mechanic, a machinist, welders, electrical engineers, mechanical manufacturing engineers, sales engineers, supervisors, and we're getting all this information from the Catalyst Connection Explore and the new manufacturing program, which is at www.explorenewmfg.org. So as we await the next round, let's talk a little bit about the atmosphere. This is usually a basketball court, but I'm surprised. You know, the fans are really engaged. The way they set this up, these cages are very vision. You know, you get a good view kind of no matter where you are.
1: Yeah, they're made with some plexiglass that's thick enough. It's bulletproof, which is one of the things
0: all
1: that
0: right.
1: Bill mentioned. And
0: So we've actually got a guest right now joining us, Ms. Phyllis Miller. Phyllis is from the Hamel Manufacturing Company. Phyllis, what brings you out today?
3: Well, I'm one of the original starters of the program. It started actually at Hamel Manufacturing Company. Our owner, Jeff Kelly, at one time was the head of the National Tooling and Machining Association. And he had a trip to Florida. He came back from Florida, and they were doing a competition similar to this in Florida. And he said, oh, Phyllis, this is going to get kids locally interested in manufacturing. And I was pretty skeptical. It didn't really jive with me at the time. But that summer, Greg Chambers, who's in the pits from Oberg Industries, he and I were at a conference in New Orleans. And at that conference, they brought the woman who had started it in Florida. She had brought some of her students with some of their robots. And Greg and I looked at each other and we said, you know, maybe there is something to this. So when I came home, I talked to Jeff Kelly, and I said, you know, maybe you are right. He said, okay. So I'm going to put up $5,000. I want you to have a meeting at Hamel with schools, high schools, colleges, workforce development organizations, local companies. And I'm going to put up $5,000 for you to have a competition in the spring. And that was in 2005 we did that. So that we didn't have an arena. So we had to rent one, and then we got a grant from Pennsylvania for $12,500 to pay for half of it. It was a $25,000 arena, the small one. And that summer, that spring on Mother's Day, we had our first competition at Westmoreland Mall. We wanted to do it at Westmoreland Mall because we wanted the public to see the collaboration between companies and schools, because we match each school with a company to be a technical advisor and to give them tours to show them what kind of jobs are available. So that first year we had 5 schools, 7 teams, about 30 kids at the mall. The next year we got more schools and we realized Westmoreland Mall wasn't big enough, so we moved to Century 3 Mall. We were there, I'd say, 4 or 5 years. We grew and grew and grew, but we were paying Century 3 Mall to be there. And we could only set things up in the middle of the night once the mall was closed. So there we were, 3 o'clock in the morning, putting all this stuff together. So we looked around and we realized that the only people at Century 3 Mall were the people that were coming to see our competition. So we decided it was time to move. So we have this wonderful collaboration with CalU, with Westmoreland County Community College, with Butler County Community College. And so now we have it at the schools, and it's a win for the schools because we get all these students on campus for them to see their campus. They get to see companies, they get to see campuses, what kind of programs they can go into as they develop and go out into the world. And it's grown to far more than we ever anticipated, so we're really proud of it.
0: Yeah, it's got to be a special moment for you to look out and see all the different schools, all these students. working together, 1,100 kids. If you're just joining us, Youth Express, we're live from Bots IQ at California University of Pennsylvania, and we're joined by chairperson of Southwestern Pennsylvania Bots IQ, Ms. Phyllis Miller. I'm going to bring my colleague Tad Whistle in, ask you a few questions, and I'm going to let you hold this microphone.
1: Phyllis, so what does it mean to you to, like you said, from such humble beginnings and maybe not totally sold on the idea, but then obviously it's blown up, and here we are at a large facility at California PA. What's the sense of pride you feel right now and the ability to enjoy an event like this?
3: Well, I started my life as an elementary school teacher, and my husband was a high school principal. So we've always been in education, and we've always seen how important it is to educate students. And then when I changed careers and went into manufacturing, I realized that we really need people in manufacturing. We really need highly skilled workers. And I don't think a lot of people realize what manufacturing has become. It's not just repetition. It's not dirty and dark. It's these people that do manufacturing, with the people that work on these CNC machines, know trigonometry. I mean, they are really highly skilled, intelligent people. And we need them. I don't know what's going to happen to manufacturing in America if we don't have enough workers. Hamel, where our average age is around 40-something, we have like 10 people that are going to retire within the next 2 or 3 years. How are we going to replace them if we don't have enough people to go into these trades? And I know everybody wants to send their child to college, which is a wonderful thing, but not everybody's made out for college. And another thing is, become a machinist. Who's to say you can't become an engineer at a later time? And you go to school on your company's money instead of your money. You don't end up with a high bill at the end. You don't have a college loan because the company footed the bill for you. And I think there's alternatives to just always coming out of high school and going to college. There's other ways to get to where you want to be.
1: Is there a stigma around manufacturing jobs or going to trade school? I mean, and maybe part of that is there's a stigma about not going to quote-unquote college.
3: I think, you know, people want the best for their children, and they think by sending them to college, that's the best thing for them. But some kids, when they come out of high school, are really not mature enough to go to college. You spend a lot of money, put them in college, and they fail out. And then what do? Where do they go? Manufacturing is an alternative. Go to a grade school and learn something.
1: And they do pretty well.
3: Yeah, absolutely. They make good wages. Hamel. We're an ESOP company, employee stock ownership. We own 49% of the company, which is fantastic. We have a 401k plan. We have health insurance. We have life insurance, long-term and short-term disability. And when you think about it, it's a wonderful profession. People are building their families on it. And I don't understand why more people don't consider that.
1: You know, I graduated in 2009. I went to college, you know, quote-unquote college, and it's a difficult time to get hired as a young person. But for me, as someone who had very little guidance coming out of high school, it's like, well, I'm going to go to college because you're supposed to go to college, right?
3: Yeah, you're supposed to.
1: Well, I'm not sure if you had a chance to catch up with many of the young competitors thus far today, but the ones that I've spoken to, they're so into building things. They're so into, you know, the terms around the Bots IQ competition. And I can see, you know, I can see them, you know, kind of like you're saying, being the future and really doing things that help shape manufacturing, keeping those jobs in the United States.
3: And, you know, you talk to a lot of them and you'll ask them what they're going to be, and they'll say, well, I'm going to be a mechanical engineer. And some of them are going to become mechanical engineers, but some of them aren't. They're not going to make it through. And they need to realize that there's an alternative. There's a lot of workforce development organizations. There's a lot of schools in Pennsylvania locally. New Century Careers, Westmoreland County Community College. There's a lot of places where these students then can change their career path and go to them and become a machinist, become a welder, become an inspector, which is a wonderful, reputable position to have in a company.
1: Phyllis, I want you to take your crystal ball out. I want you to look down into it 10 years from now for both Bots IQ and manufacturing in Southwestern Pennsylvania. Where are they?
3: I would hope that Bots IQ continues. And I certainly want, I mean, when you think about our country, think about the tax base for the area, for the government. Without manufacturing, we're gonna lose a lot of our clout as a country. We really need to keep manufacturing in the United States, and we really need to make it a viable career for people. It scares me. It does. I worry about it because I know how hard it is. I'm the HR manager, so I'm always looking for skilled workers. And they're not there. They're just not there. I have to tell you about it. I got an application from a young person who graduated with a business degree. And he said in his cover letter, "I'm just the person you're looking for. I honed my public speaking skills as a waiter at Red Lobster, and I'm the one you want." And I'm like, "You poor young man, I feel so bad for you, because you're not. I have no place in my company for you. I need somebody who has skill, who can be an inspector, can be a machinist." I feel bad. I feel bad that they go to college and they think they're, you know, the world's their oyster, and it's not. And really, if they would consider something like this, it could be their oyster. It's really important for them to think, at least consider going this route.
1: Phyllis, thank you so much for taking the time.
3: Sure.
1: I wasn't sure what this event was going to be like when I first got here. It's been fantastic.
3: Oh,
1: we're having a blast.
3: Good, I'm glad.
1: The setup, it's just booming with activity, and it's still early. There's a lot of people still making their way in.
3: And Cal used such a wonderful venue for it, isn't it?
1: Yes. I think the Vulcans, I think, you know, that's kind of in the manufacturing trade itself, right? Phyllis, thank you so much.
3: You're welcome. Thanks for having me.
1: All right, we're going to be here until 3 o'clock. That was Phyllis Miller, a chairperson here with Southwestern Pennsylvania Bots IQ, also of Hamel Manufacturing. We thank her for taking the time to join us. It's Youth Express, live from California University of Pennsylvania in the Convocation Center. We're at Bots IQ. We'll be here until 3 o'clock.
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0: Youth Express, live from Bot's IQ at California University of Pennsylvania. We're in the Convocation Center. I'm joined now by two instructors from IAC. And introduce yourselves. Let's get to know you.
1: Hi, I'm Angela Wilson. I am a biology teacher at IAC, and I'm also the advisor for the robotics team.
2: I'm Zach Zerba. I'm the technology education instructor at the high school.
0: All right, so I had the pleasure of speaking with a few of your students, like right before their first match, and it was so obvious to me, they were the first students that I talked to, and it was so obvious to me how excited and engaged they were. This does not seem like your typical out-of-school thing where kids are going for extra credit or they're not into it. These kids were really excited. Talk to me about the process. Is this something that started at the beginning of the year, and this is sort of a culminating event?
1: Yeah, this is definitely a year-long event. We start fundraising in September, and we kind of carry that through into October. We come up with a preliminary design somewhere around October, and we kind of just build upon that and make modifications to it and test it and everything else up until this day. But the kids pretty much do it all. We're kind of just there to help and facilitate and
0: Tell me about the robot that you came up with. What's the name and what are its features?
2: Our robot is Kronos. It has a spinning weapon bar on the front. We started basically with a sketch and went to a wooden prototype, and then we 3D printed a half-scale copy, and we came up with this. And we had a few issues at prelims with the weapon not working properly and no armor, and we were able to remedy those issues and did a lot better here at finals.
0: Awesome. So have you had a chance to meet a lot of other teachers? What's it like? You trade kind of best practices or ideas for lesson plans? I'd imagine there's a lot to learn here as teachers as well.
1: Oh my gosh, yeah. So this is my fourth year and about his fourth year. But since year one to now, we have gotten so much help from the different districts. Just being here is such a learning day for us. But I'm a science teacher. I'm a biology teacher. So I can't tell you how much I've learned in the 4 years about the technical end of things. And everyone here is so willing to help. You know, do you have anything?
0: It's fantastic.
2: As for a STEM program, this is the best thing you can do because it truly implements the design process. You can go with a complete project that's done, see how it works, see all the problems with it, all the successes, and restart. And it gives a concrete knowledge of the design process, especially any students that want to get into engineering or manufacturing and what they're going to see coming in their future.
0: As teachers, what does it mean to you guys to see your students not only engaged, but working together in a way that delegates different responsibilities and, you know, allows for this collaboration sort of at the next level? What's that feel like?
1: It's definitely like nothing actually that I've ever been involved in. You put so much work into it, and the kids, they collaborate, and one might be really strong in like an English sense, and they'll be in charge of the notebook, and then we have a girl who's really, really strong at like wiring, and so that's her strength, that's her place to shine, and they all kind of put it together and produce this grand thing in April. But great teamwork, building skills, and they all had butterflies the day before, so you can tell that they know they invested all this time in it, and it's just it's rewarding.
0: So you think about these students post high school. How many of them do you think will go into fields that they're exercising today?
1: With our current group, we've taken polls and we kind of know what they're going to do. About half are going to go into manufacturing or some sort of trade that they've exhibited at competition.
0: That's awesome. So
1: yeah, about half.
0: When you guys, and this will be the last question, when you guys look out at the competition, what do you think? Do you think Kronos is going to take home the gold or the trophy? What is the ultimate prize?
2: The ultimate prize is learning. I don't know where we're going to place overall, but as long as the kids learn something, and as long as they had fun, that's all that matters.
0: That's a good answer. But we'll root for Kronos. And you just heard Angela and Zach from IAC High School. Thanks for joining us.
2: Thank you.
0: Youth Express. We'll be back with more from Bot's IQ until 3 o'clock today.
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0: weapon has been dislodged. That's gonna count, that's gonna rack up some points for these bolts. That's a pin, ladies and gentlemen, a direct pin. Robolope attempting to escape to no avail. Using a spin tactic. These bolts being careful to get near it when it's spinning.
1: If you're just joining us, this is Avonworth High School versus Central Valley High School's team. It's an intense match right now.
0: Two of your favorite boxes are competing. That's another pin by D's Bolts.
1: D's Bolts is the Central Valley High School's team. Avonworth High School's Robolope 2.0. And they are locked in.
0: Robolope's weapon is still working. It's going to fly off.

0: Robo-Lope, if you're not careful, you're going to take off. Still a minute left. It seems as though a piece of D's bolts has just fallen off. A whole belt. It's almost as if it's using the force of Robo-Lope to move. It seems as though it's lost one of its front wheels, but not its back. An interesting damage. ...30 seconds left on the clock, folks. That's another pin by D's Bolts. It's gonna come down to the judges. Will they be kind? Robo-Lope using the only thing it knows how to spin. That is scary fast. D's Bolts just staying away. It's gonna go down to the judges. D's Bolts in the blue is your winner.
1: All right, we're gonna see if we can get
0: Robo-Lope put up one
1: an interview with the drivers of the last match.
0: It was not enough to compete with D's Bolts' amazing sense of control. Lost yesterday there, back in the arena.
1: Hey guys, what school are you from?
2: Barry Latrobe.
1: And who are you battling next?
2: California Area High School.
1: Tell me about your robot here.
2: Well, this is a spinner weapon, and so we designed it with two wheels and notch plates, and so it should really take hits, but also be able to deal them out.
1: All right, so let's get to know your team a little bit. What's your name and what role did you play?
2: My name is Yuzhu Liu, and I help design and basically assemble and disassemble the bot.
3: My name is Cameron Flowers, and I made this awesome box right here.
4: I'm Brandon McGannon. I'm the driver, and I also help with the assembly and design as much as I can.
5: My name is Thomas Bobick, and I help do the electronic design and building of electronics.
1: Awesome. So you guys are playing the home team. You're playing Cal U. What do you know about their robot? Do you have any strategies in mind for what you're going to try to do?
4: Well, so far with what we're seeing, it looks like there's some bolts sticking out of their spinning weapon, and basically the plan is right now to try to get into those and see if we can rip those out, and then titanium weapon, so it should be able to tear through the bolts and maybe even their aluminum weapon, so we'll see.
1: Awesome. How long did this take you guys to make? Was this a year-long project? Or?
4: Yeah, we meet every Monday, give or take, so... We started at the beginning of the school year and finished it up probably a few weeks ago. Last night there was a little bit of redesign with the top and bottom plates, but other than that, it's been a pretty smooth process.
1: Awesome. Good luck, guys.
4: Thank you so much.
0: Representing the Steel City itself, from the heart of Pittsburgh. Haramba trying to take the offensive. It seems as though it's mocking it. They're getting that weapon going. They won't commit.
1: All right, hey guys. So you guys are from
6: Western area.
1: And where is that?
6: Cannonsburg, PA.
1: All right, so you guys are from Cannonsburg. Tell me about your robot. What's its name and what are its strengths?
7: Predator.
8: Go ahead.
7: It's Predator, made out of all titanium, aluminum, top plate, bottom plate, everything else is titanium. So it's pretty much indestructible, built from scratch.
1: So tell me about the process. How long did this take to make? And
7: we've been working on this thing the whole year. All year we've been working on this.
8: August of last year, we started working on this.
1: Wow. What's the hardest part about building a robot?
7: Coming up with your design first and making sure that it can handle anything they throw at you.
9: Yeah, I'd say meeting weight.
7: Yeah.
9: I'd say meeting weight would have been one of the hardest things we had to do, plus wiring.
1: So what are some of the things that go in to making this as far as different responsibilities? You guys all kind of did different, played different roles or had different assignments?
6: Just kind of did whatever was needed done. We all just rushed around and got all the parts made. There was no like specific, like, he does this, he does this. Just whatever needed done was just done.
8: Everybody does a little bit of everything. Yeah.
1: A true collaboration. So who do you guys got in the next battle?
7: Ken and Mac, their team won. It's a big old weapon motor. They got a big beater bar.
1: So what's your strategy going to be for the battle?
7: We got this thing made out of solid titanium all the way around, so my strategy is to ram them. Hopefully the weapon breaks. All
1: right. Ram on, guys. Good luck.
0: Seconds left. It will go to the judges by unanimous decision. In the red, Steel City Spinner is your winner. We've got some proud parents up there.
1: Hi there, what's your name?
10: I'm Morgan.
1: Morgan, what are you doing here today? You're a volunteer?
10: Yeah, I'm a volunteer.
1: So what's your role? What are you working on?
10: I'm controlling the screens, making sure that the next team is up.
1: So you're in charge of the marquee. So how did you get involved with Bots IQ?
10: My boyfriend, actually. His microbiology teacher at 3C's is part of this program.
1: Awesome.
10: Volunteer.
1: So does he have a team that's here today?
10: No, he just came to help volunteer. He's getting some bonus points for his class. So,
1: very cool. Yeah. What's been your favorite robot so far? Do you have a favorite?
10: I don't know. I don't think I have a favorite just yet. The 14 banana peels were pretty good. So,
1: interesting name for sure.
10: Yeah, I definitely think so. I don't know why 14.
1: All right. Thanks for talking to us, Morgan.
10: No problem.
1: Hey there. We've got the Plum Robotics team here. What's your name?
11: I'm Trevor.
12: I'm Brandon.
1: So Trevor and Brandon, talk to me about your robot. How did your first match go? What's going on?
13: Of the day, it went pretty well. We spun up our weapon real quick, got the win in a few seconds, didn't get much damage to ourselves. Batteries are almost completely charged. It's all going well.
12: Yeah, it went all pretty well. Everything's working fine now. We have a few hiccups and stuff, but we should be on our way.
1: What's the name of your robot?
11: Interfector.
1: So how long have you been working on Interfector, and what was the hardest part about building a successful robot?
11: I've been working on Interfector since last year. This is its second year competing. Hardest thing about it was probably doing the single tooth disc design because it hadn't been done in Bots IQ before.
1: Ah, talk to me about the single tooth disc design, Brandon.
12: It's just basically like take a beater and then make it one small, small, thin disc. And instead of having, like, a weapon on two sides that can hit, just only on one side, and it will flip up, and it can be heavier.
1: Interesting. So do you guys know who you got in the next battle?
13: Union High School. I'm trying to find their bot now to see what kind of weapon or wedge it is.
1: So you're going to do a little scouting and try to figure out what the best approach is?
13: Yeah, a little bit.
1: Have you been able to meet a lot of different kids from other schools here today, and have you learned anything?
13: Yeah, one of the best parts about the Bots IQ program is meeting and talking to the other schools. It's one of the best shows of sportsmanship I've ever seen. Like, whenever anyone is damaged, everyone is willing to help out, give parts, really anything.
1: That's really admirable. It's a competition, but it's also a collaborative learning experience. Tell me about the teacher or the school sponsor behind this, Brandon.
12: our teacher is Miss McPherson. She's over there. But she's been amazing. She's been a big help. Like, before she came here, we've been bad at documentation, but she's really put us on the spot. We've really gotten better at that. We've also gotten more sponsors over the years. Like, the main one's always been Jennison Corporation. They've always been a big help to us, and we hope more and more people start helping us out as time goes on.
1: That's awesome. Last question, guys. What does the future hold for you personally? Do you think you'd like to be manufacturers or engineers? What do you think?
13: Next year, I'm going to Pitt to start my degree in engineering.
12: Going to study as hard as I can so I can become a mechanical engineer, probably go to Pitt just like him.
1: Good luck, guys. Thanks for talking with us.
0: South Allegheny and Charleroi, please report to the arena. Again, South Allegheny and Charleroi, we are looking for you.
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0: Youth Express here live from the Southwestern Pennsylvania Bots IQ competition. I'm joined now by Michael Ritz. Michael, tell us a little bit about yourself, where you go to school, and your robot.
1: I go to Kennedy McMillan High School. There's Robotics 1 and Robotics 2 courses there. I took Robotics 1 last year. I took Robotics 2 this year. We've been designing our bot this whole year. We started off from scratch. So we went off a basic design for from last year for a regular bot, but we decided to go with a lower profile. We decided to do a different style weapon. So we made slight changes, but we did do a lot of research on materials, a lot of research on different bot types, strengths, weaknesses, stuff like that.
0: Well, it looked like a really effective design. You guys just got a big win. Tell us about that and what it's like to see something that you invested so much time in perform so well.
1: About the win, it's really cool to see considering we lost yesterday. It's nice to see that we came back and actually did that. I'm glad that our weapon held up so well this time considering it broke last time. We had to completely redesign it. But as for seeing it, how well it's done, it's amazing because we've worked since the beginning of the school year to make sure that it did well. We started from scratch and went from there, so it's awesome.
0: Tell us about the weapon for some people that weren't able to see it. There were sparks flying from your opponent, but also you guys have great speed and it seems like great leverage. Is that part of the weapon as well?
1: It's kind of. We used a different speed controller for the weapon and a different speed controller, I think, for the drive system. I'm not positive on that part, but we made it so that we had a good ratio between torque and a good ratio between speed. As for the weapon, we had to, I guess, alter it a little bit just because it was going a little fast at first. And that's what it broke from. So it's a little bit of that.
0: What is the weapon designed to do?
1: It's designed to either bash. It can go either way. It can either spin up or it can spin down. It can push down on the opponent and beat up on their weapon or their armor, or it can spin up and throw them into the air.
0: Have there been big hits like that where you've been able to send people airborne in this competition?
1: There have. In preliminary, we actually threw an opponent at the wall.
0: That's awesome. Incredible. Michael, what do you think about the manufacturing element of the competition like this? You know, there's going to be a gap in terms of employment and where people and where workers that are coming out of school and vocational schools now are able to fill that void. Is that something that interests you? Or?
1: Yeah, I've been looking into machining for a while now. It's just always seemed cool because I especially like working with my hands, but there's not enough people going into the field. It looks fun, in all honesty, because you're always working, you're always using your hands. It's just, we went to a factory recently to see all that. We saw CDC machines, we saw different laser machines, water jets, stuff like that. It looks really cool.
0: That's awesome. Is this it for you, or will you be graduating?
1: I'm a sophomore this year. I'll be graduating in 2019.
0: Wow. So can you see yourself doing Bots IQ and coming to this competition for another 2 years?
1: If I can, yeah. I would love to.
0: Michael, congratulations on the win today. Best of luck. Is there anything else you want to say? Any shout-outs?
1: Yeah. Don't build your bots out of plastic. It doesn't work.
0: A simple but effective design suggestion. Mike, thanks so much. Really appreciate it. All right, we're live here. We'll be here until 3 o'clock. We're at the Convocation Center at California University of Pennsylvania. We're going until 3 o'clock. Stop by if you're in the area or keep it tuned here to Youth Express.
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0: 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A great event so far. And we're kind of in between battles. We want to make sure we're able to call some live battles for you. Right now we're getting ready for Plum High School and one of their two robots in the competition, which is going to take on Union High School, and their bot's name is Shredder Instinct. As they're getting ready, there are two battle cages here, and in one of them, it looks like they're working on one of the robots to get it out of the ring here. Again, these robots can be very heavy and, like, honestly, you know, sort of dangerous. Each battle cage is surrounded by bulletproof glass. There's steel. It's highly visible, but there still is, you know, it's safe. You have to wear goggles when you're down here. You know, little parts of the robot can come off very fast. All right, they've cleared the second cage, and now they always go and sweep up any loose debris. A lot of these robots that I've seen in this competition today have had some kind of spinning element to their weapon. So, you know, things are chipping off at high speed, and they want to get all that debris and sediment up before they get ready for the next battle. Looks like they're... All right, and right now, Phyllis Miller and Hamill Manufacturing being presented with an award of appreciation from Woodland Hills High School. Very cool. I can see the Wolverine logo. We're going to take a break from the action here. When we come back, we're going to have Plum High School versus Union High School in the ring. So stick around for that. Live from the Convocation Center at California University of Pennsylvania, it's Youth Express.
1: Sophia from Monterey High School, and you're tuned into Youth Express. All youth, all the time.

All right, we're back live. Here we go. This is a battle starting in 3, 2, 1. Union High School versus Plumborough High School here at the Bots IQ Challenge. Whoa, my goodness. Good gravy. A massive shot delivered by Plumborough, and their insane weapon. They're like a wedge on all sides, but they have an incredible spinning component on the front that just brutalized Shredder Instinct from Union High School. Shredder Instinct is now on its back and maybe doesn't appear to... Oh, my goodness. It's on its back. They're going to go in, actually, and free Shredder Instinct from on top of the Plumborough bot. Goodness. Wow. All right, so the bots have been freed. They're going to shut the doors, and they're going to restart this one. And just a massive collision. I don't know if there's any way Shredder Instinct can recover. They've restarted the match. There's bits of debris and shrapnel everywhere on the floor of the ring. Maybe both robots somewhat affected by that initial collision. And the robot's navigating. And I believe it's Agent Orange is the Plumborough robot. Goodness. All right, Shredder Instinct now just on its back is still able to move around. Just got flipped again by Plumborough. Shredder Instinct now appears to be incapacitated. We'll see if they're going to call it here. There's a minute and 15 seconds remaining in the match. And neither robot moving. Some huge, huge collisions. I can't overstate the initial collision. They just both came out of the gates from about 11 or 12 feet apart and just crushed into each other at such high speed, which immediately incapacitated Shredder Instinct. And they're calling it for Plum. Agent Orange, your winner this round. Both teams shaking hands now. And we'll see if we can't get a word from the winning Plum High School squad. Wow. I mean, that was... That was incredible. I'm up close right now with Shredder Instinct from Union High School. It's a pretty cool design of a robot, but was the front of it just immediately crunched together from the initial impact and the incredible spinning power of Agent Orange from Plum. I'm smelling smoke, and they're working to shut the robot off safely and remove it from the ring. Got some cheers going on right now. Some cheers in the crowd. There's a pretty good crowd here on hand. Make sure you stop by if you're in the area. We are at CalU in the Convocation Center. It's free and open to the public. And this is a really cool experience. Not only the great robot action happening, but also just to see the hard work of these high school students and to watch it all come together. It's a great thing. We're live until 3 o'clock. Make sure you stop by if you can. Otherwise, keep it tuned here to Youth Express. Live from the Convocation Center at California University of Pennsylvania, it's a Southwestern PA Bots IQ. There it is.

0: Hey, how you doing? What's your name?
1: Seth. Is
0: Seth, where are you from?
1: Highlands High School.
0: Talk to me about your robot. Are you getting ready for a battle here?
1: Yeah, you just called us up to the queue. Getting ready to go. We just spent like all morning working on it all last night, so I'm pretty excited to see what we can do.
0: What's the name of your robot?
1: The Stingray.
0: The Stingray. All right. Good luck.
1: Thank you very much.
0: Are you guys with Stingray? Okay. Okay. Cool. So, talk to me about what was your role on the team?
1: I was the project manager of the team throughout the year.
0: So what does that entail?
1: I oversaw all the parts of the project, but didn't want to interfere with what people were doing and how they were doing it to the best of my ability.
0: Nice. Can you introduce me to some of your team here?
1: Yeah, sure. Lyle.
0: Hey, what's your name and where do you go to school?
2: My name is Lyle Reichenbaugh. I go to Highlands High School.
0: All right, tell me a little bit about your role in bringing Stingray to life.
2: I was basically the lead of the manufacturing group that helped put the robot together, and I make sure everything goes good with all the motors and stuff. Not really the electronics, but the mechanical aspect of it.
0: What makes Stingray special?
2: We can drive upside down and on the flat, like both sides. We've got a spinner that can spin both ways, and we've got solid welds, structurally sound.
0: Nice. So what do you know about your opponent? Any scouting reports that you're thinking about so far?
2: I know they did pretty well so far, so that's about all I know.
0: Cool. Who's this right here?
3: This is Nathan Hoover. I go to Highlands High School, and I programmed and did most of the electronics for the robot.
0: All right. So what goes into that? I mean, that sounds a little complicated. Was it hard?
3: It wasn't that complicated. I learned most of it within the first month, and then after that, it was all just problem solving and figuring out what was wrong with it and why. And then it was fine-tuning after that.
0: So what do you think about this event in general? Is this your first time?
3: Yeah, this is my first year. I think it's a lot of fun. I really like watching sparks fly and watching things fly into the air. It's very interesting.
0: Do you have a favorite robot that maybe isn't your own or something that you saw that you really liked?
3: I don't know. I really like the spinners and the beater bars, especially when things go flying. All right.
0: All right, good luck.
3: Thank you.
4: All right, John, thank you. Great stuff there from Stingray. I am with the ladies of Ladybug right now, who just got a huge, huge win right out of the gates, a huge collision. Donnie, you were driving it. Why don't you tell people kind of what happened in the beginning of the match?
5: I didn't really expect it to be that kind of a robot. I fought those kind of robots before. It didn't go so well the first time, so we lost, but we did fight another wedge bot, and I did win this time, so that's really good. Did I win under a minute?
6: 45 seconds.
5: Wow. Okay.
0: I'm gonna do it here.
5: Yeah, I'm gonna try to beat that next time. It's gonna be interesting.
4: When you guys explained earlier, we had you on early in the broadcast, like about 9:45. You guys were getting pumped and anticipating the match. I didn't really understand what you meant about your weapon and how it could be so powerful. Can you kind of explain how it works, what it looks like to people that, you know, obviously can't be here to see the action?
7: Sure. Well, it's made out of S7 tool steel, and it's a beater bar, and what that means is, like, it's longer on one side, so it's more reach, so it can come down and just hit it harder. And it has holes on the one side, which will help it spin faster also. And our weapon motor is spinning at around 30,000 RPMs, so it's going really fast, and whenever we hit the other robot, it's gonna flip it. Obviously, that's what happened. They got stuck and they couldn't drive any longer, so that's why they called the match. And basically our job as the co-captain, and Anastasia being the captain, we give Donnie pointers for her driving, like, so we have to just help her, just give her pointers on what to do whenever she's driving. Pretty much that's how driving's all about winning. That's how you win, is pretty much.
4: From like the word go, as soon as that big collision happened, it was like, well, as long as both robots aren't incapacitated, this is going to be a win for Ladybug. There was a little bit more contact later, and then before they called the match, but as the other robot was kind of laying there disabled on its back, and I just heard you guys talking about it while we were off air, it's not cool to attack a robot that's down.
8: Yeah, you definitely don't want to attack a robot that's down. We don't like to put a lot of damage on people because we know how it is being on the other end. When we're down and can't move, being destroyed completely, we only get like 20 minutes between each fight to fix our problems and stuff, so we don't like to give people too much if we're already winning.
5: I had that problem yesterday. Whenever I was in one of the matches, they were pinned down, and I kept going, and they were like, no, stop, don't do that. I was like, oh, I'm sorry. Yeah.
7: Sometimes as the driver, I'm sure it's really nerve-wracking, and sometimes you might forget to turn your weapon off whenever you're fighting, and just because of all, like, the nerves that are going on, and it's kind of hard to, like, remember, but... This is her first year, so she'll just keep getting better and better.
4: Well, and it's you're so excited and amped up for the fight, you want to deliver the damage, but you got to keep sportsmanship in mind. You guys did a great job there. Congratulations on a huge win. Go Ladybug, go Bears. Thanks, guys.
7: Thank you.
4: We're going to send it over now to John Binley. He's got some other people to interview here.
0: Thanks so much, Tad. All right, I'm joined now by the guys in the white coats. Tell me where you're from and what your name is.
6: We're from Green County Homeschoolers with Trim 2.0.
9: I'm Jacob from Green County.
10: I am Daniel Westich, also from Green County.
0: All right. Why the white coats, guys?
6: Well, this guy right here, he likes to wear all kind of different things. He likes to look good, you know. So he came in with a lab coat one time, and we all thought it's a great idea, so why not do it? You know?
0: Yeah, you guys look very official. Tell me a little bit about your robot. What's your robot's name and what makes it special?
9: The robot is Trim 2.0. It was Trim last year, so this is the upgraded version. It's been very effective for being a rookie bot built in a garage as opposed to having a school sponsor, and it's made it farther, placed second in prelims, and won out of the double elimination we needed to win. So it's doing better than our last robot.
0: So tell me about each of your roles in the program.
10: I'm mainly sort of the mechanic, just sort of help take it apart, put it back together quickly.
0: Stingray is still moving. Cool, how about you?
9: I do a lot of the safety, putting the cover back on and off, taking it in and out of the arena, all that, carrying it around, fun stuff.
6: I designed and manufactured the beater bars.
0: Steel City Spinner is incapacitated. How about this guy here, Josh? Josh, tell me about what your role is.
11: I wired up the bot, so I did the electrical stuff, and I started the team and participated in the design, the overall, like, overseeing the design and manufacturing of it.
0: Now, I know this is a competition, but is there something more to it than winning? Is this also kind of about learning from your peers? Maybe talk a little bit about what you've learned or what you've seen from other groups that you like.
10: Teamwork is a very important thing that I've learned, especially with this team. It's a great team, but...
0: All right, we're moving back to the handle. Nice. What is it about?
11: It's about smashing robots.
0: All right. So who did you guys play in the preliminary round, and how did it go for you?
6: Well, our final battle was against Chartiers Houston, and we had to beat him twice to win first place. And sadly, he was only able to take one of the battles, so we settled for second. It's
0: pretty good. Second's not bad. Not bad at all. So with each of you guys, there's got to be a future in this industry maybe, right? What do you think you'd like to do after high school?
6: Well, right now I'm going to Green County Vo-Tech for machining, and that's what I'd like to do for a career. So.
0: Great. How about you? Career path?
9: I am actually not interested in machining or the manufacturing business, but it, yeah.
0: So this is just a fun hobby? Yep,
9: pretty much. Fun
0: hobby. Cool.
10: I'm actually thinking about accounting, so.
0: Interesting.
11: I'm going to be a computer network technician, so this is more of a fun hobby, kind of related, but not quite. So.
0: All right, now introduce me to your chaperone here.
12: Hi, I'm Andy Shainer.
0: Andy, what's it like working with these guys?
12: Honestly, it's been fun. They know what they're doing. I mean, we're just there to make sure they don't do anything strange or unusual, but honestly, they've done all the work. I mean, they know more than we do.
0: What's your favorite part about Bots IQ?
12: Honestly, just being here and being represented. You know, we're proud of these guys for, you know, as a homeschool team, something that hasn't happened yet, and they've done really well, and we're, you know, excited about what this means for the future of robotics, you know, for Bots IQ and more homeschool teams maybe. You know, we're hoping to encourage more to come out and, you know, realize they can do this too, not just these bigger schools and stuff.
0: Excellent. Yeah, collaborating is great. It's great to see you guys out. You look good in the white coats. Thanks for talking to us, and we'll keep an eye out for you guys in the future. Youth Express, we're here live at Bots IQ. There's a lot of sparks flying and pinning into the walls. Right now, some volunteers are sweeping up the cage, making sure that the surface is clean and ready for competition. It looks like we've got a match coming up between Somerset Career and Technical Center with their robot named Brick versus Pine Richland High School's robot, the Bronze Kneecap. Quite an interesting name. I really like the names that a lot of creative wordplay going on with some of these. Right now, I'm standing in the queue with my colleague, Tad Whistle, and this is the busiest area of the event. It's kind of stage right to the cages, and this is the action.
4: You're
0: this is
4: in someone's way over here.
0: Yeah, and it's been really cool to talk to. I just talked to some homeschool kids from Greene County, and they were talking about how they were the first homeschooled group to participate, which is pretty cool.
4: They broke the barrier.
0: They're the first of their kind, and I think that's interesting. You know, we've talked to a lot of kids who talk about, like, it's a way of life, it's a school culture thing, but this is kind of the opposite. This is kids seeking this out themselves.
4: And there's something to be said for that. There's even, you know, more initiative, and you kind of, I imagine, with being homeschooled, have to know what you want to do very specifically instead of going to track practice for a day and maybe not caring for it, or getting involved in forensics for a week and not caring for it. You kind of have to know what you want to do, and for them to be able to keep pushing forward and be part of this is a great thing.
0: Absolutely. So you were talking to Ladybug, who just had a really dramatic win. I mean, we're
4: watching. Yeah. Oh boy.
0: Ladybug flipped whoever their opponent was, flipped him up in the air, and you could hear the crowd.
4: 4 feet?
0: Yeah, that was really something.
4: Yeah, that was incredible, and they kind of let me in on a little piece of the culture of battling robots. As you and I saw, the other robot was pretty much incapacitated. They delivered one more blow, and it's kind of laying there, and they're trying to determine whether or not to call the match, and then Ladybug just kind of backed off and didn't go in and just absolutely obliterated, which it could have,
0: right?
4: Which is part of, as we were talking about earlier, the sportsmanship and the spirit of an event like this.
0: Yeah, I was talking to some of the guys from Plum, and they just said it's almost, you know, it goes without saying that, you know, it's about competing, but it's also just about celebrating these skill sets and learning from each other. And as one kid from Greene County said, just seeing robots smash each other is pretty much what it's all about.
4: It's purest form.
0: Yeah.
4: It's purest form.
0: Yeah.
4: No, and that's the respect thing. I respect that you made this, that you put as much hard work and energy into it as I did. I know what the process entails. And, you know, get fixed up. And I mean, some of these rounds are like 20 minutes apart. So Ladybug is feverishly working with the Claritin crew over there to get ready for their next battle. And, you know, if you rub somebody's nose in it,
0: it's not cool.
4: It's not cool at all.
0: Yeah. So let's see what we got going on here. We got the Bronze Kneecap from Pine Richland versus Brick from Somerset Career and Technical Center. And they're pinned up against the wall right now.
4: This is, yeah, I mean, these robots create a lot of torque. So when they're in a deadlock, I mean, they may not be moving, but there's a lot of forces at play.
0: Absolutely. So we got a couple guys waiting here in the queue to the side of the cage. Let's go see. Hey there, what's your name?
13: I'm Caleb Kelly.
0: Caleb, where are you from?
13: I'm from Greensburg-Salem High School.

0: Greensburg-Salem high school team?
1: Well, I do documenting. I help with the power systems, and I do also some research for the team.
0: Very cool. Who do you have behind you here?
1: This is Grant.
0: Let's meet Grant. Come on over, Grant. Hey, Grant. We were just learning about your robot, and I was curious what your role in the project is.
2: Well, I guess you could say that I'm co-project manager. And in addition, I wired the interior of the robot, so I'm pretty much doing the upkeep of the electrical components and everything inside it.
0: Sounds kind of complicated. Where did you learn how to do this?
2: Mostly from my dad. He does a whole lot on the side with electronics, and I just help him occasionally, and I just learn from that.
0: Very cool. Well, tell me about your matches so far. Have you guys had some wins, or have you learned a little bit?
2: Well, our first match, we got all the way down to the 3 minutes, and we won. It was pretty much a pushing match because we couldn't get underneath the other robot to flip them. But then we ended up winning that based on the judges' opinion. But then the second match, we lost in an epic way. They kept hitting us with their drum, and we were flying up in the air, and eventually we just flew to pieces.
0: Yikes. Well, luckily, you guys are capable repairmen, and you're able to turn it around and get it fixed up. Who do you have next?
2: I believe we're going up against Connellsville.
0: All right. Well, good luck, guys. Thanks for talking with us.
2: Thank you.
0: So you can hear that.
3: Back to the action.
0: Yeah.
3: Bronze kneecap and brick. And you see how the design elements play a factor here. Bronze kneecap is a much higher robot, and you must be a certain height to be struck by its spinning saw blade at the front. And just in the last 15 seconds here, the final 15 seconds of the match, it delivered its first real shot on Brick from Somerset County Career and Technical Center. And that's it. I'll be interested to see how they judge this, because this was pretty fair.
0: Pretty even. I wonder. Let's.
3: Unanimously, Brick.
0: She's a brick, and I'm drowning slowly, as Ben Folds would say.
3: A song, no doubt, about the Bots IQ event today. Brick, consistent, low to the ground. It's probably not 2 inches high, and it's the same backwards it is, or upside down as it is right side up.
0: Yeah, it's tough because there's really not an all-purpose great robot. It kind of depends on matchup. It seems like, you know, maybe if the bronze kneecap was facing a taller opponent, that they would have really had the advantage. So that's what's interesting too. You know, one robot in one case might really be superior, but in the next match, there's no real universal advantage.
3: It's truly like all sports that way. It's all about matchups. And you're seeing now as the robots leave the cage, they're very carefully packed them in casing to not bump them or maybe be injured by the robot's own weaponry, which some of it is, you know, as I've been saying, very sharp. The robots can be hot right now. So they kind of carefully pack them. We're near the tables in the queue area, and the robots are all in wooden boxes that they use to bring them to the battle cages.
0: Yeah, it's really interesting to see the looks on the faces of the engineers as they come in and retrieve their, you know, they're already thinking about, what do I have to do? What's going to be the next move? And then shout out to these volunteers who, after every match, sweeping up the carnage,
3: like
0: getting in
3: there.
0: Yeah, yeah.
3: Yeah.
0: So let's make our way over here. It looks like we got another crew in the queue waiting to battle next. Where are you guys from? Hello.
4: Freedom.
0: Freedom. All right. Tell me your names and as well as the name of your robot.
5: Wesley Heater and Carbonite.
6: My name is Willa Mitchner.
7: David Eisenbrown.
8: Brandon Majors.
9: Sean Ballou.
10: And Mike Key.
0: All right, what's special about the, what is it called?
5: Carbonite.
0: The Carbonite. What's special about the Carbonite? Why are you guys feeling good about your chances?
7: What's really nice about our wedge bot is the design is we have three pickers that ride right on the ground, and even if we did get flipped upside down, they would go with it.

0: is really nice about it. So it can work upside down or backwards or any which way.
1: So how have your first couple matches gone? Have you guys had some success?
2: We had a success with our first match, and then on our second match we did lose. So now that was yesterday. Today we haven't gone yet, and this is our first match going in now. So
1: cool. So tell me about what kind of teachers have you had? What kind of mentors? I know that Bots IQ is all about putting you in touch with professionals. Tell me about some of your instructors.
0: Well, we've been mostly on our own this year. We got dropped by our sponsor at the beginning of the year, so we basically built our entire bot in our wood shop.
1: Wow.
0: Yeah.
1: That's impressive.
0: We had a drill press and a grinder, pretty much. Yeah, we used a fire truck bumper, and our base plate was donated to us, so it was kind of a struggle getting ready.
1: You guys have overcome adversity, kind of maybe the Cinderella story of Bots IQ, maybe, right?
0: Maybe. I don't know.
3: You guys are from Freedom High School, and as we all know, freedom's just another word for nothing left to lose. Yeah. So that's you guys. So is there a matchup that favors, you guys are a wedge bot, is there a matchup that favors a wedge bot, or like a robot that you go against, you're like, oh, this is going to be tough?
0: Well, with us, with our design, it really doesn't matter because we can get under a beater bar and we can get in under other wedge bots just because our pickers ride right on the ground. So it's a really, really good design. It works out pretty well.
3: The beater bar is something, I don't know if you guys caught this, John and I have been enamored with Ladybug and their beater bar that sent another wedge bot, maybe not as low to the ground as you guys, but like 4 feet up into the air. What does a beater bar do, and can you kind of explain it so that people can visualize what it means?
0: It's just a spinning hunk of metal that is just meant to wreck your robot. Any corners you have or anything like that, it's meant to catch it and just flip your bot as high as you can. And actually last year, our old design, we hit the roof.
1: Wow.
0: In our old design, yeah. We were only 13 pounds that year. This year we weighed in at 14.9, so we tried to make sure we were heavy enough to not hit the roof again, and we haven't yet, so.
1: That's good. That's good news.
3: Is there a weight limit? Is there?
0: Yeah, 15 pound. 15 pound is the weight limit. Your bot has to be under 15 pounds. That's with the battery and everything.
3: What's the lightest bot at this competition, you think?
0: Last year we saw two robots that their combined weight was under 15. So, actually, they had two controllers, and they were, like, two robots trying to... Central Valley did it last year. In the same ring, because their combined weight was under 15 pounds.
3: So you could have three that are each 5 pounds?
0: Yeah, you could.
3: That's
0: one robot. Yeah.
1: Interesting.
3: That's awesome.
1: Yeah.
0: Yeah. They did that last year. It didn't work out very well, but it was really cool. It was really cool.
3: You guys mentioned you don't have a sponsor. You're learning this stuff hands-on, largely on your own. Have you guys thought about, you know, manufacturing, or is something like a passion that you guys want to pursue professionally?
2: Well, manufacturing is definitely something that we've learned over the years of being in this program. Whether we're, you know, because our school, we build the bot ourselves. Some of the schools that are wealthier than ours, they design it and send it off, and they don't do any of the manufacturing. But I think Freedom High School is special just because we do all the manufacturing ourselves, and any company interested in students coming up to get into that career should definitely take a look at Freedom.
1: Well, it sounds like you guys are getting called to the ring. I want to wish you guys good luck.
4: Thank you.
1: We're proud of you guys. We'll be rooting for you.
0: All right, thank you. Thank you. Thank you.
3: All right. Some young men from Freedom High School getting ready to do battle here. I'm excited to see. I'm excited to see their robot. Also. Throw in a little shade on school districts that design the robot and then send it out to be manufactured, where they're doing it in-house, doing the nitty-gritty themselves.
1: Kind of like, you know, there are teams in baseball that don't have there's no salary cap. It's kind of like the big market teams get a little more support, maybe have a little more resources at their disposal. Freeport's like your smaller school.
3: Small market.
1: Yeah,
3: squad.
1: Small market team, like the Pirates, maybe, you know?
3: Well, I'm seeing them now. They've got some casing on their wedge bot, and they've got that industrial plating kind of design on top. Man, I'm looking forward to seeing them. Also, perhaps the best explanation of what a beater bar is, which I kind of wasn't able to understand.
1: Yeah, I've heard that term a lot. It seems to be common knowledge amongst these young robotics teams. So it was nice to get an explanation there. I was glad you asked that.
3: Who perhaps forget that square dudes like you and I are seeing this for the first time.
1: Yeah.
3: Hopefully this is becomes an annual event. I mean, this has been a blast. And right now we're kind of tuning in here, Plum High School and Woodland Hills High School going at it in the battle cage. But you're seeing like the cage itself to some of these wedge bots can be the biggest enemy as it gets wedged in there and then has to be pried free by one of the volunteers.
1: Right. It seems like a big point of emphasis is not getting pinned. You don't want to get pinned because once you're pinned, you know, the robot is able to use that momentum to keep their opponent stuck. And that's got to be frustrating. You know, the closest thing I've ever experienced to this is when you get a little toy car on Christmas and maybe you get it stuck somewhere and you got to actually pick it up. But there's no right. going in there and picking these up because
3: no.
1: you could get hurt.
3: Yeah, and that's why they're so cautious. That's why they're so cautious when they go in there with that crowbar, because even at 15 pounds, I mean, could get hurt in there.
1: Absolutely. And safety's been a big point of emphasis. Everyone down here in the pit area has to wear goggles. We're wearing goggles. I feel
3: I was quickly scolded when we got here for approaching the pit area without goggles.
1: I feel a little more perhaps engineering-esque myself with these goggles on.
3: My IQ is 10 points higher with these glasses on.
1: Your bot's IQ is 10
3: points higher.
1: 20 points higher. All right.
3: Well, hopefully later on, I think this will be huge. We want to get some time with one of the judges and find out how they score these things when both bots seem to be so close, how much they value pins. I think that's something that that we want to touch base on and figure
1: absolutely,
3: out how that works.
1: Absolutely. If you're just joining us, we're live from the California University of Pennsylvania Convocation Center. And the basketball court has been transformed into a robot battle royale. We're going to be back with more interviews. We're here until 3 o'clock today. I'm John Binley with my colleague, Tad Whistle. Tad, sign us out.
3: Youth Express, live here until 3 o'clock from the Convocation Center at California University of Pennsylvania. It's Southwestern Pennsylvania, Bots IQ.
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0: Youth Express live here from California University of Pennsylvania at Bots IQ. We're in the Convocation Center. We're going to be here until 3 p.m. today, so make sure you stop down. We're going to be broadcasting live from here with interviews, calling some of the action, telling you what's going on. So definitely make sure you keep it tuned to Youth Express. Right now, I'm talking with someone from STEM Jobs. Ellen, if you could kind of tell us a little bit about yourself and what your company offers, that'd be great.
1: So STEM Jobs is a company that publishes a magazine for middle school and high school students all over the country to help them understand what STEM jobs are available in the world in which they live in, things that they like to do. So if somebody wants to go outside and build anything they want but doesn't understand why they need to go to geometry, we help them connect those dots. And if they want to be a drone operator, we help them connect the dots in terms of where they can go to school, what type of training they need, and where they can be hired. So a drone operator working for the NFL on Sundays is a really kind of great job, and we'll help them understand how they can go about getting that type of job, that type of career.
0: What is a STEM job, and what are the most common ones that you think of? Maybe not as exotic as NFL drone operator.
1: No, NFL drone operator is an awesome job, because not only as an NFL as a drone operator, you can not only work for the NFL, but you could work for the airport, you could work for the park commission, you could work for the EPA. So no matter what you like to do, there's a job in any industry. So instead of thinking just automotive or just robotics, we want students to start thinking about, well, if this is what I like to do, build robots, I could work in the automotive industry, I could work in fashion, I could work in fitness, farming, agriculture, music, any different industry. So we want to open the students' eyes so that there's just not one clear path to something that you think you might like to do.
0: And that's part of the spirit of the event here today, is to get students and young people thinking about that next step. And maybe not just saying, well, all my friends or everyone I know is going to college, so I'm just going to go to college too.
1: Exactly. We don't want students spending time and money on an endeavor that they're not going to finish. So as we all know, plenty of students start college and never finish. And they're stacked with school loans and things like that, and they feel that they've wasted their time. So we want to make sure that the student completely understands what careers are and how they connect to things that they like to do. So it's all about doing something that you love and helping students get there.
0: What do you think are some of the benefits that maybe aren't as apparent as it relates to manufacturing jobs and jobs in, you know, similar forums?
1: So in manufacturing, for example, most of the people who are in manufacturing are men who are manufacturing. But actually, when you think about the psychology behind manufacturing and all of the things that it takes in terms of critical thinking and things like that, that actually is more is designed better for a woman than a man based on the way the brain operates. So if you've done any of the research, manufacturing is an excellent career for women to explore. But a lot of women who have that aptitude think healthcare is the only place for them. So we try to interview people all across the country that are in non-traditional jobs. So women who are in manufacturing or men who are nurses or things like that. So we want to make students understand about seventh or eighth grade, when they start looking at the world outside of their own backyard, we want to make them understand that there are people out there in the world who look like you in jobs that might not be a traditional job for you.
0: Is gender stigma something you guys have been actively trying to combat, or just getting people to understand that next part, like you're saying?
1: Gender stigma still exists, and in almost every field. And it surprises me, because that was a long time ago as far as I am concerned. But there are very few fields that it doesn't exist. And one field it doesn't exist is actually the racing industry, car racing industry. There's no gender stigmatization in that. I mean, everybody gets paid the same. Anybody on the pit crew, no matter when they come in with same qualifications, they all get paid the same. And most people don't know that. But the people who are involved in the NASCAR, things like that, made a definite point to make sure that there was no gender stigmatization, like there are in other sports.
0: Very cool. Last couple questions for you. What have you thought of the action so far today? I don't know if you've been able to peek back and watch any of the fighting and all, but what are some of the takeaways for you today?
1: So this Bots IQ event, this is about the third year that STEM Jobs has been involved in the Bots IQ event, and it amazes me that in so many school districts in Western Pennsylvania, and even though that's where we are now, this is a national event from schools all over the country participate in Bots IQ. The ability, when schools and students have the ability to do what they love, and actually sit in a classroom and create something, as opposed to a teacher standing and delivering it, which is an old school model for teaching, that the amount of creativity and the amount of energy that comes out of an event like this for students to understand that I can build robots, and that doesn't mean I'm going to be in the robotics industry, but I can be in many different things. And this is just another way to educate students who do not really excel at the stand and deliver model that teachers traditionally do. So I think this is awesome. I think it's a great mix of boys and girls and districts and a lot of different people.
0: You say students doing what they love, and then I look down at your shirt, your logo emblem. It says STEM jobs, do what you love.
1: That's actually our hashtag. We acquired that 5 years ago, and we do own that. So we were a little forward thinking in that. But workforce development is really where high school students need to be. Teachers need the help in order to understand why a student needs to be able to formulate, calculations. I mean, the answer to that question, when a student says, why do I need to know how to do this? The answer isn't so you can be a math teacher. That's not the answer. There's other answers, and we just want to help teachers help their students get down the road that they want to be in.
0: Ellen, I feel like I'm learning a lot today from people like yourself and from the students and the young people here. How can people learn more about STEM jobs?
1: So it's stemjobs.com. There's something called a STEM type quiz, which is really the gateway to everything that we do. It's a 40-question quiz backed by Department of Labor information, so a student can really understand what their STEM type is and then go about exploring. We've covered 60 different industries in the 5 years we've been around, and they can explore any one of those 60 industries and see what jobs would be available to them and where they could train for it and who would actually hire them.
0: I'm looking right now at one of your magazines. Mike Rowe on the cover.
1: Mike Rowe was an interesting interview when we sat around in one of our editorial meetings, and we said, we should interview Mike Rowe. And then we said, no, we should interview Mike Rowe. And we just called him up, and he was more than happy to do it. And in our most recent issue, Mayim Bialik, who is a neurobiologist by education, who's on the Big Bang Theory, she was another one. We just said, these are really iconic figures in the industries of trade and tech and non-traditional career paths, and we wanted to talk to them because we think our students will be interested in listening to what they have to say.
0: Those are big gets. These guys are huge stars.
1: Yeah, they kind of are. They are kind of big guests, but that's kind of what we do. Like, think big. Think NFL drone operator. We want you to think big. And so we figured we were going to do the same.
0: Ellen, thank you so much for taking the time. I really appreciate it. I'm keeping this Mike Rowe magazine, too, by the way. All right. Thank you so much.
1: Thank you.
0: All right. Well, my big takeaway so far today is I'm going to go back to school to become an NFL drone operator. And why wouldn't you? A lot of cool opportunities here today at Bots IQ. A lot of interesting people to meet, and a lot of just really inspired and enthusiastic young people. So if you're in the area, stop down. We've taken a break for lunch here, so there's no fighting action going on at the moment, but that'll resume here shortly. There's still a lot going on. There's a pit area where people are working on their robots through lunch to get them ready for battle here this afternoon. Stop down, Youth Express. We're going to be here until 3 o'clock, and we are live from California University of Pennsylvania at the Southwestern Pennsylvania Bots IQ.
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0: Youth Express, we're live here from California University of Pennsylvania in the Convocation Center, and it's Bots IQ, the finals competition of Southwestern Pennsylvania. We're going until 3 o'clock today. Right now I'm joined by some sharply dressed, dapper young men. If you can introduce yourselves.
3: I'm Josh Wilhoit.
4: I'm Gavin Ergen.
5: Joshua Borovich.
0: And tell us about why you guys are here.
3: Well, today we came to represent a project that we did for the Governor's STEM Challenge, which happened back in May, or not May, Sorry.
4: Anyway, yeah. So it's the Governor's STEM Challenge, where we had to develop a product that was going to better the lives of Pennsylvanians. And we decided to develop the Steam Sheath, which would help people sterilize their kitchens and clean everything effectively.
0: So how does the Steam Sheath work? I mean, it seems intuitive. It's something people need. People need a clean kitchen. They're going to be preparing food. They're going to be hanging out there. How does it work, and what does it mean to the consumer?
4: Absolutely. So when people are making their food, they're preparing food, they're cutting their meats, they're cutting vegetables, they're cutting all this food all together. And at this point in time, you can't just move from food to food. You got to either cut the knife and cut with the knife, wash it, or you got to switch knives or anything like that. This is what our product aims to solve. We're trying to make something that's going to make it easier and more effective to do so. All you do is cut it, slide the knife into the knife block. There's a button on the side you can press that shoots steam into the container with the knives. And after about 30 seconds, you have a knife that's ready to cut again.
0: How hot is the steam?
3: Steam is 212 degrees, but it's full of the energy that helps steam clean the knives, so it takes 30 seconds.
0: So it's the heat that sterilizes the object.
4: Yeah, absolutely. The steam is, it's boiling hot. He said 212. In recent tests, we've gotten it closer to 300 to 400, so it's a drastic improvement there. And, it's absolutely the steam. Kills any sort of bacteria that are there.
0: Is there an element of danger when operating a steam sheath, or for you guys as developers of a product like that?
4: Developing it was absolutely pretty dangerous just because of the technology. We're working on a very tight budget at the moment because of the Governor's STEM Challenge, so there was a lot of danger involved in developing it. But once we got to this point, we made it safe enough that any consumer could use it already.
0: So what's the next step for steam sheath? Visibility? Are you guys in testing for mass production or anything like that?
4: The next step is definitely going to be visibility, because we want before we can get to the point of mass production, we need people to see it and get us into that market. We need someone to catch someone's eye, and we want them to help us produce it.
0: So how did you guys get involved with stuff like this? I don't know. I meant to ask you guys where you were from at the start, but there are events like this, and there are areas for you to pursue kind of hands-on design things like this. How did you get involved?
4: Well, we go to Fort Cherry in southwestern Pennsylvania. And it's a very small school, so honestly, we need all the help we can get in this sort of situation. And a lot of us are very business-minded, and we saw this as a great opportunity to get ourselves out there and to get ourselves ready for that business world.
0: I've been to Fort Cherry High School. It's had a great TV studio. I don't know if you guys still have it.
3: You still have it? Yeah, we do.
0: Awesome. Guys, what have been some of your takeaways from the event? Have you been able to watch any of the bot battles?
4: We have, absolutely, and we've seen a lot of interesting ways for people to get around these obstacles that they're facing in each other and in the arena. It's all really great to see.
0: So, there's a manufacturing element of today's event, and that's part of the reason why you guys are here is, you're young problem solvers. Is that something that you can see yourself pursuing? Maybe, manufacture or design?
6: Wow, you're up early. Thanks for choosing to listen to Youth Express. This next segment is just for you.
0: Or something like that?
3: Definitely. We do plan on taking this to manufacturing once we get the eye of someone who will help us with that.
4: Well, we ourselves are also, I know me and him are definitely involved in the more corporate end of things. Josh over here definitely seems to be more of the manufacturing end. So we work really well as a team for this, and pursuing future endeavors, that's going to work really well.
0: Kind of a little micro example. It takes, all vantage points to accomplish something like that. I'm looking forward to coming over and checking out your Steam Sheath booth. I saw you guys set up over there earlier. Definitely going to stop over and see that. Guys, thank you so much for joining us.
3: Thank you.
4: Yeah, absolutely.
0: All right, excellent. Young men from Fort Cherry High School, part of a state program. They've created the Steam Sheath. You can sanitize kitchens. You might have one in your kitchen sooner than later, and everybody might do that as well. Looking forward to see how that goes. We're going to get back to the competition here shortly. We're still on a bit of a lunch break here, but people have made their way back to their seats, and it looks like the action's going to pick up again pretty soon. So make sure you stay tuned to Youth Express. Again, if you're in the area, we're at California University of Pennsylvania in the Convocation Center where they play their basketball games. And we'll be here until 3 o'clock. It's Bots IQ.
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7: Youth Express, we're back from Bots IQ at California University of Pennsylvania. 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
8: We're facing Brentwood High School, Team 1. Our bot, it's not very common type of bot, but I feel that we're going to do pretty good.
7: And what school are you from?
8: Eastern Westmoreland Career and Technology Center.
7: And what role have you played in this group?
8: Machining.
7: All right. Good luck.
8: Thank you.
7: Hey there. Are you with the East?
9: Yeah, I'm a machining teacher.
7: Ankle biter?
9: Yeah, I'm the instructor.
7: Can you talk a little bit about the process, what you did from the beginning of the year to get to this point?
9: We actually went in prelims. We got busted in half completely. So that's a completely new, untried bot. Same sort of design, we changed it to a clamshell.
7: Interesting.
9: Changed materials from 7071 aluminum to UHMW, which is basically, it'll cut but it won't break. So.
7: And how long have you been participating in Bots IQ?
9: 12 years. I'm the oldest teacher here, longest running teacher.
7: And what is your name?
9: Ken Petter.
7: Ken, well, thank you for taking the time. Good luck in this match.
9: Okay, thank you.
7: Well, Tad, we've jumped right back in, and competition is heating up. It seems like it's really crunch time for a lot of these groups.
0: You can tell when competition is firing up when you hear the Rugrats theme being played.
7: That is the
0: But they've kind of queued the songs up to appropriately with the teams.
7: Hey, we got some guys from Deer Lakes. Maybe they'll stop and talk to us for a moment. Tell us your name and the name of your robot as well.
10: I'm Ben Bokowicz, and our bot is Monsieur Roboto.
7: I like that. And Ben, what was your role in designing the robot?
10: I was kind of designing with a few other kids, just CAD design, and then frame building. So I was kind of utility mostly. So I worked on a little bit of the electronics towards the end because we were kind of pressed for time. But I helped mill most of the frame out and then bolt it together.
7: Interesting. All right, Josh, how about you?
11: I did a lot of the administrative work, like a lot of the paperwork that you have to do during this competition. So that was a lot.
7: Very important.
11: Yeah. Big check over there for it.
0: How's it been going for you guys so far today?
11: We lost today. We didn't have full speed on our weapon, so the weapon didn't work very well, and we ended up losing. But we're going to be a rumble later, and we're hoping it goes really well.
0: Nice. What's a rumble? How many robots?
11: Is it 10?
12: Six.
11: Oh, six. Just six.
12: There's two rumbles. There's two rumbles, and so there's six bots in each rumble. The winner of both rumbles face each other for the, I think it's the King of the Ring trophy. If I'm not mistaken, I think it's the King of the Ring trophy. But we made some wire changes on our circuitry, so now we have power going directly from the battery into the switch, and then it separates off. One goes to the motors, and then one goes straight to the... It goes to a step-down converter, then to the motors, and then the other one goes just straight to the weapon motor. And so now we're getting more power to it, and it spins a lot more. It was chipping paint off in the safety box, like off the wall, so it's pretty good.
7: How did you learn to do all this?
11: This is my first year, so it was a lot of a trial and error. And, I mean, that's the only way that you're going to be able to learn something. You got to try some stuff with the design, and if it works, write it down. Make sure we have it for next year if something's... doesn't work, then we have to go back and reevaluate.
0: You guys like hands-on learning? You like working on projects and stuff? You know, just like you said, trial and error?
11: Yeah, I like it a lot. I really like the hands-on stuff. Like I said, I did a lot of the administrative, which has to be done. It's an important part of the competition, but I really like the hands-on.
10: I really like the hands-on stuff. It's kind of what I want to go into. I want to go into mechanical engineering, and I think it's definitely going to help. I want to go more towards the automotive side, but I think it'll definitely help because you have to trial and error, with, especially like aerodynamics with cars. But with this, you got to trial and error with electronics, with design. And what we look at is what bots are first place the last few years. What do they? There's a correlation between designs that win first place. So then we try to take some ideas from them and try to implement that on our bot, and that's what we did this year. So
0: got to watch the game tape.
7: Yep. Absolutely. Now, I got to ask, talk to me about this shirt logo. Who designed that?
11: our one member, Sky Elliott, he's not here right now, but he designed it on graphic design, and then we sent it off to a t-shirt company, and they printed it.
7: For our listeners out there, we've got a French robot. He's got a beret on. He's got a
0: twisting a handlebar mustache to its perfect shape. It says, Deer Legs, Bot Squad 2017, Monsieur Robot.
7: Oui, oui.
0: I just want to say, I was also going to comment on the shirts. The forest green, there's some logos that, you know, are a little more flashy, a little more showy. But you guys, you know, keeping it legit with the earth tones.
7: Earth tones.
13: Thank you. Yeah, that's our school color. We're green and green, gold, and white, so keep it close.
7: Well, perfect. Hey, good luck, guys.
11: All right, thank you.
13: Have a
11: good day.
7: Ooh, Reaper. Can we talk to a few folks from Reaper?
13: Not it.
0: Could be anyone.
7: All right. Come on over. Introduce yourself and tell us what school you go to and what your robot's name is.
14: All right, my name is Skylar Wright. I go to Fox Chapel Area High School, and our robot is Reaper.
7: It's a very intense name. That's like a monster truck name almost. What makes your robot special?
14: We're probably one of the only four-wheel drive robots here. A lot of the robots switched back to two-wheel drive for tighter pivoting range or radius, but we kept the four-wheel drive, so we have more torque to push people into walls, and yeah.
7: That seems to be a popular strategy, is to get the pins. Let's meet the rest of your team over here.
15: I'm Brian. I'm one of the pit bosses. Me and a lot of the other people end up doing most of the work repairing it when he's cooling off after a match. He does work too, but it's a team effort.
16: I'm Thomas McFadden. I'm the pit boss, and I'm also the backup driver for our bot.
17: Hey, I'm Amanda Truziak, and I put the book together in our pit book.
18: I'm Riley Pachinski. I'm the photographer for the team and also one of the helpers in the pit.
19: She's not a part of the
20: I'm Andrew Sebek. I did all of the engineering drawings for Reaper.
7: All right, so what do you guys like about this event? Are you having a good time? Give me some of your highlights so far.
14: Well, the only real battle that we've had so far was the one just before where we were against, I think it was, which school was it, Thomas? Which school did we just fight? Freedom High School. Yeah, that was actually pretty fun to actually be able to hit something instead of having our weapon just shut off like we did earlier. And
0: is there a way to practice this stuff, Skylar? I mean, is there...
14: Our school is working on building a testing arena like they have for the safety tests, so we can actually check if we have our stuff working and stuff like that. But not a lot of schools have that. We actually had to dedicate a lot of our funding towards that to be able to do that this year. But other than that, no, not really. You don't really know until preliminaries that if your bot works or not.
7: So what happened? You said you guys had a malfunction. Did you reverse engineer and try to figure out what went wrong?
14: So what the problem was is we would spike our weapon. And so what it was trying to do is trying to draw too much amperage from the battery. So it would just shut everything off and then it would have to all restart. So what we had to do is we had to rebind the weapon. We also found out that we left tape on top of one of our motors, which caused it to overheat and caused the whole system to turn off. So we fixed that, rebound the weapon, and now it works.
7: Problem and solution. That's part of the process, right? Fixing, learning how to solve issues, and sounds like you guys are back in business. Good luck out there.
14: Yeah, thank you.
15: Yeah, thank you. Thank you very much.
0: All right, the Reaper, Team Reaper. I know folks out there in Radioland couldn't see it, but they had a dude wearing a like a full knight's helmet that you couldn't see out of, or you couldn't see into. I'm sure you could see out of. It was terrifying.
7: And the logo, they've got the Sith and the whole thing going.
0: It seems like there's two schools of thought when it comes to the team names. Either like overly silly to the point of not scary, or just people that try to terrify the opponent. With your more classic names, I interviewed a young man from Anthrax.
7: Ah.
0: The Reaper, but then you've got teams like Ankle Biter, who you spoke to, and that's who the Rugrats team was for.
7: Interesting. Yeah, you know, it's funny. I'm trying to think. Ankle Biter's a good one because, I mean, Not that we would ever want to be in a position where these robots had to be used against humans, but I wouldn't want to have to run from one of these robots. They really could mess up.
0: If one of these robots hit you in the ankles, like at full speed, they would break your foot. I mean, seriously, there's a lot of power generated by 15 pounds or less of force.
7: Yeah.
0: Or of weight.
7: What I like is that in every group, there seems to be someone, if not everyone, that knows exactly why things don't work and can speak about it in a way almost, you know, Skylar was able to put that in layman's terms for me. What went wrong? It was all pretty simple stuff, but it shows that, you know, this really is comprehensive. I didn't see any adults helping kids after, you know, I think that's a good thing.
0: And that's something that I was curious about, and I was, like, maybe hyper aware of, like, is this going to be somebody's dad's project that he's able to, like,
7: right,
0: really overtake? And I have seen none of it. I've just seen really knowledgeable kids that, like, that know what they're doing and are able to problem solve. This is something you can't fudge. This isn't like an essay or something like that. You really got to know what's going on, or it simply won't work.
7: Absolutely. We got some kids walking by just now. They mean business. They got their robot. They're fresh off a match, and not a lot of talking going on. I think they know what needs to be done.
0: Some Canon Mac students there. They got their bot all cased up. And then this pit area, John, is expansive. I mean, you know, there's close to 70 teams here today. The pit area is more than half of the gymnasium at the Convocation Center here. And not a lot of time between rounds to goof off or get a sandwich. It's been really businesslike in what I've seen.
7: Indeed. And just to give our listeners a picture of what this is like, you know, the entire behind the stage is about six rows deep of stations where there are tools out. People are making these robots or fixing these robots kind of as needed as they go through it. I like the comparison to the pit bosses. It is kind of like that, and time is a factor, but it's really, really something that I admire, because I don't think I could do that under pressure.
0: No, and but you know, everybody's got a job. I'd hate to be the person that forgot some critical tool.
7: Yeah, and you know, let's not forget, you know, every group seems to have like a person keeping the books, documenting things. That's important too, you know. Sort of their PR, their admin kind of role.
0: Are waging on here, and we're going to check back in with you in just a little bit. We'll take a break here. We've got action going until 3 o'clock. We're at California University of Pennsylvania. If you're in the area, it's free and open to the public. Stop by, walk right in, and check out some of the action. You're hearing some of the crowd reactions right now to some of the battles going on. But it's the Southwestern Pennsylvania Bots IQ live here on Youth Express.
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0: Hey, Rob, are you up? All right, we're back on Youth Express. We are at Bots IQ, the Southwestern Pennsylvania iteration. We've got a guest here, Rachel Jarman. Is that it, Rachel?
21: It is, yes.
0: Rachel, tell us about yourself, where you're from, and as it was just explained to us, some of the accolades of your program.
21: Well, I'm a senior at Pine Mission High School. This is our second year at Bots IQ. We are returning grand champions at the National Robotic League. We placed first last year in prelims, and then sixth overall at the finals, and then we went on to win grand champion at National Robotic League. We have lots of sponsors this year, and it's just been a great experience to be able to be a part of something that just, like, it helps you throughout everything. Yes.
0: You said you have a lot of sponsors. I'm looking. You definitely have the craziest swag here. Oh my goodness! You got your name on the bag. You're wearing a quarter zip jersey.
7: It's like a NASCAR jacket.
0: Some kind of tech fabric.
21: These are donated by Cryptic. They are a outdoor company. They sponsor. They do like they helped out the military a lot with the patterns and everything. So they were kind enough to donate all of our jerseys. They made a pit banner. And then we actually, our pattern on the robot is also their Typhoon pattern. So they've been a great sponsor for us. And it's definitely been very eye-catching. So everyone's like, oh, those are cool. They kind of come and see you a little bit better.
0: Fantastic. So you guys, last year was your first year.
21: Yes.
0: And you came out as the new kids on the block.
21: Yes.
0: And you won. Talk about that and what that experience was like.
21: I mean, we have an amazing program at Pine Richland. The technology department is unbelievable. It's no one in other schools anything like it. We did everything in-house. We have our own Haas machine. So we designed it, we built it, we manufactured it, we tested it, we did everything in-house. And it's been such a crazy learning curve. From last year, we were running DeWalt drill batteries. And now we make our own battery packs. I'm just in a year gap. It's amazing what you learn in such a short time. And then all the teams here are so helpful. Like they say, oh, you're running that. Like, why'd you choose that? And then they'll tell you, hey, we tried that like a few years ago. And this is what we ran into. I'm not sure if you guys ran into the same problems yet. And I'm like, actually, yeah, we did. And they're like, oh, here's how you fix it or like what to do better. So like, even though it's like everyone's competing against each other, it's all super helpful with each other. And it's just one big community of just trying to get better.
0: That's something that John and I, we've remarked on several times, just the spirit and sportsmanship of the competition, not the least of which when a robot appears disabled, you don't go in there and smash it to bits.
21: Exactly. I mean, we've all worked so hard on these robots, and they're not cheap. They're so expensive. We all understand that. So it's kind of a, like, don't wreck us if we're disabled, like kind of have that courtesy, and then we'll have the same courtesy towards you. But I mean, I've never met anyone here that's been mean or unkind, and then everyone's so helpful. Like if you have a question, like, hey, your batteries didn't look like they were doing too well, like do you want us to like help you out? We can like see what's wrong with them. I know we were helping Deer Parks, and I think we compete against them in a few matches, so we're helping them get back up so we can fight. I mean, it's mostly just about trying to fight. It's so you came here for, so why would you want to fight someone that's disabled?
7: You mentioned your program and how far it's come. Are there any teachers specifically or any administration at your school that you'd like to give a shout out to?
21: I'd like to give out a shout out to Evan Clark. He's our advisor, and he's also head of the technology department. He's gone above and beyond with this program. It started from nothing. Like I said, last year was our first year, and he just found it through a flyer, and now it's become a class. So I'm actually like, this is a class right now for me, and it's just crazy how like much like just his participation in this club has brought it to this school.
0: Could you see yourself pursuing anything like this as a professional field for you?
21: Oh, absolutely. I intend on going to Loyola next year to study mechanical engineering, and I'm beyond thrilled to have the experience Bots IQ has given me.
0: Would you have been interested in that field had you not gotten involved with a program like this, do you think?
21: I have always been involved in some sort of technology. I'm the president of my TSA chapter at the school. So it may not have been fighting robots, but it would have been something along the lines of technology, yes.
0: That's awesome. Rachel, thank you so much.
21: Thank you.
0: The bot is Rambo.
21: Yes.
0: Anything else you'd like to say or as you move on in the competition?
21: Follow us on Instagram at PineMichelin_Rambo.
0: That's why you guys have all these sponsors. Yeah. The branding is just so good.
21: I mean, you got to put yourself out there. There's no other way to do it. You got to be out there and everyone's going to know who you are.
0: Rachel. Yeah. Awesome. Thank you so much.
7: Thanks,
0: really appreciate
7: Rachel.
0: It.
7: Good luck.
0: I'll tell you what. I'm super impressed by that young woman talking about branding. Follow us on Instagram.
7: Yeah.
0: With the sponsorships all over, just the coolest uniforms, the coolest quarter zips in competition.
7: Indeed. The smell of burnt rubber is in the air. The energy here is electric. You know what, Ted? I think I found my favorite team name. I saw it on a shirt as we were talking with Rachel. Mount Crushmore.
0: That's sweet.
7: Pretty cool.
0: That's pretty good.
7: Who would, Mount Crushmore, that's creativity style points.
0: Yeah, you
7: right
0: gotta
7: there.
0: Have. Yeah, it's got. You gotta have a pun in there.
7: Yeah.
0: Right. Well, if we have time. No. Well, Bill, let's check in with you okay. here. So we've come a long way since 9:15.
1: Yes, we have. Definitely. There's been bots. You said the smell of rubber burning, motors, whatever. I don't. Half the time, I have no idea what they have in these bots, but it's pretty amazing what you see, and the destruction is now really starting to happen because the teams that did well yesterday are now starting to come in and starting to compete. And you're going to see, I mean, if you come down here, there's still time to come down here. I saw the weather is really lousy out there. Come down and see what's going on because there's going to be some battles coming up, especially when we've got Admiral Perry and Hemfield coming in. Ooh, there's going to be
0: heavy hitters.
1: Heavy hitters. Last time they battled at our prelims, Admiral Perry took Hemfield into our panel and broke a panel.
0: Oh, my goodness.
1: Yes, they broke one, shared in half. We had to get a new one for the finals. So who knows what can happen.
0: Definitely bring your goggles down here if you are stopping down. Well, one thing really quick, Bill, unless you got to go or if you're getting taken away here.
1: I think I'm getting taken away from Mr. Chambers over here.
0: All right.
1: We have so many volunteers here. We have, I mean, over this weekend, we probably had close to 200 volunteers helping us out. And that's when our volunteer, he made sure he stayed here during his lunch break to make sure that everyone can still work on their bots. And so he was asking if he can go get something to eat. And I'm like, this is amazing.
0: You said no, of course.
1: Oh, I definitely said no, especially because this is someone who is the chairman of the board of the National Institute of Metalworking Skills. So, I mean, he is a national chairman of an organization that's helping students and actually all across industry to get the credentials needed to show what they have learned by being a precision machinist. And that's the one who's in charge. And he's asking, can he go get lunch? And I'm like, you can do whatever you want, Greg. You volunteer your time. It's amazing.
0: Well, that goes to show what a... Just, you know, people are so involved and they're so invested, and you've got someone who is an important member of his community here volunteering his time, you know, through lunch. It's fantastic. I think the volunteers have been great. John and I were commenting on sweeping out the rings.
1: Yeah, that's one after every battle because we've been talking about the destruction. Again, this is full contact innovation. If you're worried about destruction or anything like that, this is really their showing. But, yeah, sometimes some pieces of metal come flying, some plastic or other things. So make sure everything is fair. Every time we have someone come in and sweep up the arena to make sure that that floor is as clean as possible. However, there's a lot of dents in that floor from all these weapons. Actually, one of the people that's been here, he brings his own broom and dustpan to make sure because he wants to have the right one to do that, that he likes to do it. And his wife has actually had a PR here at CalU, so you can see he's dedicated. This is his job. He brings his own broom. He knows what he's doing. He doesn't like ours, no matter what.
0: Sort of an odd thing,
7: hey,
0: but
7: whatever,
0: you know,
7: works.
0: Whatever works. And if you take that kind of pride in getting a ring clean, that's you know, just speaks volumes to the quality event you guys have here. Bill, we'll let you go, and we're looking forward to talking to some people here, and if possible, maybe a judge or something like that if in between rounds.
1: Definitely, I'll get someone over here who's a judge. Especially, we might have a little bit of a break because we're going to start going into the time where there might be a little bit of waiting around because bots can only battle. They have 20 minutes in between so they can get things back together, get through safety inspection, and most importantly, charge up those batteries. So we'll get some people over here. Maybe we'll get there's some students over here from Bedford and some we got teachers over here. So we'll get some people for you to talk to.
0: Fantastic. Thank you so much, Bill.
1: Thank you.
0: And Bedford, who Bill just mentioned, very well represented. They've got like 25 people here.
7: Yeah, Bedford was one of the first schools that I was able to talk to today. And there seems to be just as much energy and tenacity as when they started this morning. That's one thing that you don't think about. I mean, it's a long day. It's a work day for these groups. And they're
0: you kind of see the energy level up as we get deeper into the bracket here. Bedford, also a great name. Daniel Boone.
7: Yeah.
0: Daniel Boone. And their logo is sweet. It's like Daniel Boone holding part of a robot or something like that.
7: I just noticed that. That's interesting.
0: That's fantastic.
7: So when you look at the another interesting thing, too, speaking of logos, everything is being put up on the Jumbotron here, and it looks like I've seen a lot of hand-drawn things, and maybe that's where the folks in each group – who talk about paperwork and talk about branding. Maybe that's where they're really flexing their muscles, you know. Not everybody's suited for engineering. Not everybody likes to do that. But there's still a place for people to do other stuff as part of this event, which I think is great. It's inclusive.
0: Designers, drawing, there's something for everybody. And even if those things aren't what you're into, who doesn't like two robots smashing into each other?
7: Yeah, absolutely.
0: As hard as they can.
7: Oh, great. All right, and we've got a couple teachers here.
0: You guys could just scooch forward a little bit. We're joined now. We've got a few teachers here. If you guys can introduce yourselves and what you teach and where.
5: Hi, I'm Stephanie Peters. I'm math teacher and gifted coordinator from Butler High School.
6: Hi, I'm Dale Mills, and I teach science at Butler area, the school district as well.
0: Awesome. Well, Butler High School, a co-worker of mine and John's, Chad Green, is a Butler High School. I know Butler's a huge school. I actually made a mental
7: shout
0: note
7: out to Chad Green,
0: to do
7: though.
0: That.
7: There's also a robot here named Chad.
5: Yes, we have a student named Chad, so I guess it's all together.
0: Yeah, we've come full circle here. Thanks, guys. Thanks for your time. No, I'm kidding. So tell us about the students that you guys have and the robotics project that they've been working on.
5: Sure. Our kids are all doing this for a club, so they do this as their own time volunteer, grades 9 through 12, and they pretty much take care of everything. I'm pretty much just the paperwork person. Mr. Mills takes care of helping them out with the tech, but they pretty much take care of building it, designing it, everything they want from start to finish on their own. So they've done a lot of fantastic things to get themselves ready for this competition.
6: Yeah, absolutely. They put in a lot of time, and that's in addition to their regular coursework. And most of our students have a pretty demanding schedule on top of what they're doing with the Bots IQ.
0: You know, and there is a focus and there is an element to Bots IQ of manufacturing and trying to get young people excited about manufacturing and more aware that there are these jobs out there that aren't what they think. Have you guys noticed that with any of your students, kind of them being turned on to the idea of a job in manufacturing or a similar field?
5: Oh, absolutely. There's a lot of kids that just like this stuff, and they find this as an easy outlet for them because it does make sense to them, and it is something that they feel confident in doing. And I know even as a teacher, when I come to things like this, I see more of this stuff, and I can get more information from some of the sponsors around here to send back to my kids for someone who might be interested in the future to just get a little more information about it.
6: Yeah. A lot of our students also are thinking about going into engineering. We have one student's going to go into aerospace engineering that he gained a lot of valuable insight through the program. And we have another student that's looking into mechanical engineering. So for sure, they're taking what they're learning in this area, and they're looking to go on further and further themselves in their education. So,
7: can you talk a little bit about the collaborative nature of this? You know, it seems like every group there is... Everybody's working on the robot in some sense, but there are different aspects to it, whether it's electrical or, you know, the nuts and bolts. How do you see kids working together in a way that it gets you excited?
6: Well, what's great about this program is you can take students that are good in English and they can handle the documentation, and students that may not be interested in that area, but they're good at manufacturing, or they're good with design, or they're good with electrical. There are so many variables that someone has their niche in every single place.
5: Absolutely, and they do work fantastically together. When they learn stuff and they're in our smart lab and they work together, they teach each other. They go through and they show each other how to do things, how to make things, and how to get that end product where they want it to be.
0: That's fantastic. We've seen so much great teamwork. We've seen, not just within each group, but also among teams and among schools. And it's a competition. Sometimes, you know, you think, boy, that's going to be a situation where a kid's going to want to win so much that they lose sight of that, but it hasn't happened so far. And thank you guys so much for your time. Are you guys...
5: Yeah, our team's heading up, so sorry to cut you short.
7: Good luck out there.
0: Good luck, guys.
5: Thank you very much.
0: All right. Butler High School, I want to say they're the Cyclones. Tornadoes?
7: Yeah, it looks like some sort of tornadoes. Storm system.
0: The tropical storms.
7: The tropical storms, yeah.
0: Well, great. You know, two very knowledgeable teachers. And I think, John, you hit the nail on the head, the collaborative nature of something like that. And if you're a student that maybe is not involved in team sports or something like that, this is a way to be involved and work with people if maybe you're not as exposed to that.
7: Absolutely. Well, coming up, we've got a rumble. We're going to hear from more participants, volunteers, maybe a judge or two. We're going to take a short break, and we'll be back with more sounds from Southwestern Pennsylvania Bots IQ Finals at California University, Pennsylvania. There's still time to come down if you're in the area. And Youth Express, here, listen to that crowd.
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0: Bots IQ, the Southwestern Pennsylvania competition. We're here, and I'm pleased to be joined by a judge. If you could introduce yourself, maybe talk about your connection with Bots IQ.
1: My name's Mike Amrine, and I've been involved with this group since the very beginning, in, I think, 2005. As a matter of fact, I was a judge at the first competition at Westmoreland Mall.
0: Wow, okay. We spoke with, I think Ms. Smith, is that her name? Or Ms. Miller. Phyllis Miller. We spoke with Phyllis Miller earlier, chairperson of Bots IQ, and she mentioned, you know, the humble beginnings of the competition at a mall, things like that. What are some things that you're looking for when you're judging these robots in competitions that don't end in a knockout?
1: So it's actually a pretty simple strategy, and it hasn't changed much over the year. The idea is to, first of all, to have a three-judge panel, and each judge stays consistent within themselves, and that way the fairness balances out. You make the system as simple as possible, and you allow the system to make it possible for the judge to look at the bout all the time. So it's a simple system of making check marks in a category every time you see aggression, strategy, control, and those are the items that are most oftenly scored in damage.
2: I've heard the term pin ballied about here. What is a pin? Does it get you points?
1: It gets points with the judges as far as aggression and strategy goes. A pin itself doesn't count for pin points. There are no such thing. But a pinning is when one robot lifts or forces the other robot to a point where it can't move. And then there's a countdown, and then they break, and then they keep going. So from a strategy perspective, if I pin the other robot, I hold them there or lift them on top of myself. But while I'm doing that, I can rest for 10 seconds also.
0: Wow, that's good to know. We've definitely seen a lot of that today. How many split decisions would you say that your panel of judges has rendered today?
1: I think today we've only had two or three. It's kind of unusual to be split, but a couple of the bouts were so close, 1 point either way from the judges. So, yeah, that's why the three panel. If you had one or two, if you had one, then you could have a tie, but now you can't have that.
0: Tell us about some of the ingenuity and work of the students that you've seen thus far in 2017 at this competition.
1: It's probably like all technology. The more the kiddos and the teachers are involved, the better they get at it. We like the fact that a lot of our teachers allow the students to be creative and have full influence over the design, even though it may not be the most competitive design. It's their design, and there are lessons learned in the arena about the effectiveness of certain designs. The more experienced teachers and schools and teams tend to do better. But the competition is designed so that anybody can rise to the top and do well.

0: That's awesome. And the folks at Youth Express that are here today, we've been mentioning, you know, it seems like such an inclusive event. There's students from schools. I mean, the schools, they run the gamut of what you consider, you know, there's urban schools, rural schools, and what you consider more well-to-do districts. I think that's fantastic. Is there a design du jour that's doing particularly well this year from a judge's perspective?
1: So I'm continually impressed year after year about how effective a very simple wedge-shaped design can be if there's a good driver. And so one of the factors that can't really be designed into the process but is really important is how much practice time the driver has and how well the driver can control the robot. And a lot of times those are strategy and control points that have the value comes as much from the robot as the driver. So a good driver can make the difference.
0: Awesome. And I want to thank you so much for taking the time. This is a little glimpse in the judge's corner, and it's been really informative. Wish we had you on sooner, but now I know all the terms, you know.
1: It's probably the best job here.
0: Best seat in the house, for sure.
1: Best seat in the house, yep.
0: Thank you so much for taking the time.
1: You're welcome.
0: Happy judging.
1: Thanks.
0: All right. Well, there you go. Pulling the curtain back on the judging process. Aggressiveness. That's important. So while it is to have good defense, as we just heard it mentioned, it's important to be aggressive and go after the opponent. So definitely good to know, and I'm excited to learn more about this and hopefully be here annually. Right now there's tons of people here. We got camera phones out looking at the action in the ring, and that's Plum High School versus Butler Senior High School. Butler's bot Hammertooth versus Plum's Inner Factor. Wow. All right, well, we're going to take a break here. We'll have more from Bots IQ, California University of Pennsylvania, at the Convocation Center. We're here until 3 o'clock on Youth Express.
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0: our Youth Express live here at Southwestern Pennsylvania Bots IQ. I'm with Mike. Is it Velosky? Mike Velosky?
1: Yes, it is.
0: All right, Mike, you're an official here today. You're the head referee. I spoke to Bill earlier, the executive director, and he said this would be almost impossible to do without you. Talk about your job with officiating robot battles like this.
1: Well, basically, we got a set of rules that we have to follow to keep everything fair. We administer the rules as best we can to give everybody as fair and equal of a chance to compete as we can.
0: This is a pretty cool event. You're a CalU alumni yourself.
1: Yes, I am. Three times.
0: Oh, that's awesome. What does it mean for CalU to have an event like this that's kind of at the forefront of innovation like this, getting high schoolers involved and engaged?
1: Well, it's fantastic. It brings 1,100 students on campus. They're prospective college graduates. So, you know, it's a great marketing effect for them. And it really helps the local economy because we get more students interested in manufacturing. So, you know, I work for a manufacturer. I know how hard it is to hire people. The more people we have interested in manufacturing, the more people we can get employed.
0: Were things like this available for you when you were in high school?
1: No, they weren't.
0: Is this something that Mike Velosky, as a sophomore at high school, definitely would have been into?
1: I absolutely would have. Yeah, no doubt. I would have been involved in this if we had it when I was in high school.
0: I think this is a fantastic event, and one of the first things I noticed when I saw some of the hang-ups in there, the crowbar comes out, and it's a big crowd favorite. You kind of talk about that?
1: Well, over the years, we started out, we didn't use crowbars or any kind of safety gloves or any apparel to remove robots when they were stuck, and we started being a little safer in that regard and started using crowbars, and it's just grown from there. And you also notice that they cheer for the beard, but I don't have a beard this year. I shaved it off prior to the event, and it seems to be well missed.
0: Mike, thank you so much for taking the time. Is there anything, a final word you'd want to say to people that maybe want to get involved in this, or young people that want to be involved in hands-on projects like this?
1: If you want to get into a career that's challenging every day, look at manufacturing. Nothing is as it seems. You got to work hard and problem solve. And if you want to stay busy, go for a manufacturer.
0: That's awesome, Mike. Thank you so much, man. Appreciate it. And I'll tell you what, as the head official here, Mike is a fan favorite. He's going over to the CalU battle cage right now to officiate, and he has just been doing just insane duty, just back and forth and back and forth between the cages. The man never stops. I shook his hand. You can tell he's someone that works with his hands and is obviously very proud of what he does and interested in getting young people involved in that as well. So shout out to Mike Velosky, your head official here at Bots IQ of Southwestern PA.
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0: All right, we're live again here at Bots IQ at California University of Pennsylvania. I'm joined by Pat Bendel of New Century Careers. Pat, talk about a little bit about what you do and what New Century Careers does.
3: Well, I'm the outreach coordinator, project coordinator for New Century Careers. We are a nonprofit training facility down on the south side for aspiring machinists in a manufacturing setting. It's a free program. Every 6 to 8 weeks, we have new students go through the program. They're trained on both manual and CNC machines, and then we assist with career placement in southwestern Pennsylvania.
0: That's fantastic. And Pat, one of the things we talk about at this event is the gap that there is, and the gap that's maybe impending in terms of retirements, people leaving the manufacturing field, and then the ability to replace that. How important is it with events like this to get people, young people involved?
3: Oh, I think it's very important. And just from a statistical standpoint, over the next 10 years, there's at least going to be 1,300 jobs per year that have to be filled. And if you are someone that's trained in machining and manufacturing, and this is something that you want to pursue, there are ample opportunities to make it a career and not just a job. In addition to that, there's also apprenticeship opportunities. New Century Careers also works with the NTMA and partner companies in southwestern Pennsylvania, and oftentimes we see students that go through the Manufacturing 2000 program. We'll see them a year later and for a period of 4 years towards their journeyman's papers.
0: We kind of talk about, you know, the climate of education. I'm in college. I'm going to go to college because that's what people do, right? People go to college. I'm looking here at something from New Century Careers, a form that you guys provided me with, and this is to apply to be part of your program. Must be 18 years of age and have a high school diploma or GED. You don't need to go to four-year college anymore, and I think that's something that young people kind of don't understand, high schoolers coming out of school, that you don't necessarily need to go pursue that four-year degree to have a successful career.
3: I agree, and I think that thought process is slowly changing. I think it starts with, you know, parents understanding that there's other opportunities to pursue that aren't necessarily matched up with a four-year degree. Not that there's anything wrong with going out and getting your bachelor's degree or even your associate's degree, but certainly the trades, and in specifically manufacturing and machining, there's ample opportunities for a career in southwestern Pennsylvania.
0: And when you think of southwestern Pennsylvania, you know, you think of the steel injury, the steel industry. And you think about, in the whole region, across the Mon Valley and stuff like that, and those jobs have kind of slowly went away. Do you think they're on the way back?
3: Absolutely. I mean, for a number of reasons. I mean, we're seeing a spike in business throughout southwestern Pennsylvania for manufacturing companies. Not to mention, I mean, there's an aging population of machinists that have to be replaced over the next 10, 15 years. I mean, all those things combined make for, you know, training in manufacturing, it's an excellent opportunity. And I always tell people, look, you have to wake up in the morning and do something that you feel like you're accomplishing something and something you enjoy doing. If you like using your hands, if you like creating and making things, certainly a career in machining after training would be a great opportunity for someone to explore. And I might add, one of the things that we are seeing increases is people that coming down to our facility on the south side and just even doing a tour of our facility gives them a sort of a picture of what it's like to be in a real world working environment utilizing machines and manufacturing.
0: It's just important to have all the information. When you're making a decision that big as an 18-year-old or what you might want to pursue for the rest of your life, it's good to have a sample of what that might be like. And some of the figures that we've been talking about with a career in manufacturing have been thrown out there today, but I don't think people realize exactly how prosperous a career it can be.
3: No, I agree. And for those individuals, even for what we call early career, or some people will say entry-level machinists, we're seeing individuals getting paid anywhere between $13 and $17 per hour, and that's not including overtime. And oftentimes in this in industry, manufacturing, overtime is very typical. For those that go on and get for the apprenticeship program and get their journeyman's papers, the sky's the limit as far as opportunity to make money and advancement.
0: It's certainly a field that's always needed. My father was a machinist, and you know, he's like, well, it's kind of going away. There's not many of us out there. But, certainly things like this, and I think events like this is something my dad would have been all over. You know, he would have, and I think we're seeing that with the young people in attendance today, that this is, you know, machining, manufacturing, it takes many forms.
3: Yeah, and the whole idea behind Bots IQ is it's a fun, you know, team activity, you know, but it's also disguised as an event for learning manufacturing. You were talking about teamwork, project management, manufacturing and machining, engineering and design. All the aspects that you're going to see in a manufacturing environment are culminated in what these students are learning through Bots IQ's program.
0: Well, Pat, how can people get in touch and learn more about New Century Careers and Manufacturing 2000?
3: Well, we have a website. You can just go to New Century Careers. We host tours every day. We have an open, it's open on Tuesdays between 11 and 1 o'clock where anyone could just walk in. If you wanted to come and do a tour on any other day, please give us a call. Check out our website. The other thing I want to point out, on May 17th, we are having an open house from 5 till 7 o'clock. It's open to industry as well as educators and individuals that want to check out our facility. It's May 17th, and we welcome anyone that wants to take a look to come down and visit with us.
0: That's New Century Careers, 305 East Carson Street in Pittsburgh, Southside. Pat, thank you so much for taking the time.
3: Thank you.
4: Hi, Jordan.
0: All right. Well, there it is. We are live at Bots IQ at California University of Pennsylvania. We're at the Convocation Center where the Vulcans play their basketball games. We're going to be here until 3 o'clock. Make sure you stop by and say hello. Entry is free and open to the public. It's Youth Express. Catch the future.
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0: Youth Express, live from the Southwestern Pennsylvania Bots IQ Finals at Cal U here in Western PA. It's been an amazing day seeing so many young people working together, not only from their own schools, but learning from each other, teachers, parents. It's really been a one-of-a-kind experience in a unique environment. You know, here at Youth Express, we go to a lot of events. I can't say that I've ever been to an event like this, and we're really glad to be able to bring it to you exclusively at youthexpress.org. We'd like to thank Bill Podnos and the entire Bots IQ team, all the volunteers, all the parents, of course, all the students and teachers who took things to the next level, all in an effort to expose themselves to new opportunities, career paths, and it's very exciting. I think when you think about manufacturing and the future of manufacturing in this area, Bots IQ is a big part of that future. Thanks to Cal U for hosting. Thanks to our technical associate, Robert Gray, on the ones and twos. Technical director. Excuse me. Technical director, Rob Gray. The one and only. You're hearing the sounds of the finals. And the best of the best are at it. There's going to be a Royal Rumble later tonight. We're going to be rebroadcasting this event on Youth Express. Listen to that crowd. They've been into it all day. The enthusiasm is unparalleled. Youth Express, we're proud to bring you this event. Make sure you tune in. Check out all the things going on social media at hashtag SWPA. Bots IQ. And stay tuned for more youth voice, music, writing, original discussion, and live events like this. Thanks for joining us.
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2: 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I am in ninth grade at Montour High School, and you're listening to Youth Express. 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
1: What's up, man? It's Carolina and Tati. About to shock y'all. Something y'all never heard before. Let's go, tell them something.

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3: From the Youth Media Center at SLB Radio, this is Lila, a senior at Taylor Alderdice. This is a paper flower poem that I wrote. On a communist mission, I travel far, stumble upon an enchanted forest. Mushrooms rest as deer scatter by. Whispers in the wind swirl, but most promisingly, I found a rose in the enchanted forest, whose voice was most eccentric of them all. And so, red rose, an umbrella for an honest ant, red rose, a shield against magnifying glasses in a glaring sun, from an honest ant, I'm not sure how I found you, but I'm glad I did. Thanks for listening.
4: My name is Markel Watts, I'm 14 years old, and I go to the Neighborhood Academy. I just came home from a restaurant.
5: What?
4: And I got something that I really want, a cheeseburger. Food that is good, but not worth murder.
5: Uh-huh.
4: It came with a side of fries. Mm-hmm. I bit into one and I almost died. But that sounds like a lie. It's figurative. It was deliberate.
5: But
4: you feeling it? Or are you still stuck on the cheeseburger? Maybe the fries. I would share, but that'll be too kind.
5: Mm.
6: My name is Taisha. I'm in fifth grade and I live in Spring Hill. Dr. Martin Luther King wanted to have peace and freedom and black and whites to be treated equally. We should be in school learning, not being separated. We should all play around on the playground.
7: My name is Mia. I'm in second grade and I go to the Environmental Charter School in Pittsburgh, Pennsylvania. Pollution makes me concerned about my future and the future of the world. And here's why. Did you know that over 500,000 people died from pollution? Instead of polluting, I wish people would use electric cars and walk. If people didn't tell people not to pollute, then the air would smell bad and be bad for you. If someone was drinking 8 bottles of soda and were biking near the river, and they threw the package in the river, it could get stuck on animals like fish, turtles, and all other animals. If people use too much garbage and people put the garbage in the garbage barge, that could kill even bigger animals than just fishes. If people made too many factories, the factories would make unhealthy smoke and it would smell bad too. Pollution impacts all of us, and I think we can work together to make the world a better place. This is Mia from the Environmental Charter School, second grade, Persuaders.
8: Our Youth Express segment continues, and we have three students, all teens, and I'm going to let them introduce themselves, and I may ask a question or two, but we'll get started first with Maddie. Good morning.
9: Hi, it's nice to be here.
8: And tell me a little bit about yourself.
9: Well, I grew up in California, but I moved here about 5 years ago, and it's really awesome to be here with Girls Write because they've given me kind of an outlet to just write, and it's pretty valuable, and I'm very thankful for it.
8: How old are you?
9: I'm 14 years old.
8: So moving from California at the age of 9, that has to be a challenge, I would think.
9: It was. I think the most challenging thing about it is that we drove cross-country in a van through the South in late summer, so that was pretty challenging.
8: I'll bet. Mm-hmm. I'll bet. And now where do you go to school?
9: I'm going to Upper St. Clair High School in the fall.
8: Excellent. Yeah, I think before I had information on where you just finished and you're transitioning into high school coming up. Any hellos or shout-outs or acknowledgments you'd like to mention?
9: All right. Hi, Mom and Dad. Hi, Kathy and Colin and Sarah.
8: Those are all good hellos to say hello to. Who are Colin and Sarah and Kathy?
9: Kathy's a friend from school, and Colin and Sarah are good friends of mine from theater.
8: Wonderful. Well, I'm glad they're listening. If they're not listening at the very moment this is happening, they'll certainly hear it on demand when it's available later. Now we have Nora. Hello.
5: Hi, Nora. I'm Nora.
8: Hi. Tell me a bit about yourself, please.
5: I'm a poet, and I write, and mostly it's because of Girls Write. Thank you, Vivian and Andrea, for giving me that outlet, just like Maddie said. And it's very comfortable when I'm writing at Girls Write because it's like expressing my poetry, and it's very great and empowering, and that's what they think too. So, yeah.
8: And are you from Pittsburgh originally?
5: Yeah, I was born in Pittsburgh, but my parents were born in Africa and Syria. So.
8: And where do you go to school?
5: I'm now going to go to Alderdice High School.
8: Okay, so you're also we have another student on her way to Alderdice as
5: yes.
8: well. Did I ask you about hellos? Any shout-outs or anything?
5: Oh, sure. Shout-out to Louise, another girl from Girls Write.
8: Yeah,
5: and
8: sure.
5: Vivian and Andrea and Maddie and Emma.
8: And now let's meet, in fact, let's meet Emma. She's right here. Hello.
10: Hello.
8: Hello. Tell me about yourself, please.
10: I like to write, but that's kind of obvious.
8: Will you be going to school this fall?
10: I'll be going to Alderdice as well.
8: And are you originally from the Pittsburgh area?
10: Yeah, I'm from Pittsburgh.
8: Where did you go prior to Alderdice? Where did you just finish?
10: Falk.
8: Oh, that's a great school up on the hill by Pitt, right?
10: Yeah.
8: I've been in the Falk Laboratory School a few times. So before we hear from some of your writing, I would love your reflection on Girls Write. If you could just tell me and folks listening what the organization's about and what do you do. I'm just going to kind of turn it over to you, if I may. Can you discuss a little bit? Folks might be wondering, Girls Write, what's this all about, and why would such an organization even be needed?
5: So, I'm Nora again.
11: Thank you for the reminder, Nora.
5: Thank you, Maddie. So, Girls Write is pretty much awesome. It's like an outlet for girls, teen girls in Pittsburgh, to technically just express themselves through words, poetry, fiction, stories, and it's quite amazing because everything literally changes when we're in that room, either at Brooklyn Teen Outreach or Assemble. And they really help us. They really, they enrich our minds, too, and give us empowerment to keep writing, even though when we're having, writer's block and struggles throughout the whole year. And it's been great staying with them, too.
8: How do the mentors at Girls Write differ from teachers that you would have in school?
11: I think they differ from the teachers at school because they're allowed to give us a lot more attention in a way, like more in-depth analysis of what makes our writing good and what we could improve on, whereas teachers' priority is just giving us a letter grade.
5: Yes. Where intelligence only doesn't matter on where or what grade it is. It's more than that for them.
10: Also, in school, it's a lot more of a formal setting where it's I must divide my attention amongst the people, and I cannot show a bias. I cannot, express that, that's really awesome, but I have to share with everybody I don't know what I'm saying.
8: No, that makes sense. Yeah,
11: that's how writing works. Mm-hmm. You don't know what you're saying.
8: Well, it sounds like teachers can maybe let their guard down a little bit and even share more, mentors, I'm sorry, can share more of themselves.
5: Yes,
8: totally. And mm-hmm. I would imagine that must be true for you all.
5: Yeah.
8: Too.
5: Yeah.
8: How many folks are, how long have you been involved and how many other girls are involved?
11: Well, I'm the newest at the Brookline location. There's five girls there, including some of the mentors. And I don't know much about the other location. I think that's where you go.
10: Yeah, that is where I go. I don't know how many people are there, but there's probably around five.
8: Yeah. So it's relatively small, and it sounds like there's room for
5: more
8: additional girls, too, and we'll talk about that towards the end of this segment.
11: Join us.
8: You all seem like a lot of fun.
11: Thank you.
5: Thank you.
11: And
5: quite weird. Thank
8: now, before you share your writing, I'm curious, and I have some ideas about this, but why a gender-specific program? Do you think it is good for privacy, or do you have some thoughts about that?
5: Totally great for privacy, because there's probably a lot of people that might judge. Like maybe they're going to say we're, like, feminists, but, like, yeah, we're feminists, but we're, like, probably, and we're still, like, it's more, it's not, like, it's bad, but it's also, like, it's contained in, like, a girl power space. So we can just, like, empower ourselves as women as we're growing up, too.
8: Yeah, you know, when we do workshops and audio production, mm-hmm. often in middle school and sometimes in high school, we prefer... I shouldn't say we prefer, but there's a different dynamic if it is a group of just girls or yeah. just boys or mixed. And depending on what we're doing, we pretty much feel we get more authenticity when groups are not mixed. That's not a generalization. It is a generalization. Yeah. but we notice that a lot, and I can't quite explain why. Maybe y'all are more supportive when you're in that kind of environment. Yeah. I don't know if you have any thoughts about that.
11: Mm-hmm. I think you're right.
5: Yeah. Yeah. I feel very supported by, like, women, because obviously I'm going to be a woman when I grow up. And they just, like, give us advice, too, on that, too. They give us insight and input on, like, actually growing up and transitioning from that stage.
8: And we have two mentors who are here today who we will talk to after we have the girls share some writing. So who would like to go first?
5: I can go first.
8: Okay, so okay. Emma mentioned earlier that she's a poet.
5: Yeah.
8: And do you have one poem to share or several?
5: I have several, yeah.
8: Okay, well, why don't you share two or three, however
5: okay.
8: many you'd like. Mm-hmm. Two, it sounds. It's especially important when
5: yeah.
8: we introduce your writing, though,
5: Thank
8: to
5: you.
8: Know
5: Thank
8: that
5: you.
8: This is Nora.
5: Yeah, it is. Okay. This is called Rooms, and it's writing it as a sequel to many poems that's going to be technically focusing on this girl that's in this asylum or psych ward. I'm still trying to develop it, but this is the poem that I finished, and I wrote this a while ago and also said this at Girls' Right. Lights on. A porcelain white cloaks my walls, and it seems to conjure up the purity of life. There's nothing in the room so far. A tan four-legged table for sure to keep things standing, and a black vase that seems to keep a yellow chrysanthemum prisoner. Is it a source of disturbance? Prediction, maybe? They think I'm going insane. Little do they know that there's still a flame of sanity burning brightly before I do. No one knows for sure what they see in me. They think they can beseech a diagnosis out of me, and it makes me sick. Afterward, a sudden wave of lives follow. My heart remains to be made of glowing gold for some reason. It can be pounded with a tool out of hate and desire to shape any ugly thing until all that remains is something smaller or unrecognizable. They've trapped me in here with influences of joy and hope so I could ignore the discontent that resides in my mind. But they don't want to realize the truth. So shield me from the coats of lies like the polish on the floors. Brace yourself from a dire stigma that takes form of a girl. Because the truth is, I'm an experiment, gone wrong, of course, but you already knew what happens to experience, right? They need to be eliminated, but not yet. I had to be scrubbed away of any hope, drain me of a brisk, healthy, take charge of this ball of fire, transform me into a new and refreshing blur of wicked, take away any remaining reassurance, bleed me dry from any humanity that's itching to stay. Obliterate me from the care in my salty tears. Fulfill me with chagrin. Trap me in a room with a midnight black vase and a bright yellow flower, and let me fathom a beautiful sight of death and silence. The vase is the gun, the flower a bullet that I couldn't dodge. It pierced my heart, tainted my life. They placed me in another room before this, everything opposite of the one after it. It was a jet black that covered the walls, and only a white vase, but no flower instead, just the petals that are too faded to tell what color resided before it, crinkled and dwindled of life, like I thought was going to be me in the future. It's fortunate that flowers die faster than humans. I was kept in that room. Only the obsidian walls were dead on when it came to allying my tarnished heart. Black traced it like a border, not fully interfering yet. Lights off. There wasn't a sudden stop of footsteps that was supposed to be my rescue under the door. I'm lost in limbo. It became too much for me to handle. Finally, the depravity that has waited so long took control of my heart. No border to separate the good and bad. I should have known that it was sullied at the beginning, that it was a cancer that I was too blind to see. Lights on, it annihilated me, but it was relieving me of my sorrows. No more tears, wide eyes of curiosity as I stare at an art of obscurity, metamorphose me from a girl to a doormat, stain me with mud after a hard day at work, control me until I'm someone else's burden. Are you tired of me yet? Erase any empathy you have for me. Block out any noises you hear. Look me in the eye and tell me when they're going to waste my last moments with words, or don't. Surprise me with the spur of the moment. Make me mortified with my mistakes. I get off on it. The darkness. Know who I am. Comprehend that I'm not like the others who failed as well. Trounce me by making me look at an image of beautiful death. Attempt to subdue me. Create an endeavor to evoke any bad emotion from me. Don't let me stay in this ill-starred life. Let me shiver of my shame as I wander of my own freedom. Make me stare at a lovely death in the eye. Plague my head with pretty thoughts. My body is weak. I feel faint. Let me flash a fake smile and ponder about what comes next after this. Fade away from the world slowly, with an audience out on the edge of their seats. As I whisper goodbye, my eyes still blinking and reopening slowly. I'm full of pixels. The flower is still there, but being blocked out. I'm disintegrating from the world hastily. Breath by breath, I fell to the ground. A loud landing followed. I'm sorry I couldn't do it. I loved being a subject of evil too much. The flame was blown out in a rush, so I guess. Lights off. Thank you.
8: That was pretty amazing.
5: Thank
8: and
5: you.
8: And you mentioned this will be part of a series.
5: Yes.
8: Tell me more about, if you wish, what you're hoping that will be.
5: So, like, this is like I said before, it's going to be a girl in an asylum that's, like, it's going to probably be divided into before, during, and after the stay. So if there is probably an after, if she doesn't survive there that long, I don't know. You'll have to read to find out. Yeah.
8: So it'll be a collection poems.
5: Yeah.
8: That's incredible.
5: Thank you.
8: Really well written.
5: Thank
8: you. Who would like to go next? I see Maddie raising her hand. And, what do you have to share?
12: Well, I have one poem, and the meaning behind it is I wanted to write a fantasy poem, so I did. and it's way too long, and I apologize in advance.
8: That's okay. There's no need to apologize at all. I'll tell you what, just to be on the safe side, there's one thing that I need to say right about now, which is you're listening to the show that gets your weekend off to a good start, the Saturday Light Brigade, Saturday mornings. 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Almost forgot that last one for a moment. Now, I won't have to do that again. And we have lots of time. What's the name of what you're going to share?
12: The Shapeshifter.
8: The Shapeshifter. Clearly fantasy. My dad always loved to talk about shapeshifters, so I can't wait to hear this.
12: Thank you. Do you ever want for an adventure, an entertaining, brand new venture, something to spook you, please you, brighten up your pale pallor? Well, there is a tale that, on a night much like this, with the moon but half full, and fireflies flitting around the rustling grasses, flickering round the barren passage on whence you came, with a breeze swaying the leaves slightly, ever so slightly, with nothing else upon the moor, you'll find the shapeshifter lurking, just beyond the land you knew before. If you should trespass upon the the fen, as the wind whispers, bickers against the other drafts, if you keep your feet upon the path and do not waver, and if your feet stay steadfast in their way, just as your skirt begins to fray, you'll find a hill. Yes, a small hill, inset with a smaller door. You'll find it just where the wooded coppice merges with the moor. The shapeshifter, hiding in its paneled den, waiting with bated breath to give a tour. Approach slowly, knock not once, not thrice, just twice. Two quick raps upon the hawthorn egress. Brush off your hem, let your appearance oppress. As the entrance flies open, disavow the fact that there lies no face to greet you. Do not reassess. Enter, curtsy, and gaze around the den of your host. Hostess? As the shapeshifter, hesitant, determines the intruder to its warm address. Look to the walls of the hangings and glasses that shimmer and glint, show off the contents of oil and wine, iodine, plenty other elixirs, liquids from far-off lands, and many homemade. Bubbling violent violet blue of alky ale and aid, potions and poultices, jars filled with bizarre quarry, which, if you don't look away, you could swear shifted ever so slightly in its jar, but mayhap it's just a trick on your sight. As the basins shine in the dancing candlelight that drips from a wick, drowning in wax by the door, that you'll grab, staring round, there has to be more than the sad little ember, and then you may hear a crunch, a crackle, a new log on the fire. Then turn and you'll find all the thrills you desired to find in a chair, an armchair, plump and bursting with stuffing and coated roughly with calico, a knit quilt and something, as a shadow, a darkness that turns to your face. And I don't quite remember what it looked like, but I'm sure it'll change for you. As the shapeshifter, smiling, takes a shape that's anything but true. It's a living umbra with a stance that's relaxed and still eager, leaning forward with auroral eyes that analyze their new audience. You may be shaking, and that's quite all right. Why, I was too when it was my night. It will gaze in your face and cock its head slightly, and then you just have to stand there and let it not frighten your cord. It won't touch you. It won't hurt you. The lair where it dwells is safe, and so is it. Just has to remember a new story to tell, and the right face to show, the perfect one to cast its spell, as it reads you, a new tale, a rough, crowded slate, that it'll wipe clean as it elects its perfect candidate, its prime selection to truly greet you. As the shapeshifter, stirring, turns to its grate for a new form to project. The strange beast's hearth begins to pour, issuing, spewing opaque curls of smoke. Your own candle will even add a swirl that whirls around the floor, almost liquid, rooting you to the spot, concrete solid. And the gas converges on the shapeshifter's form, with the silvery wind losing all of its warmth, as the fog waxes to its bones, flesh, skin, cloth, and slides from fair to dark, fine to goth, hairs that unfurl and braid straights and plaits, and the lights that were eyes go from blue down to brown, as its mouth always forms as a smirk, ne'er a frown. Is it a man? Woman? Neither? Who knows? Always changes. You'll find the answer when its feet thud towards yours, and you'll see a midlife man with his hair and eyes grayed, or a child as yourself, whose stance is still staid, or a venerable maid, face lined with old laughs, or even a girl with a mop and tongue bold as brass. But they'll smile, take your hand, have you sit by the fire, and resume their own previous position, in the comfiest armchair, with fire bouncing off of kind eyes. They'll clear their throat, not once, not thrice, twice, and pose a simple inquisition. It's just the shapeshifter, gazing, asking if you'd like a story from the lexical magician. Here's what you'll do. Nod, cross your legs, cup your face in both hands, because when they open their mouth, the words start to dance into far-off lands, objects, people you never knew, and people who will never know you, that seem realer than me as I look at you now, as the shapeshifter spins this new tale for your eyes of action, adventure, horror, delights, Arabian princes on Arabian nights, a tale of a monster that lurks in the snow, or a beautiful selkie living 12 yards below, story for laughter, stories for tears, drama's revolution that to write would take years, a deep, thrilling history, a touching romance. It all shimmers before you as the hours trickle away. You'll hang on to their words, grasp onto the trance, even as the shapeshifter slows and the denouement closes, as it slips away like silk bolt from your hands. But that's quite all right, the shapeshifter says with a smile. Sometimes the best things are over too soon, so they'll take you to the door, taking you by the hand, and lead your way out of this new wonderland. and you'll leave nonetheless as you look to the moon. Glance back at the creature, claim you'll be back soon. Then step out the door, turn your back. There's nothing more to be said. Then stand perfectly still. Hear a slight quake, a minute quake that lies just in your state. Turn around. Let the night wind cast a chill as the shapeshifter, dormant, lets his dozy, cozy den once more become a hell. So, if you ever want for an adventure, an entertaining, brand-new venture, as a half-moon shines above you and fireflies flit besides, and there's nothing else but rustling grass upon the moor, if you wish to take a passage down to where the coppice blends with fen's barren floor, you may find a hill. Yes, a small hill, inset with a smaller door. There's a shapeshifter, awaiting, with a brand-new form and tail forevermore.
8: Beautifully done. That you really delivered that dramatically, and it was really fun.
12: What?
8: Are you an actor? Do you?
12: I am. I do quite a bit of theater.
8: It shows, and, in a good way. You Yay. Sound great. So that was Maddie, and now we have Emma with something that she brought. What did you bring?
13: I brought two poems that I wrote. I think I'm gonna read I'm gonna read the untitled one first.
8: Okay.
13: It's a angry poem, which is one that I wrote when I was angry. So, yeah.
8: As long as,
13: know,
8: long as
13: it's
8: he,
13: very surprising.
8: As long as he didn't write it within the last half hour, I feel okay.
13: It's hard to dance with the devil on your back, but you can't reach the halo, in which there are voices in my head, and mine has ceased to be the loudest. You're either a coward or a fool, and people say that they miss you. There was never any love, because now you don't get hugs or talks. Dragon, a prime example of how to get slapped in the face, when you feel your body moving, but you're not guilty of being in control. You reach your halo with your horns at the funeral nobody attended.
8: Hmm. How long ago did you write that?
13: A few weeks.
8: It's beautiful. And what's the other that you brought?
13: The other one is called The Paths of a Summer Night, and I wrote it when I was in seventh grade. So, can't say if it's still good, but yeah.
8: Go ahead.
13: Okay. There are many people, many footprints. The footsteps by the riverbank that belonged to someone many years ago. A child who can't claim them anymore. A person who can't claim them anymore. Like a child who hears the wind and embarks on a quest to catch it. This is where my footprints come from. My footprints, the footprints of someone with dreams and visions. My feet lead me to my now. An old comfy couch that has seen all. Richard's music in my ears, a cherry on top of old summer nights. Where feet would wander next door until others came out to play. Getting lost with only delicate piano music that flowed out an open window. Matched by rough shots from our water guns. That's where my footprints come from.
8: Well done. Thank you to all three of you. What a terrific segment that was. I'd like you to come back
12: sometime. I'm sure we'd love to.
8: Maybe later in the summer or early in the school year. You just heard from Emma, and before Emma, you heard Maddie, and before Maddie, you heard Nora. And let me quickly turn to Vivian and Andrea just to ask you, how can girls get involved with this wonderful program?
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8: Mm-hmm. Sounds very easy and something that you've got the capacity to take some more girls. Or what's the age range?
15: 13 to 18.
8: Easy to qualify. Well, thank you so much for being here.
16: This is Richard Taylor. I am 19 years old, and I go to Winchester Thurston in Pittsburgh, Pennsylvania. Currently, I am standing out in front of the first free public library building in the United States. It was donated by Andrew Carnegie. Yeah, this is where I am. It's on the north side of Pittsburgh, right by the Children's Museum. I'm going to be doing a poem, and the poem I'm going to be doing is called Token Black Boy. Do you mind black jokes? This is what a former friend asked me before starting to make jokes about my race. The mere fact that he had to ask says so much. It tells me that I am his token. His token on the black rides and experiences. He pushes me into different machines, allowed to say the N-word. I'm not racist. Wearing dreads. Talking black. He shows me off as his black friend. He tosses me around, scuffs me on the ground. He passes over the machines of police brutality, wage gap, systematic oppression, racism. He ignores black systematic oppression, stating black on black crime is the problem. He says, oh no, I'm not a racist. I have a black friend. So, the reason that I'm standing out in front of one of the many libraries that are in Pittsburgh is because a lot of times I feel like people don't really understand what is really going on in the world, and something that has always been really ingrained into me is that knowledge is power, and you can always reach that by going to libraries and like looking at books, looking at things that are controversial instead of looking at something that you see every day and something that people already agree with you about. It's really important to me that you look at different viewpoints and you look at controversial views and you form your own opinions instead of just regurgitating what everybody else says. So this is my other poem called Your Government. I wrote this after the Ferguson trial verdict came down and I was just like in my house, and so I was just angry at the time. Your government forgot me. Justice has sight. My black skin is my guilt. My independence has been ripped from me, my freedom enslaved. My virtue is a vice. Country of plenty is starved. Country of liberty is enslaved. My justice has been raped. My liberty has been violated. My community filled with drugs. The Republican God declared war. White rock poisoned my people. The police beat us. The country ignores us. The American dream is far away. So I'm standing at the Allegheny Center Mall, and the best way that I could describe it is that there are some apartment buildings to my right, there's some fern trees, there's some of these moderately tall buildings, I would say about 5 stories, give or take, that is like right in front of me. It seems to be mainly just for like office space. I'm just on this grayish, bluish concrete. And there's some more buildings. It seems to be mostly abandoned all in all. Like the mall itself has these wooden pallets on top of it. And it looks like they're probably doing some construction inside of it of some sort. And the reason I picked this spot is because it's really secluded, basically. And there's not a whole lot of green. Over here, you don't hear any birds or anything like that because there really aren't that many trees around. And just like, that's how I feel, like my friend feels. And you're about to see why in a second. It's a little bit broken here and there. There's some like cracks in the ground, and you've cut yourself. You mangled your skin, scarring it deep with cuts. The lines are like railroad tracks, crisscrossing across this expanse of your skin. You are beautiful. You don't believe me when I say those words. Another track added. You are so smart. Another track added to your skin. I love you so much. You continue to add tracks to your skin like you're counting lies told to you. Your heart schemes to continue falling into an abyss. I don't know how to help. Stay tuned to youthexpress.org for more original writing from Pittsburgh area youth. All youth, all the time. Youth Express. Catch the future.
17: 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I'm in 11th grade at Montour High School, and you're listening to Youth Express. 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
18: My name is Deidre. I'm in 3rd grade, and I live in Spring Hill. Peace is like a nice thing. Peace looks like nice and kind. It says nice is peaceful, and it can be nice, but peace is always nice.
8: It's a pleasure for me to welcome 2 6th grade students to our Youth Express microphones, and they participated in the Fairchild Challenge and won. They are part of the winning team from Woodland Hills Academy. And we're going to meet each of them first, and then we'll talk. And why don't we start with you, Madeline? Can you introduce yourself and just tell us a little bit about you?
19: Hello, my name is Madeline Douglas. I've been in the performing arts. That's like one thing I do outside of school, and I participate in lots of plays, and I like acting and singing.
8: Well, that's great. And you're in sixth grade?
19: Yes.
8: And what plays have you been in that you've especially enjoyed? Anything recent?
19: I'm going to be in Leo Cole Christmas Carol this year.
8: With Pittsburgh Musical Theater?
19: Yeah.
8: That's a great show, and I really like Pittsburgh Musical Theater a lot. What part of the community do you live in? Woodland Hills Academy covers a lot of different municipalities. Where do you live?
19: I live in Swissvale, like the Swissvale region.
8: Well, it's nice to have you here. And do you have any shout-outs or hellos you'd like to say to anyone who might be listening?
19: I'd like to say hello to my mom and my family, like my sister Tessa and my brother Perry or Michael.
8: Excellent. Well, it's nice to meet you. And then sitting on your left is Ella. Let's meet her. Hi, Ella.
20: Hi. I'm Ella, and I'm in sixth grade with Maddie.
8: Well, can you tell me what you like to do? Clearly, you both like writing and have some environmental interests, but do you have other things you enjoy doing?
20: I really like to read books and play lots and lots of video games.
8: Have you read anything interesting lately that you would recommend?
20: I'm reading the second Hunger Games book, and I really like the series a lot, so if you haven't read it, go read it now.
8: I haven't read any of them yet, and I probably should because I know there's a new Hunger Games movie that just came out, right?
20: Yeah, that's the reason I was trying to read it, so.
8: I feel left out. Is the movie about the second, is it related to the second book?
20: The movies are based off the books.
8: Okay, so you're trying to get up to speed. Do you like to read the book before you see a movie based on it?
20: Yeah.
8: Yeah, I do too. I see you nodding your head. I don't know if you feel that way too, Maddie.
20: Yeah.
8: I feel kind of like I'd rather get the author's impression of it first before I see what the movie did to it. Do you want to say hello to anybody, Ella, who might be listening? Any shout outs?
20: Hi, Mom.
8: She's right in the studio here. Well, I have a few messages to you that I'll pass along that have already come in. And one is from a Ms. Grattan. Who's she?
20: Oh, she was our fourth grade teacher.
21: Yeah.
20: Best teacher in the world.
8: She writes, "Congratulations, Maddie and Ella from the Woodland Hills Academy. Very proud of both of you and of all of your hard work on the Fair Child Challenge." And then another note came in. Oh, it's from Mrs. Pearson. Who is that? Everybody's pointing. Do you want to tell us about Mrs. Pearson?
19: Miss Pearson is a gifted teacher, and she's been my gifted teacher since third grade. And she's been
20: mine since fourth.
8: Well, and she writes, congratulations to you and your classmates for winning first place in the Fairchild Challenge. Your haikus and artwork were stunning. I'm so proud of you and your classmates. I didn't realize you had artwork, too. Can you describe what this challenge was all about and what you did?
19: You were supposed to go outside without any electronics and just enjoy nature. And then you'd have to write about it, and
20: yeah,
19: and like in the regular haiku way, like 5, 7, 5.
20: Yeah, it was like 5 syllables in the first sentence, and then 7 in the second, and 5 in the last.
8: Now, was it a challenge to be without any electronic devices? How long did you have to do that for?
20: We had to find something to write the haiku about, so we had to go outside for pretty much as long as it took us to do that.
19: And it I wait for my friends at the bus stop, so I got to, like, spend it. So I only waited, like, 20 minutes, and I figured out what I wanted to write about. But it may take longer or, like, shorter to do that.
8: I think it's kind of fun to write haiku. That constraint of 5, 7, 5 sometimes can be a challenge. And do either of you text or tweet?
19: I text a lot.
20: I text, but I don't have a Twitter, so. Yeah.
8: Well, it's kind of like if you want to try to keep your text messages to one, what is it, 160, yeah. I think, characters. So that's kind of like a modern haiku. You have to limit the number of characters you use. And I sometimes enjoy trying to do that. And Twitter, you know, has a limitation like that, too. Little more artful to go with the 5, 7, 5, I guess. So in addition to writing haiku, you did art as well?
20: Yeah.
8: And tell me about that.
20: So we had to write a picture based on the haiku that we wrote.
19: And so, like, if my haiku was about rainstorms, you would have to, like, draw a storm or, like, something that relates to it. But if it was, like, creeks, you'd have to draw a creek, or autumn, you'd have to draw, like, leaves and something that involves with the haiku.
8: I wonder if anybody drew their picture first and then made a haiku.
20: We had to do a rough draft.
8: So the haiku comes first, so it's probably better to get your draft,
20: yeah,
8: to draft it, redraft it, and finalize it, and then do the picture afterwards. Well, I'd love to hear some of the haiku you wrote. And I know you girls were kind enough to bring some from your classmates, too, with it being a holiday weekend. Not everybody could be here. I'll just let you share them maybe in whatever order you'd like. You two can take over the show here and make sure you mention the authors, and if they're titles, mention them. And please just share away.
19: Do you want to hear?
20: Okay. This one was mine. It's called Flowers in the Wind. The sun warms the earth on the windy day. On the windy autumn day, the petals will fly.
19: And then this one's by me also. It's called Rainstorm. Raindrops are falling. The warm air turns into ice. No sun can be seen.
8: Those are both great. And just so you know, since me might not be clear over the radio, Maddie is who you just heard. And Ella did the first haiku that you heard. And I like following along. Can you read yours again, Ella? I just want to sort of show the 5-7 pattern again.
20: Okay, so it's called Flowers in the Wind. The sun warms the earth on the windy autumn day. The petals will fly.
8: So the sun warms the earth, 5, on a windy autumn, 7, day, the first of the 5. And then the last 4 words?
20: The petals will fly.
8: The petals will fly. I think I got on a windy autumn day. Yes, day was the 7th syllable. And then the last, the petals will fly. Really fun. And you could write these later today yourself. You could try to write some. Let's hear some more.
19: So this haiku is from Donnell Favors. It's called Nature's Melody. The wind is singing. The leaves rustled in rhythm to nature's heartbeat.
20: This one is from Zoe Fredo. It's called Clouds in the Night. Clouds so big and white, hugging the moon in the night, dancing with the stars.
19: And then this one's by Caden Fruta. It's What She Sees. She needs not a plug, not technology nor app. Nature is the light.
20: This one was written by Katrina Scott. It's called Autumn Wind. The wind is howling. It is dancing around me, like I'm in the clouds.
0: And then this one's called Creeks by Anaya Gardner. The creek is flowing, a calm, soothing melody surrounding autumn.
20: This one was written by Gianna Pasqualino. It's called Squirrel Dance. Squirrels scurrying, stealing acorns from the lawn, ready for winter.
0: And then Ben Kefalis wrote Autumn. Leaves, no two the same. The calm breeze blows through my hair, color all around.
20: This one was written by Zach Brinza? Is that? Okay. It's called Plugged Into Nature. I look at the sky, leaves are falling gracefully, a beautiful day. And that's all the haikus we have.
8: Those are all great. Do either of you think you'll continue to write haiku just for fun?
0: I think I will, and I think I'll explore more topics, like other than environmental. I think I'll go into like the fictional state, like writing more like mystery almost haikus.
8: Yeah. How about you, Ella?
20: I think I will, just for fun.
8: After doing this, did you find yourself trying to write haiku around everything you're doing? Like, I am home from school. I need something to eat now. Is there a cookie? I like doing that sort of things. Now, this whole program, the Fairchild Challenge, is sponsored locally by Phipps Conservatory and Botanical Gardens, and it's a national program designed to foster interest in the environment. Do you think this helped improve or at least gave you some new insights into the environment and the world around you?
0: I think, the Fairchild in general is really opening my eyes about how much we pollute the earth and how much we can help it, help it be better, like the global warming we can reduce, and not just like the haikus. The haikus like opened my eyes, and then the Fairchild really made me take action.
8: That's good, and your haikus will open eyes of other people too, I think, Maddie. How about for you, Ella?
20: Yeah, it was same. I didn't know how bad the polluting with the earth had gotten until we started these challenges. And it just, like, really opened my eyes to what we were actually doing and what we could do to stop it.
8: Do either of you think, in this, I don't want to put you on the spot, but if you could think of one thing you could do differently or people could do differently, to help the environment, does anything come to mind?
0: Switching out your light bulbs.
20: Yeah.
0: To more, like, health, like the, not healthier, more, I forget what that's called.
8: More efficient?
0: More efficient, yeah.
8: That don't use as much. I know we're in the process of doing that throughout the museum. I'm not sure if these lights above you are like that or not, but that's a simple action that can save a lot. Anything else come to mind at all?
20: Switching your lights off when you leave a room.
8: Another light-related one, just making sure that you turn out the lights when you leave the room. That makes total sense. Thank you both for being here. Is there anything else either of you would like to say?
0: I would thank you, Ms. Pearson, for giving us this opportunity to be here and make the haikus today for... make the haikus for Fairchild, and just grateful that we can be here today.
8: You did a great job sharing them too, including those written by your classmates. It was really nice of you to do that. Anything else you wanted to close with, Ella?
20: This was a really fun experience, and I hope I get to do it next year as well.
8: Great. Well, I hope I'll see you maybe for another Fairchild Challenge coming up soon. And you've got a great school. We've been working at Woodland Hills Academy with 8th and 9th graders every Friday. We've been out doing some projects there, and it's been a lot of fun. Congratulations and thank you. Again, you just heard from Ella Conte and Madeline Douglas, Maddie, both representing the Fairchild Challenge champs for this month from Woodland Hills Academy.
1: 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I live in Spring Hill. 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Peace looks like nature. 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
21: 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I'm in fourth grade at Lincoln K-8. 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
8: The Saturday Light Brigade. And if you have been waiting for great poetry, I mean great poetry, that moment is finally here during our Youth Expression Showcase. I've got 8 poets here with me. And there are also 8 honored poets. Environmental Charter School had a poetry slam recently, and these are second grade poetry slam winners. And I'm so proud of each of them. We're going to meet each of them. We'll go all the way around so you get comfortable with talking in our microphones. Then, for those of you who wish, we're going to hear your poems. I'm going to ask, we have a lot of parents here. Can you hear us okay out in the studio? Great, they're out in the theater. So let's meet everybody, and we'll just have you say your first name, how old you are, and if you have any shout-outs, any hellos you would like to give to anybody. And, well, it's interesting. You've kind of sat almost in alphabetical order, almost. In alphabetical order. We're not going to take time to do that now, but we're going to begin with Anastasia. Would you like to tell us how old you, well, your name and how old you are, and any shout outs?
22: I'm 8.
8: And would you like to say hello to anybody who might be listening or anybody who brought you here today? Well, it's nice to meet you. What do you like to do for fun?
22: I like to read.
8: That's a great thing to do for fun. Let's meet who's sitting next to you. We'll pivot this microphone over. What's your name?
22: Cordelia.
8: And how old are you?
22: 7.
8: Would you like to give any shout-outs to anyone? And what do you like to do for fun?
22: Run.
8: Excellent. We were just talking about the marathon coming up. Let's meet who's next to you. Hello.
23: Hi, my name is Natalie. And I'm 7 years old.
8: Any shout-outs?
23: My brother Leo and my mom and my dad.
8: Excellent. And let's see who's next to you.
24: Hello, my name is Sophia. I am 7 and my birthday is going to be in 1 month. And I have a shout-out for my friend Crosby, who is going to be listening to all of the poets on the radio.
8: How nice. I'm so glad that Crosby is going to be doing that. Is Crosby older or younger than you?
24: She's a tiny bit older than me.
8: Same school?
24: Same school.
8: Well, that's
24: She's
8: great.
24: In our class.
8: And a happy early birthday. Thanks for letting us know. Let's see who this is. Come on up closer to the microphone.
25: My name is Marcus, and I am 8 years old. And I want to give a shout-out to my mom and my dad that lives in Texas, and my little sister, my Nana, and my two grandmas.
8: Excellent. Well, nice to meet you, Marcus. And by the way, if you were keeping track, with Natalie, we lost our alphabetical order, you know,

0: I don't really have any favorite thing to do for fun. I don't really have a favorite.
1: I see you've got a communication studies shirt on. It's a nice shirt. Were you involved in something where you got that shirt?
0: No.
1: Maybe a gift.
0: I just got it, yeah.
1: Do you want to say hi to anybody?
0: No, not really.
1: Okay, well, thanks, Aviv. And then she told me her name was Anna, but I've got inside information here. Is it Anna Jean? No. Oh, where's Anna Jean? Oh!
2: My nickname's Anna Jean.
1: Your nickname's Anna Jean. Okay, well, Anna Jean, Uncle Ross is listening in Charlottesville, Virginia, and he says, I can't wait to hear your poem. Listening to it on the radio is very exciting. Uncle Ross and Aunt Whitney. So let's talk to this Anna. And hi, how old are you? Tell me about yourself.
3: Hi, my name is Anna. I am 8 years old. And I want to give a shout out to my grandma, my mom, my dad, and my little brother, Nicholas.
1: Can you tell me a little bit about what it is? This is Natalie.
4: It's when a lot of different kids or grown-ups, they come together and they read poems that they made.
1: Anybody have anything to add about what happens? Is there an audience? Anastasia or Anna Jean?
5: There is an audience, and when I went up, you usually have a microphone, and it's really fun.
1: Do you hold the microphone when you go up, or do you stand in front of it?
5: I stood in front of the microphone.
1: Who was nervous? Was anybody nervous doing it? Everybody's hand went up. Aviv, how did you feel less nervous after you finished, or what was it like?
0: I felt a little less nervous, but I still felt nervous.
1: Did anybody try to memorize their poem? Looks like just about everybody. Not you, Marcus. You did yours from a piece of paper.
6: No.
1: No? Did you memorize it? Excellent.
6: Yeah.
1: What was it like to be in front of an audience and share your poem? I saw Sophia put her hand up right away.
5: It was exciting, but it was really scary, too.
1: How bad? Was it scary because you were sharing? Well, why was it scary?
5: Because it was just you in front of a lot of students, and grown-ups, and it was just really fun.
1: Would it have been easier if you were reading something somebody else wrote, like something from a book?
5: Maybe.
1: Because I think it's sometimes hard to read something you wrote. I'm really proud of you. Because when you read something very personal like that, that's a lot to do. Can somebody tell me how you wrote your poems, what your process was for writing them? I see that Molly put her hand up right away. Let's get a microphone over to you so I can hear your voice. Molly, tell me about the process of poetry writing.
7: Like things that happened to me in the past or like memories I had.
1: So you made a list of those, and
7: yeah.
1: I think Cordelia has some information, too. Go ahead, Cordelia.
8: We started out as a class, and then we made different kinds of poems, and so we had to pick just one, and then we checked with cops a lot.
1: And who can tell me what, now you're listening, and you just heard Cordelia say, we checked with cops when we wrote our poems. Now, I happen to know that they don't mean police officers. Marcus, can you tell me in your purple microphone there what cops means?
6: It means check your capitalization and organization and punctuations in your spelling.
1: Is that right? Did he get them all? So that's a good way to check over your work. Does anybody else have any comments about the process? And then we're going to hear your poems. Any other comments about how you did it? Well, I can't wait to hear them. Before you read, let me tell you that Ms. K wrote to say yay for all of you. I am so proud of you. Who's Ms. K? Can anybody tell us? Go ahead.
9: Me?
1: Yeah, go ahead, Sophia.
9: Ms. K is our teacher

0: And her last name is actually Miss Karichko.
1: And also, Susan wrote, she's listening in Baldhead Island, North Carolina, Cape Fear. She's addicted to poetry. She has so much anticipation, and she can't wait to hear your poems, which is terrific. So if you're just joining us, we have second graders from Environmental Charter School. Mr. Burke also wrote, you all know Mr. Burke, and he's very proud of you and the poems you've done. Shall we go in the same? Does anybody really want to go first? Okay, so why don't we start with Anastasia, because I saw your hand go up first. And I'm just going to ask you if there's a title to your poem, you know, say the name of it. Well, you've all performed before, so we'll just do it. Go ahead, Anastasia.
2: Well, my poem is called Butterflies, and actually I have motions to it for 5 of the lines. And I have 6 lines in it. And I'm going to tell you the motions. For the first line, I cut my hands into a flower shape. For the second line, I put one hand down and one hand up to make like a tower shape. For the third line, I...
1: So, cup... Tower.
2: I make my hands like they're flying, like I'm flying. And for the fourth line, I point upwards with both my pointer fingers. And for the fifth line, I make my fingers into a diamond shape and put them all around.
1: That sounds great. Well, let's hear your poem, Anastasia.
2: The

0: That's beautiful. It's like a song, too. Mm-hmm. I like it. Very good. Congratulations. And why don't we, Cordelia, would you like to go next? Are you ready?
1: No.
0: Are you not ready? Okay, let's go to Natalie, and we'll come back. Natalie, let's make sure that microphone is right in front of you. You can move it over a little bit, and you're all set. You can introduce any introduction you need to give. Go ahead.
1: My poem is called Wolf Cave. Warm and sun shining outside a cold, dark gray cave, it comes out and prowls.
0: Beautiful. Can you do that again? I just wanted to hear it one more time.
1: Warm and sun shining outside a cold, dark gray cave, it comes out and prowls.
0: That was really very nice. Is that haiku? I wanted to count the syllables.
1: Yeah.
0: That's why I asked you to do them again. 5, 7, and 5. Very good. Now, I know Sophia had her hand up, so let's go to Sophia next for her poem. And then I'd like to come back to you, Cordelia, so we can have you give yours too. Go ahead.
2: My poem is called Statue of Liberty, and my friend Crosby helped me write this one. I give freedom to all. I was a gift from France. I have big shoes. Immigrants give me a chance. The 7 points on my crown are not supposed to face the ground. They mean the seas and continents too. I give freedom to all of you.
0: That's very, very nice. And it's hard to write with another person. How did you and Crosby collaborate?
2: I gave her the facts, and we both put it into a rhyme, and she wrote it down.
0: That's great. Let's go to Cordelia next and learn about her poem. We can use this red microphone, and I can't wait to hear what you wrote. It looks like your poem's a little longer, too. Tell us about it.
3: My poem is called Cotton Candy. Oh, cotton candy. So sticky when I hold you in my fingers. So cool when I push you into my mouth. Dissolves into a creamy mix. I can feel you right now. Such a memory. So not healthy, but I still love you so dearly. Oh, how I love you. A mix of all colors looks so soft and gives me a surprise when I shove you into my mouth. You look like clouds in the sky. Oh, cotton candy, what would I do without you?
0: That's beautiful. It made me really think of cotton candy, too. The imagery was great. Marcus, it's your turn. And let's hear about your poem. Are you ready? Not ready yet? Okay, well, we'll go to Molly next then. And Molly, we'll have you use the yellow microphone. I'm sorry, I'm moving all these microphones, and our audience is learning the colors of all of our microphones today, so that's good. Molly, tell us about your poem.
4: My poem is called Nutella. Oh, Nutella, you are so yummy, I could kiss you all day. Your hazelnut taste makes my mouth water. You are creamy as whipped cream. You feel so smooth and rich in my mouth. My eyes have hearts when I see you. I could dip anything in you. You smell like $1 million, like chocolate and nuts. I would replace my bed with you, and I would sleep on you every day. Will you marry me? I hope so. Will you make me delightful? Yes.
0: That's great. An ode to Nutella, an ode to cotton candy. Does anybody know anybody in Vancouver, British Columbia? Ophira, Idu, Omi, Oran, Aviv, you know? Good, because your poem's coming up. Who are those people?
5: They are one of our friends from when, I don't really know when, but like a long time ago, I think my parents met them somewhere.
0: Well, they just wrote to say how proud they are of each and every one of you and how much they love poetry, especially about nature and with movements. What's your poem?
5: My poem is called The Seasons. Summer is like an open breeze. It gently glides like the seas. Flowers are blooming. Children are playing, but nobody is lazing. But watch out. Here comes fall. Fall has a crisp smell and the sound of rustling feet in the dry leaves. The wind gently flows like a bird. But wait, I'm not done. Here comes winter. Winter is cold, and the sound of crackling feet in the snow clears your mind. It is not a time to drink ice water or lemonade. Here is spring, the rainy season, with the smell of blossoming flowers. These are the senses of the seasons: spring, summer, winter, and fall.
0: Beautiful. You all have such great imagery in your poems. And by the way, Sarah just wrote to Cordelia, "Great job, sis. I love Cotton Candy, too." Is that really your sister?
6: No.
0: No, just a friend?
6: It's my mom's friend.
0: Oh, well, that's great. Finally, we have Anna. And by the way, Mr. Burke says congratulations to Ms. Shupak and second graders. It have been amazing discussing the process of writing. And Anna is going to join us next. And let's get that microphone pointed towards you, Anna. And your poem, tell me about your poem.
7: My poem is called Winter Trees. And here it goes. Leaning, curved, leafless. Some strong, some weak, flowerless. Birds waking, chirping in air. Branches leaning upward. Some have bark, some don't.
0: That was beautiful. Did you look at a tree when you were writing that or think about a tree?
7: I looked at a tree.
0: I thought so. That was really, really nice. Does anybody want to say anything else about the poem? Oh, Marcus, can you share yours? Would you like to share yours? You said you memorized it. It would be great to have you share it. What do you say? Shall we cheer him on? What's it called, Marcus?
8: Rules.
0: Rules, did you say? What's it called?
8: Rules.
0: Come a little bit closer and let's hear it. This is Marcus. Go ahead.
8: Rules. Responsibility. Use kindness. Live she rules. Inside a day. Safe.
0: That was great. You wrote an acrostic poem, right? So each letter spelled out the word. Can you do it one more time?
8: Rules. Responsibility. Use kindness. Live she rules. Inside a day. Safe.
0: That's beautiful. Rules. It's spelled out. Thanks, Marcus. Anybody else want to say anything? Go ahead, Aviv.
9: I do want to give, I thought of a shout out that I do want to give to Ms. Shupak and all of the teachers for encouraging us.
0: That's wonderful. Yes, go ahead.
10: Me too.
0: Sophia says me too. I'm sure you all say me too. Marcus?
11: Me too.
0: Molly? And we've got Natalie.
12: And I also have one more shout out.
0: Okay.
12: To my friend Dahlia.
0: Well, shout out and congratulations to all of you. You represent Environmental Charter School very well and also yourselves very well. And I hope you'll keep writing. Marcus?
8: And I also want to give a shout to Miss Barb that's in a hospital right now.
0: And we have time for a couple, just one or two more. Go ahead.
12: And also my babysitter, Corrine.
0: Good job, Natalie and Molly. Make sure you're in front of a microphone. Go ahead.
13: I want to give a shout out to my dad.
0: Excellent. And I want to give a shout out to anyone we may have missed. Thank you for being here with us today. Good job. I want you all to come back sometime, will you? Sometime, I hope. Mm-hmm. Thanks. That's the second grade of Environmental Charter School. The winners of a subset of the second grade, winners of the recent Poetry Slam.
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10: The sound of the ocean greets you as you near, and the squawk of seagulls follows soon after. The sun bears down on you, not unpleasantly, but it's certainly more than you're used to in rainy Pittsburgh. The beach burns as you walk on it, and the wind pelts you with sand. The sound of children's laughs and too loud music are welcomed here. At the boardwalk, you're overwhelmed by the smells of the different food vendors. Popping popcorn, the vendors throw kernels to a flock of pigeons. Crowds wait in line for two sour lemonade and two sweet cotton candy. Conversations mingle with the music that changes from store to store. The fudge store plays soft jazz and always seems to be empty. The crystal shop echoes with chimes and always smells of incense. The candle store, my favorite, is lit by mosaic lamps and the flicker of flame. You stop at the reptile zoo before turning in for the night and watch guests gasp in awe at the largest crocodile in the States. Exotic birds are heard calling to each other throughout the park, and you jump at the sound of a parrot saying hello as you pass. At the hotel, it is quiet. The slow splashing of the pool at night and the white foamy ocean waves lull you to sleep, and the warm sea breeze protects you from the cold of night.
14: Costco, the land of wholesale shopping, free samples, and slices of pizza the size of your head, has always been a strange kind of sanctuary for me. Like clockwork, every Saturday morning, rain or shine, sun or snow, my parents would strap me and my sister into the back seat, driving to our local warehouse, where we would spend an absurd amount of time frolicking through spacious aisles full of neon pool noodles, hair dryers, and colorful light bulbs. Once we arrived in the parking lot, our family of four would branch out into three groups. My sister and I in search of the nearest sample stand, my mom in search of the latest discounts, and my dad, doing whatever dads do in Costco snack aisles. My sister and I would aim to reap the most product from each sample stand, sometimes going three or four times in different disguises. We would exchange jackets and switch hairstyles, shamelessly trooping back to the sample stands in our alter egos, as if the ladies working the stands couldn't see right through our scrappy ponytails and ill-fitting jackets. The process was the same every week, as we cycled through fragrant pesto ravioli, scouting hot Swiss Miss hot chocolate, and crispy brownie brittle. Once we filled our stomachs and Mom filled her cart, our family would regroup at the bustling food court for lunch. Usually our order was a box of piping hot combo pizza, with an occasional strawberry vanilla swirl soft serve, or soft churro. While waiting for lunch, we'd discuss Mom's latest purchases or our favorite sample stand of the week. The conversation would quickly die out once lunch arrived, the silence only punctuated by the occasional loud sip of water or a conversation from the table beside us. After finishing lunch, we'd file out of Costco, squinting from the piercing bright sunlight that greeted our eyes. My dad would plop on his sunglasses that looked like they came from the dentist's office before starting the engine of the car. Every time I stared out the window, watching the sprawling brick warehouse shrinking in the distance, I would wonder about my next trip the following week. However, the following week turned into the following 2 weeks, which morphed into the following month or two, as I grew older and older with new extracurriculars and commitments to juggle. At the time, I never really dwelled on the meaning of my trips to Costco, or how I'd spend it with my sister at sample stands before gorging on combo pizza. I would never have imagined that my partner in sample crime would migrate across the Atlantic Ocean to the salty shores of Wales, or that combo pizza is now an extinct relic of the past. But now, at the age of 13, I would give anything just to rewind time and go back to that lazy Saturday morning at Costco.
11: My name is Felix Dreyer. I'm in the 9th grade at City Charter High School, and this is a poem I wrote called Captain. I am a spirit of hopeful opportunity, one whose doubts may damper my sails. Though my crew may have their failures and pouts, I still face the ocean of emotion without losing myself in the commotion. For I am my own captain, and thus for I must contain my failures to thrust forward a new world of pure imagination. This is Felix Dreyer from Youth Express signing off.
17: Hi, my name is Lila Catherine. I attend Taylor Alderdice, and I'm a senior. I'm going to be reading A Verbal Portrait. Curt's smile. She hasn't learned how to give a proper one. Dark brown hair with previously painted streaks peeking out underneath. Melancholy lingers behind skin. Faces are set to hold past. Her hands are open to let go.
18: This is Jason Earle, age 17, of North Allegheny High School, reporting for Pittsburgh Youth Media. Susan Howard, the youth media director at Pittsburgh Filmmakers, describes filmmaking as a rich and complex process, but she claims her camper's work at the director's workshop at the Pittsburgh Center for the Arts is on par with that of the college students she has taught. Through her instruction at the workshop, high school students obtain the fundamental skills of filmmaking while gaining an idea of what the work of a director entails. All of the students have an interest in filmmaking, and most are involved in TV or film clubs in their respective high schools. However, the director's workshop provides them with the opportunity to direct their own videos using modern, efficient video technology, something that is seldom available at the high school level. The students also learn about each role in a crew, behind and in front of the cameras. On Monday, July 27th, the students were preparing their initial projects titled The Man in the Room Video. For this assignment, they were given 40 minutes to complete their filming for a one-minute video of someone performing a particular action in a room. Before going out and capturing footage, each student made an individual storyboard, sketching and organizing each shot necessary for their videos. As each student had the ability to direct and produce their own short film, they used their peers as the crew to fill other necessary roles. When I visited on Wednesday, July 29th, the students finished up this initial project and proceeded to scout new scene locations for their next assignment, a multiple-person dialogue. As the students searched for unique areas to shoot, Susan described how many movies and television shows deceive audiences by showing a shot of the outside of a home or building and then displaying what the audience believes to be the inside of that building. In reality, the interior scene is shot in a completely different location. One example she referenced was the home in the popular film Napoleon Dynamite, where two different locations are portrayed as one. As the students' solo project served as an introduction to the basics of filmmaking, the dialogue allows for the use of complex, advanced effects. Furthermore, the young directors had the opportunity to work with the actors from another camp at Pittsburgh Center for the Arts, allowing all of the campers to share their talents with each other. Another effective way for young directors to learn how to produce a good video is by viewing movies and analyzing professional work. Students often watch these movies without volume to notice visual aspects that they wouldn't catch when distracted by noise. They express that the symbolism in certain clips is far too difficult to identify while watching normally. Noting the techniques utilized in famous productions has allowed the students to employ newly discovered tactics in their own work. Although Susan is aware that 1 week is not nearly enough time to teach the students everything there is to know about directing, she is confident she has given them the fundamental skills to produce work of their own. She hopes that this truncated version of a college-level course can assist them in their filmmaking endeavors. Similarly, the students are thrilled to gain such valuable experience in directing at such a young age and will carry their knowledge with them in the future. For more Pittsburgh Youth Media stories, visit pghyouthmedia.org. 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Catch the future.
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20: In March of 2020, my dad made it very clear that this was not a vacation. We were not going to travel the nation, and being responsible meant we were going to stay locked in our house until school restarted in 2 weeks. The next morning, almost before I woke up, my brother and mom were in a packed car heading down to Savannah, Georgia. But not me, my dad, and my sister. One fire pit, a whole creation of a recipe book, and 3 days later, my dad, sister, dog, and I were piled into our second car and on the road. Savannah housed two families who we were close enough to that I called them my cousins. But we only really saw one after Savannah told everyone to shelter in place. So when I think about the pandemic, I don't think about sanitizing groceries or homemade pot lid masks. I think about the Denisons. The Denisons' house had a marvelous ensuite that we called Hotel Denison, where the five of us stayed for months. In that suite alone, we had too many adventures to recount. I got sicker than I have ever been in my life and became exiled there. I sprawled pathetically over the couch and watched every episode of The Good Place while eating butter between Ritz crackers. Everyone thought I had COVID, but the test, which was the first one taken by anyone we knew, came back negative. One night, my brother came in later than the rest of us, decided it was too hot, and turned the thermostat to the coldest thing possible. My mom yelled at me in the middle of the night for getting up again and again to get more blankets. My dad said that he had a dream that he was camping on Mount Everest, and when he woke up, he realized it wasn't a dream and it was his reality. A hands-off rule on the thermostat followed that fateful night. The rest of the house, in whose mayhem I gleefully joined after I was freed, was impeccably clean but bursting with too many bodies. 4 adults, 7 kids, 2 dogs, 1 cat, 1 hamster, and our Roomba named Eli, which was one of the essential things my mom brought down from Pennsylvania for some reason, traipsed over and around each other for months. The Denison's oldest daughter brought her Russian boyfriend, whose name was unfortunately also Eli, home for the first time on the same day my carload of the family arrived. He sat in the nearly standing room only dining room as we all talked over each other and fed the snuffling dogs under the table scraps. I don't think he fell asleep that night knowing who was related to whom. The days were full of Zoom video calls, everyone carving out their own semi-quiet place to turn off their mics in peace. In the afternoons, we fought over Wi-Fi scrappily, me begging the boys to stop playing Fortnite for 1 second so my audiobook could load, and my sister texting her friends incessantly, until everyone had to turn everything on airplane mode because one of the dads had a very important meeting. We would spill into the yard for capture the flag tournaments, or be forced out to weed. That house hosted the Great Minecraft War, the in-home chopped competition of 2020, the hide-and-seek snitch incident, the Carol on the Highway incident, the highly contested Settlers of Catan game of 2020, and the spinning hammock game which resulted in my brother bleeding profusely from the head and us saying our last goodbyes before my mom told us to stop being dramatic. He wasn't even granted a hospital trip. That old house holds more of myself in its cracks and baseboards than any other house besides my own. I was lucky enough to scoot out and back up to Pittsburgh before they started renovating it. I was not trapped into sanding hardwood floors or scraping off popcorn ceilings. The last time I was ever in that house was COVID. It was sold without my consent, and the new owners began to defile it immediately, painting over the buttercup siding in real estate white. They will never know the perfect hide-and-seek spots or the precise angle to hold your phone for it to pick up just a tiny bit more signal. They won't remember the number of squid chips boiled over that stove or how the Great Minecraft Peace Council of 2020 went down. But that's okay. I will. This is Mary Bartels reporting from the Youth Media Center at SLB Radio.
1: My name is Henry Stahl. I'm in 11th grade, and I'm homeschooled. This is a poem I wrote called Watch the World Walk By. Where is the end, you wonder, on your way to the supposed finish line that is chased with merciless strides abound? As you struggle on without conscious wonder, it occurs to you, eyes up above peer down. Lanky is the man who the eyes belong to. High, he's perched upon his pole, limbs a-sagging with straw. Crank, he explains, is his name, and he tells you how long he's been up there and everything he's seen. For he can see the whole world from up there high on his pole. Stop and watch the world with me, he proposes. The fields never end, and so you sit with your friend Crank, watching the world walk by. For Youth Express, this is Henry signing off.
19: A place in rural Butler you wouldn't know about. If you venture to the more populous nooks of this town, a crescendo of dirt bikes growling as they tear down dirt roads, the riders with overgrown mullets with a Confederate and Trump 2020 flag in each hand will fill your ears. But here, it is quiet. I remember the day my grandpa and my cousins built this swing set from scratch. Then, it wasn't as quiet. My cousins and I ran to the pumpkin patch, ignoring the damp grass that clung to our bare feet, eager to see what pumpkin had our name etched into the premature skin. Here, in this place that now only lives in the past, your senses never grew unstimulated.
2: There was a sizzling of hamburger from the farm past the algae-congealed pond on the grill that harmonized with the persistent hammering of tools on wood that will soon be more than a blueprint. That will be turned russet from the years of perpetual use and then only occasional use. Often, there's a sharp pop of a gun, which only momentarily interrupts our adolescent giggles. But now, it is quiet. With the exception of cows mooing in the pasture past the discarded daisy truck that now holds dust-covered hay and the occasional litter of kittens, the chirping of birds exclusive to rural places, their notes drifting across the autumn breeze and rattling the trees, and the creaking of the swing. It has been years since we had a pumpkin carving reunion, as my grandparents can't keep up with the bustling of people sprawled in miscellaneous corners of their house, and my sister and I are the only ones who visit semi-frequently. I pump my legs against the chill wind to get the view I desire, committed this routine to memory, just as these birds have their symphony. The swinging back and forth fills my lungs and is dispelled into a plume of steam from my chapped lips. My knuckles are white and have a tension building in them like the steadiness of the beams holding up the swing. And when I see the red barn, I know it's worth it. In the absence of constant appraisal, like suburban trees, these trees have painted themselves every hue of warmth. Plenty of autumns have passed since this swing set has risen. The grass that was once beneath it succumbing to a dusty patch. The absence of dozens of pumpkins in the garden that no longer exist is well observed. But I have learned if you propel yourself against the rural wind, there will always be a red barn and a sea of fire, then laden in snow, and then immersed past recognition in thick foliage, no matter how much has changed.
21: Hi, my name is Sophia Gombos, and I'm a junior at Shadyside Academy. Hope is sprouting between the cracks, trying its best to grow and be recognized. Although often ignored and trampled over, hope persists, climbing on walls and slithering across concrete, trying to survive, to live, to thrive, in a city built of hard, unforgiving bricks. Gardeners prepare the soil for their plants. They remove the weeds, ripping their roots from the ground, saying they're no good. I need them gone to make my plants survive.
22: Frick Park, during the last days of summer, is truly unforgettable. I've always known the park, museum, and grounds well, but walking there on my own this time, as I shed the last remnants of summer, introduced me to a part of Frick Park even a local like me doesn't always get to experience. On my trek up the hill into the park, I always pass the Frick Museum and grounds. I see the perfectly manicured rectangular topiary trees, but this time I can actually see some people sitting around them in chairs, grubbing on the sweet and savory meals from the food trucks lining the parking lot. In the winter, this place is deserted. Last November, I would ride my bike up and take refuge in the warmth of the greenhouse. It was a sort of serene solidarity. As I continue my journey around the area, I enter the actual park part of Frick Park. Trees are scattered everywhere, as if one day, 100 years ago, someone carelessly threw a handful of seeds into bare land, and up sprouted the grandiose foliage which now roam there. I look all around to see the blocks of dirt pushed into the ground, to create the barriers which confirm the definite path which I walk on now. The day is beginning to settle down, and there are only a few people brave enough to leave the festivities and the music of the Frick grounds to explore the trails deep into the woods. I walk and walk and walk down the miscellaneous paths in the woods. There are fresh shortcut paths made through certain patches of trees, which tell me that someone was very impatient and did not want to continue down the traditional path laid out in front of them. The sunset is coming, and I can sense it. It looks like someone has put a blanket over the sun, like one does with a lamp, creating reddish streaks over the exhausted sky. My mother always says that my great-grandmother would say, "Red sky at night, sailor's delight." But I often think that it must be such a waste for the sky to be red here, when I rarely ever hear of any sailors or large boats in Pittsburgh, minus the Gateway Clipper, if that even counts. As I continue to let my legs droop down the dirt road, I pass by several different places I could sit and finally read. But someone is either there, or it just doesn't seem like quite the right spot. I finally settle on a bench, plopped right near a small pond. The pond is a murky hunter green, with no signs of life, except my own reflection looking into it. The bench has small patches of lichen on it, like a whale with barnacles. The spot is only a small ways away from the new, old bridge, which collapsed sometime last year. Or maybe the year before that, but remembering its exact timeline doesn't concern me much. I finally take my seat and open my book. I started reading it earlier that month, but I only read it late at night in my bed, or in the form of an audiobook while I painted my nails, or when I was blow-drying my hair. It feels slightly out of place to be reading it here, but I like it. It feels slightly out of place to be here, this far on the path, on my own, at sunset, in a place I've lived my whole life, but haven't really gotten to know until now. But I like it.
3: 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I'm in 11th grade at Montour High School, and you're listening to Youth Express. 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
20: In March of 2020, my dad made it very clear that this was not a vacation. We were not going to travel the nation, and being responsible meant we were going to stay locked in our house until school restarted in 2 weeks. The next morning, almost before I woke up, my brother and mom were in a packed car heading down to Savannah, Georgia. But not me, my dad, and my sister. One fire pit, a whole creation of a recipe book, and 3 days later, my dad, sister, dog, and I were piled into our second car and on the road. Savannah housed two families who we were close enough to that I called them my cousins, but we only really saw one after Savannah told everyone to shelter in place. So when I think about the pandemic, I don't think about sanitizing groceries or homemade pot lid masks. I think about the Denisons. The Denisons' house had a marvelous ensuite that we called Hotel Denison, where the five of us stayed for months. In that suite alone, we had too many adventures to recount. I got sicker than I have ever been in my life and became exiled there. I sprawled pathetically over the couch and watched every episode of The Good Place while eating butter between Ritz crackers. Everyone thought I had COVID, but the test, which was the first one taken by anyone we knew, came back negative. One night, my brother came in later than the rest of us, decided it was too hot, and turned the thermostat to the coldest thing possible. My mom yelled at me in the middle of the night for getting up again and again to get more blankets. My dad said that he had a dream that he was camping on Mount Everest, and when he woke up, he realized it wasn't a dream, and it was his reality. A hands-off rule on the thermostat followed that fateful night. The rest of the house, in whose mayhem I gleefully joined after I was freed, was impeccably clean but bursting with too many bodies. 4 adults, 7 kids, 2 dogs, 1 cat, 1 hamster, and our Roomba named Eli, which was one of the essential things my mom brought down from Pennsylvania for some reason, traipsed over and around each other for months. The Denison's oldest daughter brought her Russian boyfriend, whose name was unfortunately also Eli, home for the first time on the same day my carload of the family arrived. He sat in the nearly standing room only dining room as we all talked over each other and fed the snuffling dogs under the table scraps. I don't think he fell asleep that night knowing who was related to whom. The days were full of Zoom video calls, everyone carving out their own semi-quiet place to turn off their mics in peace. In the afternoons, we fought over Wi-Fi scrappily, me begging the boys to stop playing Fortnite for 1 second so my audiobook could load, and my sister texting her friends incessantly, until everyone had to turn everything on airplane mode because one of the dads had a very important meeting. We would spill into the yard for capture the flag tournaments or be forced out to weed. That house hosted the Great Minecraft War, the In-Home Chopped competition of 2020, the hide-and-seek snitch incident, the Carol on the Highway incident, the highly contested Settlers of Catan game of 2020, and the spinning hammock game, which resulted in my brother bleeding profusely from the head and us saying our last goodbyes before my mom told us to stop being dramatic. He wasn't even granted a hospital trip. That old house holds more of myself in its cracks and baseboards than any other house besides my own. I was lucky enough to scoot out and back up to Pittsburgh before they started renovating it. I was not trapped into sanding hardwood floors or scraping off popcorn ceilings. The last time I was ever in that house was COVID. It was sold without my consent, and the new owners began to defile it immediately, painting over the buttercup siding in real estate white. They will never know the perfect hide-and-seek spots or the precise angle to hold your phone for it to pick up just a tiny bit more signal. They won't remember the number of squid chips boiled over that stove or how the Great Minecraft Peace Council of 2020 went down. But that's okay. I will. This is Mary Bartels reporting from the Youth Media Center at SLB Radio.
4: My name is Layla Dukes. I'm in ninth grade at Pittsburgh Campus 6 through 12, and this is a poem I wrote called 6 and 1. L-A-Y-L-A-H. That is me. Loving as anyone or anything you've ever seen. Ashamed of the decisions that has birthed the new life ahead, yet grateful for the lessons glued inside my head. L-A-Y-L-A-H. That is me. Learning to navigate the system that is built against myself, also learning to drive my car of life to the destination of hope, peace, where the tide is calm, my heart is healed, and my spirit is willing. For Youth Express, this is Layla signing off.
22: Frick Park, during the last days of summer, is truly unforgettable. I've always known the park, museum, and grounds well. But walking there on my own this time, as I shed the last remnants of summer, introduced me to a part of Frick Park even a local like me doesn't always get to experience. On my trek up the hill into the park, I always pass the Frick Museum and grounds. I see the perfectly manicured rectangular topiary trees, but this time I can actually see some people sitting around them in chairs, grubbing on the sweet and savory meals from the food trucks lining the parking lot. In the winter, this place is deserted. Last November, I would ride my bike up and take refuge in the warmth of the greenhouse. It was a sort of serene solidarity. As I continue my journey around the area, I enter the actual park part of Frick Park. Trees are scattered everywhere, as if one day, 100 years ago, someone carelessly threw a handful of seeds into bare land, and up sprouted the grandiose foliage which now roam there. I look all around to see the blocks of dirt pushed into the ground to create the barriers which confirm the definite path which I walk on now. The day is beginning to settle down, and there are only a few people brave enough to leave the festivities and the music of the Frick grounds to explore the trails deep into the woods. I walk and walk and walk down the miscellaneous paths in the woods. There are fresh shortcut paths made through certain patches of trees, which tell me that someone was very impatient and did not want to continue down the traditional path laid out in front of them. The sunset is coming, and I can sense it. It looks like someone has put a blanket over the sun, like one does with a lamp, creating reddish streaks over the exhausted sky. My mother always says that my great-grandmother would say, "Red sky at night, sailor's delight," but I often think that it must be such a waste for the sky to be red here. When I rarely ever hear of any sailors or large boats in Pittsburgh, minus the Gateway Clipper, if that even counts. As I continue to let my legs droop down the dirt road, I pass by several different places I could sit and finally read. But someone is either there, or it just doesn't seem like quite the right spot. I finally settle on a bench, plopped right near a small pond. The pond is a murky hunter green, with no signs of life, except my own reflection looking into it. The bench has small patches of lichen on it, like a whale with barnacles. The spot is only a small ways away from the new, old bridge, which collapsed sometime last year. Or maybe the year before that, but remembering its exact timeline doesn't concern me much. I finally take my seat and open my book. I started reading it earlier that month, but I only read it late at night in my bed, or in the form of an audiobook while I painted my nails, or when I was blow-drying my hair. It feels slightly out of place to be reading it here, but I like it. It feels slightly out of place to be here, this far on the path, on my own, at sunset, in a place I've lived my whole life, but haven't really gotten to know until now. But I like it.
5: I'm Jill Lanza Hauser. I'm from City High, 12th grade, 17, and my poem is just called Me. I am a girl who is envied, a girl loved by many, and a girl that doesn't find herself in any. I love my hair to stretch beneath the earth, my lips huge, but only purpose is for words to exert, eyes elegant enough to determine worth, but sadly, the perfection of my face sometimes stains my shirt. My body is a brown canvas that imperfections appear, hiding what's over-sexualized sometimes in the things I wear. Since I'm the standard pretty, it's the only thing for which they care, I swear. I wish intentions were clear because not everyone deserves the nice personality I have to share. Beauty is subjective and fragile. It is stemmed as it stands alone in a field of others. Alone in a crowded room, we all know the feeling. But when we feel this, we're not noticed, as opposed to beauty, who is the one that stands out amongst the others. It is against its will and out of its control. Beauty is in the eyes of the beholder, but why can't beauty hold themselves and own themselves?
6: Costco, the land of wholesale shopping, free samples, and slices of pizza the size of your head, has always been a strange kind of sanctuary for me. Like clockwork, every Saturday morning, rain or shine, sun or snow, my parents would strap me and my sister into the back seat, driving to our local warehouse, where we would spend an absurd amount of time frolicking through spacious aisles full of neon pool noodles, hair dryers, and colorful light bulbs. Once we arrived in the parking lot, our family of four would branch out into three groups. My sister and I in search of the nearest sample stand, my mom in search of the latest discounts, and my dad, doing whatever dads do in Costco snack aisles. My sister and I would aim to reap the most product from each sample stand, sometimes going three or four times in different disguises. We would exchange jackets and switch hairstyles, shamelessly trooping back to the sample stands in our alter egos, as if the ladies working the stands couldn't see right through our scrappy ponytails and ill-fitting jackets. The process was the same every week, as we cycled through fragrant pesto ravioli, scouting hot Swiss Miss hot chocolate, and crispy brownie brittle. Once we filled our stomachs and Mom filled her cart, our family would regroup at the bustling food court for lunch. Usually our order was a box of piping hot combo pizza with an occasional strawberry vanilla swirl, soft serve, or soft churro. While waiting for lunch, we'd discuss Mom's latest purchases or our favorite sample stand of the week. The conversation would quickly die out once lunch arrived, the silence only punctuated by the occasional loud sip of water or a conversation from the table beside us. After finishing lunch, we'd file out of Costco, squinting from the piercing bright sunlight that greeted our eyes. My dad would plop on his sunglasses that looked like they came from the dentist's office before starting the engine of the car. Every time I stared out the window, watching the sprawling brick warehouse shrinking in the distance, I would wonder about my next trip the following week. However, the following week turned into the following 2 weeks, which morphed into the following month or two as I grew older and older with new extracurriculars and commitments to juggle. At the time, I never really dwelled on the meaning of my trips to Costco or how I'd spend it with my sister at sample stands before gorging on combo pizza. I would never have imagined that my partner in sample crime would migrate across the Atlantic Ocean to the salty shores of Wales, or that combo pizza is now an extinct relic of the past. But now, at the age of 13, I would give anything just to rewind time and go back to that lazy Saturday morning at Costco.
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25: Hi, my name is Sophia Gombos, and I'm a junior at Shadyside Academy. My hair is long, like a chocolate fountain flowing from my scalp. My eyes round, like big dark grapes sprouting on my face. And my nose is sewn above my mouth like a tiny button.
11: My name is Felix Dreyer. I'm in the 9th grade at City Charter High School, and this is a poem I wrote called Captain. I am a spirit of hopeful opportunity, one whose doubts may damper my sails. Though my crew may have their failures and pouts, I still face the ocean of emotion without losing myself in the commotion. For I am my own captain, and thus for I must contain my failures to thrust forward a new world of pure imagination. This is Felix Dreyer from Youth Express, signing off.
18: This is Jason Earle, age 17, of North Allegheny High School, reporting for Pittsburgh Youth Media. Susan Howard, the Youth Media Director at Pittsburgh Filmmakers, describes filmmaking as a rich and complex process, but she claims her camper's work at the Director's Workshop at the Pittsburgh Center for the Arts is on par with that of the college students she has taught. Through her instruction at the workshop, high school students obtain the fundamental skills of filmmaking while gaining an idea of what the work of a director entails. All of the students have an interest in filmmaking, and most are involved in TV or film clubs in their respective high schools. However, the director's workshop provides them with the opportunity to direct their own videos using modern, efficient video technology, something that is seldom available at the high school level. The students also learn about each role in a crew, behind and in front of the cameras. On Monday, July 27th, the students were preparing their initial projects titled The Man in the Room Video. For this assignment, they were given 40 minutes to complete their filming for a one-minute video of someone performing a particular action in a room. Before going out and capturing footage, each student made an individual storyboard, sketching and organizing each shot necessary for their videos. As each student had the ability to direct and produce their own short film, they used their peers as the crew to fill other necessary roles. When I visited on Wednesday, July 29th, the students finished up this initial project and proceeded to scout new scene locations for their next assignment, a multiple-person dialogue. As the students searched for unique areas to shoot, Susan described how many movies and television shows deceive audiences by showing a shot of the outside of a home or building and then displaying what the audience believes to be the inside of that building. In reality, the interior scene is shot in a completely different location. One example she referenced was the home in the popular film Napoleon Dynamite, where two different locations are portrayed as one. As the students' solo project served as an introduction to the basics of filmmaking, the dialogue allows for the use of complex, advanced effects. Furthermore, the young directors had the opportunity to work with the actors from another camp at Pittsburgh Center for the Arts, allowing all of the campers to share their talents with each other. Another effective way for young directors to learn how to produce a good video is by viewing movies and analyzing professional work. Students often watch these movies without volume to notice visual aspects that they wouldn't catch when distracted by noise. They express that the symbolism in certain clips is far too difficult to identify while watching normally. Noting the techniques utilized in famous productions has allowed the students to employ newly discovered tactics in their own work. Although Susan is aware that 1 week is not nearly enough time to teach the students everything there is to know about directing, she is confident she has given them the fundamental skills to produce work of their own. She hopes that this truncated version of a college-level course can assist them in their filmmaking endeavors. Similarly, the students are thrilled to gain such valuable experience in directing at such a young age and will carry their knowledge with them in the future. For more Pittsburgh Youth Media stories, visit pghyouthmedia.org, find Pittsburgh Youth Media on Facebook and Twitter, or stay tuned to youthexpress.org. Catch the future.
0: The sound of the ocean greets you as you near, and the squawk of seagulls follows soon after. The sun bears down on you, not unpleasantly, but it's certainly more than you're used to in rainy Pittsburgh. The beach burns as you walk on it, and the wind pelts you with sand. The sound of children's laughs and too loud music are welcomed here. At the boardwalk, you're overwhelmed by the smells of the different food vendors. Popping popcorn, the vendors throw kernels to a flock of pigeons. Crowds wait in line for two sour lemonade and two sweet cotton candy. Conversations mingle with the music that changes from store to store. The fudge store plays soft jazz and always seems to be empty. The crystal shop echoes with chimes and always smells of incense. The candle store, my favorite, is lit by mosaic lamps and the flicker of flame. You stop at the reptile zoo before turning in for the night and watch guests gasp in awe at the largest crocodile in the States. Exotic birds are heard calling to each other throughout the park, and you jump at the sound of a parrot saying hello as you pass. At the hotel, it is quiet. The slow splashing of the pool at night and the white foamy ocean waves lull you to sleep, and the warm sea breeze protects you from the cold of night.
10: Hi, my name is Lila. I'm a senior at Taylor Alderdice, and this is a poem I wrote called Product of My Time. I am a product of my time. I am also a terribly inefficient time traveler. I am an example of eccentricity in each reality, and I am the biggest proponent of the only constant, change. I go forward and backward, forward and backward, but mainly forward. For Youth Express, this is Lila, signing off.
25: Hi, my name is Sophia Gombos, and I'm a junior at Shadyside Academy. My hair is long, like a chocolate fountain flowing from my scalp. My eyes round, like big dark grapes sprouting on my face, and my nose is sewn above my mouth like a tiny button.
12: My name is Layla Dukes. I'm in ninth grade at Pittsburgh Kappa 6 through 12, and this is a poem I wrote called 6-in-1. L-A-Y-L-A-H. That is me. Loving as anyone or anything you've ever seen. Ashamed of the decisions that has birthed the new life ahead, yet grateful for the lessons glued inside my head. L-A-Y-L-A-H. That is me. Learning to navigate the system that is built against myself, also learning to drive my car of life to the destination of hope, peace, where the tide is calm, my heart is healed, and my spirit is willing.

0: from up there high on his pole. "Stop and watch the world with me," he proposes. "The fields never end, and so you sit with your friend Crank, watching the world walk by." For Youth Express, this is Henry signing off.
1: My name is Felix Dreyer. I'm in the 9th grade at City Charter High School, and this is a poem I wrote called Captain. I am a spirit of hopeful opportunity, one whose doubts may damper my sails. Though my crew may have their failures and pouts, I still face the ocean of emotion without losing myself in the commotion. For I am my own captain, and thus for I must contain my failures to thrust forward a new world of pure imagination. This is Felix Dreyer from Youth Express signing off.
2: I'm Jalen Hauser. I'm from City High, 12th grade, 17, and my poem is just called Me. I am a girl who is envied, a girl loved by many, and a girl that doesn't find herself in any. I love my hair to stretch beneath the earth, my lips huge, but only purpose is for words to exert. Eyes elegant enough to determine worth, but sadly, the perfection of my face sometimes stains my shirt. My body is a brown canvas that imperfections appear, hiding what's over-sexualized sometimes in the things I wear. Since I'm the standard pretty, it's the only thing for which they care, I swear. I wish intentions were clear, because not everyone deserves the nice personality I have to share. Beauty is subjective and fragile. It is stemmed as it stands alone in a field of others. Alone in a crowded room, we all know the feeling. But when we feel this, we're not noticed, as opposed to beauty, who is the one that stands out amongst the others. It is against its will and out of its control. Beauty is in the eyes of the beholder, but why can't beauty hold themselves and own themselves?
3: In March of 2020, my dad made it very clear that this was not a vacation. We were not going to travel the nation, and being responsible meant we were going to stay locked in our house until school restarted in 2 weeks. The next morning, almost before I woke up, my brother and mom were in a packed car heading down to Savannah, Georgia. But not me, my dad, and my sister. One fire pit, a whole creation of a recipe book, and 3 days later, my dad, sister, dog, and I were piled into our second car and on the road. Savannah housed two families who we were close enough to that I called them my cousins. But we only really saw one after Savannah told everyone to shelter in place. So when I think about the pandemic, I don't think about sanitizing groceries or homemade pot lid masks. I think about the Denisons. The Denisons' house had a marvelous ensuite that we called Hotel Denison, where the five of us stayed for months. In that suite alone, we had too many adventures to recount. I got sicker than I have ever been in my life and became exiled there. I sprawled pathetically over the couch and watched every episode of The Good Place while eating butter between Ritz crackers. Everyone thought I had COVID, but the test, which was the first one taken by anyone we knew, came back negative. One night, my brother came in later than the rest of us, decided it was too hot, and turned the thermostat to the coldest thing possible. My mom yelled at me in the middle of the night for getting up again and again to get more blankets. My dad said that he had a dream that he was camping on Mount Everest, and when he woke up, he realized it wasn't a dream and it was his reality. A hands-off rule on the thermostat followed that fateful night. The rest of the house, in whose mayhem I gleefully joined after I was freed, was impeccably clean but bursting with too many bodies. 4 adults, 7 kids, 2 dogs, 1 cat, 1 hamster, and our Roomba named Eli, which was one of the essential things my mom brought down from Pennsylvania for some reason, traipsed over and around each other for months. The Denison's oldest daughter brought her Russian boyfriend, whose name was unfortunately also Eli, home for the first time on the same day my carload of the family arrived. He sat in the nearly standing room only dining room as we all talked over each other and fed the snuffling dogs under the table scraps. I don't think he fell asleep that night knowing who was related to whom. The days were full of Zoom video calls, everyone carving out their own semi-quiet place to turn off their mics in peace. In the afternoons, we fought over Wi-Fi scrappily, me begging the boys to stop playing Fortnite for 1 second so my audiobook could load, and my sister texting her friends incessantly, until everyone

0: had to turn everything on airplane mode because one of the dads had a very important meeting. We would spill into the yard for capture the flag tournaments or be forced out to weed. That house hosted the Great Minecraft War, the in-home chopped competition of 2020, the hide-and-seek snitch incident, the Carol on the Highway incident, the highly contested Settlers of Catan game of 2020, and the spinning hammock game, which resulted in my brother bleeding profusely from the head and us saying our last goodbyes before my mom told us to stop being dramatic. He wasn't even granted a hospital trip. That old house holds more of myself and its cracks and baseboards than any other house besides my own. I was lucky enough to scoot out and back up to Pittsburgh before they started renovating it. I was not trapped into sanding hardwood floors or scraping off popcorn ceilings. The last time I was ever in that house was COVID. It was sold without my consent, and the new owners began to defile it immediately, painting over the buttercup siding in real estate white. They will never know the perfect hide-and-seek spots or the precise angle to hold your phone for it to pick up just a tiny bit more signal. They won't remember the number of squid chips boiled over that stove or how the Great Minecraft Peace Council of 2020 went down. But that's okay. I will. This is Mary Bartels reporting from the Youth Media Center at SLB Radio.
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3: My name is Tierra Easley. I'm 15 years old and I go to the Neighborhood Academy. I'm at school, school I am. After this, I'm gone. Gone to home, home to go. To bed is where is bed to? Back here I come, come out here back. Restart the cycle, cycle the restart, the end and the.
4: We have students here from Pittsburgh Science and Technology Academy, known as SciTech here in Pittsburgh. They are going to be sharing poems today, courtesy of Ms. Wendy Moore, their teacher, who's here. Let's meet everybody who's here first, though, and talk a little bit about SciTech in general. Because SciTech is a magnet school, kids are from all different neighborhoods, so we'll be talking to about where everybody's from. And let's just go from left to right. We'll start with you. What's your name?
5: Namal.
4: And tell me a little bit about yourself, how old you are, where you're from.
5: I'm living currently in Carrick, and I'm 13 years old.
4: Excellent. And what grade are you? You're all in sixth, right?
5: Yes.
4: And any shout outs or anything?
5: Not really.
4: Can you tell me a bit about what SciTech is like? This is probably your first year there for all of you, I think.
5: Yeah.
4: What's it been like?
5: Well, at the beginning of the year, like, it was kind of new from a transition from elementary school to middle school. At first, it was extremely hard for me to get all my grades up. But then, now it's coming on to the third quarter, it's starting to get more easier and getting better into the routine.
4: I'm glad to hear that. I think it's pretty tough when you're starting sixth grade to begin with, let alone when it's a school as demanding as SciTech is. So you're in a good place. Where did you go to elementary school?
5: Grandview.
4: Okay. And let's say hello to the person who is right on your right. Lean up there a little bit so we can hear you. What's your name?
6: My name is Taj, and I'm 11 years old.
4: And Taj, what community do you live in?
6: I live in Knoxville.
4: And just out of curiosity, where was your elementary school?
6: It was Carmel.
4: And how's it been so far at SciTech?
6: It's been pretty easy considering how, like, the tests were when we really don't have any. The only hard part about it is that we have to, like, master every test we do and then all the prove it and things like that.
4: What's a prove it?
6: It's like the test, but instead of us, like, it's just we don't have to have a random grade. We have to get 10 out of 10 to pass it.
4: So if you miss something, do you need to make it up
6: and
4: figure out?
6: Yeah, you need to redo it.
4: Well, that's kind of good, right? Because you learn, people learn by making mistakes, I think. So if you mess something up, it's good to be able to figure out why, I guess. Has something been especially you mentioned mastering things. Is there something you're proud of having mastered recently that sticks out?
6: Not really, because I mastered everything I tried to do, basically. So, yeah.
4: That's great. Well, I'm happy to meet you. And let's go right to the person who is next to you. And what's your name?
7: Kai Mirette Words.
4: And tell me about yourself.
7: Well, I'm 11, and the elementary school I went to was Grandview. That's all.
4: How's SciTech been so far?
7: A wonderful, great experience. Really hard at some times.
4: What makes it hard sometimes?
7: Sometimes I don't keep up with my work, but then I try to do it and I get up with it.
4: You know, even as you get older, it's hard if you don't keep up. Suddenly you can feel like there's no way out. You know, you have so I get a lot of phone calls that if I don't return my phone calls before I know it, I just don't know even where to start. I meant to ask both of you if you had anybody you wanted to give a shout out to or say hello to. Anybody?
7: Anna, Dante, Larry. And that's all.
4: I'm glad you know Larry, since that's my name, too. It's nice to meet you. We're going to be hearing poems from each of these students in a moment. Now, Ella got a shout-out right away from her sister in Philly. Hello, Ella. How are you?
8: Good.
4: And where did you go to elementary school?
8: I went to Dilworth.
4: And you live on the north side, right?
8: Mm-hmm.
4: Did you play drums?
8: Well, yeah, I used to.
4: Everybody at Dilworth plays the drums. It's a school where drumming is a big part of the culture there. And I wanted to make sure, Kaimir, you live in Beltsover, right? I didn't get a chance to ask you that. So how's SciTech been for you so far?
8: It's been good. Well, like, it gets hard at times, but I learned, like, correct my mistakes and get everything done.
4: And this idea of mastery of subjects, a lot of people might be surprised to hear somebody in sixth grade use a term like mastery. What does it mean to master something?
8: To, like, get it, like, done so it's all correct.
4: And then you're
8: correct
4: actually – and when we say to master something, what's one of those – somethings. I just want people to understand the culture of your school. You're not just sort of checking things off a list. You're mastering, I guess, concepts.
8: Yeah. We learn to correct our mistakes.
4: Oh, that's a great thing. Any shout outs in addition to Sarah?
8: No.
4: Great. Well, thank you for being here. And we have one more person to meet. What's your name?
9: Lucy.
4: Hi, Lucy. And where are you from?
9: East Liberty.
4: And what was your elementary school?
9: Montessori.
4: When you guys come, you must know probably most of the people in your class are people you've never met before. Would that be a fair thing to say? Or did you have a lot of Montessori friends that have come to?
9: Not many people from my old school went to SciTech, so it's a lot of new people.
4: I can imagine. Is it easy to make friends?
9: I don't know. I mean, it's middle school, so there's a lot of pressure to be, like, fit in some sort of, like, standard for people.
4: I don't know. That happens. I can remember that like it was yesterday, starting, for us it was seventh grade, when it changed from elementary to middle school, and there's a lot of changes going on. Do you want to say hello to anybody who might be listening? Any shout-outs?
9: My mom wants me to shout her out over there. Hi, Mom.
4: I can barely see her, but is she over there? There she is. Well, I'm glad. So who can tell me about this poetry project and what you all did before we share poems? Can somebody explain what the challenge was or what the writing prompt was, if any?
7: Well, we had a poem that we picked ourselves, then we had to make a write like that basically was like that poem in our own way. We wrote it our own way and had to explain each line, and that's basically what we did.
4: How interesting, because that, you know, even though you're going to SciTech, you need to learn English and you need, you know, you have language arts, but you're taking, at least from my perspective, you're sort of tinkering with a poem the same way that a scientist might tinker with something, right? To analyze it and even to not improve on it, but sort of take off from it and do something different. Was that kind of the way this came together? That sounds really neat. Well, who would like to share their poem first? I don't know if anybody, if you guys came up with an order. I think I think that Kamir is all right. You look like you were ready. Are you first? Did I get your name? It's Kamir, right?
8: No.
4: Kamir?
8: I'm Ella.
4: Oh, Ella. Oh, gosh. I'm looking. I know that. I apologize. I apologize. I had my notes wrong. Where's Kamir is? There, and we've got it. Okay, I had you two flipped in my seating chart. Sorry about that. Tell me about what you wrote.
8: I wrote about bees. The original poem that I used was Fireflies, and I felt like since we had to change it, I used the bees. So,
4: do you want to share what you wrote?
8: Yeah. Honey. Flowers are our parchment, bees flitting, bees glimmering, shining into cooks, practicing baking, six-legged chefs of vanishing messages, find biggest in flight, adding dabs of delight, singing the May mornings as if they're honeycombs, flickering bees, bees.
4: That's really nice, and maybe I should have had you share the original poem first. But can you read the original poem to you? Oh, do you not have that with you? That's okay. But you, I like you, that's really great. You picked another one. One of the lines I really liked was six-legged chefs. That really, it's fun to say, but it's really accurate in terms of describing them. Have you learned about beehives much?
8: No.
4: There's a lot to what bees end up doing. That's beautiful. Thank you. That was Ella. Who would like to go next? Are you set?
5: Mm-hmm.
4: Okay. Tell me about your poem.
5: So my poem was about mainly the same poem that she wrote, Fireflies. But instead of doing bees, I decided a Trojan because since I'm in a technology type of school and I love computers and all, I decided to do something that involves, like, hacking or something like that.
4: Okay, that's what you meant when you said Trojan, like a Trojan horse virus?
5: Yeah. Or, yes.
4: Okay, and this is Narnell.
5: Namel.
4: Or Namel. So if you get an email from him, be careful. You don't want to open it up. Might be a virus. let's hear what you wrote.
5: Dark, up all night, virus taking over, money and profit, then all vanish like dabs of money-hungry bugs taking all of your money. And it is extremely funny. We're Trojans, that's what we do. I'll keep my money away from the bank, I do. Money, money, so funny. Take, take, take. Make, make, make. Now there's no money from the Easter Bunny.
4: That was great. Absolutely terrific. Thank you.
5: You're welcome.
4: Who would like to go next? Me. Okay. Now we have Kaimir, who's right in front of me. Tell me about your poem.
7: Well, my original poem was the Book of Nonsense, and my poem is the Book of Niceness.
4: Okay, is that by Edward Lear, the
7: Yes.
4: Book of Nonsense? So you know what? That was my favorite book when I was a kid, and I still have it somewhere. I loved that book. I can't wait to hear what you wrote.
7: There was a grandma with lemonade, but the granddad yelled, "I want Kool-Aid." There was a girl with lots of shoes, but she always had bad hairdos. There was a granddad who took pills that lived high on that hill. There was a girl who lived in a den, but she didn't have any pins. There was a man who loved root beer floats, and he wanted a moat. There was an old man from Kentucky, and he loved rubber duckies.
4: I like that book a lot. How did you discover that book?
7: It was just a poem, and yeah. I liked it. I liked it the most out of all of them.
4: Oh, I'm glad. Well, you are a great
10: writer. So let's see, Lucy or Taj, who's it going to be? Okay, Lucy's going to be next. Tell me about yours.
9: Well, I did the same as Namel and Ella's. I did the Fireflies one, and I liked it because it was short, so it was the hardest one to do, and it was like it had like a deeper meaning behind the poem.
10: Okay, whenever you're ready, let's hear what you wrote.
9: Darkness. Darkness is the ground we play on. Demons tormenting lost souls of the broken as they walk past, wondering if anyone will save them, hiding pain behind a smile. Tricksters of the brain, deeper thoughts within a simple mind, drowning in feeling, asking for help. Light. Light is the thing we fear most. Even monsters fear something. Something so overlooked. Something so simple it's scary.
10: Wow. You're a good writer. Do you really like to write?
9: I guess my mom likes to write. She went to school for writing. And when I was little, I used to write poems because I was bored all the time.
10: You're a very good writer. You all are, but that was such an intricate bit of writing. Thanks. And Tosh, tell me about what you did.
6: All right, so I also did Fireflies, but this time it's about an artist. Yeah, an artist.
10: Okay, and as you, let me adjust your mic to be sure we can hear you. These are all SciTech students at Pittsburgh SciTech, so there's a transducer inside of your microphone that you need to make move back and forth when you talk into it, and that's going to happen now, so we're all set whenever you're ready.
6: All right. Artist man, artistic as he can, always putting on a show. The only time he can go is when he's doing one of his shows. Showing shipment and over treat, giving and getting as he goes. His pet monkey has a lot of luck, no one else can be his buck. Grabbing, going, getting a lot of cash, lighting up the night with his stash. Painting, pitying other people, only certain people trust him. He still makes decent cash. Now he eats what other people give him. No one else can see him in the dust. Taking lights, he cannot be trusted with his might. His monkey very smart, always playing, dancing, sometimes even doing math questions.
10: You had a lot of alliteration in there. Did you guys notice that too? There were a lot of alliterative phrases. You guys are great. Is there anything else you'd like to tell me about your poems or about SciTech while we have a few more minutes left?
7: Oh, well, while we were reading our poems in the class, we had to memorize them instead of looking off the pages. So it was really hard to do that.
10: I would find that really hard, too. I don't like to memorize things.
5: Yeah, me either. I really don't like to memorize things, so our teacher gave us an option to make a video presentation. So my poem, I made a presentation, and I recorded it, and then I presented it to my class.
10: That had to be kind of fun. How long was the video that you ended up making?
5: I'll probably say about 3 or 4 minutes.
10: And how many minutes do you think it took you to make it? Probably more like hours, right?
5: Yeah, about 30 minutes.
10: Yeah.
5: Trying to figure out which the best way to record the video and everything.
10: Yeah, it can take a lot longer to do something recording it than it can be to just do it live, I think. Any other reflections about the experience you had doing this? No? Ella looked like she was going to say something. Anything else?
7: It was a fun experience that was very educational for all of us. That could help us in writing and understanding poems more.
10: It doesn't get much better than that. I'm really proud of all of you for sharing these on the radio with people who you haven't even met yet, you know, that are listening. And also for SciTech is not an easy school. You're challenged every day, so it's great. Tosh?
6: I got a late shout-out. Shout-out to my dad right there, sitting back there with the Pirates hat.
10: That would be the man with the big grin on his face because he's so proud of you.
6: My brother David and my mom at home. Yeah, my brother's asleep, so yeah. People not going to hear it. All right, yeah, so that's it.
10: Great. I have a question, one last question. Will you guys come back with more writing or maybe to tell me about an experiment you did or something you did in class? We'd love to have you come back. And if you're really interested, given your interest in science and technology, we'll tear some stuff apart here and show you how this stuff works too. We would love to have you come back.
5: All right.
10: Thanks. Thanks to all of you for being here, and thanks to Dr. McCoy, your director at the school, and to Ms. Moore, Ms. Wendy Moore. Thank you for being with us. There you have some of Pittsburgh Public Schools' finest. There are many wonderful students today representing Pittsburgh SciTech.
11: Hi, my name is Helena, and the title of my poem is Delusion, Ashes, and Smooth. I walk into the night and see something twirling and waltzing. I don't know if it's an apparition or an actual person. It blows around us like ashes. Am I in a delusion, or am I really seeing things? I feel her gown gently brush against my body, as smooth as silk. Maybe it is a moth wing or just the cold, misty air. I don't know. There is no answers. I stare harder into the night. I finally spot the mysterious being. It is a lady with sad, cold, gray eyes. Her eyes are as dark as the ashes in the fireplace. The moon shines a smooth beam of light in between us. I finally see her more clearly. She is young, with golden blonde hair tied up in a braided bun. It looks like spun gold. Her lips are as red as cherries and skin as pale as milk. She is remarkably beautiful. We stare at each other a bit more, then she disappears in the smooth, dusty mist. Gone forever.
12: Hi, my name is Julia. I am in second grade at the Environmental Charter School in Pittsburgh, Pennsylvania. War makes me concerned about the future of the world, and here's why. About 500 people die every day, and 182,500 people die per year. Instead of war, I wish people would vote. War kills many moms and dads. Then children may not have any parents. Therefore, if children don't have any parents, they may go homeless or stuck. War costs a lot of money that could go to things like planting new trees. Instead of fighting, I think we should vote because it is more safe, easier, and fair. It is safe because you just push buttons. It is easier in the same way. Last, it is fair because it is what you think should be right. War impacts all of us, and I think we can work together and vote to make the world a better place. This is Julia for the Environmental Charter School, second grade persuaders.
13: I am Julian Butler, and I am 15 and go to the Neighborhood Academy. I remember that one time on your birthday we went downtown for that one weird Japanese Children's Day party. I had to lie to my parents for that and save up enough bus fare because I didn't really have a job at the time. I remember that you had the most fun ever. I mean, I didn't really care that much, but you practically spazzed at every booth and attraction. Your nose bled about once or twice. I didn't have any tissues on me, which was kind of a bummer. I guess one person can be that excited about their own culture. But it wasn't just that. I mean, you weren't just excited about everything. You were always eating something, let it be like a snack or like a whole bag of snacks. Yeah, you would always like write and create concepts and whatnot. And you had like 5 notebooks full of ideas. It was really amazing to read through all of them. Through all that, it was a lot. It was fun. I loved you and you loved me. That was how it went for a really long time. And you came to the library and you, with like the most serious expression you had ever, and you told me that you were terminally ill. I didn't even know what you had, because if I had read the papers, I'd have probably vomited. And you actually didn't feel like dying for once in your entire life, which actually kind of made me happy that you didn't want to die, but I was sad that you most likely were going to. I wanted you not to die as well. We were after the same goal, apparently. The worst part was that you didn't even give the doctors a chance, which, in my opinion, is kind of selfish. About 2 weeks after your birthday, I think it was May 19th, you committed suicide. You put a knife in yourself. I did keep the note, but I ended up burning it about 3 months ago because I kind of felt sick to my stomach every time I looked at it. And technically, I am fighting to stay away from you because I was told to live. Not because I wanted to, but I practically have already given in. I would say it's too late, to put it bluntly. It's really more of a matter of choosing a day rather than just listening to what other people have to say to me.
14: Once upon a midnight dray, while I ponder weak and weary, over many quaintant and curious volume of forgotten lore, while I nodded nearly napping, suddenly there came a tapping, as if someone gently rapping at my chamber door. "'Tis some visitor," I muttered, tapping at my chamber door, "only this and nothing more." Distinctly I remember it was a black, bleak December, and each separate dying ember wrought its ghost upon the floor. Eagerly I wished the morrow, vainly I had to sought to borrow from my books she cures of sorrow for the lost Lenore, for the rare and radiant maiden who the angels named Lenore, nameless hair forevermore. And the sleek and sad uncertain rustling of each purple curtain thrilled me, filled me with fantastic terrors never felt before, so that now to still the beating of my heart I stood repeating, "'Tis some visitor entreating entrance at my chamber door. Some late visitor entreating entrance at my chamber door. This is it and nothing more."
15: Presently my soul grew stronger, hesitating then no longer. "Sir," said I, "or madam, truly your forgiveness I implore. But the fact is I was napping, and so gently you came rapping, and so faintly you came tapping at my chamber door, that I scarce was sure I heard you. Here I opened wide the door, darkness there, nothing more. Deep into the darkness peering, long I stood there wondering, fearing, doubting, dreaming dreams no mortal had ever dared to dream before. But the silence was unbroken, and the stillness gave no token, and the only word there spoken was the whispered word, Lenore. This I whispered, and an echo murmured back the word, Lenore. Merely this and nothing more. Back into the chamber, turning, all my soul within me burning. Soon again I heard a tapping somewhat louder than before. "Surely," said I, "surely that is something at my window, lattice. Let me see, then, what thread it is, and this mystery explore. Let my heart be still a moment, and this mystery explore. 'Tis the wind and nothing more." Open here I flung the shutter, when, with many a flirt and a flutter, in there stepped a stately raven of the saintly days of yore. Not the least obeisance made he, not a minute stopped or stayed he, but with mien of lord or lady, perched above my chamber door, perched upon a bust of palace just above my chamber door, perched and sat in nothing more. Then this ebony bird, beguiling my sad fancy into smiling by the grave and stern decorum of the countenance it wore, "Though the crest be shorn and shaven, though," I said, "art sure no craven, ghastly grim and ancient raven, wandering from the nightly shore. Tell me what the lordly name is on the night's Plutonian shore." Quoth the raven, "Nevermore."
16: Much I marvel this ungainly flow, to hear discourse so plainly, though it answered little meaning, little relevancy bore. For we cannot help agreeing that no living human being ever yet was blessed with seeing bird above his chamber door. Bird or beast upon sculptured bust above his chamber door, with such name as Nevermore. But the raven sitting lonely on the placid bust spoke only that one word, as if his soul in that one word he did outpour. Nothing further, then he fluttered,
17: till I scarcely more than muttered, "Other friends have flown before, one the morrow he will leave me. As my hopes have flown before, then the bird said nevermore."
18: Startled at the stillness broken by reply so aptly spoken, doubtless, said I, "what it utters, it is its only stock in store, caught from some unhappy master whom a merciful disaster followed fast and followed faster, till his songs one burden foretell in dirges of his hope, that melancholy burden bore of never, nevermore. But the raven still beguiling all my fancy into smiling, straight I wheeled a cushioned seat in front of bird and bust and door. Then upon the velvet sinking, I betook myself to link fancy unto fancy, thinking that his ominous bird of yore what girl, ungainly, ghastly, gaunt, and ominous bird of yore meant in croaking nevermore.
17: This I set in engaging, guessing, but no syllable expression to the fowl whose fire eyes now burn into my bosom core. This and more I sat dividing with my head at ease, reclined on a cushion's velvet lining that the lamplight gloated, but whose velvet violet lining with the lamplight gloated, she shall press and nevermore.
11: Then, methought, the air grew denser, perfumed from the unseen censer, swung by seraphim, whose footfalls tinkled on the tufted floor. Wretch, I cried, thy God hath lent thee, by these angels he hath sent thee, respite in nepenthe, from thy memories of Lenore. Quaff, O quaff this kind nepenthe, and forget this lost Lenore, quoth the raven. Nevermore! Prophet, said I, thing of evil, prophet still, if bird or devil. Whether tempter sent, or whether tempest tossed, thee here ashore, desolate yet all undaunted, on this desert land enchanted, on this home by horror haunted, tell me truly, I implore, is there balm in Gilead? Tell me, I implore. Quoth the raven, nevermore. Prophet, said I, thing of evil, prophet still, if bird or devil, by that God we both adore, tell the soul, it shall clasp a sainted maiden, the angels named Lenore. Clasp a rare and radiant maiden, angels named Lenore, quoth the raven. Nevermore! Be that word our sign in parting, bird or fiend, I shrieked upstarting. Get thee back into the tempest and the night's Plutonian shore. Leave no black plume as a token of that lie thy soul hath spoken. Leave my loneliness unbroken. Quit the bust above my door. Take thy beak from out my heart, and take thy form from out my door, quoth the raven. Nevermore! And the raven, never flitting, still is sitting on the pallid bust of Pallas just above my chamber door. And his eyes have all seeming of demons that is dreaming, and the lamplight o'er him streaming throws his shadow on the floor. And my soul from out that shadow that lies floating on the floor shall be lifted. Nevermore.
19: 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Catch the future.
10: Our Youth Express segment continues, and we have three students, all teens, and I'm going to let them introduce themselves, and I may ask a question or two, but we'll get started. First with Maddie. Good morning.
20: Hi, it's nice to be here.
10: And tell me a little bit about yourself.
20: Well, I grew up in California, but I moved here about 5 years ago, and it's really awesome to be here with Girls Write because they've given me kind of an outlet to just write, and it's pretty valuable, and I'm very thankful for it.
10: How old are you?
20: I'm 14 years old.
10: So moving from California at the age of 9, that has to be a challenge, I would think.
20: It was. I think the most challenging thing about it is that we drove cross-country in a van through the South in late summer, so that was pretty challenging.
10: I'll bet. Mm-hmm. I'll bet. And now where do you go to school?
20: I'm going to Upper St. Clair High School in the fall.
10: Excellent. Yeah, I think before I had information on where you just finished and you're transitioning into high school coming up. Any hellos or shout-outs or acknowledgments you'd like to mention?
20: All right. Hi, Mom and Dad. Hi, Kathy and Colin and Sarah.
10: Those are all good hellos to say hello to. Who are Colin and Sarah and Kathy?
20: Kathy's a friend from school, and Colin and Sarah are good friends of mine from theater.
10: Wonderful. Well, I'm glad they're listening. If they're not listening at the very moment this is happening, they'll certainly hear it on demand when it's available later. Now we have Nora. Hello.
21: Hi, Nora. I'm Nora.
10: Hi. Tell me a bit about yourself, please.
21: I'm a poet, and I write, and mostly it's because of Girls Write. Thank you, Vivian and Andrea, for giving me that outlet, just like Maddie said. And it's very comfortable when I'm writing at Girls Write because it's like expressing my poetry, and it's very great and empowering, and that's what they think too, so yeah.
10: And are you from Pittsburgh originally?
21: Yeah, I was born in Pittsburgh, but my parents were born in Africa and Syria. So.
10: And where do you go to school?
21: I'm now going to Alderdice High School.
10: Okay, so you're also another student on her way to Alderdice as
21: yes.
10: well. Did I ask you about hellos? Any shout outs or anything?
21: Sure. Shout out to Louise, another girl from Girls Right.
10: Yeah,
21: and
10: sure.
21: Vivian and Andrea and Maddie and Emma.
10: And now let's meet, in fact, let's meet Emma. She's right here. Hello.
0: Hello.
10: Hello. Tell me about yourself, please.
0: I like to write, but that's kind of obvious.
10: will you be going to school this fall?
0: I'll be going to Alderdice as well.
10: And are you originally from the Pittsburgh area?
0: Yeah, I'm from Pittsburgh.
10: Where did you go prior to Alderdice? Where did you just finish?
0: Falk.
10: School. Oh, that's a great school up on the hill by mm-hmm. Pitt, right?
0: Yeah.
10: I've been in the Falk Laboratory School a few times. So before we hear from some of your writing, I would love your reflection on Girls Right. If you could just tell me and folks listening what the organization's about and what do you do. I'm just going to kind of turn it over to you, if I may. Can you discuss a little bit? Folks might be wondering, Girls Right, what's this all about, and why would such an organization even be needed?
21: So, I'm Nora again.
2: And thank you for the reminder, Nora.
21: Thank you, Maddie. So, Girls Right is pretty much awesome. It's like an outlet for girls, teen girls in Pittsburgh to technically just express themselves through words, poetry, fiction, stories, and it's quite amazing because everything literally changes when we're in that room, either at Brooklyn Teen Outreach or Assemble, and they really help us. They really, like, they enrich our minds, too, and they give us empowerment to keep writing, even though when we're having, like, writer's block and struggles throughout the whole year, and it's been great staying with them, too.
10: How do the mentors at Girls Right differ from teachers that you would have in school?
2: I think they differ from the teachers at school because they're allowed to give us a lot more attention in a way, like more in-depth analysis of what makes our writing good and what we could improve on, whereas teachers' priority is just giving us a letter grade.
21: Yes. Where intelligence only doesn't matter on where or what grade it is. It's more than that for them.
22: Also, like in school, it's a lot more of a formal setting where it's like I must divide my attention amongst the people, and I cannot show a bias. I cannot, like, express that, oh, that's really awesome, but I have to share with everybody that everybody think I don't know what I'm saying.
10: No, that makes sense. Yeah,
2: that's how writing works. Mm-hmm. You don't know what you're saying.
10: Well, it sounds like teachers can maybe let their guard down a little bit and even share more. Mentors, I'm sorry, can share more of themselves.
21: Yes,
10: totally. And mm-hmm. I would imagine that must be true for you all, too.
2: Yeah.
10: How many folks are, how long have you been involved, and how many other girls are involved?
2: Well, I'm the newest at the Brookline location. There's five girls there, including some of the mentors. And I don't know much about the other location. I think that's where you go.
22: Yeah, that is where I go. I don't know how many people are there, but there's like probably around five.
10: So it's relatively small,
21: yes.
10: And it sounds like there's room for
21: more
10: additional girls, too, and we'll talk about that towards the end of this segment.
2: Well, join us.
10: You all seem like a lot of fun.
21: Thank you.
2: Thank you.
21: And quite weird. Thank
10: now,
21: you.
10: Before you share your writing, I'm curious, and I have some ideas about this, but why a gender specific program? Do you think it is good for privacy, or do you have some thoughts about that?
21: Totally great for privacy, because there's probably a lot of people that might judge, like maybe they're gonna say we're like feminists, but like, yeah, we're feminists, but we're like probably, and we're still like, it's not like it's bad, but it's also like it's contained in like a girl power space, so we can just like empower ourselves as women as we're growing up too.
10: Yeah, you know, when we do workshops and audio production, mm-hmm. often in middle school and sometimes in high school, we prefer, I shouldn't say we prefer, but there's a different dynamic if it is a group of just girls or yeah. just boys or mixed. And depending on what we're doing, we pretty much feel we get more authenticity when groups are not mixed. That's not a generalization. It is a generalization. Yeah. but we notice that a lot. And I can't quite explain why. Maybe y'all are more supportive when you're in that kind of environment. Yeah. I don't know if you have any thoughts about that.
2: Mm-hmm. I think you're right.
21: Yeah. Yeah. I feel very supported by women because obviously I'm going to be a woman when I grow up. And they just give us advice too on that too. They give us insight and input on actually growing up and transitioning from that stage.
10: And we have two mentors who are here today who we will talk to after we have the girl share some writing. So who would like to go first?
21: I can go first.
10: Okay, so okay. Emma mentioned earlier that she's a poet.
21: Yeah.
10: And do you have one poem to share or several?
21: I have several, yeah.
10: Okay, well, why don't you share two or three, however
21: okay.
10: many you'd like. Mm-hmm. Two, it sounds. It's especially important when yeah. we introduce your writing, though,
21: Thank
10: to
21: you.
10: Know
21: Thank
10: that
21: you.
10: This is Nora.
21: Yeah, it is. Okay. This is Carter Rooms, and it's writing it as a sequel to many poems that's going to be technically focusing on this girl that's in this asylum or psych ward. I'm still trying to develop it, but this is the poem that I finished, and I wrote this a while ago and also said this at Girls' Right. Lights on. A porcelain white cloaks my walls, and it seems to conjure up the purity of life. There's nothing in the room so far. A tan four-legged table for sure to keep things standing, and a black vase that seems to keep a yellow chrysanthemum prisoner. Is it a source of disturbance? Prediction, maybe? They think I'm going insane. Little do they know that there's still a flame of sanity burning brightly before I do. No one knows for sure what they see in me. They think they can beseech a diagnosis out of me, and it makes me sick. Afterward, a sudden wave of lives follow. My heart remains to be made of glowing gold for some reason. It can be pounded with a tool out of hate and desire to shape any ugly thing until all that remains is something small or unrecognizable. They've trapped me in here with influences of joy and hope so I could ignore the discontent that resides in my mind. But they don't want to realize the truth. So shield me from the coats of lies like the polish on the floors. Brace yourself from a dire stigma that takes form of a girl. Because the truth is, I'm an experiment, gone wrong, of course, but you already knew what happens to experience, right? They need to be eliminated, but not yet. I had to be scrubbed away of any hope, drain me of a brisk, healthy, take charge of this ball of fire, transform me into a new and refreshing blur of wicked, take away any remaining reassurance, bleed me dry from any humanity that's itching to stay, obliterate me from the care in my salty tears. Fulfill me with chagrin. Trap me in a room with a midnight black vase and a bright yellow flower, and let me fathom a beautiful sight of death and silence. The vase is the gun. The flower a bullet that I couldn't dodge. It pierced my heart, tainted my life. They placed me in another room before this, everything opposite of the one after it. It was a jet black that covered the walls, and only a white vase, but no flower instead, just the petals that are too faded to tell what color resided before it, crinkled and dwindled of life, like I thought was going to be me in the future. It's fortunate that flowers die faster than humans. I was kept in that room. Only the obsidian walls were dead on when it came to outlining my tarnished heart. Black traced it like a border, not fully interfering yet. Lights off. There wasn't a sudden stop of footsteps that was supposed to be my rescue under the door. I'm lost in limbo. It became too much for me to handle. Finally, the depravity that has waited so long took control of my heart. No border to separate the good and bad. I should have known that it was sullied at the beginning, that it was a cancer that I was too blind to see. Lights on. It annihilated me, but it was relieving me of my sorrows. No more tears, wide eyes of curiosity as I stare at an art of obscurity, metamorphose me from a girl to a doormat, stain me with mud after a hard day at work, control me until I'm someone else's burden. Are you tired of me yet? Erase any empathy you have for me. Block out any noises you hear. Look at me in the eye and tell me when they're going to waste my last moments with words, or don't. Surprise me with the spur of the moment. Make me mortified with my mistakes. I get off on it. The darkness. Know who I am, comprehend that I'm not like the others who failed as well. Trounce me by making me look at an image of beautiful death, attempt to subdue me, create an endeavor to evoke any bad emotion from me. Don't let me stay in this ill-starred life. Let me shiver of my shame as I wander of my own freedom. Make me stare at a lovely death in the eye. Plague my head with pretty thoughts. My body is weak. I feel faint. Let me flash a fake smile and ponder about what comes next after this. Fade away from the world slowly, with an audience on the edge of their seats. As I whisper goodbye, my eyes still blinking and reopening slowly. I'm full of pixels. The flower is still there, but being blocked out. I'm disintegrating from the world hastily. Breath by breath, I fell to the ground. A loud landing followed. I'm sorry I couldn't do it. I loved being a subject of evil too much. The flame was blown out in a rush, so I guess. Lights off. Thank you.
10: That was pretty amazing. And you mentioned this will be part of a series.
21: Yes.
10: Tell me more about, if you wish, what you're hoping that will be.
21: So, like, this is like I said before, it's going to be a girl in an asylum that's, like, it's going to probably be divided into before, during, and after the stay. So if there is probably an after, if she doesn't survive there that long, I don't know. You'll have to read to find out. Yeah.
10: So it'll be a collection of poems.
21: Yeah.
10: That's incredible.
21: Thank you.
10: Really well written.
21: Thank you.
10: Who would like to go next? I see Maddie raising her hand. And, what do you have to share?
20: Well, I have one poem, and the meaning behind it is I wanted to write a fantasy poem, so I did. and it's way too long, and I apologize in advance.
10: That's okay. There's no need to apologize at all. I'll tell you what, just to be on the safe side, there's one thing that I need to say right about now, which is you're listening to the show that gets your weekend off to a good start, the Saturday Light Brigade, Saturday mornings. 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Almost forgot that last one for a moment. Now, I won't have to do that again. And we have lots of time. What's the name of what you're going to share?
20: The Shapeshifter.
10: The Shapeshifter, clearly fantasy. My dad always loved to talk about shapeshifters, so I can't wait to hear this.
20: Thank you. Do you ever want for an adventure, an entertaining brand new venture, something to spook you, please you, brighten up your pale pallor? Well, there is a tale that, on a night much like this, with the moon but half full, and fireflies flitting around the rustling grasses, flickering round the barren passage on whence you came, with a breeze swaying the leaves slightly, ever so slightly, with nothing else upon the moor, you'll find the shapeshifter lurking, just beyond the land you knew before. If you should trespass upon the fen, as the wind whispers, bickers against the other grafts, if you keep your feet upon the path and do not waver, and if your feet stay steadfast in their way, just as your skirt begins to fray, you'll find a hill. Yes, a small hill, inset with a smaller door. You'll find it just where the wooded coppice merges with the moor. The shapeshifter, hiding in its paneled den, waiting with bated breath to give a tour. Approach slowly, knock not once, not thrice, just twice. Two quick raps upon the hawthorn egress. Brush off your hem, let your appearance oppress. As the entrance flies open, disavow the fact that there lies no face to greet you. Do not reassess. Enter, curtsy, and gaze around the den of your host. Hostess? As the shapeshifter, hesitant, determines the intruder to its warm address. Look to the walls of the hangings and glasses that shimmer and glint, show off the contents of oil and wine, iodine, plenty other elixirs, liquids from far-off lands, and many homemade. bubbling violent violet blue, of alky ale and aid, potions and poultices, jars filled with bizarre quarry, which, if you don't look away, you could swear shifted ever so slightly in its jar. But mayhap it's just a trick on your sight, as the basins shine in the dancing candlelight that drips from a wick drowning in wax by the door, that you'll grab, staring round. There has to be more than the sad little ember, and then you may hear a crunch, a crackle, a new log on the fire. Then turn and you'll find all the thrills you desired to find in a chair, an armchair, plump and bursting with stuffing and coated roughly with calico, a knit quilt and something, as a shadow, a darkness that turns to your face. And I don't quite remember what it looked like, but I'm sure it'll change for you, as the shapeshifter, smiling, takes a shape that's anything but true. It's a living umbra with a stance that's relaxed and still eager, leaning forward, with auroral eyes that analyze their new audience. You may be shaking, and that's quite all right. Why, I was too when it was my night. It will gaze in your face and cock its head slightly, and then you just have to stand there and let it not frighten your cord. It won't touch you. It won't hurt you. The lair where it dwells is safe, and so is it. Just has to remember a new story to tell, and the right face to show, the perfect one to cast its spell, as it reads you, a new tale, a rough, crowded slate, that it'll wipe clean as it elects its perfect candidate, its prime selection to truly greet you, as the shapeshifter, stirring, turns to its grate for a new form to project. The strange beast's hearth begins to pour, issuing, spewing opaque curls of smoke. Your own candle will even add a swirl that whirls around the floor, almost liquid, rooting you to the spot, concrete solid. And the gas converges on the shapeshifter's form, with the silvery wind losing all of its warmth, as the fog waxes to its bones, flesh, skin, cloth, and slides from fair to dark, fine to goth, hairs that unfurl and braid straights and plaits, and the lights that were eyes go from blue down to brown, as its mouth always forms as a smirk, ne'er a frown. Is it a man? Woman? Neither? Who knows? Always changes. You'll find the answer when its feet thud towards yours, and you'll see a midlife man with his hair and eyes grayed, or a child as yourself, whose stance is still staid, or a venerable maid, face lined with old laughs, or even a girl with a mop and tongue bold as brass. But they'll smile, take your hand, have you sit by the fire, and resume their own previous position, in the comfiest armchair, with fire bouncing off of kind eyes. They'll clear their throat, not once, not thrice, twice, and pose a simple inquisition. It's just the shapeshifter, gazing, asking if you'd like a story from the lexical magician. Here's what you'll do. Nod, cross your legs, cup your face in both hands, because when they open their mouth, the words start to dance into far-off lands, objects, people you never knew and people who will never know you, that seem realer than me as I look at you now, as the shapeshifter spins this new tale for your eyes of action, adventure, horror, delights, Arabian princes on Arabian nights, a tale of a monster that lurks in the snow, or a beautiful selkie living 12 yards below. Story for laughter, stories for tears, drama's revolution that to write would take years, a deep, thrilling history, a touching romance. It all shimmers before you as the hours trickle away. You'll hang on to their words, grasp onto the trance, even as the shapeshifter slows and the denouement closes, as it slips away like silk bolt from your hands. But that's quite all right, the shapeshifter says with a smile. Sometimes the best things are over too soon. So they'll take you to the door, taking you by the hand, and lead your way out of this new wonderland. But you'll leave nonetheless as you look to the moon, glance back at the creature, claim you'll be back soon. Then step out the door, turn your back. There's nothing more to be said. Then stand perfectly still. Hear a slight quake, a minute quake that lies just in your state. Turn around, let the night wind cast a chill, as the shapeshifter, dormant, lets his dozy, cozy den once more become a hell. So, if you ever want for an adventure, an entertaining, brand new venture, as a half moon shines above you and fireflies flit besides, and there's nothing else but rustling grass upon the moor, if you wish to take a passage down to where the coppice blends with fen's barren floor, you may find a hill, yes, a small hill, inset with a smaller door. There's a shapeshifter awaiting, with a brand new form and tail forevermore.
10: Beautifully done. That you really delivered that dramatically, and it was really fun.
2: What?
10: Are you an actor?
2: I am. I do quite a bit of theater.
10: It shows, and, in a good way. You sound great. So that was Maddie, and now we have Emma.

0: can't reach the halo, in which there are voices in my head, and mine has ceased to be the loudest. You're either a coward or a fool, and people say that they miss you. There was never any love, because now you don't get hugs or talks. Dragon. A prime example of how to get slapped in the face, when you feel your body moving but you're not guilty of being in control. You reach your halo or your horns at the funeral nobody attended.
1: How long ago did you write that?
0: A few weeks.
1: Beautiful. And what's the other that you brought?
0: The other one is called The Paths of a Summer Night, and I wrote it when I was in seventh grade. So, can't say if it's still good, but yeah.
1: Go ahead.
0: Okay. There are many people, many footprints. The footsteps by the riverbank that belonged to someone many years ago. A child who can't claim them anymore. A person who can't claim them anymore. Like a child who hears the wind and embarks on a quest to catch it. This is where my footprints come from. My footprints, the footprints of someone with dreams and visions. My feet lead me to my now, an old comfy couch that has seen all. Richard's music in my ears, a cherry on top of old summer nights, where feet would wander next door until others came out to play. Getting lost with only delicate piano music that flowed out an open window, matched by rough shots from our water guns. That's where my footprints come from.
1: Well done. Thank you to all three of you. What a terrific segment that was. I'd like you to come back
2: sometime.
1: I'm sure we'd love to. Maybe later in the summer or early in the school year. You just heard from Emma, and before Emma, you heard Maddie, and before Maddie, you heard Nora. And let me quickly turn to Vivian and Andrea just to ask you, how can girls get involved with this wonderful program?
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1: Mm-hmm. Sounds very easy and something that you've got the capacity to take some more girls. Or what's the age range?
4: 13 to 18.
1: Easy to qualify. Well, thank you so much for being here.
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1: Trying to figure out what you built for. 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

0: 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I'm in 11th grade at Montour High School, and you're listening to Youth Express. 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
3: Hi, I'm Lena, a German exchange student.
4: Hi, I'm Jana, and I'm also from Germany.
5: I'm Annabelle, I'm from Mount Lebanon.
6: I'm Nolan, I'm also from Mount Lebanon.
7: Hi, I'm Tony, and I'm from Germany.
8: I'm Sam, and I'm also from Germany.
9: I'm Jolina, and I'm also from Germany.
10: I'm Greta, and I'm also a German exchange student.
2: We're students from Mount Lebanon High School and Stiftisches Gymnasium from Germany, and today we'll be discussing the similarities and differences between our cultures, lifestyles, and schools. So to start, what are some things you have learned through being a part of a multinational classroom?
7: So being part of a multinational classroom has like really shown me obviously the differences between the education systems from Germany and the US, as well as like people behave different because it's like different social norms and yeah, stuff like that. It's been really interesting so far.
2: In a positive or negative way?
7: I wouldn't really define it as either positive or negative. I like both of them. So yeah, it's rather neutral and different than good or bad.
3: Yeah, I can totally agree to that because it's very similar to home. It's just, I don't know, like the first days that I've been here, I didn't even realize that I'm in a new country. How did you feel when like you arrived here?
10: It was very strange. It all felt like a fever dream for some time, I think, just because, yeah, you had to adapt to a new school system. Everything was so busy. I think schools in the US are definitely bigger than schools in Germany, and like the halls were so crowded and busy, and it was just, yeah.
5: Yeah, it looks like an airport, almost. Like
10: yeah, it does.
2: Yeah. Yeah, and they have like 1,500 people for just four grades. That's insane.
4: Mm-hmm. Yeah, to add to that point, also, the first football game was like just in the movies, kind of.
5: Yeah.
4: That was like my experience.
2: Yeah, I think like most of the stuff I've seen is just like in the movies. The neighborhoods, the streets, it's crazy.
11: To like go off what you said, what like American stereotypes do you think like are accurate?
2: Are accurate? Mm-hmm. The school ones. When you go through the halls, you see like everyone doing their own thing. And I'm not sure, I've never seen it, but I'm pretty sure there's a lot of, not a lot, but there's bullying in your school. I'm pretty sure of it. And it's not like that in our school, that I'm aware of, not in our grade.
3: No, I think that we're pretty like close to each other and get along very good. Yeah, but like another stereotype that I can think of was the food. I don't want to sound like strange or anything, but we sometimes could be a bit controversial that you have like radioactive food. That's not true. Like I'm still alive, but it's, yeah, I had to get used to it at first. Yeah.
7: Adding on to the point Lena mentioned before, I think having like consistent close friend groups is really difficult considering that the like

0: raids are like they consist of so many people in comparison to Germany, since we're like 100 people I think in our grade, mm-hmm. and everyone knows each other. But yeah, that's probably difficult if you have like four times as many people in your grade as we have in Germany.
1: For me, what I thought is that the school is like way more commercial, if you could say it like that, because like you have like 600 people more than us, but it's way bigger. You're way more focused on sports. And like I went to the principal's office with my exchange student and was like crazy. I felt like I was a like in our school it's like way more familiar. You know everyone, you know the secretariats, you know the principal very, very well, and it didn't feel like that. So yeah, that's what I think of the school. It's like way bigger, and so it's like way less familiar.
2: What did you guys think about when you were in the German school? Like, what was surprising to you?
3: It was like a lot smaller than ours, like a lot less people. And like everybody knew each other. And it just like felt more friendly than our schools. Like ours are just so big and they can feel intimidating at times. So it was just like, I feel like I like that better than how like big and like Felix said, commercial our school is.
4: Mm-hmm. For me, it reminded, German schools reminded me more of like university and college, because of here we like go every single day from like 7 to 3, and in Germany like some days we went in earlier or some days we came in later, and some days we only had like 2 classes, and I like that structure a bit more.
1: So we talked about the food. Americans, what do you think about the German food?
2: Or have you ever like tried like typical German food?
4: Yeah, I've had schnitzel. I think schnitzel is really good. The host family I stayed with, their mother made it like from scratch, so I got to like pound the meat, and I thought that was really fun. I've tried sauerkraut. I don't like that. It's too sour for me.
2: Yeah, I know many German people that don't even like it, so I get that.
3: I would also have to agree on the schnitzel. It was really good.
1: Yeah, what I think is the biggest difference, so I'm here for 1 week now, so 7 days, and there was one day where we ate at home and the family cooked, and the other days we ate fast food. Like, it's a lot different in Germany. It's like an event when my mom gets McDonald's or something like that.
4: Yeah.
1: Sometimes we order like fast food, but it's not that fast as the fast food in America, if you know what I mean. It's like, you know, kebab and gyros, it's like, I think it's more healthy than the things you get here in America. But do you think of that it's a problem like that, or do you just like accept it and it's not that big of a deal for you, or in general people you know?
4: I think a lot of Americans eat fast food because, especially high schoolers, because we have so many extracurriculars and we can't sit down for like 2 hours or an hour and eat dinner with everyone else. We have to go to sports like practices, or we have, especially if you're a junior or a senior, you have to do a lot of extracurriculars for college in order to get into that. And we work after school a lot. So it's more of a convenience to get it instead of like prepping an actual meal and having it.
2: What I did like about, or what I do like about the American food is the, like compared to German cafeteria food, it's amazing. Like the sandwiches, you get to like choose what you want to have on top of it. Yeah, I liked it so far.
1: Yeah, in Germany you have like 2 meals you can choose from and you get them like, and in America you can like choose from a whole counter and you can choose if you want a chicken or you want pizza, and it's crazy. It looks all delicious.
5: Yeah, but it's also because in America everyone has like a lunch period, so everyone eats in the school. In Germany it's only like mostly the younger kids, and like all the others don't really eat the meal, just like snacks from the cafeteria.
6: Yeah, but the difference in Germany is that older graders, like people in the higher grades, are allowed to go outside of the school so they can go and eat out. So I think that's why our school like doesn't really offer much of variety of food.
4: Yeah, in America you're not allowed to leave the school and all the doors are locked, and if you want to come in after the doors are closed, you have to come in through like the principal's office in order to get in, and it's for safety reasons.
2: Yeah. Do you think that it is like logical and effective?
4: Yeah, I think so, especially with the prevalent threat of gun violence that America specifically has. And like earlier in this year, our school had a day off because a kid threatened to bring a gun in, and so they had to shut down the school.
2: Oh.
4: So, and we also have drills like every month about, sometimes we leave the school and we go to a set location, like a church that the whole grade goes to, or we just have drills in the classroom where we like stand in the corner and lock the door. But it's, yeah, that's definitely a major difference between cultures.
1: Yeah, so what is your opinion about that? Because like what I've experienced, there's a lot of police here. Like everywhere I've been, it's a lot of police. It's not like that in Germany. You see, like, it's called Ordnungsamt in Germany. These are like the people that are too not good enough for police, so they have like the job of giving tickets for wrong parking or something like that. But police, you don't see that very often. And what I was most shocked about was like, I've seen police in school. Like I was at lunch and there was a police officer sitting right there. And I think that most people, like, they say, yeah, it's because of safety. But are you only safe here in America if there is a police officer with you? Or what's it like?
4: Yeah, we actually have, like, how many do we have? We have, like, four.
3: Four, yeah.
4: Yeah, we have four police officers that are in the school. And one stays in there. I think they stay in there the whole day. But then they kind of hang out in the lunch center court because everyone is in there. And they, like, speak to the students every beginning of the year about gun safety particularly, and like evacuation drills and stuff like that. And you'll see them actually like anywhere in a school event. You'll see them at homecoming, they're there too. And I think that it does feel a little bit safer with them, although I still think it is very easy for our school to bring a weapon in if you really wanted to. I know there are some schools that have metal detectors outside, so it will stop you if you bring a weapon in. But our school doesn't have that, so if someone really wanted to, they could just bring it like in a backpack. So then I don't know what the police would do in that situation.
1: Yeah, I've also heard that Mount Lebanon High School is pretty safe and the neighborhood is pretty safe. What is the difference between Mount Lebanon neighborhoods and other American neighborhoods that divide them?
4: I think mainly there's like not a really close gun store. It's a bit harder to get one. There's one in Bethel, I think, but that's a neighborhood over. And so I think it's just lack of convenience, to be honest.
2: Can I say something to that question?
4: Mm-hmm.
2: We went to Washington, D.C. a few days ago, and we were walking around also a bit later, and it was already dark. And I also did that when we were here. And I figured that many people know each other here, and they're all very friendly. I haven't met one like unfriendly person in the 1 week that I've already been here. But in Washington, it was a bit different. Yeah, walking through a big city, not alone, but just like with a small group of girls. I think, yeah.
3: I feel like it's more dangerous in like the cities to walk alone because there's definitely more like drug use and like people doing bad stuff. And like, there's also always homeless people who aren't always so nice to you. And that can be really dangerous. But in like our community, Mount Lebanon, like she said, it's everybody knows each other. It's like super friendly. And it's like a lot more safe than more urban areas.
4: Yeah, people in Mount Lebanon call it the bubble because it's kind of like a separate thing from the city of Pittsburgh itself. And then whenever you leave, people say that you're leaving the bubble. So
1: yeah, that sounds really nice. It's like you have a real community in Mount Lebanon, and that can have nice parts.
2: We also have like in our smaller villages around like the city where we go to school, I would say that in the villages that we have a pretty good community. Everybody knows each other, so it's like Mount Lebanon. We also have some traditions and some parties every other month. Yeah.
1: What I also think of Mount Lebanon is like, I think it's schools in general in America, but they're like really sport focused. In Germany, you have like a few school, you call them clubs here, and in Germany, they meet like once a week for 45 minutes and they play some volleyball or something. Mm-hmm. And they may participate in like a school tournament, but they're really small. And most of the sports stuff is outside of school in Germany. So it's really odd to see it here, like all in the school.
4: Yeah, I think the major difference is that in America, in order to get into college, you need to have good grades, but also you need to have a lot of extracurriculars, and you have to be doing them for a very long time because colleges want to see that you will add to their community. And so saying that like you've been on a sports team for the majority of your high school, it looks really good on colleges. I think, correct me if I'm wrong, in Germany, like, it's mainly like just grades that get you into college. So yeah, in America, it's more of like a holistic. You have to get in on good grades. You have to take tests and get good scores on those, and then extracurriculars, and then usually like have a job afterwards, and then take sometimes prerequisite courses from a college before you get into college. And then you have to write a lot of essays. So it's a very stressful part of the high school.
1: Yeah, it sounds a lot harder.
4: Yeah.
2: We were just on the topic of sports. What kind of sports do you guys play? Or do you play, like, any?
4: I do karate, which is not through the school, but it is through, like, Mount Lebanon. We have a recreational center, so it's, like, associated with Mount Lebanon.
3: Mm-hmm. I play football and lacrosse for the high school. I also do, like, club lacrosse, which also isn't through the school, but yeah.
1: I played a real football in Germany.
2: And you guys, Greta, Jolina, I think you have a bit of a different sport.
7: Yeah, so I do ballet, and I also heard that ballet is a big thing in Mount Lebanon, like a school. Mm-hmm. And I think Jolina's exchange partner, Stella, also is doing ballet, and she's actually very good at it. And I'm looking forward to watching a training of her next week.
4: Yeah, some students in Mount Lebanon are able to leave early for ballet specifically. They leave like halfway through the school day for ballet.
2: Do you guys have some other interests, like music, movies?
7: I love going to concerts.
2: Yeah, same.
7: I think there are also a lot of concerts in Pittsburgh. I heard that Tate McRae was here like 2 days ago, and also Sommer maybe a week ago. So I think that you definitely live in a region where you can access many concert venues. Like, I think New York is not that far, or Philadelphia. So yeah, what about you guys?
0: I love going to concerts, and I also love music in general. In Germany, I often go buy like vinyls in near cities like Cologne or Aachen, whatever. So yeah, I love music and love seeing it live. But sadly, I haven't been to a concert here in the US, but I've seen that there are some great shows out here. Yeah, but just sadly didn't get to go there.
6: Yeah, I also love to listen to music. Right after this trip, I'm going to a concert in Oberhausen. And sometimes in my free time, if I do find time, I like to play games on my PC.
1: Yeah, from all the things you've listed, I'm a real fan. I'm a really big fan of all of them. Music is like, it's always there for everyone. You can always listen to music. And music is something special. I love music. I love concerts. I love everything about it. I'm also a really big sports guy. I've been here to an NFL game and also the football game of the high school. So that's like really amazing. It's the NFL watching experience in a stadium was like very different to the Bundesliga in Germany. It's like we could compare those two to the major league of the major sport in the country. And also movies and TV are very beautiful. I love to watch them.
2: Yeah, it was pretty interesting to see, because we just watched those like American movies when we were younger, and I still watch them. And just being here and just like trying to live that life that they're living for 2 weeks, just escape into that.
8: Adding to the football game, I have to admit that cheerleader, especially the cheerleader, didn't feel real.
1: Didn't feel real to see like what you...
8: Yes, because you always see them in the movie, and we really don't have cheerleading in Germany. And so, yeah, it was not... feeling real.
2: Yeah, I always thought that they would be super mean, but they were also kind.
8: Yeah,
2: that's also like a stereotypical thing that we think that is America, like mean cheerleaders.
1: Yeah, again, in general, the school life is just exactly like in the movies, in my opinion. It's like, because it's so different, when you see it in the American movies, when you're from Germany, it's like those school-centered, all is about the school, everything's about school, like it's all school-centered, and it's so different to Germany, and when you see it as a German, it's like so different and so interesting, and now to be in America and to see it and to feel it and to live it is like so amazing.
7: Yeah. I feel like school is a much bigger part of teenage lives here in the U.S. because they just spend so much time here and they have the activities that they do with the school. They go in competitions with the school. And I feel like it's also a family thing sometimes because my exchange partner is in the school rifle team and her mom is the coach of that rifle team. Her brother was in that team and it's just, yeah, you can go on with it for generations, and it's something that connects people, I think.
2: Yeah, I love how the parents like also contribute to like the day-to-day life at school. Because yeah. I think my mom couldn't care less if there was like a reading at our school. I mean, I don't even do so. Yeah.
1: There's a lot of stuff going on in the school, and in Germany, it's all the way around. People go to school to go to school, and then they meet up after school with friends from different schools. Mm-hmm. And I think it's not like that in America. So have you noticed any significant differences in personalities in comparison?
4: Germans are more, I think they're smarter than the most Americans.
2: Well, thank you.
4: I feel like Americans, especially in school, are very immature at times, and because it's so relaxed. I feel that school sometimes, whenever I was in Germany, like in class, like everyone was like actually doing their work, and in America it's like hit or miss.
6: Yeah, from what I've seen, I think Americans are much nicer than German people. I think German people are always rude.
0: I'd say it's like the younger people are nearly like as friendly as, yeah. Like, the German young people are as friendly as the American young people. But I think there's a difference in older folks, since, like, old German people are really grumpy. And, yeah, I think I've had better experiences with older, elderly American people than I've had with elderly German people. So, yeah.
2: Yes, because when I went into a store and I just bought like some chapstick or something like that. And the cashier, she was just so kind. She was like, oh, how was your day? How are you feeling? In Germany, they would just like take the thing, scan it, take your money, and then, yeah, bye.
0: But the thing is, like, do they really mean it? I kind of doubt it. Since Germans are like, they don't care and they don't pretend that they care. And I don't really want to say that none of the American cashiers or whatever care like how your day's been, but it's just such an opposite from like the German perspective I have.
4: Mostly it's because I work at a candy store, so we like get taught like customer service is like a big part of it. And I think in like other retail stores in America, that's like a huge part of working there. And so it's kind of I wouldn't say it's like we're being forced to do it, but it is like kind of like required and expected, like when you come in, that you want to be welcoming to everyone because they want you to spend money.
1: Yeah, I think Germans are way more honest than Americans. If a German doesn't care how your day was, they will not ask. And I think in America, it's like it's mandatory to ask how your day was. And mm-hmm. if you don't do it, it's like rude. But if I don't care, if my friend is feeling fine, I'm not going to ask him, like, just to be, like, friendly. And that's why Americans in particular see Germans more rude. And I think it's true. Germans are more rude. But it's because they aren't that... I'm not saying that Americans are fake, but they... Germans don't pretend that they want to know something from you when they don't.
4: I just think Germans are very direct. I don't think they're rude.
1: And me personally, I like that about Germans. They don't say something they don't mean, and that's like pretty cool.
5: Mm-hmm. I think another reason is, especially at like registers in a grocery store or something, why Germans don't ask a lot of like questions is just efficiency to like get the most people out and checked out.
2: Yeah, they like even pack your groceries for you. I like that. In Germany, we have to do that ourselves.
7: I have a question also to the point with being friendly or fake. I noticed that many Americans love to give you compliments. Like when we went to school, it was just so many people, oh my God, I love your outfit. Your purse is so cute. I love your shoes. Is that something that you always do, or is it then that you really mean it?
4: I think it's like a combination of both, because I do give a lot of compliments. I think it's because Americans just kind of say whatever they want and they don't have any filter. And so if I see something that I like on someone, like I'll compliment that because I like it, and my friends will like do the same for that.
2: Yeah. Well, I think that's all that we have for now. Thank you for listening to a broadcast from the Youth Media Center at SLB Radio. Goodbye.
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10: 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Nice having you.
11: Hello, my name is Styx. I am a 12th grader at City High. I'm currently 18. You are listening to a artist statement recorded at the Youth Media Center at SLB Radio. I'm going to be making an art piece for LEAP, which is a thing at CMU that is connected with City High and now currently a few other schools. I'm just going to go off script a little bit. I think everybody should feel like they can create something, and like everyone should have the feeling they can make something, even if it's not art. I feel like everyone should have the feeling that they are allowed to make art, they can make art, because everyone can make art. Not all art has to be good. It could be pretty bad sometimes. Some of the best art could be considered the worst art, you know. I'm inspired by Frida Kahlo, the show Space Ghost, Coast to Coast, and Mystery Science Theater 300. None of those things are really connected, but I feel like they're all really easy to tell that someone went, hey, I want to make a thing. And then they did it, and that's what it is. That's what you get in. If anyone's listening to this, please watch Space Ghost Coast to Coast, because I dressed up like Moltar for Halloween and no one knew what I was, although that is most of my Halloween costumes, but it's a good show. You should watch it. It's fun. They interviewed Talking Heads, I think. I want other people to be empowered by my art. That would be the highest honor. To have someone be like, hey, I really like this thing, and it's a thing I made. I also, as an artist, I would love if something I made was turned into a children's theater project. I would love to see a bunch of children reenact something I made for fun. I think it would be funny and fun to watch. I don't really know what my project is going to look like right now, but I know I want it to be interactive. I just thought of an idea that could relate to what I'm doing right now, which is a podcast or a radio show that's called Nerd Out, where basically it's just a bunch of people calling in to just yap about a thing they love, and no matter how weird it is and no matter how strange it is, just you get to talk about whatever you want. I might actually do that now that I'm talking about it. That sounds like a lot of fun. Oh, also my pronouns are they, them. I forgot to do that. And final words from me. Be punk, be yourself. Bye.
12: Hello, my name is Finn, and I'm a 12th grade student at City Charter High School. You're listening to an artist statement recorded in the Youth Media Center at SLB Radio. This piece I will be discussing is for the Leadership, Excellence, Access, and Persistence Program's end-of-year showcase. When it comes to being an artist, I think I'm more casual with it, so I'm not really too creative. I'm not making much, but I want to do more, and I don't have that much motivation for it. But I say, like, an artist that inspires me, one of my really close friends, she makes like a lot of really good art of characters and stuff, and seeing her talent has just like given me more motivation and inspiration, because she's been doing this for like 10 years, and just seeing how well she does gives me inspiration to do similar, even if I still kind of compare myself, and it makes it harder. But that's fine. It's always good to set goals, I think. I say as of now, I don't have like a direct idea of what I'm going to do. But you know, I think I might do like just like kind of what I did last year, some sort of minor political thing, because there's a lot of political issues going on and not everyone's fully aware of it, even though I think it's like really obvious and like right in everyone's face. But apparently to some people it isn't. So, you know, gotta have someone that's going to express that, someone that's going to be here, like saying all that. I'm thinking, again, just like last year, I'm going to do it as a poster because it's like a kind of simple thing to do, which is better for me because I'm not too good at making things, but it can still get thoughts across very well, especially if you do like really good with imaging and whatnot, like making it pop more and draws people's attention. So hopefully with what I make, everyone will be able to like understand what I'm trying to say with it. But I do have some fear that some people are going to be a little bit more dense and just not fully understand it, because there's a lot of people like that. But again, hopefully everyone can. And that is all.
9: My name is Katie. I am in second grade at the Environmental Charter School in Pittsburgh, Pennsylvania. Car pollution makes me concerned about the future of the world, and here's why. Did you know China and the U.S. alone produce close to half of the world's carbon dioxide, much of that from cars? Instead of car pollution, I wish people would use electric cars. I believe it kills off the animals without homes that hunters hunt. For example, if a moose that was pregnant died, there would be less moose to hunt for hunters. In my opinion, it's really gross. If you are walking and a car comes past, it will smell gross. Do you want that to happen to our streets? Car pollution impacts all of us, and I think we can work together to make the world a better place. This is Katie for the Environmental Charter School Second Grade Persuaders.
10: 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Today, I'm joined by Shailese, and we'll be talking about climate change. What memory do you hold closely when you think about climate change?
13: I remember, or at least like learning how climate change has caused polar ice caps to melt, and how much that greatly affects the environment, and also greenhouse gases.
10: I'll say my first memory when talking about climate change or thinking about climate change is when I was in school and we had this Earth Day thing, and my math teacher was talking about Earth Day and how we should lessen the water that we use when we brush our teeth. And that really jump-started my world view of how I see the world as far as climate change and how different companies and industries like really can affect the world, and how we are all connected just through one space. Like, imagine being in a classroom and it's flooding, right? Mm-hmm. We're all at danger, and that's what I think about the world. What challenges come to mind when you think about climate change?
13: I feel like a lot of the world's problems can be from climate change, at least in some way. Like
10: wars especially, yeah.
13: Yeah.
10: Not research, but resources. What advancements of technology can help solve climate change, like now? Like, you know how AI is like affecting climate change and making it worse? Due to the water AI systems and AI, like, companies, they use up the water that is used for the cooling, and they need, like, fresh water to do that.
13: That sounds very destructive.
10: Yeah, it is.
14: From the Youth Media Center at SLB Radio, this is Gianna.
15: Luca.
16: Lily.
17: Gianna.
18: Aria.
19: And Whitney.
14: We're students from the Upper St. Clair High School, and we're here to talk about our school and ourselves.
15: There's this really awesome club called Montage Club. And basically, artists, you know, if you're into photography, if you're into painting, into pottery, you're able to share your work and get it out there to the community. I share my photography whenever I can. It's a great way to get your name out there and open up any doors and opportunities for your art in the future.
16: I think another important event coming up is the blood drive that we do. It's on Friday, and we try to get a lot of volunteers to donate their blood so that we can go save some lives. And yeah, there's a lot of volunteers through the National Honor Society. And yeah, I think that's a good event.
14: Another event that I think is very important is Youthon. It's closer to the end of the year. It's in May, and it's kind of a nice way to wrap up all school events. It's school-wide and for all grades, and it supports childhood cancers. It's very fun overnight event. All the students come, you get a t-shirt, you get food, you get to play fun games and spend time with everybody. So I think that's a good event that we should advertise.
17: I haven't been going to the school very long, but the amount of clubs, I think, is very unique to our school. We have an event called Rush where we all go around the field and there's all these different stands. And it's very interesting because there's so many communities you can join. And if you're interested in anything, you can find a club for it. And I mean, you can sign up for how many you want. And as the year goes on, you decide which ones you want to participate in. And I think that is something that really highlights the community in our school.
14: With that said, I think there's about 120 different clubs, but if there's a club that isn't for you or there's something that you want to create, it's very easy to do so. So there's many options.
16: Someone who deserves a shout out at our school is bus driver Ray. He got us here safe. He gets everyone in all grades home safe and to school safe. So yeah, he's awesome. And he always has little treats for all the kids coming on and off the bus. So,
14: for Youth Express, this is Gianna.
15: Luca.
18: Lily.
16: Gianna,
19: Aria,
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22: My name is Liberty, and I am 12 years old.
23: My name is Ariana, and I am also 12 years old.
24: I'm Jude, 11.
25: My name is Caleb, 11.
22: The best restaurant that I like, in my opinion, is McDonald's because, like, it's very good. The favorite thing on the menu for me is the French fries and the caramel frappe. And for my other one, I would pick Chick-fil-A because of their waffle fries and their spicy deluxe sandwich.
23: All right, so I like Pot Pies because I like getting their garlic sauce chicken. I think it's pretty good. And I also like their Louisiana hot chicken. But I think that could be a little too spicy at times. And with that, I would get their fries. I really enjoy their fries because it's like not too salty but not too bland at the same time. And I also like the pink frozen lemonade.
24: I like McDonald's because their McFlurries are amazing, and they used to have so many flavors, but now they only got, like, Oreo and sometimes s'more. I also like their chicken nuggets because they're really crispy, and they have really good ranch.
25: I was also going to say McDonald's and Chick-fil-A.
22: If I'm being honest, Panera Bread is my third favorite fast food place because of its bread. And I think, like, it's very known, but, like, they have this little bowl bread, like, where you pour the soup in. That's very good also.
24: I love their mac and cheese. It's just, like, really good, and it's not, like, the cheese isn't thick. It's, like, really gooey. Really good with bread.
23: I like Itchy Bun. I like their onion soup, and I also like their chicken fried rice and chicken fried rice with noodles.
24: I have a question we could do next. What is your favorite kind of chip? Like, bag chips like Doritos, Fritos, Takis. And it can be specific like dragon chili Takis, something like that.
22: What I think is I would prefer hot fries or hot Cheetos because they're really good, although they're like really crunchy and too hard to bite in sometimes.
23: My favorite type of chips are Chester's hot fries because I just enjoy the crunch on them.
24: Hot Cheetos, hot fries, because they're not, like, spicy, but also kind of sour. Like, they're spicy, and I can enjoy them a lot better than normal Cheetos.
25: I would say Takis or Cheetos since I kind of like spicy food.
24: Kayla, do you have a specific kind of Takis?
25: I either like the blue Takis or the normal Takis.
24: What is your favorite place to shop, and if this place is closed now, still say it.
25: Don't have a favorite store.
23: My favorite place to shop is the mall because it has a lot of different varieties of stores. But if I had to pick like a couple stores, I would pick Journeys for the shoes because I feel like Journey has a lot of nice shoes. They have Timberlands. I like Timberlands. I'm going to get some. And they also have Uggs, and I really enjoy wearing Uggs. And they also have Asics or Famous Footwear. For clothes, I would pick Rue 21. And for, like, jewelry, I would pick also Rue 21 and Claire's. I feel like Claire's has pretty good options, but I feel like they need to get some more nose rings because some people have nose rings and they don't really have a lot of options for nose rings. They pierce people's nose there, so I feel like they should have different varieties of nose rings.
22: I would rather go to, like, Lululemon, Famous Footwear. If it's in food places, I would go to, like, the Food Courtroom or to Auntie Anne's. That's my favorite thing in the world.
24: If I could go anywhere in the food court, I'd go to, like, China Me, which is this place that has really good orange chicken. I also like the Lego store. In Macy's, they have a small Toys R Us, which is closed, but I like to go there because I never got to go to a real one, and it sounded cool.
3: My name is Ariana.
6: My name is Serenity.
8: Kayla.
24: My name is Jude.
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18: My name is Jacquees, and I am a 12th grade student at City High. You are listening to the artist statement recorded in the Youth Media Center at SLB Radio. The piece I will be discussing is for Leadership, Excellence, Access, and Persistence Program End of the Year Showcase. To be honest, I've never been the artist type. I went into this program to challenge myself and to prove to myself that I can accomplish things even when I'm not comfortable in the situation. It's really hard to be able to look at the bigger picture when you think everything is wrong and that you can't do it. I think it wasn't art, like an artist that inspired me or any type of art. It was more of myself or my inner self. I think I want to be artistic and I want to be able to do things in the arts, but I've blocked myself off so many times from doing it because I didn't think it would fit the standard for artistry in this day and age, which is not true. I know that's not true, but it was kind of hard to like see it. For my project, it will mostly be about self-healing because I think self-healing is such a interesting concept and I think it's really not talked about as it should be. I think people look at it as a way of like, if you do this, then you'll be okay, and that you'll be the better version of yourself after through and through. But self-healing is, it feels really hard sometimes, and it generally is not that easy as people make it out to be, especially when you are confronting something that really is personal and that you haven't confronted in a long time. I do struggle with self-healing, and it does kind of get in the way of personal life choices and stuff like that, but I think one day I'll get there, and this is one of the steps I can take to get to that point where I can look back and know that I was able to do it, and I might not be fully recovered after it, but at least I feel a little more better after completing it. I really don't know what my project is going to be yet. I've been like thinking of ideas. One of my ideas was to have a plant and cut it every month and then keep growing it over and over to watch as it keeps growing back and it doesn't like wilt away. Or I was going to get 3 jars and then smash one of them and then smash another one and put it back together and then leave the other one as normal. And the reason behind this is just, I think it will show that process of healing yourself, but not like to the point where you're going to be perfect again, because nobody's perfect and you never ever will be perfect, but it will heal you enough to the point where you're able to live your life to the best you can, even after everything. And it's kind of like a way of like showing that the process, that's a process that won't stop. I mean, you can self-heal from things from like past and stuff, but you're always going to have to self-heal from something for the rest of your life. New things, future things, past, present tense, it doesn't matter. You're always going to have to heal over something because the world is not a really good place sometimes. And it's really hard to be in a world like that. But I think after this project, I think I'll feel more better about everything. And I think I'll be way more confident in myself to be able to say what I want to say to the world without being afraid of being judged or afraid that I'm in the wrong for believing and thinking what I believe in. Thank you.
0: Hello, my name is Tatiana, and I'm a 12th grade student at City Charter High School. You're listening to an artist statement recorded in the Youth Media Center at SLB Radio. The piece I will be discussing is for the Leadership, Excellence, Access, and Persistence Program End of the Year Showcase. Who am I as an artist? I wouldn't even call myself an artist or put myself in that category. I would rather be like a scholar. I have an interest in something, and it is my main focus for everything that I talk about. In general, though, I talk about Islam. I talk about my religion. I'm a Muslim woman, and I'm African American, and I see a pattern with every piece of work that I do, no matter if I have to put it in a way in which I'm showing my words or a way in which I am writing on a paper and like drawing. It has something to do with my religion. I specifically really want to be a voice that, although I shared my name, it is not the most important thing about what I'm saying. I want to be a scholar that is not like a celebrity scholar, like not like a historian that everyone knows about, but like a voice that everyone has heard before. I want to be faceless, just someone who, it's not important, you could walk past me on the street and have listened to every single thing that I have put out into the world, but you wouldn't even know that it was me. I want to be a voice for any Muslima out there or anyone who is interested in Islam, because there are so many stereotypes that I wasn't aware of before I became Muslim. And now that I am Muslim, it baffles me that these stereotypes are a thing, because the things that I have learned are so different from the things that people say are the truth. People who have inspired me, though, have been other Muslim women who have shared their voice. Now, of course, there are Muslim men who have so much knowledge, and they're the imam at your masjid. They are your celebrity scholar that you listen to. They are the people in the Quran that we talk about. They are the prophets. But there are also women, though. And the experience is completely different from a man to a woman. Although we have many similarities, we have differences as well, and they really do matter. And that is what I'd like to speak about. And not only that, but I'd like to speak from a Muslim teenager's point of view. I'm 17 years old, and I go to City Charter High School, and I have so many experiences that an adult would not have. Like, I feel as though when I hear podcasts of adults who are Muslim, I can relate to a certain extent, but when they start talking about their careers and college and money and like all of these things that are just such adult topics, like interest and all of these things, although I listen and although I take note, they're not completely relatable for me at the moment. Although I may be approaching that time, it doesn't exactly speak to me. But right now, I'd like to speak about something that I feel is the most important, and it is trust in Allah. And I feel like this is something that is completely a normal topic to talk about in Islam, but I'd like to deep dive into it on a more personal level. For me, I used to be very ambitious. When I was around 13 years old, I said that if I could talk about anything for a whole day, it would literally be about myself, and not in a narcissistic way, but the way in which I had so much ambition that I wanted to tell everyone about every single possible scenario that I had for myself. If one went wrong, I had another, and if that one went wrong, I had a whole other life that I could live, and I just wanted to tell the whole world about it. But as I grew up, I met these amazing girls inside of school, and they were both Muslim, and alhamdulillah, I actually reverted to Islam, and they were with me when I took my shahada. But once I became Muslim, my ambitions, they kind of went away. And it had nothing to do, really, with Islam. It was kind of with how entering into Islam, I wanted to know who I was truly. Like, who am I without trying to be like everyone else? Like, I have these restrictions, but these restrictions actually weren't really restrictions when you really think about them. They were allowing me to learn who I really was. And so I realized that although I wanted to be a lawyer, a real estate agent, a model, all of these things, I was only wanting to be something that someone else had already dreamed of. I heard about a story and saw their ambition, and suddenly I wanted to be it too. But I truly did not want to. And so I came into this slump, especially in my 12th grade year and 11th grade year, where I had no idea what I wanted to be. And that is a scary thing because I'm about to graduate. But I got to a point, maybe this week, where I realized that the stress that I'm carrying, it's like a hope that somebody will save you. It's like a hope that when everything is going wrong and I feel like I have no place in this world, like I feel like, why am I here? Like, I'm not contributing in like this crazy way. I don't have these amazing grades. I don't have bad grades. But I'm just so incredibly in the middle that it feels like, could I really just be replaced like any day? It makes you think, are you waiting for someone to save you who is not the one that made you? Are you waiting for someone to create some extreme affair that could like change your life like instantly? That is not the best disposer of affairs. And although this may not be a podcast that continues on in episodes, I would like you to just ponder, who are you hoping will save you? Who are you hoping to listen to you? And who would you choose if not the one who chose you? Thank you. This is Tatiana Hauser signing out.
1: My name is Elise. I'm in second grade at the Environmental Charter School in Pittsburgh, Pennsylvania. Throwing trash on the ground makes me concerned about the future of my world, and here's why. Did you know some animals die eating from trash? People, especially children, can get injured right away by trash. Instead of throwing trash on the ground, I wish people would throw it away in a trash can. If you throw trash on the ground, you can hurt Mother Nature. Animals will die and the food chain will slow. I know if you throw trash on the ground, it makes a lot of pollution. You can keep the trash inside or throw it away instead of on the ground. In my opinion, throwing trash on the ground impacts all of us, and I think we can work together to make a world a better place. This is Elise for the Environmental Charter School second grade persuaders.
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8: I listen to Mac Miller. Hey, I love him. I listen to Morgan Wallen, too. Have you guys ever heard about Tate McRae?
4: I know, like, one or two songs.
5: I've been listening to Rod Wave.
28: Oh. I've been broke so many times, I don't know what to feel.
5: So I have a YouTube Shorts account, right? And I make funk songs, right? And then I make troll face edits out of the funk songs, right? And I post them on YouTube Shorts, and I get a bunch of views. My last video, I got 20 views. 15 of them were from my cousins. 4 of them were from my mom's. And then 7 of them were from my dog.
4: Well, I'm not really making my own music, but I take singing lessons and I'm doing a little bit of piano in that. I mainly just do singing of songs that I like and I already know.
20: I am learning how to play the piano or the keyboard. I am interested in music in like a band way. I don't really have a plan for what I want to do with it.
8: I like to make music, but like I like to make Notre Dame music. Like, you know Notre Dame, the college, right? So like their theme songs, like I try to make music for that, but it's like doo doo doo doo doo doo doo and like that. Yeah, it's pretty cool.
2: I make beats for Osama-san. He makes a song out of the beats and he sends it back to me and I can listen to it and then he releases it.
5: Go check out my LaBubu Funk remix. For Youth Express, this is Desmond.
8: Mason.
2: Finn.
20: Leah.
27: Daphne. Zoe.
5: And that's the ECS crew signing out.
7: Hello, my name is Nevaeh. I'm a 12th grade student at City Charter High School. You are listening to an artist statement recorded in the Youth Media Center at SLV Radio. The piece I'll be discussing is for the Leadership, Excellence, Access, and Persistence Program End of the Year Showcase. For me, I think as an artist, I'm very open. I'm always changing how I like to express myself and my art. I always end up switching. Like at first, I really loved to express myself through painting and drawing, all that type of stuff. But I think over the years, I've definitely changed the way I like to express myself. Like right now, I'm more into expressing myself through photography, and I've been really into more fashion media, if you can consider that as an art. I feel like it is, but I definitely like that more. I'm going more in that direction. I feel like what made me want to do this program is the idea of being around other people my age who just want to make a change or a difference in their community or around the world, no matter how big or small it is. I feel like everyone here wants to change something for the better. Yeah. Honestly, I also just love the idea of like being around other creative people and us bonding with that, different experiences and showing each other's art. I just like connecting with that. I feel like I don't have a set type of art or artist that inspires me at the moment. I take inspiration from everyone and everything around me. Everything inspires me in different ways. I like to pick up different things from, like I said, everywhere around me and include that in my art, whether it's the people, the things I see, just all that type of stuff. Okay, so I know we're supposed to know not exactly what we want to do yet for our creative piece. If I'm being honest, I don't have like a set idea on what I want to do for the project piece. But I definitely want to make sure that I'm confident with it this time. I feel like last year, while it was like good, I got the project done on time and everything, I wasn't as confident as I should have been in what I did. I feel like there was a lot of things at the end that I wanted to change. And this year, especially since it's our last year, I want to make sure I'm fully confident in what I'm going to do. So, yeah, while I'm not sure exactly what I want to do, and like I said, I want to make sure I'm confident with what I want this year. I definitely want to go more the photography route. Last year, like I said, I did painting, but like I said, over the years, like the idea of the way I like to express myself has changed, definitely to photography, so probably going to go that route this year. Yeah, once again, I'm not exactly sure yet, but I'll figure that out sooner or later. So, yeah, I guess this is the end of my artist statement. Thank you.
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10: Hello, my name is Bray, and I'm a 12th grade student at City Charter High School. You are listening to an artist statement recorded in the Youth Media Center at SLB Radio. This piece I will be discussing is for the Leadership, Excellence, Access, and Persistence Program's End of Year Showcase, aka LEAP. Who am I as an artist? I would call myself a free-going artist. I create when I per se want to having to have a meaning behind it. Why I want to be a part of this program, what makes me want to be a part of this program, is being able to express my feelings through art and storytelling, especially the topics that I'm scared to talk about. Next, what art or artist excites me? Basically anything. A lot of what inspires me to create my art is my own being and my family around me. Why create this piece? We haven't started on our piece making just yet, but when we do, I would like to talk about the homophobia in the world, as it's something that I face daily, and I kind of just came to terms with it, and I want to express how that can make someone feel about themselves. And lastly, for my final project, I want to step out of my comfort zone, making it way larger.

0: itself and what it is. Some people could really use a good lay explanation of that, and then how you approach the video. And I'll interject every now and then, but let's just turn it over to you. And Nolan, you want to start?
1: Sure. So the climate change is mainly about what the video is about is on the greenhouse effect, which is the release of carbon emissions into the atmosphere, which just it's slowly heating the world up, melting the ice caps, all that. So.
2: And we approached this video. We wanted to make a video that was funny, and it's actually a musical video. And so I wrote all the music and the lyrics, and we taught it to the people in the video, and we sang it. And so we wanted to make a video that would maybe make a small difference, and people would learn so that a big difference could be made. So that's why we wanted to make the video.
0: What do you think people don't understand about climate change?
3: I think they don't really understand how dangerous it is. Like, all the cars that are going around the earth and all the factories every day are just releasing like millions of pounds of carbon dioxide a second, and that's really putting stress on the earth.
0: And do you think it's a solvable problem?
1: I don't think, at least not for a long time, we're going to be too able to completely solve it, but just little changes, like instead of driving your car, if you're only going little ways, ride a bike, take a walk. You know, just the small things help.
3: Yeah, and something a lot of people don't understand is they think like, oh, I'll just use an electric car, like that's fine. But what they don't understand is that when you use a gas car, you're releasing the gas while you're driving. But when you use an electric car, they still have to burn to make fuel for the electricity. So no matter what you're using, you're still putting out those gases in the atmosphere.
0: Yeah, that's a good point. If you're driving your electricity from a coal-fired power plant, you're still emitting. You're just not emitting directly from your car. So how, in writing your musical, did you like choose existing songs and write new words to them, or
2: no,
0: how did you go about it?
2: It was an entirely original score, and so I wrote the melodies and the lyrics, and it's called The Steel Wheel, and it's about a biker who makes a difference by trying to convince people not to ride in their cars anymore, to take a bike and take a ride to reduce the emissions. And so I wrote all the music, and it was really fun.
0: Is it online?
2: I think so. I don't know the link, but
0: okay.
2: Did
0: Phipps put it online, or
2: I'm not sure yet.
0: Okay, because we would play it. I would love to play it sometime. How's the reaction been to it among your classmates? And obviously the Fairchild people liked it.
2: Oh, they all loved it. Our classmates really, really liked it. And we all liked it too.
0: Oh, that's great. We definitely would play that sometime if we could find it online. We'll even take a look this morning to see if we could play it. I think it would be fun to listen to. You know, one thing that concerns me a bit is I don't know if people are taking global warming or climate change as seriously as they should be. I saw you nodded your head right away.
1: You know, it feels like there are two sides to the argument. A lot of people are feeling like climate change is like the end all. It's just the worst thing ever. And then there are people who just don't even like bother to figure out what it is. I feel like if we could just get to a happy middle ground, get to a place where people understand how they can fix it, but not need to, like, you know, try to alter the course of everyone's lives just to try and slow it down.
0: I just found a link to your video.
1: Oh, well, that's nice.
0: Is it okay if we play it?
2: Yeah.
0: Well, it makes sense
2: yeah,
0: if we play the audio without...
2: Probably.
0: Okay. Here I am saying that I don't know where it is, and it's right. It's linked from our website.
2: Oh, really?
0: So if you're listening and if you want to see the video, go to slbradio.org. We may have just added that link. So let's take a listen to it. Do you need to set it up at all?
2: No.
0: Okay. So Let's see. It's the Eco Challenge 2017. This has only been here for a couple.

0: couple days. So here we have Drew Lopezinski and Nolan Collery and Eric with a K, Bloomquist. And let's take a listen. Just give me a moment to figure out why we're not hearing this. We should be hearing it. We'll get it going in just a minute, I promise. But I do want us to play it. I just want to be sure everybody can actually hear it. So we were talking about whether people are taking global warming seriously or not. And you were saying it seems to be like two extremes, one or the other.
1: Like earlier I said, people feel like global warming is not a problem. They feel like they're invincible. Like nothing will be happening if we keep up what we're doing. And then there are other people who are on the extreme end who feel that, global warming has to be stopped. You can't take a car anywhere. The factories should just be shut down forever. But, I mean, it's like we just need to find a middle ground where we can still, like, drive cars, but we just limit our use of them. That's what I feel is the biggest cause.
0: Yeah, so when it requires a small action by individual people, that makes it really hard because you feel like, well, I don't have to do this. Other people are going to do it instead of me. And you get that feeling, I think. I think your video is going to be fine. Chad just took a listen. Apparently, does it start really quietly?
2: A little.
1: Yeah.
0: I think it does. I think that's what's happening. So let's take a listen. And I'm eager to hear it. And I'll read it. Oh, wow, there's credits. Starring Eric Bloomquist as Gassy Gus. Drew is David Hoffman, the Steel Wheel. And then Nolan is the Weatherman. And the biker girls, Anna Lou, Emmler Park, Nina,
3: so,
0: and Samantha.
3: So, later this evening, there we'll have some rain and flash flooding due to the weather heating up. And that's right, folks. It's only going to be getting warmer. That's due to climate change and the emission of carbon, which causes the greenhouse effect, which makes Earth like, well, a giant greenhouse. Not good in any ways if you...
4: Greenhouse effect my foot. If it stops me from selling my diesel-sucking, carbon dioxide-releasing cars, I won't have none of it.
5: Every day it gets worse, these cars, taking over the road, these cars. I learned from the time I was hit, something needed to be done. I can change it car by car, tire by tire, till it spreads like wildfire. So I became the Steel Wheel.
6: Have you ever thought to ride a bike? It helps the environment.

0: The effects on this are great. Everything.
1: The sales of my cars are going down. This is making me angry.
0: Uh-oh. Now we see a parking lot, which is getting a little emptier.
1: Who are you and what do you mean? You're ruining my car sales, you biking old bean.

0: us unless you stop and take a pause. The carbon dioxide will make the world hot, and everything else will be for naught.
1: But you mean if I don't stop selling cars, there will be no more ice cream bars?
2: Gassy Gus, you're absolutely correct.
0: Let's make a deal to make this right. Instead of selling cars, you might try to sell bikes.
3: Gassy Gus, changing his business plan.
0: The mission of biking will just keep going. Effect on the world will just keep showing.

0: That's really well done. And that may be the first time we've ever played a video on the radio. I'm telling you that. And it works that way. So who did you did you all score this together?
1: I wrote it all, yes. And my brother helped me a little too, so I'd like to thank him for that because he helped me to write the music. He's also very gifted in music, so.
0: Wow, that was really fun to listen to. Just amazing to take on. We have a little bit of time. I'm still I'm changing. We've never played a video before. This was really quite a thing that we just did there. But now we're all just taking care of. There's what I was looking for. I was looking for a particular song that I wanted to play. So I will put that video up on our Facebook page so other people can see it. And do you guys know Bike Pittsburgh at all?
1: That's the whole video we made it about. So
0: okay,
1: yeah.
0: Have you sent it to Bike Pittsburgh?
1: No.
0: You should. I'll try to put it on their Facebook page on your behalf because I think they would like it a lot. Now, I'm curious if any of you thought much about what you might. You're also well-rounded, but what you might like to do after you graduate from high school? I know you get asked that all the time. I'm getting shaking heads. Every head is shaking right now. Any thoughts or ideas? Eric didn't shake nearly as hard.
2: Well, I know the field I want to work in, so I mean, I'm gonna go to college, and after that, probably something in the math or science field. I'm not really too linguistic, so I mean, I'll probably work as. I'd like to be something like geology field.
0: Ooh, that's my wife has a degree in geology and hydrogeology, and nursing. Go figure. But she's got she collects all of them. What do you like about geology?
2: Well, we do different science units in our school, and in third grade we did an earth science unit. So I just found it really fascinating how, you know, different rocks have like different hardnesses and how they all form, and they have different properties, and like some rocks can be used for other things while others don't really have as many uses.
0: So would Mohs scale resonate with you? Mohs scale of hardness?
2: Yeah, like diamonds, the 10. And
0: talcum powder to diamonds, if I remember that correctly. Wow, you learned that early. I don't think I learned that till I was in eighth grade, or possibly college. What have you thought about anything?
1: I'd maybe like to go into the medical field to become a doctor, maybe. I'm still thinking. I just like to continue what I'm doing until I know.
0: And that's Drew who's speaking. You know, I was talking to somebody who is close to graduating from college with an engineering degree, and he's not exactly sure what he wants to do when he graduates. There's so many different options. And Nolan, how about you?
3: Well, I guess... I've always been interested in robotics, and I've had a few friends who, like, parents at Uber, CMU, so I guess robotics engineer would be up there.
0: You know what I read about this morning that I found amazing is Pitt just developed a wheelchair that runs on compressed air instead of a battery.
3: It did?
0: Wow. Yeah. Wow. And they're, I don't know if it's been in the paper, but I got a little note from Pitt about this. So not only do you not have to generate you might have to generate electricity to compress the air that goes in the air tanks, but it doesn't weigh a whole lot because, you know, the batteries are really heavy in a wheelchair. So it only weighs about 80 pounds, which is low for a motorized wheelchair. And it's also you don't have to worry about water. It's waterproof. In fact, they're going to be using it in an amusement park that has water rides to test it. It's in Texas, not in Pittsburgh, unfortunately. Oh, okay. But they're going to use it to do that. But isn't that a neat a neat application? Nobody ever thought of that before. So thanks, all of you, for being here.
3: Thanks for having us.
0: Anything any of you meant to say that you didn't get a chance to?
2: I mean, I think we're all just, like, really close friends because we have a lot in common. Like,
0: yeah, you guys do seem like good friends. Yeah, you all seem like individuals, too. We'll post your video up along with a picture of you guys on our Facebook page, and I hope we'll see you again sometime. Thanks.
2: Thanks.
1: Thank you.
0: From Carson Middle School, there you've got Drew Lepusinski, Nolan Collery, and Eric Bloomquist, and you can see them in their video. It really is... you guys really did a great job with that. I think sometimes what I like about your video is you considered your audience and the people that actually would be watching it. Sometimes people do videos, I think, that are almost more for themselves than their audience. So I'm not surprised that the Fairchild Challenge honors came to you guys. Thanks for being with us.
4: 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Catch the future.
0: The Pittsburgh Concert Society is a wonderful organization that does many things to promote excellence in classical music. Over the years, we've had vocalists and pianists and woodwind players and more, and it's our pleasure to work with Antoinette Tuma of Pittsburgh Concert Society and others with the winners of their Young Artist Competition. We'll talk more about that whole experience and how it goes. But first, we're going to take a listen to a guest this week who does not play any of the aforementioned instruments or any instruments even related to them. She plays harp, and it's really a pleasure to have her with us today. She's 16. She's from Grove City, and her name is Amanda Kangor.

0: That is Amanda Kangor here, and there's so many questions I want to ask you. Probably the first is the name of what you played and its composer.
1: That was the Largo from Bach's Violin Sonata Number 3.
0: And where to start? When did you begin playing harp?
1: Well, I technically started when I was 10, but I didn't really start taking it seriously for a couple years after that. So about 7, but technically like 4.
0: And what got you interested in playing? Because, I mean, even having access to a harp is unusual.
1: Yeah, it's a really rare instrument, but I think just the reason in general that I started was because I saw a harp. And, I mean, it's instantly intriguing when you see it. You look at the harp and you think, oh, I want to play that. So my former piano teacher, she is a harpist, and every time I went to her house for lessons, she had the harp there, and I would always want to touch it, and she would say, no, you have to take lessons. So I begged my mom, and eventually I started.
0: That's great. What was her name? Not her your name. Mom, but your harp
1: yeah.
0: teacher.
1: Her name is Marlon Jensen. Yeah.
0: That's, I'm sure she must be thrilled at your progress.
1: Yeah.
0: So most people can visualize a harp. How many strings are?
1: This one has 47.
0: And are they all on the same side, or are some on one and some on the other?
1: It's kind of all like down one center, and you have to wrap your arms around and play
0: okay.
1: each side.
0: So you do play each side.
1: Yeah.
0: Is each string accessible from both sides?
1: It is. It can get really hard. Like the lower ones are so far away, sometimes you really have to bend down. Most of the time we don't use our right arm for it because it's like, it's all the way down there, but
0: yeah.
1: It is accessible, yeah.
0: And I'm just trying to help people visualize what a harp looks like
1: yeah.
0: and how it might be. Now, the strings are different colors. I see red and blue in particular, but it's hard for me to tell from this angle if the other strings are also
1: yeah.
0: colored.
1: Yeah, so the red ones are C's, and the bluish-black ones, it kind of depends on the harp, but those ones are F's. And then all of the other ones in between are just clearish white, yeah.
0: Okay, and then is every, like, could you play just pluck a C, like, going upwards, just?
1: Yeah.
0: And then what happens as you move up?
1: Well, this is here. They just get higher as you go up.
0: So it's,
1: yeah.
0: Is it a chromatic scale? Is every note?
1: It's, that's where it gets complicated.
0: Yeah.
1: there are two different types of harps. One is called a lever harp, which I don't have. That's the one I started out on. And this is a pedal harp. So there are 7 pedals on the bottom that we move with our feet, and that actually controls the sharps and flats.
0: Okay,
1: yeah.
0: I'm glad you mentioned that. So
1: yeah, a lot of people don't know about it.
0: No, and from where we're sitting, I can't
1: mm-hmm.
0: see that. So
1: right.
0: So that's where the sharps and flats are
1: yes,
0: coming
1: exactly.
0: from. Was it hard to master?
1: It's a lot, yeah. Some pieces, we're like stomping our feet all over the place trying to, it looks like we're dancing almost. It can get really complicated, yeah.
0: It must be exciting for you to watch other harp players and to meet other
1: it
0: harp
1: is,
0: players.
1: Yeah, especially with such a rare instrument. It's great to meet people who understand the instrument and, yeah, it's really good.
0: Now tell me about the Pittsburgh Concert Society experience. You, I guess, auditioned?
1: Yeah, so I auditioned around March this year. There were a lot of people auditioning, a couple other harpists, and lots of different musicians my age. So we all auditioned around March. I can't remember the date. And then they selected 10 winners, and they kind of split us in half, so like 5 performed in one recital, and then the other 5 performed in a different recital. So we got to perform in that and do that. And then there are also different opportunities that we got to do, like some smaller gigs. And I got to play on WQED-FM, and I'm here. So
0: that's
1: yeah.
0: that's fantastic.
1: It is.
0: Well, let's see. You're 16. Am I right?
1: I'm 17.
0: 17. You were probably 16 when we scheduled
1: I was,
0: you.
1: Yeah.
0: But thank you for letting me know. Don't ever hesitate to do that. We will correct the record. Are you going into your senior year?
1: Yes, I am.
0: Okay.
1: Yeah.
0: And forgive this oft-answered question, but have you thought about what you might do after graduating?
1: Yeah, I've been thinking about it a lot, actually. I want to go to a music school. I don't know where yet, and there's so many options, but I definitely want to study music.
0: So yeah. A conservatory-type program?
1: Yeah, hopefully. I'll see what the future holds.
0: Well, I would think that the world does not have that many harp players.
1: You'd think, and definitely not as many compared to other instruments, but like when you really do look into it, there are a lot of harpists.
0: Interesting.
1: But there are much more other musicians too. So.
0: Yeah, you just, a harp adds so much to any atmosphere as you listen. And so do you find people asking you to play at weddings or special functions?
1: A lot of people do ask for weddings. I haven't gotten as many because I'm just so busy with school and everything.
0: Yeah, I would
1: but
0: think.
1: It is a very popular thing, yeah.
0: What else do you like to do?
1: Well, aside from music, I like reading. I like doing a lot of different things. Yeah, reading's a big one.
0: I mean, do you do sports or?
1: Yeah, I swim. So I've been swimming for 11 years.
0: I'm glad you mentioned that because some people don't realize that you can be a very talented musician, but also have a full life with other things. Who else is in your family, or who is in your family?
1: Well, I have a pretty big family. I have 7 siblings.
0: Whoa!
1: So yeah, it's pretty big. My
0: today,
1: sister.
0: Today's just you and your dad, which
1: yeah,
0: has
1: just
0: to
1: me
0: be,
1: and my dad.
0: That
1: yeah.
0: has to be unusual. Just
1: it
0: the
1: is.
0: Two of you.
1: Yes, he always takes me everywhere. He helps me carry this harp. So, yeah, but. I think the rest of my family, I think they're listening at home. My sister called in earlier.
0: Yeah, so. Abigail
1: yes.
0: dropped us a note. So can you name the other 5?
1: Yeah,
0: I literally mean can. So well,
1: yeah.
0: There's you and your sister. Oh, wait. So there's another.
1: There are 6 others aside from the 2 of us.
0: Okay, yeah.
1: So the oldest, I have 2 older brothers, Paul and Mitch, and then there's me, then Abby. And then John, Devin, Gianna, and Ben.
0: You did it.
1: Yeah.
0: Those are a lot of...
1: It is. We have quite a lively house.
0: How old is Gianna?
1: Gianna is 9.
0: Yeah. You know, we had a Gianna this morning, early this morning. No, she was 6. But that's not a very common name.
1: No, it's not.
0: So that made, she had won a writing competition. For a program we do with WQED, but you don't know too many Giannas.
1: No.
0: Is there anybody else you'd like to acknowledge, current teachers or?
1: I would definitely like to thank my teacher. Her name's Jingyi Jiang. I think she's listening. She has helped me so much in the past couple of years, and she's a great role model in my life. Yeah.
0: Great, and I'm sure the Pittsburgh Concert Society has provided a lot
1: yes,
0: of opportunities.
1: Yes, they've done so much for me. I'm really grateful for them.
0: Great,
1: yes.
0: And I can tell you've got one proud dad who's
1: yes.
0: brought you in, and I'm sure everybody in your family, mom, too. Anything else you'd like to say before it's our last chance to talk? It's really fun to have you here, and I want to thank you also for bringing the harp and sharing your talent with us.
1: Yeah, I would just like to thank you for this opportunity. It's an honor to be here. So
0: oh, thank
1: I love
0: you.
1: Playing, and it's cool to play on the radio and do stuff like this. So
0: yeah.
1: Thank you.
0: Thank you're very welcome, and thank you again. What would you like to finish up with?
1: The last piece I'm going to play is Rhapsody by Marcel Grangini.
0: Once again, it's such a pleasure to have her here with us. We put a picture up on Facebook so you could take a look at her too, and her harp. Here is Amanda Kangor.

Amanda Kangor, thank you. What an amazing player you are. And thanks again to the Pittsburgh Concert Society.

0: representing Pittsburgh Perry today, we have Jasmine. Good morning.
1: Good morning.
0: Hang on. Let's try that. Let's try that one more time.
1: Good morning.
0: There you are. I'm making a lot of mistakes today.
1: It's fine.
0: That's just me. Thank you for being here. First of all, there's a lot of places you could be on a Saturday.
1: thank you for having me.
0: Tell me a little bit about yourself before we talk about your projects.
1: I love food, for one. I really love food. I love being outside, dancing. I love dancing, too. And I also love talking. I could talk all day.
0: We could use you. That's what we do here. When did you know you liked dancing? I'm curious.
1: Honestly, my father said we were driving around, and I was around 3 at this time, and a song came on in the car, and he happened to look back, and I was dancing. And after that, it's been a wrap. I've been dancing ever since.
0: Do you know how old you were when that happened?
1: I was 3.
0: Wow. That's something I've never been able to do. Maybe
1: really?
0: You could get me to do it. I'm not a dancer. I can barely walk without
1: patience
0: falling
1: and
0: over.
1: Persistence is key.
0: I'll work on that. What do you like to do? Just freestyle or?
1: I do a little bit of everything. I've tried ballet, jazz, hip hop, contemporary, anything. As long as you give me a beat and some music, I'll dance.
0: Now, you mentioned love and food. Do you like
1: yes.
0: to cook?
1: I love to cook. I will ask my parents. I'm cooking dinner tonight, guys. You guys don't have to worry about it. And they don't fight me on it either.
0: I bet they don't. What are some of your specialties?
1: Now, I can make good lasagna. I will make a lasagna. I like chicken. I'll make some chicken, and I'll make good chicken. I like baked chicken, too, at that. Fish, baked fish, you know. I just try a little bit of everything.
0: Well, that's great. And how old are you?
1: I'm 15.
0: And you're going into 10th grade, right?
1: Yes, sir, I am.
0: Okay. So, Pittsburgh Perry, YMAP, let's talk about the projects you guys did. Were you involved in one in particular?
1: I was involved in one in particular.
0: And I'll bet I know which one, because you guys did two projects at Pittsburgh Perry this year. One was called Future Investors, which was about getting ready and sort of getting knowledge to use in the future. The other one was called FFF. That has to be yours.
1: Yes, it is mine.
0: So what does FFF stand for?
1: Food Friends Foundation.
0: Food Friends Foundation.
1: Yes.
0: Can you walk us through the project?
1: Okay, so we were sitting down in the cafeteria one day. We're like, tired of this food. This food just isn't tasty. It's not healthy. It's just terrible. And when we got to class and we knew that we had the opportunity to try and change this, we jumped on it right away. This was our first idea. I mean, there was no thinking. It was a group of students who love food like I do and were so ready to change it. And we're trying each and every day.
0: So how do you make a change like that? Because when I was in school, I pretty much eating school lunches, I felt like I had no power or no say. I'm just going to eat whatever is stuck on my tray.
1: Well, there was little to no diversity at all. It was the same thing every day. And on top of the youth is changing. So we have a lot more youth that are vegetarians or vegans. So when we have the occasional pizza or chicken, or even macaroni and cheese, they won't eat it. And I feel like food is the most important part of your day. You need food to think right, you know, nourish your body. So when we have our kids in classes, or we have a lot of sports players, and they go from school right to the field to practice and then go out to their game, if they aren't eating right because they can't eat what they're eating, or, you know, and they also have different religious beliefs as well.
0: Yeah, I was going to say, sometimes, and really it's everybody's right to eat as
1: You're
0: they
1: right.
0: choose, but if your religion requires a certain diet, that's even another level of having no choice, right? To be true to your beliefs, and that's got to be horrible to think of it if you don't have a choice. Also, there's allergy issues.
1: There's allergy issues,
0: fitness,
1: you're right.
0: Issues of fitness, where maybe I know I got to stay away from carbs. Too many carbs will make me gain more weight than I want to.
1: You're fine the way you are.
0: Well, I love you. I love Jasmine. Get you.
1: Thank you.
0: So how did you address trying to improve things?
1: We, in class.
0: Well, yeah. I mean, do you think, did your project make things any better?
1: Yes, it did. We actually got a salad bar. We actually got a salad bar and a deli sandwich bar. So, along with the hot foods, there's another line where you could choose what you want on your salad now. So, for our vegetarians, you don't have to get meat on your salad. You could just get cheese and peppers and onions. So,
0: but
1: it
0: you
1: worked
0: can actually
1: really
0: pick your own stuff.
1: Yes, yes, you can.
0: And you made that happen?
1: Yes, we did.
0: That's amazing. This is
1: Thank
0: the first I'm hearing of this. So, you could, I mean, my wife, Ricky, sitting over there, eats
1: Hi.
0: A salad most every day.
1: I love salad.
0: Because, and every day it's different, right? You can
1: yes.
0: you can choose
1: Change it up.
0: What you want to do. That's fantastic.
1: Thank
0: now,
1: you.
0: In the sandwich bar, somebody will like make a sandwich based
1: yes.
0: on what you tell them to do?
1: If you want turkey, hard salami, ham, you know, lettuce, onions, peppers, it just works out. It works out really well.
0: That's fantastic.
1: Thank
0: now,
1: you.
0: Have you noticed any changes as a result of the food being improved? And
1: yes, I have. There are so many more kids eating now. They are eating and they're actually, well, I don't want hot food today. I think I'm going to get a salad. The salad line is long. So that's how I know it's doing good. It's long and kids are actually eating. You know, another one of our problems was that the hot food, they didn't like it, right? So they were wasting it. They would go in a line, you know, to just walk around and joke with their friends, and they throw the food away because it wasn't good. So with a salad, they get to choose what they want on their salad. So we don't waste as much food.
0: That's a really terrific. One thing I was thinking about is it says a lot when you're given a choice.
1: Yes,
0: you
1: yes,
0: know,
1: it does.
0: Rather than just having to accept whatever is thrown at you, or you know, even if there's a couple options, do you want this or that? Both the sandwich bar and or the salad bar, you're pretty much in charge. And that, what do you think about that?
1: I love being a leader. I love being in charge. And I just feel happy all around. You know, food makes me happy. But me being able to get what I want and eat that, you know, and I hate wasting stuff.
0: Yeah, especially food.
1: Especially food, because there's so many people that go without food that really need food. So for us, that's no-no. We're trying to eliminate that.
0: Yeah, the thing I was thinking about, too, is here at Perry, well, at most schools, mm-hmm. and I know Perry pretty well. I know I've met Dr. Cooper. I know
1: yeah.
0: other folks at Perry. And most high schools, and I'm sure Perry is no exception, you're being encouraged to take charge of your life, to make good decisions, to be responsible, to think about the
1: yes.
0: future. And, like, great, how about letting me pick my own lunch?
1: I know. One step at a time.
0: Yeah.
1: And, hey, if I can pick my own lunch, what else? You know, it's just, it's introducing responsibility at such a young age, because me, I'm just coming into high school. I just came into high school and it can be a little overwhelming. And so for me to be able to pick my lunch, because that's one of the most important parts of the day, you know,
0: yeah.
1: you have your morning classes, you may be a little stressed, you know, and then you get to lunch, you can socialize with your friends, go to one of the little clubs that we have, you know, and eat.
0: Yeah, and you're in a huge building, so you kind of want to be, lunchtime is a little time to rest and take a break.
1: It's a time to rest, yes.
0: Where did you go for eighth grade?
1: Eighth grade, I went to Propel Homestead.
0: Okay, so that's a big change. That's a smaller
1: school.
0: I've been out there a few times. Have you thought about what you want to do when you get older? I have a feeling it might involve food, but
1: There are so many things I've wanted to do. I'm talking about, like, every day I'll be like, Mom, Dad, I think I want to do this. So one thing, I would love to work with kids. I love kids. But I also love food. I wanted to be a chef. I wouldn't be a pastry chef, though. I'm not very artistic with my hands. But I'll cook it for you. You just have to design it for me. A reporter, a speaker, something that could get me out there. You know, a doctor and the political world. I'm talking about everything.
0: Yeah, I think you could do. And you know what? You can do all of those things. You actually can, if you choose to. You can do as much of that as you want. What do you like working? You mentioned little kids. Do you have brothers and sisters? Or?
1: Oh, I'm glad you asked. I have three younger brothers and an older sister.
0: What are your brothers' names?
1: Stephen, Elijah, and Daniel.
0: And then your sister?
1: Tyler.
0: So how old is Tyler?
1: Tyler is 20.
0: Okay, so do you see her much?
1: I see her all the time.
0: That's great.
1: Yeah, I see her all the time.
0: What is she up to?
1: Living life, working. She's working, going back to school, so she's doing, she's just, I don't know. I love her.
0: Yeah.
1: She's doing her best.
0: I would just imagine all your siblings have to be rock stars, being based on meeting you.
1: Thank you.
0: So do you like kids in part because of hanging out with your little brothers? Or?
1: I think I love kids because I've grown up in a big family, and I've been surrounded by nothing but kids, you know, having to babysit and little cousins and everything, and I just have a connection with the little ones.
0: That's good. There's so much that you could do. And you mentioned being a reporter. Do you have any particular motivation for wanting to be a reporter?
1: I just love talking, and I love staying on top of world news. You know, I'm a little nosy. So if I could mix some things that I would like to do and make it a career instead of a job, I would love to.
0: How do you get your news?
1: I read a lot. I've always read. Also, you know, social media, Facebook, Google, everything.
0: Yeah, and people sometimes are surprised if they're not as connected. I mean, there are New York Times articles that get pushed out by Facebook as well as other credible articles. Do you ever, every now and then I'm pretty good at it. Sometimes I'll get fooled by a story that isn't true.
1: Yes.
0: And has that happened to you? And do you have any ways of trying to keep that from happening?
1: Yes, I've been fooled a couple of times. But my parents, they stay on top of world news too. So I'll go and I'll talk to them, and often they'll correct me or say, well, look into it a little bit more deeper, and then look and you'll find the truth. So it's, yeah.
0: Yeah, it's easy to get misled, and there are some websites that they look like
1: they look legit.
0: And then they're not. And I think that's always been true throughout all of life. It's just that it's much easier to be exposed to those things now.
1: You're right.
0: I mean, there used to be newspapers that weren't exactly equal in their treatment. You know, they would lean one way or the other way. Well, you'd be a great journalist.
1: Thank you.
0: I think you'd be a great any of those things. So what are your plans for the rest of the day? What's a day for Jasmine?
1: A day for Jasmine today. I have to go home and get ready. I'm going to a military ball later. I have a couple friends that are in the JROTC program.
0: You've got a big one at Perry.
1: At Perry, yes.
0: I've seen their uniforms.
1: And they wear them proudly, too.
0: Yeah.
1: And so they're getting their rewards tonight, and they're being rewarded with a little ball, a little dance. So, you know, going to support my friends and just have a good time.
0: Well, that's awesome.
1: Thank you.
0: Thank you so much for coming.
1: Thank you for having me.
0: To be here today. Is there anything else you'd like to mention that I may not have asked about? Or
1: you've asked everything.
0: Everything in the world. Well, I hope you'll keep up with the YMAP projects
1: you've done. I definitely will.
0: As you continue. One reason we work with kids in ninth grade is because, nothing against seniors, but you'll be back.
1: We will be back for three more years.
0: And I'll let Chinessa, I'll give her your regards.
1: Oh, thank you.
0: Chinessa was our leader out at Perry. And
1: I love her.
0: A great job. We all do. Thanks so much, Jasmine.
1: Thank you for having me.
0: Thanks. That's Jasmine from Pittsburgh Perry. Here is Snowdonia.

0: What a great sound. That is Snowdonia. Who wrote that? Everybody points in unison. Jake?
1: Adam.
0: Or Adam, I'm sorry. Shame on me. Everyone points in unison at Adam. I knew that. I'm seeing Jake's name in front of me and Adam's name in front of me. I love the way you shared the vocals on it. You both sing really well. Let's meet everybody in the group, and let's start with the aforementioned Adam, what was that song called?
2: That song is called Summer Hymn.
0: And tell me a little bit about it, when you wrote it.
2: I wrote it in like June. Of this,
0: so it's really
2: 2018. Yeah, it's not the newest song that we play, but it's one of the like newerish songs.
0: It showcases all of you really well.
2: Thank you.
0: And I didn't know you could get. We'll talk with Desmond in a bit, but I didn't know you could get that sound out of a cojona.
2: Yeah, but it's
0: amazing.
2: Give him anything. Kid is a wild.
0: Yeah, it's actually not just the drum. It's the player.
2: Give him like some tin pans, some pots and pans.
0: So, Adam, you're a senior this year.
2: I'm a junior.
0: Oh, this is right.
2: We're all juniors.
0: Oh,
2: right.
0: Fantastic!
2: We're all nice little. Yeah.
0: That means we get to enjoy you more as time goes on. The 11th grade bubble.
2: it's a problematic bubble, but it's a nice bubble.
0: It can be. Are you playing out much?
2: We actually as a group collective we have not played that many shows this year compared to as last year. I think like the focus of this year has just been kind of like just to develop the sound and just really like we're gonna be going in recording like a small EP soon. And it's just like, you know, I mean, we've been doing this for like a year now, and it's just like, it's about that time to just sort of start, putting some songs together and getting us out there, I guess. So.
0: I'll ask you all, instead of asking you individually, are you all music majors at Kappa?
3: Everyone except for me.
2: Jake, but he's,
0: Well, Jake, what's your...
3: I'm actually a theater major.
2: This means
3: Kappa.
2: He's more talented than everyone.
3: No.
0: That explains why his mic check was a little operatic. I heard that.
3: I'm in straight theater at Kappa, so I do like acting.
0: Excellent.
3: Yeah.
0: So Chris Latta is in your life, Ms.
3: I
0: Ms.
3: do
0: Latta.
3: Know her. Yes.
0: Yeah.
3: Mm-hmm.
0: I would think she's an old friend.
3: Mm-hmm.
0: So there you get a chance to meet Adam and Jake. Any hellos or shout outs from you guys? To anybody listening, you want to say hello to? Important
2: James Japp
0: people.
2: Is on the. He's in his car.
3: Oh yeah.
0: There you go.
2: Jimmy Japp.
3: We love you.
2: It's my boy. Mm-hmm. I don't know. I don't really know who's listening right now.
0: That's okay.
2: To everyone that like saw the Instagram story this morning was like, you know what? I got nothing better to do but listen to Snowdonia.
0: Perfect.
3: I'm going to do a little shout out to
2: shout
3: my grandparents
2: to
3: right now.
0: Excellent.
3: Everyone. Yeah. They should be listening. So
0: glad if they're not hearing you now, they'll hear you on the podcast.
2: I guess I'll shout out my grandma too. Shout out grandma. I don't think she can get this.
0: Let me turn to Atticus, who I passed a microphone to a moment ago, and he said, "What? Huh? Am I supposed to pass this to Adam?" And I said, "No, that's because you don't have a vocal mic." Tell me about yourself, and folks might want to know about the instrument you're playing to.
4: So my name is Atticus, and I'm playing the electric violin. I've been playing violin for almost 11 years, I think. So that's a pretty long time, and I picked this up almost 2 years ago. It's a Mark Wood Viper, and I started playing it with Snowdonia maybe a little more than a year and a half ago.
0: One of the things, it looks really lightweight, is it?
4: It's really light, yeah.
0: And you've got it suspended from your chest. It doesn't look like you got to deal with a chin, right?

0: grass.
1: No, which is really nice.
2: Yeah, I'll bet. And you're also, when I see violinists or fiddlers, I'm often thinking about the physical effort it takes. You still have a lot of physical effort, but it's all kind of, you could put it into the music as opposed to in the holding up of the instrument.
1: Yeah, you know, all the energy that I would use to, you know, clamp it down with my chin can be used for dancing on stage.
2: That's perfect. Well, thank you. Any shout outs from you? Any grandparents, anyone listening in cars?
1: Yeah, I could shout out my grandparents listening in out in the middle of nowhere in New York.
2: Excellent.
1: People listening in cars, my girlfriend, her family who dropped me off this morning.
2: How nice. What's her name?
1: Angelina.
2: Hi, Angelina. Yeah. Yes, aw. Anybody else? Great. Let's if you can pass that over to Desmond Rucker. And nice to have you with us today.
3: Thank you. It's always a pleasure.
2: And you're from Churchill, right?
3: Yeah.
2: Excellent. Any shout-outs at all?
3: Yeah, I definitely want to shout-out the Crunk Movement. I'm going to be doing a performance today with them in the afternoon. And then tonight, I'm going to be doing a performance with my bro Malik at Level Up. So shouts out to them. Shouts out to my brother Robert. We put in some work yesterday. But besides that, everyone who's listening and anyone ever, because I love y'all.
2: Excellent. And I'm so happy you mentioned Crunk too. If you do not know Crunk, go to Center of Life's website and learn more about the Crunk movement at Center of Life. They've done so many good things with music over the years. I'm glad you're involved. I always forget about that. So
3: yeah,
2: I remember
3: for sure.
2: Desmond from like elementary school, so I'm always thinking about that. But and you're a junior. You're all juniors.
3: Yep.
2: Great. We sound great. Do you play a drum set ever, or do you typically play cajon?
3: Yeah, like, so I usually play drum set, and I started playing cajon when I went to Dilworth, and that really stuck with me because, like, one, I've been playing djembe, so it's like I was getting used to, like, the rhythms and stuff with your hands. So then I just realized, like, I definitely got to get one so I can get, like, I could, you know, busk. I could play more convenient shows like this one where I couldn't bring a drum set in a small space. And also, like, you know, you got to be percussive with your hands, too. So I wanted to learn how to do that.
2: Yeah, it's you really, the bass sound you were getting out of that and snare and almost like a person's ear creates a hi-hat or a cymbal effect as you listen. And I'll reveal that when Desmond came in, I'm looking around and thinking, where's the drums? Where's the drums? And I'm thinking, thank goodness, with all these musical instruments moving in and out today, we have this nice little box.
3: Right. Exactly.
2: Well, thanks for being here. Let's meet Dinah, who is on flute. And, oh, yeah, you can use the mic right in front of you and then maybe pass that over, and we'll eventually get that over to Caden. Tell me about yourself.
4: Hi. So, yeah, I go to Kappa with everyone else. I go for instrumental. I've been playing the flute since third grade, so probably for about 8 or 9 years now. And I joined Snowdonia a couple months after it first started, and since then our sound has changed a lot. Atticus and I, we're the so-called orchestra section of the band, and so the sound of the band really gets its color from Atticus and I and our ability to make an interesting, unique orchestra-esque sound.
2: That's great. Do you write as well?
4: No, I don't write anything.
5: Definitely does write in a sense, because I have zero attention to detail and I'm also really lazy. So all the music that that gets written and then like can't be played, like can't be written down as sheet music because it's too messy.
2: Adam,
5: Dinah
2: may
5: makes
2: be
5: good. So all my, yeah.
2: You may be the most self-aware. I was going to say the most self-aware 17-year-old. I know you might just be the most self-aware person.
5: No, but that.
2: Well, I'm sure you all feed off of each other too.
5: Yeah.
2: You're all very creative
5: it's definitely like,
2: people.
5: Like, yeah, I mean, like the songs, like they start in my basement on my computer mostly, but yeah. Like, well, some of them, but like, yeah, it just they sound a lot better.
2: Dinah, you want to say you want any shout outs to anybody who might be listening now or later?
4: I'll shout out to my mom. My mom is a big supporter of me, and I'd also like to shout out basically anyone that's listening, honestly, because all of my friends I really have the best friends.
2: Oh, that's great. Finally, we are going to say hello to the bass man. Hello, Caden.
0: Hello.
2: Anybody you'd like to say hello to or any words? It's always hard when you're the last person to say hello.
0: Yeah.
2: Not ever, just in the band.
0: Well, I mean, first off, just like my dad, because he's just the person that got me into music. You know, I first started learning how to play the drums because he just kind of suggested it one day when I was about 10. And then I eventually got into playing the bass. And he's in Iowa right now with family, so I don't know. He'll probably hear this later.
2: Yeah, or he might be streaming it. You might be maybe surprised.
0: Yeah. And then my grandma in Salt Lake City, because she's just super into stuff like this and like really helped me view the world as art as like a bigger thing and not just like my own little circle.
2: What a nice thing to say. Thank you. And I think, did you have anything else you wanted to say, Jake, or did we catch everything? Okay, and we're going to have one more song. Sweetheart of the Barricades will come up with a full set in a moment. I need to take a deep breath and say you're listening to the show that gets your weekend off to a good start, the Saturday Light Brigade. 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There's my deep breath. And we need to have you guys back. I wish we had time for even more.
5: Yeah.
2: What would you like to finish up with?
5: We're gonna finish with "Ways of the World." It's a song. It's named after the AP World History textbook from from last year. I don't know if it still is. It probably is, but. It's called, the book is called The Ways of the World. And
2: you're not nearly as lazy as you think you are if you are reading textbooks.
5: I never read it.
2: Oh. Okay.
5: I got four on the test, though. So
6: it's resourceful.
2: You got a four out of... Dope. Oh, okay. Okay, it's Way of the World.
5: Ways of the World.
2: Ways of the World.
5: Yeah, no, named straight, taken straight off the book. Yeah, no, it's... Let's play some music.
2: Hey, yeah, you got to wonder who at Random House or McGraw-Hill like said, I know, we'll call it Ways of the World.
5: I'd prefer to we're doing U.S. history now, and it's the title of the book is just American history, I think.
2: Yeah.
5: So I haven't read that one either.
2: That's a little more direct.
5: Yeah.
2: I want to thank you guys. It's really fun to listen to you. And here again, Snowdonia.
5: Thank you.
7: Thank you.

0: Man, you guys are good. I really enjoy you. You really are good. And Adam, Jake, Caden, Atticus, Steina, and Desmond Snowdonia. We put up some photos. We linked to their Facebook page. Have you guys recorded yet?
1: We recorded one tune called Sunshine Orchestra that we didn't play today.
0: Excellent.
1: And that's we did that in Caden's attic, Pierogi Lunaire Studios.
0: Well, and we'll get you a copy from today, and feel free to use that in any way you'd like.
1: Awesome.
0: And I hope we'll have a chance to have you come back too. It was really terrific.
1: Of course, yeah.
0: Lots of great feedback too.
1: Anytime.
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0: 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I'm in 11th grade at Montour High School, and you're listening to Youth Express. Catch the future.
1: Do you know a song that goes... Wait, I think I remember. Keep listening to hear it on our music hour on Youth Express.

closer than Raggedy Ann and her bestie named Andy. Man, I tell you my life is perfect. Didn't they tell you that I was a savage? Move along, cause Satan can't hurt us. Once I die, I won't cry in service. And now the world keeps on spinning. I can't hold these feelings. And now I'm free, this is my God dream. I am enabled to work of art. This is my time, so rip them apart. Because I've been riding around with this song on my head. Butterflies in the room, watch me tend my zen. Cause now I'm getting stronger than what he's saying. He cannot justify that this world is over. Over my

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Today is just

0: Thank you guys so much. I hope you enjoyed tonight. Have a good evening.
1: It's Matthew Ryan Marimonte signing off at the Youth Invasion at the Andy Warhol Museum. 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
1: Hi, my name is Adeline Mishler. I'm one of the senior youth philanthropy interns. I graduated from Bishop McCort in 2017, and I now study business and communications at Penn State University. I enjoy being the senior intern. You always have to play the role of being someone's friend, but also looking out for them and wanting the best for them and wanting to keep them on task. It's a challenge to sometimes, you know, want to just connect with someone on a personal level, but know that you do have to manage them. You don't want to be too mean, you don't want to be too nice, or too bossy, or too much of a pushover. It's a very fine line to walk, and I know that every day, whenever I come into work, I'm going to have to step up to that challenge and sort of fit into a new role every single day of the internship. Every day, the 8 interns walk in with such intelligence and such poise and such confidence, and it's something that I can learn from them. Johnstown positivity is what I live for, and I got to see it rub off on the interns, and I got to see them kind of like catch that fever too, and that was such an exciting process. And then I realized that, yes, I am always going to be Johnstown positivity, but I need to sometimes switch that focus and make others Johnstown positive as well. When we just put our ideas together all as just people, we can create something so much more powerful.
2: The Green Compass.
3: The Green Compass.
4: Exploring the road to a better Pittsburgh.
3: Where we are.
5: And where we are going.
6: This is Nina Barbetti. Although many people are not familiar with the difference between cultural appropriation and cultural appreciation, cultural appropriation is something that happens all the time. Courtney Novosad, a graduate student studying 19th century American culture from West Virginia University, provides a definition.
7: I usually define it as dominant culture pillaging minority culture for a fad. Dominant culture goes in there and thieves some element of cultural identity. And

0: It's usually marked by an imbalance of power, and it's not usually flattering to the minority culture or in any way fostering that minority culture.
1: And what kinds of things are appropriated? Examples include fashions and foods, as well as beliefs and languages. Appropriation of these things can be offensive to the culture of origin. The level of offensiveness rises even more when those appropriating cultures benefit financially or personally. From a social and economic perspective, Maru Chandarai Chaudhary, a PhD student at Duquesne University, describes how cultural appropriation can manifest itself through colonization and can inadvertently offend cultures.
2: I think where you kind of try and colonize yourself, and that's less economic but more cultural, I think, where you blindly appropriate a culture because you think it's superior, either because it's an economically superpower or because you come to that culture and you just want to be a part of it. So instead of assimilating, you just kind of appropriate and blindly accept and impose on yourself the cultural norms of that country or that society.
1: Anika Yasmin, a student at Key West High School in Florida, talks about the difference between mixing cultures and appropriating cultures. She gives an example of how the Native American culture is deprived from their identity through American mainstream appropriation.
3: There's a difference between mixing cultures, which is creating for the sake of beauty and improving a culture, mixing cultures together. And then there's another, which is watering down cultures. For example, during the assimilation of the Native Americans, to strip them of their culture and to make them more Americanized took away the sanctity of the Native American culture. And we see that a lot nowadays. And we're trying to bring it back, but there are American undertones to the Native American culture that we're trying to bring back in today's society.
1: Courtney Smith, a student activist from Duquesne University, shares how one might feel when their culture is being appropriated.
4: If I were part of a different cultural group, I think the effect would be that I might feel disrespected and trivialized, feel exoticized and stolen from, because it seems so unfair to not only mistreat and exclude a group of people from the dominant culture, but to also say they don't even have ownership of their own expression.
1: Again, Anika Yasmin.
3: So don't claim that something is from a culture when it's not, when you've changed it and when you've made it something different. And that can be a beautiful thing. If you take something and you change it and you make it something new and then you give it a different name, you've created something completely different. And I don't believe that that is taking away the sanctity of a culture.
1: While cultural appropriation is damaging and harmful, cultural appreciation is not. By communicating, respecting, and researching, we can all bring awareness and appreciation to cultures without offending them.
5: The Green Compass was produced at the studios of the Saturday Light Brigade
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10: This is Matthew Maramontes. I'm 17 and I go to Cornell High School for Pittsburgh Youth Media. Thoughts on the American Dream by Matthew Maramontes. The American Dream to me has always been to never settle and to always struggle to better yourself. America is a giant country, but the American Dream can be achieved outside of American soil. The world can be your American Dream, and it is possible to say maybe moving to another country to establish yourself better can be your dream. The world is at your fingertips and it's all up to you to make it what you want. I want to be a musician and a journalist, and I strive for that every day. I can do this anywhere, but living in America taught me that I can do what I want when I want. I'm never crushed under rules or regulations. If you want it so bad, you can have it. Hard work and the sweat of your brow pays off in the end, and no one ever got something just for being there. You put work in and you get work out. That's what the American Dream is to me. It's a symbol of free will and the ability to strive to better yourself in the long run. Everyone loves that feeling of being something. All you have to do is find what it is and do it. The American Dream should inspire everyone around the world to do better. I think it could be called just Dream of the People instead. For more Pittsburgh Youth Media stories, visit pghyouthmedia.org, find PGH Youth Media on Facebook and Twitter, or stay tuned to youthexpress.org.
11: My name is Ashley Bly Timbers. I'm 17 years old and in the 12th grade at Woodland Hills. In my group, I kind of like, I'm going to say took a lead, but like I really try to, you know, make sure stuff was getting done a lot. And my group was the women's rights / health group. I learned a lot about team playing and the importance of communication, because that was a huge factor. Something kind of fell through in our group at one point. I also learned how distance affects projects. I also kind of had an idea of what it's like to be a teacher, because you're like standing in front of people and like you're kind of seeing the whole behind the scenes of what it is to like put a lesson plan together. Like you don't see like how hard it is until like you have to do it. I also learned a lot about my actual subject and the different aspects of it, how you can take women's rights and it can lead down so many different paths. My eyes were really opened during that whole experience. What was the most meaningful aspect of the event for you? Well, for me, it was informing the public while also instilling a sense of urgency to bring change. We all know, heard about the Roe v. Wade case. Like, we got set back so many years. I need to do something. Like, something has to be said. Like, someone needs to be doing something. And no, I'm not going to be changing, like, the world in one student summit. I can be changing my environment around me. Well, by using the skills and information that I've learned, I can now apply that and integrate them into my daily life or relationships, projects, you know, stuff like that. You have to be informed, basically. Like, you have to find and make sure you're getting your information from the right sources. I want to say that we have our phones, and because we have our phones, information gets out to us so fast and so quickly. But how much of the information is actually right? A lot of the time, that's the question we need to ask ourselves before we start going reposting things and everything. You have to do your own research. We need to find, what organizations can I get into? Where can I find my start?
12: This is Gabe Fleischer. Hey, Gabe, how are you?
13: I'm good. How are you?
12: I'm great, and thank you for joining us. You know, when you started this, and I remember when you started this, I became a subscriber, and I said, one of these days, we need to have him on the radio so that we can talk a bit about it. Gabe began a political newsletter called Wake Up to Politics. It's not a partisan newsletter. When you say political these days, it sounds like it must be, but it's simply a summary, right, of what's happening. And you started this in third grade, right?
13: That's right, yeah, in 2011.
12: And tell me a little bit, I'm sure you've been asked this before, but let's go back to that time and tell me what you were thinking.
13: Sure, yeah. So I really first got interested in politics during the 2008 elections when I was about, you know, 6 or 7 years old, and I just followed the election really closely and just became very passionate about politics and then slowly also about journalism and reporting about the news. I sold the newsletter in 2011 really just as an email to my mom. I would always try to, like, tell her about things going on in the news, about what I was reading about in politics, and she'd have to go to work. So one day she said to me, put it in an email. And then so I did, and I started the newsletter, and it pretty much just grew and grew from there, and I have about 50,000 subscribers.
12: That's incredible. Now, where did you grow up?
13: St. Louis, Missouri.
12: And you're heading off to Georgetown. Are you in Washington now, or?
13: I am, yeah, I'm in D.C.
12: Okay, I wasn't sure whether classes were going to be virtual or not. So you began with one newsletter for your mom, and I seem to remember an article, I think in the New York Times, or maybe it was the Wall Street Journal, but that's how I became aware of what you were doing. And what I remember most is you would begin your newsletter with something like Gabe Fleischer reporting from my bedroom.
13: Yep, that's right.
12: It's got to be pretty amazing to get this many subscribers. Do you hear from a lot of them and get feedback?
13: Oh, all the time. It's one of the best parts. It's one of the challenging parts because I hear a lot of really positive feedback, and then also, you know, as is natural in the world of journalism now, a lot of, you know, criticism, and I really enjoy getting it all and being able to interact with readers. You know, I have readers in all 50 states and dozens of other countries. And so it's really so cool to me to be able to hear from people and, you know, hear what kind of impact that my newsletter is having in terms of, like, getting people more engaged in politics and being able to follow politics. And then also, you know, it's always helpful to hear even the negative feedback, even people, you know, trying to, you know criticizing certain decisions I've made. And you know, I think it makes me a better journalist to hear and engage with people, you know, no matter what their feedback is and in terms of, you know, what I'm doing and how to do it better.
12: What do you think are the qualities you need to have to, as you put it, to be a good journalist or a great journalist?
13: Yeah, I mean, I think number one is just to care about the truth and to always be kind of focused on the truth as your kind of guiding light. You know, I think for me, you know, I don't think all journalists need to remain nonpartisan, but certainly I think if you're saying that you are, and I do, you know, try to be nonpartisan, I think it's really important to as much as possible, if that is your goal, and if that's what your readers are trusting you to do, to be keeping, you know, as much as possible, and obviously none of us can do it completely, your personal biases out of it, and just be focused on giving people the truth, giving people what's going on each day. I think for me also, you know, I have a lot of young people that read the newsletter, a lot of people that are not, you know, fully engaged in politics maybe yet, and so to write with clarity, I think is very important, not to write with kind of condescension or with the assumption that your readers know everything that's going on already. Just to write kind of clearly and honestly, this is what's going on, this is how you can understand it, here are some more resources to make sure you can follow what's going on, not trying to assume that people are fully up to date, because then I don't think you're really doing your job as a journalist if you're not really giving people full context and kind of the full picture of what's happening, giving people, you know, multiple sides of the story. You know, maybe it's two sides of the story, maybe even more. You're just giving people kind of a full picture of what's going on and trying to be honest about it. And then obviously, you know, if you ever do make mistakes, being honest about correcting it. And I think those are all some important things.
12: This is Gabe Fleischer, who is 18. We're reaching him at Georgetown in Washington, where he's about to, where he is beginning his freshman year. He's from St. Louis. And his Wake Up to Politics newsletter, we've linked to it. It's easy to subscribe to. It's a daily briefing, more or less, where you can get a sense of what's going on. It's quite a commitment to do this every day, and you're still keeping up with it. I guess I'm curious a little bit about self-motivation and how folks might be just curious how you've managed to continue this for the amount of time. This started in third grade, if you're just joining us, for Gabe, so it's been almost 10 years now. Just shy of 10. How do you stay motivated?
13: Sure, yeah. I mean, I think the most important thing is, you know, I wouldn't keep doing it if I didn't love it. And you know, if it was difficult to wake up in the morning when my alarm goes off and to start writing it, but then I would stop. But the truth is that I really love doing it, and I love being able to each morning, you know, research the news and report on it and really, you know, putting together, you know, the art of just putting together a newsletter is something that still all these years later is really exciting to me. And, you know, like we were talking about, to get that feedback from my readers and to hear the impact that it's having, it's such an honor, and it's such an exciting thing to me. So, you know, are there mornings where I'm a little tired? Or, you know, sure. And in that sometimes that it's difficult to balance with, you know, schoolwork or with other parts of my life, of course. But I think, you know, at the end of the day, you know, it is something I really look forward to doing each morning. It's a really, you know, nice time of the day for me, and it's something that I really do see having an impact for a lot of people. And so, you know, it's a really big honor to me to have the kind of the platform that I have, even though I am pretty young, to be able to have an audience and have people that are caring about what I have to write, that what I have to write about is really exciting. And so it's a lot of fun to do each morning.
12: That's good to hear. And your typical routine is to get up before your first class, whether it be elementary, middle, or high school, or I imagine now college, and get it out, get the newsletter out before your first class, right?
13: Mm-hmm. Yep, that's right.
12: And that's it's good to have a routine like that too. And I think as a reader, what I've found is something that's really important, and that's the ability, I call it synthesis, where mm-hmm. You're not necessarily analyzing or evaluating your own perspective, which is more editorial, but you're trying to cut through all the noise and put together something very clear and articulate, and as you said, that is truthful. And that's not easy to do. So one thing I'm curious about is if you have, in addition to reading your newsletter, if you have any tricks you would recommend for trying to make sure that the information you're getting is truthful and accurate. Because, you know, a lot of folks tell me, kids are digital natives. They all understand what's real and what isn't. I don't know how you feel about your peers. I think it's pretty easy for anybody to get fooled by biased information. Any sense of how to fact check or just make sure that you're getting, to make sure you're getting good information, but also to understand whether you're hearing editorial or opinion, because I think that line has become very blurred.
13: Yeah, that is a huge part of my newsletter, is just kind of, because there are so many, like you said, different sources and different ways to get news now. But a big part of my newsletter is just trying to cut through that and giving people, what they most need to know. And, I do a lot of the research for them, and then they can kind of look at it as kind of one place that they can kind of get a lot of that information. I do think there's some truth, not that young people, like you say, can't be susceptible to misinformation, but I think there's some truth to the fact that I think a lot of young people, because we have kind of grown up online, we've had to kind of build up that kind of, defense system against misinformation. Not that can't be tricked, but that, I do think there is a bit of an advantage that some young people have in that way. But obviously all people can do it. And I think to me the most important, thing is to just always be paying attention to the sources that you're reading from. So if you see someone posted on Twitter or on Facebook, instead of just taking the headline and accepting it as truth, looking at the outlet. And kind of my rule is, I think, if you look at the outlet and it's, something you've never heard of, there's probably a reason for that. It's probably, not probably, but there's a very good chance that it might be something that's fake or just made up, and, it's just a site that's kind of blasting out false information. So I think, and it might look, very sober and very much like another news outlet that you're used to, but I think, it's very easy now to kind of design those sites that are very easy to misinform. So I think it's just always important to be looking at the sources you're looking at, and then, if it is real news, by other sources. I think it's incumbent upon all of us as consumers of the news to be doing that research for ourselves, especially before we're promoting or sharing any of this information. So just looking up, whether you can find it other places, whether it seems true, whether it seems the presentation of that story you saw in the first outlet, is accurate. There's a lot of great fact-checking sites now, places like Snopes or FactCheck.org or PolitiFact do really great work or the Washington Post Fact Checker in fact-checking a lot of stories. So a lot of times if you see something, you'll be able to find it on one of those sites and be able to see if it's true or not. And then, as you said, another really important thing is to always be paying attention, is what I'm reading, news, is it opinion? And, a lot of sites now, they didn't always, but are starting to make really much more clear labels, whether this is an analysis piece, whether this is a news piece, whether this is editorial. And so it's really important to be looking at those kind of labels and be sure that you know going into something, whether you're reading something from an author's point of view or whether it is fact. So I think there are a lot of ways to be checking that, and I think it's more important now than ever, because we see, people in the United States, foreign actors, trying to spread misinformation and really try to subvert our democracy, and I think it's really important for all of us to be very aware of what we're reading and whether or not it's true.
12: Such great advice. This is Gabe Fleischer. He's 18, freshman at Georgetown, and that alone is a great accomplishment. On top of that, though, he publishes a newsletter called Wake Up to Politics. You can learn about it at wakeuptopolitics.com, and it is received by 50,000 readers in every U.S. state and dozens of other countries, and I think you've got the perfect elevator pitch kind of story. It started with a subscription base of one, your mom in third grade, and has grown to be what it is now. What have you thought about career-wise? I'm not going to assume you're studying journalism, although if I had to place a bet, I would think that would probably be it.
13: Yeah, I'm majoring in political science and minoring in journalism at Georgetown, which, you know, there's no journalism major, but there's a minor. So I am studying journalism and politics, which obviously both are big passions of mine. And my hope is to stay in journalism as long as possible. It's something I love doing, and being able to inform people is a real honor to me. So whether that means, you know, staying with Wake Up to Politics and then building a newsletter or joining another outlet, I think, you know, I'm kind of open to any of those and seeing kind of where the path takes me. But I think certainly I want to continue in journalism, and it's something I really love doing.
12: It must be really exciting for you to be living in D.C. now. You've been writing about the goings-on in the city for almost 10 years. Have you spent much time in D.C. prior to starting Georgetown?
13: A little bit. You know, I mean, I've visited a few times, you know, kind of just trips here and there, but it is to be here not as a tourist, like to actually be living here and to be going to places like the Capitol and all the different, you know, the White House and everything, and to be, you know, not as a tourist, as someone who, you know, lives not too far from those places now, it's really wild to me, and I'm still, you know, pinching myself that I get to be here. And like you said, it's a city I've been watching from afar for quite some time, and so to finally be here, it's so exciting.
12: How has the pandemic, I imagine it impacted your graduation from high school? I'm trying to think of what conditions were like in St. Louis last year, but has it impacted your matriculation at Georgetown?
13: Yeah, so my graduation last year was like a drive-by graduation, like a lot of high schools did across the country. So that was obviously abnormal. And so Georgetown has all online classes and actually, you know, didn't bring students back to campus. So I'm not actually in Georgetown, but I'm living with a roommate, another Georgetown freshman, in Washington, D.C., and we're taking our classes online. And so it has quite a bit, you know, kind of affected the beginning of our freshman year, but I'm still really lucky to be here.
12: That's kind of a neat approach, right? Because when the all clear is given, so to speak, you'll be able to get started. And a big part of it, the college experience, is just getting to know how to live with a roommate and adjusting mm-hmm. to a new city. So that's kind of a nice thing to do. As I said, I was so happy to be able to get a hold of you, because I remember so clearly when the earlier days of this. And it's really simple to subscribe if you're listening. If you go to wakeuptopolitics.com, wakeuptopolitics.com, you'll see a big old subscribe button, as well as an elephant and a donkey looking like they actually are trying to get along. And you can subscribe. It's a free newsletter. It's 5 days a week. And it's a really good, it's good for perspective, I think, because it's, you know, news cycles can get so repetitive and overdone. And there's a certain urgency that especially television can bring. That's another question I was curious about. But anyway, I was going to say your newsletter puts it together. How do you feel about the impact, whether it be underwriters on public radio or commercials on broadcasts, news broadcasts or cable casts, and kind of the editorial advertising line? Do you think that's under control, or is there reason to be suspicious about a newscast that might be sponsored by Archer Daniels Midland, so therefore they're not going to report stories that might be harmful to them?
13: Yeah, I mean, I'm not a media critic and I'm not a media reporter, so, you know, I don't feel like I can speak with great authority on that. I think certainly, I think there can be great news broadcasts and news outlets and still have corporate sponsorships. I think, you know, for a lot of news outlets, you know, just it's a difficult time for journalism and need to remain alive and need to remain running. And so, you know, obviously that there's a need for sponsorships and if a journalist has integrity and a journalist, you know, has that kind of care about the truth that we were talking about earlier, that then I do think, you know, most journalists can be trusted to kind of separate, you know, kind of, you know, obey that kind of wall that exists between at most, you know, legitimate news outlets between advertising and kind of editorial content. But, you know, I Wake Up Politics, my newsletter doesn't have any sponsorships and I don't cover the media. So I certainly don't, you know, try to criticize other outlets. So I guess that would be my answer there.
12: No, and that's a good answer. That's something when I was even a little bit younger than you are now that I really had a lot of passion for. In fact, it's what really led me to getting involved in public radio, although public radio is not without its potential for that issue and other biases as well. Is there anything else you'd like to say? I can't believe how quickly our time has passed here.
13: Well, I'd just like to thank you for having me on. I really appreciate it. And like you said, I hope people go to wakeuptopolitics.com and subscribe. And it's really a lot of fun for me to be able to talk about what I do. And I really appreciate you having me.
12: I appreciate your being with us, especially when it's just so busy. And we'll send you a copy of this so you can have it. And I want to wish you the very best on behalf of Pittsburgh and our audience in Pennsylvania, Ohio, and beyond to have a good first year. And I do hope you'll keep in touch.
13: Thank you. I hope so. I appreciate it.
12: Okay, thanks so much. That's Gabe Fleischer, wakeuptopolitics.com. That's his newsletter. And it's free, so why not subscribe and see what this 18-year-old is putting together. And also recognize that he's been doing it since he was in third grade.
14: Hi, my name is AJ. I'm from South Allegheny, and I'm in 11th grade. I think our Expect Respect team has achieved a lot in our school, and we have raised awareness through everybody, teachers and students, and they really know the signs of dating violence. And we can start by like first raising awareness so people know what it is, and then that way if they know what it is, then we can teach them how to stop it. Well, there's all different kinds of dating violence, so it depends on what it is, but some signs are, you know, bruises on people. If you see them acting more quietly or they're more to themselves, maybe they only talk to their boyfriend or girlfriend, they're losing their friends. It just all depends on what kind of dating violence it is. And like some ways to stop is, obviously, if you're a child, you can tell an adult. There's numbers to call, hotlines, there's websites, people in the community to help. There's all like avenues of help that people can have. I started in ninth grade. There was only about like five of us, and we had a letter sent to us in the mail and asked us if we wanted to join. And I definitely wanted to join just because it helps make an impact. I think starting off just like in a small group, we've expanded like 20 people in our group, and it really makes like an impact around our area.
15: 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Catch the future.
12: Casey Vallecorsa is here with us today, and she is a youth poet ambassador with City of Asylum and the poetry program, which is quite an honor. There aren't too many youth poet ambassadors. I think there are four, if my, or there are five.
16: I think it's four and a laureate.
12: Four, yeah, plus the laureate. And congratulations. Tell me a little bit about you and poetry, the relationship you have when you started writing and discovering that you enjoy it so much.
16: Yeah, I've always wanted to be a writer. I love to look at the world that way, to find the beauty in the everyday thing, and I think that writing is one of the art forms that allows you to do that the most. As far as poetry goes, I never wanted to be a poet. That kind of happened on accident. The only writing club at my school was a slam poetry club. So I ended up joining that and really liking it, actually, and obviously developing my skills. And now I'm here on the radio, which is fantastic.
12: It's wonderful to have you here. I like how you said that writing for you is the way to react or express beauty or respond to it. Can you explain that a little more? I guess you would compare it maybe with drawing or maybe music, because other people find different ways to channel that.
16: Yeah.
12: But you really found writing to be the one for you.
16: Yeah, I think that there's just something about being able to use, like language is one of the most common connectors I think that we have in the world. And to be able to harness that and to be able to put thoughts and feelings and the things that I experience onto paper where other people can experience it through my eyes even for a second, I feel like that is such an interesting thing that I get to be able to do and that I want to be able to do for the rest of my life.
12: Do you write just about every day?
16: Yeah, I live a very normal life. I'm just kind of a regular person that goes to school, comes home, and I think that oftentimes you can kind of get caught up in sensational stories, but to be able to look at your own life and to find the amazing moments that happen every day, I think that honestly that's so much more powerful to me because I relate to it so much more.
12: That's really well said. Have there been any teachers or other people you would like to acknowledge who might either be listening now or hear this when it's rebroadcast?
16: Yes. Miss Buddha, she runs the poetry club at my school. She's a fantastic inspiration to me. Every time I come to her with a question, she always has an answer. She really encouraged me with my writing and pushed me to actually let other people see it, which is often the most difficult part of the process. But she has really helped me develop my skills, and I think that if anyone deserves a shout out, it's her.
12: I was going to ask you about that, how comfortable you are sharing your poetry with other people, because writing's pretty intimate. It's not always meant to be shared, and even pieces that you wrote with the knowledge that it would be shared, it's still got to be a little hard to do that, or is it? Maybe I'm just expecting that, but it's not.
16: I think that definitely it is difficult because in order to write something truly good, you do have to kind of dig very deep, and it's supposed to be something that you don't necessarily feel comfortable saying out loud. That's really what writing is. But because I was never into writing poetry until I joined a slam poetry club, part of the writing experience for me is sharing it now. They go hand in hand, and almost like the slamming of the poem or the sharing of the poem is really half the art to me at this point. So I am completely comfortable sharing what I write because I write it knowing that that's the ultimate goal.
12: Now, you're going to share a few poems with us in a moment, but there are a couple other things I was curious about. First, what other things do you like to do?
16: That's a long answer. I am involved in a lot of different things at my school. I really like to keep my brain active. I am the president of the law team. That's probably my favorite thing that I do. So, like mock trial and things like that. I do the news at my school, Model United Nations, all that kind of stuff.
12: You're busy. And the other thing I was curious about is to learn more about your responsibilities at City of Asylum as a poetry ambassador. I know you probably are performing there.
16: Yeah, they are so very nice. And it's really just kind of however you want to take the opportunity for yourself. There are a couple things that we have to do. We have to do like an introduction slam that is so fun working with the other girls and like writing together as a group, which is a really fun new experience. But ultimately, they have really been wonderful in acting as kind of an aid to help us in our writing, and whatever we want to do, they will really help us make that come true.
17: That's terrific. And the other thing I was curious about, and you're getting asked this a lot, but do you know what you're going to do after you graduate?
16: Yes. I've been accepted to a couple of schools. I don't know which one yet, but I will be going for journalism undergrad, and then law school is the plan.
17: Excellent.
16: Yeah.
17: I'm happy to hear that. And I can remember like it was yesterday, being your age and being asked those questions and kind of getting tired of being asked those questions, but I know people are curious about that. Is there a kind of law that you find especially attractive?
16: I really just like learning new things, so I would like a kind of law where like I get like a new client every week and I get to learn about the law of trains one day and the law of theater the next and really just experience the world.
17: That's great. Does the law club let you sort of discover some of those things?
16: Oh yeah, it's like based on real cases. The PA Bar Association puts it out, and it's so fun to just dive deep into it, and you find all these Easter eggs, and it's just like a big brain puzzle for 4 months straight. It's I mean, I find it very fun, but I'm sure other people probably wouldn't.
17: Oh, it's great. It is like solving puzzles. Tell me what an Easter egg is.
16: Sometimes they'll hide like the same name in different parts of the case, and if you can write about it, it could be like you could pin the case on someone else because this name pops up more than once. But if you miss it, you can still write a full case without it. It's really amazing.
17: So it takes a lot of observation and thinking. I'd love to have you share some poems, and we have time for two or three.
16: I'll
17: leave that up to you. And you can just, I'll sort of fade the music away so it's just you. And you can just give it, well, as long as you give the title and share the poem, but if you want to introduce it in any way, that's up to you.
16: Yeah, sure. This one is, sorry, I'm trying to pick one. This one is one of my more recent ones. It's a little bit lighter to kind of start it off your Saturday morning. It's called When the Stars Dance, and it's about the eventual collision of our galaxy and the one next to ours. So here it is. Nearby neighbor Andromeda and our Milky Way galaxy are headed towards each other to collide. But before they do, they'll dance. They'll waltz to let their stars combine and tango to make sure that they fit each other. They run now at over 100 kilometers a second, racing to meet. I wonder if they're practicing their moves while they wait to make sure that they impress. If the Milky Way is getting ready to receive her in an onstage leap, if Andromeda is perfecting her pirouette. I wonder if when our Milky Way messes up, if he's having second thoughts, or if Andromeda is getting butterflies in her stomach at the thought of her new partner. They have about 4.5 billion years to veer off and change their minds, but in the grand scheme of things, that's really not that long. They say that Andromeda will take away the black hole currently in our system. She will lift it and carry it off stage. She will remove his darkness, his despair with grace. Every star will be safe. When the couple meets, they have decided to let their stars dance as well, to keep from wrecking it all. They'll keep themselves, just be brought together, in movement, and when they combine, they'll make a new sky for all the lovers on Earth to dance underneath.
17: How nice. That makes me imagine just looking up at the heavens and thinking about that as you wrote it. Do you remember what prompted you to write that?
16: I saw a TikTok all about how it will eventually happen that our galaxies are on a crash course for each other. And I just thought to myself, I was like, wow, like what a cool thought. And so I was like looking into it. I thought maybe I'd have a fun dinner fact. And it turns out that every star will be completely fine. We'll just have a bunch more. And I think that that's so romantic.
17: Casey Vallecorsa is the voice of who you're hearing. She's a senior at Montour High School and is also a youth poet ambassador during the City of Asylum program. Want to share another?
16: Yeah, sure. This one is very Pittsburgh-specific. It's called I Know God, and He Lives in Pittsburgh. So, we come walking out of Pitt, the law team high on whatever they put in nerd water, loudly searching for lunch and replaying our highlight reel, hyping up our defense, a hypothetical client hypothetically off the hook. Before we even take a bite, we fish out the scraps of opposing counsel's words from our teeth like small animal bones and leave the case carnage on the streets of downtown. We cross at a crosswalk and are stopped for a moment by a man with a pamphlet. He's buttoned up tight. "Do you know God?" he asks. And for a second, we freeze in our business attire. The heels stop clicking and the ties aren't being loosened any longer. They look at me. I always do the talking. I want to say, of course I know God. She was in courtroom 408A 20 minutes ago delivering a closing off the cuff to a jury of lawyers partial to the plaintiff, connecting evidence in a divine way and watching her competitors sweat. I want to say, yeah, I know God. He used to work down in the strip and he went by Manny. He sold flowers from a freezer and would surprise me with plants, delicate green things carried in faux terracotta, succulents that wouldn't die only because he handed them to me. My brown thumb couldn't fill it. When it got close to death's door, a prayer of a memory to the warehouse and Manny would perk it up and bring it back to life. I want to say, God, yeah, I just saw that guy. He takes his dog to the dog park in Settlers and he has not 12, but just one, and you see how they work, like a symphony, a relationship formed somewhere beyond our understanding. He walks on the water, lying on the grass, and somehow makes the dull bowl appetizing to every dog in the park, with just a touch, like a sweet wine. He says that the dog was better than any medicine, that they do it all together, that they saved each other. I want to say, duh, I know God. I can show you his son, a modern-day Jesus. I saw him downtown, Mary tattooed in a heart on his chest, a cross on his back, Nazareth across his knuckles. I ask him to describe himself, and he says, born again. I watch as he slumps to the ground in front of an anti-abortion group protesting. He sees as they hurl insults like rocks to the women who come out of the Planned Parenthood, and he remembers the stoning of the prostitute. Sorry. But his words can't stop this one. He kneels to the ground and cries out, "Forgive them, Father, for what they have done." But among the pictures that do not pertain to the argument, you see others doing the same for an entirely different reason. I want to say all this to the man on the corner of downtown Pittsburgh near the taco place and the Five Guys, but my dress feels like a robe, and my heels feel like they're taking me up to heaven. My makeup is heavy on my face, and I can't spare a tear because I have another case in an hour. So I look at him, smile, and say, yes, I think I do know God, and pray for a moment that the man can find him too.
17: That was beautiful.
16: Thank you.
17: And that one, you seem to be really attached. See, I'm sure you're attached to all, but am I right?
16: Yeah, that one is that one's a lot more personal.
17: Yeah,
16: I'm a pretty religious person, and I just when I see God around me, and especially in my town, it just really touches me. And yeah, I wanted to capture that in a poem, and I tried my best.
17: Just beautifully done.
16: Thank you.
17: If you have the time in your busy life, we'd love to have you visit the Youth Media Center. We could record some of these poems.
16: That sounds wonderful.
17: And share them that way. We're just about out of time. Is there anybody or anything that I didn't give you room to say? It's really lovely to meet you and to hear your writing.
16: Honestly, I just want to thank my family. They've always been able to tell me to follow my dreams, and they've led by example in that, and I really just thank them for working so hard so I get to do what I love. So shout out Mom and Dad.
17: Well, Merry Christmas to you, and thank you.
16: Merry Christmas.
17: For being with us today. Your parents are Greg and Randy.
16: Yes.
17: I do believe. And Casey Vallecorsa.
16: Yep.
17: Thank you so much for being with us today. Youth Poet Ambassador, City of Asylum.
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15: Lifting the Alleghenies to new heights.
18: Chances are you've been witness to at least one person rolling his or her eyes and asking what the big deal is about calling something gay. Usually this disrespect stems from the lack of education on the lesbian, gay, bisexual, transgender plus community. I'm Ryan King.
19: And I'm Daniel Klein.
18: We hit the small town setting of Johnstown Central Park, eager to find out if the local residents knew what LGBT stands for.
20: LGBT? Let's get BT? I don't know what it means.
21: I have no clue what that is.
22: I really don't know, and I'm very sorry.
18: Do you know what LGBT stands for?
23: No.
18: All right, thank you for participating.
23: Don't want to know that either.
19: These responses underscore the need for improved understanding of the LGBT plus community in Johnstown, as is the case in countless small communities in the United States. While same-sex marriage is now legal in Pennsylvania, this law, nor any law, is not able to create a culture in which differences in sexuality are respected and accepted. Jason Landau Goodman, president of the Pennsylvania Student Equality Coalition, discusses the real extent of inequality which still exists in Pennsylvania.
24: We are certainly struggling with discrimination, violence, economic injustice, issues with the foster care system. There's just so many day-to-day issues that young LGBT people are facing, more than marriage.
18: Joe Wilson, an Oil City native who considers himself an accidental filmmaker after creating the Sundance award-winning documentary Out in the Silence, agrees that marriage equality is just the first step on the road to acceptance.
25: The irony is that in Pennsylvania, of the 19 states where marriage is not legal, it is the only one where people who happen to get married can still be legally fired from their job simply for displaying a wedding photo, for example, on their desk.
19: Another individual who knows what it's like to live as LGBT+ in a small town setting is Casey Karen, a transgender male and 2014 Richland High School graduate who was thrust into the spotlight after he was granted the right to run for homecoming court as his identified gender on the mail ballot. While fellow students and other peers stood solidly behind him, his right to run as a male was challenged by many vocal parents, school board members, and administration members. As a result, he was forced to run on the female ballot and was even elected to court as a female, demonstrating the level of support by his fellow students. Casey has experienced firsthand the impact of bullying and intolerance by his peers before they began to understand his situation.
26: You go home and you sit there and you think, maybe there is something wrong with me. Maybe I shouldn't be like this. And people, I mean, they rack their brain about that stuff and it gets to you. No two people in the entire world go through the same exact things. You have to put yourself in other people's shoes and you have to be like, hey, I understand that you're going through something that I don't understand, but I'm not going to be afraid of it because of that. I'm not going to hate you because I don't understand you.
18: With the declining population and societal changes, Johnstown and other small communities must work hard to make everyone feel comfortable in order to survive and expand. Filmmaker Joe Wilson is familiar with this situation. To create Out in the Silence, Wilson returned to his hometown with a camera in hand, ready to characterize life as an LGBT+ person in the small town setting. Wilson stresses the need for acceptance in order to make small town life accommodating for everyone.
25: It is up to people in the community at large to help create an environment where it is safe, accepting, welcoming, and supportive for all kids, whether they happen to be LGBT or another difference that might not be quite as understood or accepted in a community like Johnstown. And the real question is, should people who come from small towns like Oil City, who happen to be LGBT or T, be forced to leave their homes and their families and the communities that they love in order to find acceptance?
19: And for Casey Karen, the answer to that question is simple. This is not a political issue, but rather the fundamental human rights issue of our time.
26: They thought it was about special treatment. They thought it was that we wanted special treatment for who we are and what we are. And the thing is that's exactly the opposite. All I wanted was to be treated exactly the same as every other guy in that school. We're right in the middle of this huge civil rights movement. The more people that stand up and realize that's what it is and it's about changing things for the better, the faster it's going to change, the easier it's going to be.
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30: My name is Emma Jones, and I am a senior at Hempfield Area High School. So some high points of making the documentary, I think, were definitely getting a variety of interviews with local people and also people involved in the bigger picture surrounding our documentary, which was on the stigma surrounding community college. So just hearing the various perspectives and different viewpoints of the people were very enriching and presented different views that I probably wouldn't have thought of before talking to these people. So low point was probably developing the storyboard and making it flow from idea to idea, just presenting the facts in a way that makes sense to the listener. I learned that community college can be an option to many if that's the path that they would like to take, and that community college, like any university, it's really what you make of it. And if you apply yourself and take advantage of all the opportunities, then it can be a really enriching experience. I guess I didn't really know the exact structure of nonprofits, and before I kind of had just like this general idea that, oh, they're just nonprofits, they just deal with volunteering and giving back. But I learned the different nonprofits and foundations, like the corporate foundations, the private foundations, and basically how they are set up and how you can open one and how they are structured in the community. Working with Sydney was very good. We worked together as a team. Even during our low points, we tried to stay together and not totally freak out. We bounced ideas off each other, and we were able to form our piece without any disagreeing viewpoints. Becca was really good with the technology, and she was really good at taking into consideration the good answers and feedback that we got from our interviews, and she was able to keep track of that. So later on, when we were making the clips, she remembered which responses were best for our project.
17: Now we're going to talk about the Young Playwrights Festival, and I think before we delve deeper into the plays, I'm just going to ask everybody here to introduce yourself, tell us your age, the school you go to, and if you have any shout-outs or acknowledgments, this is the perfect time to do it, and I'm going to start with Cherish.
0: Yeah, hi, I'm Cherish. I'm 16. I go to Lincoln Park Performing Arts Charter School. I'd say the person I would like to shout out would be my playwriting teacher that I had last year, Mr. Sean DeRemus, who helped me write my play and gave me a lot of inspiration.
2: Hi, yes, my name is Bella. I go to Keystone Oaks Middle School. I'm in eighth grade, and I would like to shout out my English teacher, Miss Connolly, and my playwright teacher, Miss Monica.
3: Hi, I'm Tyler DeFalla. I'm a ninth grader in the Belvern Area High School right now. I'm 14 years old. I wrote my play in middle school. I'd like to shout out my English teacher, Miss Frau, and our playwright teacher, Ace, and my parents, Jackie and Steve DeFalla, and my grandparents, Monica and Mark Isidorchek, for taking me here.
4: And hi, I'm Katie Trupiano. I'm the Director of Education and Accessibility at City Theater Company.
17: Let's talk a little bit about the Young Playwrights Contest and Festival to begin with. Are you all first-time entrants in this? So what got you interested in entering? Did a teacher encourage you? You must have had some of your own drive and desire to create a play, too. Just jump in if you want to tell us about what motivated you to get involved.
2: Okay, so my play was a required assignment for my class, and I wasn't...
17: That's motivation.
2: Yeah, and I wasn't expecting to win, but I had to get a grade on it, so I had to turn it in for it. Yeah.
0: For me, I also had... It was an assignment for my class to just altogether write a play. I had playwriting both semesters, which doesn't usually happen, but with the way my academic classes worked out, I had it both semesters. And after writing my play in the first semester, my teacher really enjoyed it, and he encouraged me to tweak it a little bit, make it more presentable, and he encouraged me to submit it to the competition.
3: Mine was also for a required assignment. In our English class, we did just writing plays for the Young Playwrights Festival, and I never expected mine to win anything. I wrote it just to get it done, I guess. But I did really want to do it. It was something new for me, and here I am.
17: You did want to do it?
3: Oh, yeah, I did. Yeah.
17: I just wanted to be sure. So what's different about writing, beyond the obvious, what's different about writing a play? I'm sure you've all written poetry and prose far more often than writing a play. Was it hard to adapt to that, and what did you find to be challenging about it?
0: I think writing, like, the difference between writing a play and then writing, like, an essay or a poem for a class is there was a lot more creativity and looseness for me to do what I wanted to do and embrace my creativity within my play. Although it was really hard knowing, like, how many incredible things have been written movie-wise and play-wise, and just trying to create something that was my own and didn't seem similar to something that was already written.
17: That was Cherish, and let me turn to Bella

0: is like there's more, like Cher said, there's more like freedom, I guess, and like there's more creativity you can put into it. It's like I was writing something that was happening. Like I always thought as I was writing it, I'm really bad at planning things. I'm just gonna say it now. I can't plan writing. So I was writing things on the fly. I was thinking of like what happens as I'm writing it. Like I was envisioning the story in my head. So I was putting down like actions and stuff, and it feels like there's a lot more freedom in like writing like a story or a novel or like a poem. It just feels like there's a lot more things I can put into it.
1: So is your process kind of spontaneous?
0: Yeah.
1: Yeah. And how about you two? Would you say it's that way or are you more deliberate?
2: Mine was definitely very spontaneous. I mean, I would get into class. Oftentimes I would be watching like one of my shows on TV or whatever it was on my phone, but then I would just have like something inside me like just like clicked and I was like, oh, I need to start writing, and I would get my computer out and just start writing.
3: Yeah, mine was also very spontaneous. It was a very last second idea too. I didn't have a lot of ideas at all.
1: And look at the three of you. You've been honored by doing this, and I think there's probably a lot of truth to it. It's hard to get started sometimes or to be so formal, and maybe the key is you just get something out, and then I'm sure you all redrafted it and kept working on it afterwards. Let's learn about each of your plays. Before we do that, I'm just going to turn to Katie. Can you talk a little bit about the process? When were these entries made? And then I think each of the playwrights ended up working with a dramaturg as well.
4: Yeah, that's correct. So March 31st is our deadline every year for the contest. So we received over 250 submissions in the spring of 2023, and all of those submissions get sent out to a volunteer literary committee who reads them and gives us evaluations, and then we look at all of those evaluations and we decide which ones we think we should produce at City Theater, and we choose three middle school and three high school plays to be produced. So there's six plays in the festival total. And then we assign the winning playwrights a dramaturg who works like a playwriting coach to help these students make sure that their story that they want to share is the one that's coming across in rehearsal.
1: It's amazing. So there were 250 entries and only six picked to be produced, and you three are among those six. That's got to be a really proud moment. How are selected playwrights notified?
4: I get to call them, which is like my favorite part of the job. And I don't know if you know this, Larry, but kids don't really answer their phones these days.
1: I've heard that.
4: So I leave a lot of voicemails if they even have a voicemail set up.
1: They usually do. Any of you really listen to your voicemails?
4: No.
1: Okay, they're nodding their head. But
4: and then if I don't get through on the voicemail, I usually text and I'm like, hi, this is Katie. I'd like to produce your play. Can you please call me?
1: How did each of you feel when that call came in? Did any of you take it live, or did you? I see that Cherish is nodding her head.
2: I was actually still in school when I got the call. My phone started ringing. Normally, we're not allowed to answer our phones. It was towards the end of the day. I told my teacher, I was like, oh, I think I'm getting a phone call from a family member. I answer it, and I hear that I won. I start crying, like, of tears of joy, because I just honestly didn't expect to win and receive the call. And all my teachers start coming into the classroom. All my classmates are like, what's going on? And I'm like, I won. And then my playwriting teacher came in, and he starts jumping up and down.
1: Aww.
2: And my my acting teacher, Mr. Schaller, he came in and we told him, and they were all just so excited. And I was in tears of joy. I was really excited.
1: What about you?
3: I actually didn't answer the calls. I had to find out through text. And actually, I didn't actually read the text until my teacher told me that I won. So they had to contact my teacher to tell me that I won. And whenever she told me, I didn't actually know what that meant. So I'm like, oh my gosh, I won. But I didn't know, I thought, they would, a finalist is, they choose from, there's, 12, and then they choose six.
1: Mm-hmm.
3: So, yeah.
1: It's like, oh, I'm going to, they're going to send me a $10 Eden Park gift card or something, but no, you're playing. So

0: up getting staged and before an audience, which is amazing. What about for you, Tyler?
1: I'm going to be honest. I did answer the call, and I thought it was a scammer, so I sang to the call, and then I hung up, and then I was called again, and I was like, well, should I really answer again? So I just, like, go to voicemail, because I had no clue who it was. And then I got the voicemail, and I was like, oh, that's what it's for. So I called back when I got home, because I was on the bus with my friends, and I was, like, really excited. I was, like, literally running around my dining room, and I was telling everyone I know. I was like, guys, I just won the Playwrights Festival. So that was really fun to know.
0: And, you know, I've done that too. I get a lot of calls, and sometimes, you know, I'll just say, what, you know, or it'll end up being somebody I should not have spoken to that way, and I'd have to backpedal a little bit and correct myself. So I'll bet you had a lot of fun making those calls, Katie.
2: It was definitely a good group between Cherish's screaming and the the singing, and it was an exciting year for phone calls.
0: So let's talk a little bit about each of your plays. They're only going to be available for you to consume as an audience on next weekend, October 28th and 29th. And we'll tell you more about the details in a moment, but I'd like if each of you could just give us a little kind of synopsis of at least what the setting is, maybe the characters, just a flavor of what happens in each of your plays, and the name, too. Anybody want to jump in?
1: I guess I will.
0: Yeah, go ahead.
1: My play is called The Silver Stamp Letters. It's about this girl named Lorraine who gets these, like, letters, but the letters are play scripts. So it's kind of like you're watching a play inside of a play. And it's been happening, like, before the actual play is set. So, like, she gets these letters, and it's what happened the day before. It's, like, her thoughts and everything she did the day before. So it's, like, really creepy. But one day, she gets one that's the day coming up. So it's, like, everything that's going to happen that hasn't actually happened yet. So the whole point of the play is her trying to figure out what's happening with her best friend, Spencer.
0: Wow, that is kind of creepy. So she gets every day in the mail kind of a script based on what happened to her already the day before, but then suddenly it changes to instead predict what's going to happen the next day.
1: Yeah, because she gets this letter in the morning, and she's reading it, and she's going through it because she always reads them just to see what happened the day before. It's the conversation she just had and the conversation she walked and, like, going to get the mail and how she walked outside and grabbed the letter. So she's like, oh, that's weird. That's not supposed to happen.
0: That's a neat concept. And it is called, again?
1: The Silver Stamp Letters.
0: The Silver Stamp Letters. And who's next?
3: I'll go.
0: Okay.
3: My play is called Change is Challenging, and it's about a girl named Audrina who has really dead hair, and she gets into a fight with her friend, and after the fight with her friend, her hair comes alive, and her hair eventually convinces her to cut off her hair.
0: Her hair actually literally starts talking.
3: Yeah, it does.
0: And says, set me free or get rid of me, or...
3: It's basically saying, like, cut off your hair, it's so dead, like, it shouldn't be there anymore, there's no point.
0: Interesting. Its name again?
3: Change is Challenging.
0: Change is Challenging. I almost want to ask if the hair comes off or not, but I won't because that's important. What an interesting, both of you are taking some pretty almost science fiction type directions. Let's hear what Cherish did.
4: Yeah, my play is called The Trolley. It's called Trolley. And there's three characters, Spirit, Drea, and Charles. And it's basically Drea passes away, and she wakes up in this place called The Middle, and she gets told by Spirit that she has to do a morality test in order to decide whether she will go to the above or the below. But she's competing against another person, Charles, and they get told by Spirit that only one of them can make it to the above, and then the other will get sent to the below.
0: What interesting concepts all of these are. And I believe these are going to be read by professional actors. They can't be fully produced with, or are they? I'm looking at Katie. Are they fully produced
2: this
0: year?
2: They are, yeah. They are fully produced. So they have professional director, professional designers, actors all up on our stage at the Lilly Theater at City Theater.
0: Now, that's new. In the past, I think some of them would just be read.
2: Yeah, so we do have a small, we have three plays this year that are getting, that are, we consider our honorable mention readings. And so they'll be staged readings by our university partners. But the winners receive full productions.
0: So you guys, have you been to rehearsals yet already? So you're going to see these professional actors and set designers bringing your words to life and your stories to life. That's pretty amazing to think of that. Now, I believe your plays, well, on October 28th, a week from today, the high school plays are at 1 o'clock. Yours are all middle schools. Maybe not.
2: Cherish has a high school play.
0: Okay, that's right, because I know Tyler, although you're in ninth grade, you wrote yours
1: in eighth grade.
0: So if you want to see Cherish's play called Trolley, that's part of the 1 o'clock series on October 28th. And Bella's and Tyler's plays are part of the 6 p.m. Showings. And then it's reversed on Sunday the 29th. The middle school plays are at 1 and the high school plays are at 6. You actually could see them all.
2: Yes.
0: You know, see the 1 o'clock plays, go grab a bite. I hear there are restaurants on Pittsburgh's south side. And then you could come back and see it. And do you need to get tickets in
2: advance? So it makes for a great double feature for sure if you want to come to all the plays. So if you go to our website, www.citytheatercompany.org, you can find the link for tickets for the Young Playwrights Festival. Tickets are $10 a person, but if you do want to come see both the middle school and the high school, you can order tickets for both and get $5 off. So it's $15 for both shows.
0: Do any of you want to say anything else about your play or any additional thank yous or anything you meant to say that you wanted to?
3: I would also like to thank my mom and dad, Missy and Brian, for helping me with my play.
0: Excellent. Go ahead.
4: I'd like to thank my friends Lila and Levi, who were the two people that really inspired me to write the play.
1: I'd like to thank my friend Gemma for actually helping me, like, come up with the name for Lorraine, and my friend Megan for reading over it and giving me suggestions.
3: Oh, sorry. I would also like to thank my actual inspiration for the play, Lily, for helping me with the idea.
2: And can I shout out the rest of our playwrights, too?
0: Of course, please.
2: Yeah, so we're missing, there's also Maddie, who wrote Good Soup, and Andrew Hall, who wrote Of Birds and Worms, and Danielle Swearingen, who wrote, Danielle, I'm so sorry if you're listening. She wrote One Hell of an Intern. So they're all really, really wonderful, and they're going to be a great show.
0: The titles themselves,
2: they're so good.
0: Really make you want to go and see this place. Can I ask you something unrelated? If I gave you a magic wand and you could change something in the world, or in the community, or anywhere, what's one thing you might use it for? Any ideas? I'll give you a minute to think while I recap that you can learn more at citytheater.culturaldistrict.org is a place to go. It's the City Theater Young Playwrights Festival, Saturday, October 28th. The high school shows at 1, the middle school shows at 6. Sunday, the 29th, the middle school shows at 1, the high school shows at 6. And it's I'm so happy that City Theater's done this for all the years that this has been going on. And it's going to be sooner than we know it for the next contest, right?
2: Yeah, so if anyone has an idea for a play and they want to submit it to our contest, you can submit it by March 31st in 2024, and there's all the information you need on our website under the Young Playwrights Contest. that can help you submit. And everyone who submits gets feedback from the literary committee. So you'll hear from us no matter what.
0: So if you're a teacher and want to force your students to write a play, or if you're a student and want to jump right in, it's open to kids in 8th through 12th?
2: 7th through 12th grade.
0: 7th through 12th. Mm-hmm. So get involved in the website. There would be simply citytheater.org?
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0: Citytheatercompany.org. Now, no pressure on magic wand usage. It's meant to be fun, not to be something you need to worry about getting right or anything. Anybody come up with a...
3: I'll go.
0: Okay.
3: Okay. I know this might sound weird, but I would have Chick-fil-A be open on Sundays.
0: There you go. That was Bella's wish.
1: I want $1 million.
0: $1 million. I like it. That's the magic wand use.
4: I don't know. Maybe I'd probably go with money as well.
0: Money. I would go for another 2 magic wands, maybe. But these are all good wishes. Katie, do you have a wish?
2: Oh man, I have lots of wishes. I think we'll keep it City Theater focused and say I wish that everyone could come see the Young Playwrights Festival.
0: Well, I hope you'll get lots of folks coming. Thank you for coming. I know it's a busy day on a Saturday morning. Thanks, and check out the Youth Media Center if you haven't already. We'd love to see you come back sometime. The City Theater Young Playwrights Festival. 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
5: Many people today claim white supremacy has had a resurgence in the United States. But can we truly call it a resurgence or just a change in visibility? America has a deep history with white supremacy in all aspects of the country's fruition, politics, and influence. I've always felt I understood white supremacy. I've read books, I've watched the news, and I've even written about it. In comparison to racism, white supremacy is typically the organized and purposeful subjugation of non-white races. But with that definition, many people, especially young people, are led to believe that the face of white supremacy is white, old, and wearing a swastika on TV. The failure to recognize the fluidity of white supremacy in age, gender, and power translates to a failure to recognize potential danger. We often see the work of white supremacists at mass rallies and conventions being televised, but it's important to know that they're also in the streets and political seats. Although they may not claim any extremist group, exhibiting elements of white supremacy in political, social, and educational settings can be just as harmful. My experiences with students my age has shown me that the theory is common and alarming. I've had peers tell me that white supremacists are a minority, which would warrant universal disregard. But as the country's youth become more open with discussing race, identity, and social justice in unprecedented capacities, I think it's important to recognize the diverse faces and abilities of white supremacists to better understand dangers and threats before they happen. With a commentary for Youth Express, this is Zoe Vongtow.
6: My name is Anna. I am in 4th grade at Avalon Elementary School District. The book I am reading is The Carnivus Carnival by Lemony Snicket. This story is about kids that rode to a carnival in a trunk. The kids' names are Violet, Sunny, and Claus Budeler. But the car was not just anybody's car. It was their evil cousin Count Olaf in his troop's car. They had to dress up like freaks named Beverly, Violet, Elliot, Claus, the two-headed people, and Chabo, Sunny, the wolf baby. They hated being freaks. After the show, Olaf appeared in his car with a cage of lions. I am pleased to announce that next week one of these freaks is going into that pit and get eaten by lions, Olaf said. Everybody that was listening to Olaf said, I am going to tell all my friends. The Budelers were not excited. When they woke up the day before the carnival, the Budelers went looking in the fortune-telling tent. Sunny saw an invitation to a party and found a lot of things about them. All of a sudden, the glass bottle on top of the table broke. Madam Lulu walked in and gasped, What are you freaks doing here? We know that you are a fake fortune teller. Madam Lulu said, I know, and my name's not Madam Lulu, it is Olivia. The butlers were amazed. They removed their costumes. "You're the butlers," said Olivia. They all tried to make a plan together to escape Carnivus Carnival and away from Count Olaf. They found out that they could use the broken roller coaster and the fan bell from a machine Olivia had. The butlers went back to their caravan for dinner. After that, the butlers went to sleep and woke up early. They saw some people already at the carnival. Violet asked her brother, Klaus, "I wonder when the carnival is going to start." "Right now," Olaf screamed as he held Olivia's hand. The crowd went wild. Some stayed in their seats. Some went to the pit. "I will randomly pick the freak's name from this hat, and whoever picked last will go in the pit with the lions," Olaf announced. "The freak who will be thrown into the pit is Beverly and Elliot." Everyone took turns trying to throw them into the pit. Madame Lulu tried and she fell in. The hook-handed man tried and he tripped and fell in too. The butlers went searching for the fan bell at night. They could not find it. Then Count Olaf and his girlfriend Esther Squalor ran up and asked them to be in his troop. "All the others quit and now we are asking all the freaks. All you have to do is burn this tent." So the butlers burned down the tent. They had to or they would die. They all got into the freak mobile and Sunny got to ride in the front car. They got walkie-talkie so they can contact each other. Count Olaf got on the walkie-talkie and said, "Hello, are you there? I found a lot of things from Madame Lulu. One of the things is that you wore the butlers." Hugo was in one of the cars and dropped a knife on the knot that was holding the two cars together. "Now we are going to get your parents and kill them, and your little sister can help," Olaf said on the walkie-talkie. Now they were stuck there, farther from their caravan Olaf was driving, and most of all, farther from their parents. Well, at least one of them. I recommend this book because it is exciting and fun to read. You should check it out at your local library.
7: Dear Great Aunt Polly, you never met me, but I'm the great-grandchild of one of your best friends, Maida Springer. You are an absolutely amazing person in life, and now you're an amazing saint in death. I've been working more on learning about you. My mom describes you as one of the wisest, cantankerous old butches she ever did meet. My mom says butches tend to have the tenderest hearts, probably because she dated a lot of butches in her lifetime. So I assume when she says that about you, she's saying that you're fierce, tender, and loving. You were so ahead of your time, and you knew it. My mom said you were always trying to have what you called the next conversation. Many years later, and we're still having the same conversation, just with different words. I don't have answers, and neither did you, but we're both striving for a world without labels. Glory be to Pauli Murray, as it was, should never continue to be. World without labels, nor end. Amen. You saw people and spoke for them. And I mean saw, not looked at. As you said in your book, Song in a Weary Throat, I speak for my race and my people, the human race, and just people. Of course, you were also speaking for your race as a black person. I use person because I know you knew your spirit had more to express than just your body. Nowadays, people are labeling you as transgender. That, however, I know is not correct because of conversations you had with my mother. I spoke on how you weren't trans one time, and someone who didn't even know you had the audacity to tell me that I didn't know, and that no one can ever know because she's dead. Anybody who knew Pauli knew that she rejected labels on principle, in the same way she spoke for herself as a black member of the human race. When she spoke for her people, she spoke for herself as a human occupying a female body who understood that bodies and souls are both separable and inseparable. I'm also sure she used the word just in all the fullness of its meaning. Just people. People who are just. Someone who is exactly or exacting. This makes me think about how my mom describes conversations with you. Precise, excruciatingly accurate, and you demanded the same from everyone around you. To be complex takes time. When achieving justice was the issue, everybody needed to take time and be absolutely clear, because justice was a complex issue. It still is. I say your name Pauli. Pauli with a distinct Paul in it, because it honors that energy inside of you that people call masculine. You made it clear that you were Pauli and not Polly, also not to be confused with Pollyanna. Anyway, I still have much to learn from you and about you. This won't be the last letter I write. Warm regards. Wind to Fire. Polly Murray was an American civil rights activist who became a lawyer, women's rights activist, Episcopal priest, poet, author, and in death, the patron saint of activism. This is a spotlight brought to you through Youth Express by Wind to Fire, age 16, homeschooled.
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9: This is Stephanie Wang, age 16, of Peters Township High School, reporting for Pittsburgh Youth Media. It's no secret that female representation is lacking in U.S. government. Well, I certainly realized that before joining GirlGov, I had never quite realized the extent of the issue. More importantly, I didn't know why it was a problem. Compared internationally, the U.S. continues to fall behind other countries in female representation, ranking 84th in worldwide female leadership. Additionally, despite making up half of the national population, no woman has ever been elected president in the U.S., and few have even run. In the 2013 U.S. Congress, only 18.5% of the 535 members were women. The situation in the state of Pennsylvania is even more grim. Political participation for women in Pennsylvania received a low grade of D- in 2015, the same grade it received in 2004. In Pennsylvania, only one woman serves in an elected statewide office, Attorney General Kathleen Kane, and in its state legislature, only 17.8% of the seats are held by women. Moreover, Pennsylvania has never had a female governor or U.S. senator. This lack of female representation in politics can be traced back to the belief that women are somehow less suited for certain jobs than their male counterparts. Although some may believe that this outdated view is disappearing with new generations, I don't believe that to be true. At my high school, saying you're a feminist is almost like a plea to be bullied and labeled as a man-hater. I couldn't understand why all of my classmates hated to be associated with feminism, when in reality, feminism is simply the belief in equal rights and opportunities for men and women. It's not a superiority complex shared by a group of women, but the idea that women and men shouldn't be treated differently on the basis of gender. Still, my classmates whispered feminist like it was a bad word, to the point where our one female-exclusive club, the Femina Club, refused to be associated as a feminist organization. GirlGov, a free program offered by the Women and Girls Foundation, strives to encourage more teenage women to seek a career in politics. I joined GirlGov because its feminist message stuck with me, and I wanted to meet more like-minded peers who care about social issues as much as I do. When I traveled with GirlGov to the Pennsylvania State Capitol in Harrisburg mid-June, I couldn't imagine that I would be able to learn so much about women's representation in government in just 4 short days. I listened to female political icons speak, learned about the tedious process for a bill to get passed, and even got to shadow a legislator, Representative Brian Sims, for a day. While we certainly had a lot to achieve in just 4 short days, we still had time for bonding activities. On our first day there, we made our own Will Work For signs. Mine read Will Work For Equality, while other GirlGov participants chose phrases like equal pay or economic justice. Later, we all posed for a picture with our signs on the steps of the Pennsylvania Capitol building. We also made our own multicolored bracelets, with each colored bead corresponding to a different personality trait, such as independent or confident. By modeling our bracelets off of our personality traits, we could easily identify someone with similar qualities. One of my favorite moments during the trip was touring the Capitol building. As I studied the intricate gold-plated architecture and stared in awe at the detailed murals, it became apparent to me why President Theodore Roosevelt, when visiting the Capitol building, exclaimed, "It's the handsomest building I ever saw." What made the trip truly amazing were the girls involved. Unlike my classmates, the girls I met through GirlGov believed in the power of women, and in just 4 days, I formed a special connection with all 99 of them. One of my favorite moments was when Blair Holmes, the GirlGov program manager, asked everyone who was a feminist to stand on one side of the room, and all 100 of us did. We all knew what it was like to be made fun of or written off because of what we believed in, yet we're still proud to call ourselves feminists. Before the GirlGov trip to Harrisburg, I wasn't that concerned about the government, and frankly, I didn't care much about having a part in it. I always figured that if there's a big enough problem, someone else will get involved. But now I realize that I, as an everyday citizen, can make a difference. In June, I helped a female Indian candidate, Mina Allison, campaign for school board in Peters Township, and she won. In August, I hosted a Girls in STEM conference at the Upper St. Clair Public Library to motivate and encourage girls to pursue a career in STEM, while also giving them the resources and negotiation skills to secure the same pay as their male counterparts. I now realize that I can't expect change to be made without playing an active role, and GirlGov has given me the right platform. I know that whatever I do, I'll be backed up by 99 other girls who I love like sisters. Together, we can make real lasting change in our community, and that's an amazing feeling. For more Pittsburgh Youth Media stories, visit pghyouthmedia.org. 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Catch the future.
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11: Pursuing a brighter future for Westmoreland County.
12: A new and deadly menace lurking behind closed doors, with its roots in hell. You will see the ease with which this vicious plant can be grown in your neighbor's yard.
10: This 1936 film, Reefer Madness, seems almost satirical now. It's describing cannabis sativa, the species of plant that produces marijuana and hemp. But the thinking on this plant has come a long way since the 1930s, and today, hemp cultivation presents a bright agricultural frontier for Westmoreland County.
13: Farming is still heavily ingrained in our economy and identity. According to the 2017 Westmoreland County Census of Agriculture, there has been an increase of 266% in net farm income since 2012. Now is the time for Westmoreland County to continue to revitalize the agricultural community and invest in a new cash crop, hemp.
14: The fear surrounding this plant remains, and public opinion among area residents could be holding back this crop of opportunity. We found that our community doesn't know a lot about hemp.
10: We asked area residents if they would be in favor of growing hemp in Westmoreland County.
15: If it adds to the economy and it's tightly controlled, I don't think it would be an issue.
16: I think there should be strict guidance and rules on it.
17: I don't know if I really have an opinion on that.
16: My understanding, it can cause the effects similar to alcohol.
14: But that's not what hemp does. There's a lot of ignorance locally. Hemp is genetically the same as marijuana, but bred for a totally different purpose, to be used as clothing, rope, grain, or even concrete.
18: They look like the same plant because they are the same plant species. You can breed plants for different purposes and have other qualities that are the target. It's just a matter of breeding practices.
13: That was Marguerite Bolt, hemp extension specialist at Purdue University, talking about the uses of hemp as distinguished from marijuana. But while there may be confusion among locals, public policy and U.S. lawmakers have come a long way since the 1970s, with the Farm Bill passed in 2018.
18: When they passed the Farm Bill, what they officially did is they descheduled hemp from marijuana. They had lumped them together on the Controlled Substance Act in 1970, and so it had been listed as a Schedule I narcotic. And when they passed this farm bill, they said, as long as hemp has less than 0.3% THC, it's not marijuana.
10: Now that the Farm Bill 2018 has defined what hemp is, the door has been opened for farmers nationwide to grow the crop. And the Pennsylvania government has embraced it by setting THC standards and granting permits. Hemp offers a unique economic opportunity in Westmoreland County for agricultural development and diversification.
14: While Bolt doesn't see hemp as a silver bullet, she believes that this is a new market for not only current farmers, but for a whole new generation of farming.
18: A lot of our growers that are working with us, they've been producing other crops. Some of them are multi-generational farms. But there are farmers that don't have as much experience that are making the investment in production. And while it could be costly, they're looking at the potential benefits of production and making money.
10: One of those new farmers locally is David Birdie of Murraysville. And while he still holds a full-time job in sports broadcasting, he's been able to get his start with legally certified hemp seeds from Oregon.
19: It's been challenging. I could not have done this project without the internet because basically I'm one guy. I'm one guy who is fortunate enough that his ancestors bought property back in the 1830s. We have 92 acres, which I'm currently growing a little under 500 plants.
13: While Birdie received some help from the internet, the farming community was an invaluable resource for his new venture.
19: One of the ways I started this is just picking up the phone and calling other hemp licensees from the previous years, and they were very open, and the community of farming, it's not as competitive as other areas.
14: While Birdie was able to get his operation off the ground, there are inherent challenges to farming, like expensive equipment and pest control. But the processing of hemp poses a unique obstacle.
18: We lack a lot of that infrastructure in our state and in a lot of other states that are getting into CBD production this year and next year. They're likely going to have to ship their material out of state to get processed.
14: However, people growing hemp in and around Westmoreland County are in luck. Camo Hemp, a processing facility in New Stanton, alleviates the transport costs that can cut into a grower's bottom line. Growers like Birdie.
19: I am working with the guys in Westmoreland County, Camo, and they're a pretty big organization. They have a tolling process that does the extraction. I understand Westmoreland County is getting behind the hemp farmers a little bit with a co-op.
14: And while a co-op may reduce some financial stress for farmers, upfront costs still exist. Jeff McConaughey, former hemp manager at the Rodale Institute and experienced cultivation director, claims the investment is worth it.
20: It uses less water to grow than most other fiber crops. It produces more biomass than almost any other crop. Boy, it's hard to find arguments against it compared to other industrial or commercialized crops.
10: Hemp not only provides agronomic benefits for farmers, it also helps relieve physical pain for consumers suffering from a wide range of illnesses, including Crohn's disease, epilepsy, and others, through products including cannabidiol or CBD.
14: Hemp is new to Westmoreland County, and legalization has opened up a new form of agriculture that could greatly benefit our community. McConaughey believes that with further research, hemp could expand in the market and that the time to invest is now.
20: Well, in Pennsylvania, now is about the best time you can get, just because it's finally legal. That's one thing that we're going to increasingly see was legalization. We're going to see a lot more study on the pharmacological uses as a cash crop to, you know, keep farms sustainable, as well as how the plant can be used agronomically.
10: David Birdie believes that with regional investment and community support, Westmoreland County could ultimately model itself after other iconic agricultural staples.
19: I like wine. I look at this as the way Napa was at the beginning, and they weren't known for grapes, but some farmers got together and grew good grapes, and they got to be known for it. So I'm hoping that we'll be in the same situation as Napa Valley. We'll be the hemp capital of Pennsylvania.
10: Westmoreland County has been given the chance of a lifetime to revitalize the region's agriculture, so you can be proud that this vicious plant could be growing in your neighbor's yard.
14: This is River Sell, Brando Sell,
10: and Carrie Kowalik.
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10: More information on the Youth Philanthropy Internship Program can be found at
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25: My name is Charlene. I'm 16 years old and I live in Brighton Heights, Pittsburgh. I go to City High, and one of my favorite memories of the park is when I would come up from my old soccer games. I used to play soccer, and me and my friends would just always enjoy playing in the woods before our games. And the park is just like a pleasant place with so much to do. And I was just introduced to the Panther Hollow last year, and I fell in love with the bridge and the walkway. I love walking with all the snow on the ground. It's just so peaceful and beautiful and calming, I think.
26: 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I think it's cool to care, and so do the people at the World Hunger Education Service, or WHES for short. 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The World Hunger Education Service, another example of people who know it's cool to care.
27: Hi, my name is Adele, and I'll be reading my poem, Little Brother. Tears slow down your red face. Earlier my tongue speaks, but now it's stuck. Brick wall, now motionless. We used to be friends, photos of us above the mantle, your high-pitched voice rewinding in my brain. And you're little again, and we used to play. Your mismatched socks and your little legs in timeouts on the wooden stairs. We suffered together. Now you sit here crying because of me, my fault. Your toe in pain, and there's nothing for me to say.
28: My name is Brooke.
29: My name is Brent.
30: My name is Allison.
28: And we're juniors at Winchester Thurston Upper School. We are currently in an urban research and design class, a year-long course that investigates community development and urban issues. Students conduct research, meet with local experts and professionals, and propose a project plan that includes timelines, budgets, and goals. For our final trimester, our teacher, Dr. Naragon, gave us the option to pick a project topic that would push us to implement ourselves in the Pittsburgh community and surrounding neighborhoods.
0: So to begin with, we had the topic of food deserts.
1: A food desert is basically a place where the people who live there don't have access to a place that sells fresh produce, and they also don't have the means to be able to get transportation to a place that does have fresh produce. So these people really aren't able to access fresh, healthy food.
0: So we needed to find an area in Pittsburgh where we would try to focus our efforts, and we picked Homewood, looked up some of the local grocery stores in the neighborhood, and ended up at Mr. Perry's Honey Dripper, Frankstown Avenue, and basically went to him just to learn a bit about what it's like to be a local grocery owner in a food desert and learn a bit about the dynamics of the neighborhood. I think it's important to realize there's actually a grocery store, chain grocery store, Giant Eagle, less than 3 miles away from Mr. Perry's Honey Dripper. So that just kind of shows how a small area can be affected. I mean, these people don't even have the means to go 3 miles to a large grocery store where they could have access to these types of food.
1: Before we started this project, we didn't really have many connections in Homewood. I'd been there only a couple times in my life, but we looked it up and we saw this really great grocery store that was doing all this work there. We didn't really know how to implement ourselves in the community, and we had heard from a lot of organizations that sometimes it's tough to try to help a community. So we really wanted to connect ourselves to Mr. Perry and try to let Homewood tell us what they wanted us to do instead of coming up with a solution ourselves that may or may not be what the community actually needs.
28: So then we went and asked Mr. Perry what he thought would be the best way to help the community, and he said that for him personally, he has enough space to have a walk-in cooler, but he doesn't have the money to do so.
1: Yeah, right now Mr. Perry is actually buying his produce in the Strip District, which is really quality produce, but it's really expensive. One of Mr. Perry's big goals is to bring really low-cost fresh produce to the community so it's accessible for everyone, and buying in bulk would really allow him to be able to bring fresh produce into the community.
0: You know, we didn't have a scheduled meeting or anything. We just walked in looking for information, and he graciously took us back into his office and, you know, kind of asked us who we were, talked a little bit about our project, and immediately he was interested in what we can do. He's extremely centered around youth activism, in a sense of what the young people can do. He loves to see kids come into his store, and, you know, we'll give them free food if they bring him an A. He told us his journey. He's got a long history in the produce and grocery business, and basically, you know, everything he told us, he's a stand-up guy. He just loves the community, loves where he's at. He's had several stores to build his reputation.
28: So before this project, I knew that there were areas where people couldn't find food, but I never knew, like, I live 2 minutes away from Homewood, and I never knew how close to me these things were happening and how much of an issue it was in the community.
0: We come from a community that is a lot better off than Homewood. You know, so for us it's a challenge to kind of enter that community as strangers and, you know, not being these influential people trying to make a change so that, you know, we can get a good grade. I've learned a lot about the surrounding areas. I don't live in the inner city of Pittsburgh, so, you know, go into these different places, it's really eye-opening for me.
1: I come from an area that's pretty well invested in, and what I realized that just the historic disinvestment in communities like Homewood, Mr. Perry told us that bank loans are really hard to come by simply because of his zip code when he writes down applications for grants, and I didn't really realize that that was a thing that happened. Mr. Perry's really a pillar in Pittsburgh, and he's a pillar in his community. He talks all the time about how Pittsburgh has been good to him, and we just think it would be nice for Pittsburgh to kind of give back to Mr. Perry and show him that his work does matter. His work is important. So a walk-in cooler would make such a huge difference to Mr. Perry and the Homewood community. If you want to learn more about his story and our project, you can go to facebook.com/produceforperrys.
28: On our Facebook page, we'll have a link to our fundraising page where you can click and donate. That concludes our discussion on food deserts in the Homewood community. Special thanks to Youth Express, Dr. Narragon, and Mr. Nye.
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0: My name is Robert Fuqua. I'm 16 years old, and I go to Weston House High School.
1: Renata Watts, go to Pittsburgh West House.
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3: Mike Dixon from Northside area. I just wanted to come out, help the community, and clean up.
4: My name is Steve Silvis, social studies teacher at Westinghouse High School.
5: Hi, my name is Trias Tyler. I am a ninth grader.
6: I'm Michelle Long. I am a mentor from Carlo. I'm a senior.
7: My name is London White. I'm in ninth grade, and I go to Pittsburgh Westinghouse Academy, and I'm part of the YMAP program.
6: YMAP is a program that works with youth to get their voices heard to community leaders and school leaders to change things in their school or community that they want to be changed.
1: We're out here cleaning up around the community, around our school.
0: The kids in our school, we need to represent ourselves better, and I think this is a good way to do that.
5: YMAP is a fun class where a group of college kids, they come to your class and they help you create things like this cleanup community day.
4: Today is an event that was organized by our students and help from folks at SLB and Carlo. The kids came up with an idea to have a community cleanup day where they would walk around the campus and in the neighborhood, help clean up as part of their service learning project.
1: We was gathering ideas and stuff like what types of things we want to bring into it and people from around the community to help us.
7: Well, we're going to clean up around the school in Homewood, and it's currently kind of fun because we're finding cool, different, weird things. So we're having fun.
8: It's fun picking up trash, going around cleaning our neighborhood, making it look clean, and we're doing it as a team and being successful.
3: Yeah, I think just being able to put a group of kids together or any type of group for a positive thing is always positive and can make a difference on a lot of things to show people that we can get together.
0: I hope that people, like organizations, will look at us and, you know, will see that we're doing something. We're not like the kids that you may portray us as or other people may portray us as.
5: Westinghouse is not a bad school at all. People think that it's a bad school. It's actually not. We are a good little school.
6: I think it's about someone just taking the time to really get to know a student and getting to know a kid to bring out that inner person in them.
4: People should come out and get involved. They'd be surprised how eager these kids are to serve the public and serve their community. They're great kids.
0: I hope that we could do events like this, like more cleanups, maybe an annual cleanup.
7: Because we only got one Earth. That's all I have to say. And currently, it's not in the best state it can be right now. And we need to start piece by piece with getting things back together.
9: Westinghouse High School Community Cleanup Day!
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13: Exploring the road to a better Pittsburgh.
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15: Imagine playing a practical joke while you had some downtime backstage in your school's theater. You pull the lever on a fire extinguisher, spraying foam on the floor. Nobody was hurt and no property was damaged, but your simple joke evolves faster than you imagine, as the police are called in and you quickly discover yourself with a pending felony.
13: You are dragged into criminal court and have to report the pending felony charge on your college applications. You wonder why you were given to the police instead of the principal, why you have to deal with jail and not detention. This happened just last year in a Pittsburgh area school.
16: This is Evan Sweeney.
15: I'm Gentry Taylor.
17: This is Hema Nupane.
13: And I'm Grace Turcano.
16: In many cities across the country, behavioral offenses in schools are leading to harmful criminal records. These trends of harsh punishment are creating a school-to-prison pipeline, as students with disciplinary infractions in high school are being taken to court rather than being dealt with by the school. We talked to Karen Piller, an attorney at Team Child, a Seattle-based advocacy and legal services program for youth, who helped explain that the problem is not only severe, but also cyclical.
18: There's really good evidence, really good data, that any contact a young person has with the juvenile justice system will make it more likely that they will have more contact with the juvenile justice system.
17: The school-to-prison pipeline has several causing factors. One is the common practice in schools of zero tolerance, the policy of treating all behavioral offenses with an equal level of punitive severity. Heather Cunningham, who taught for 14 years at the high school level and is currently earning her PhD at Pitt, explains why most progressive educators don't support zero tolerance policies.
19: Zero tolerance means that there's no chance of misinterpretation. There's no chance of helping a student learn to correct an error.
15: Along with zero tolerance comes the recent trend of the increased presence of police in schools. Now that police are more present in public schools, the line between disciplining under a school's general policy standards versus disciplining by law enforcement standards is getting blurred.
16: Jim Eichner is Managing Director of Programs for the Advancement Project, a Washington, D.C.-based organization that is heavily focused on the school-to-prison pipeline, and he believes the presence of police in schools to also be a major contributing factor to the issue.
11: Shootings are very rare. Violence is down. And so what police wind up doing, mostly at the behest of school districts, is getting involved in what should be routine discipline matters.
13: Karen Pillar offers a way that school budget spending on police officers could be better applied to more useful, thoughtful services.
18: If you're understanding that kids and their behaviors are often connected to their social-emotional development, their mental health, then you might want to put more resources in having counselors and social workers available to your kids.
17: What else can be done to solve this issue? Heather Cunningham shares her experience.
12: It was my job as the advisor to be an advocate for this kid and make sure they got through. And I think having that sort of system it's the best, if you ask me, because I formed personal relationships with kids that, you know, some that still call me mom.
15: With increasing numbers of schools using zero-tolerance policies, police presence in schools, and an unwillingness to look at shades of gray in school behavior, this topic is taking center stage as part of a national debate.
13: This trending issue is being backed up by many organizations, reports, and studies, including the Texas Breaking School Rules study and a Pennsylvania statewide study coming out later in 2013. Many, like Homewood Children's Village President Derek Lopez, feel that schools should be a safe place to grow. He explains his ideal vision.
20: Schools are actually designed as the last places where students can make mistakes that are not life consequence mistakes. Schools are places where you can make mistakes academically as well as socially and even in some cases ethically. And you can make those mistakes and the adults are there to redirect you and guide you towards a positive path.
16: For more information on these issues, please visit safequalityschools.org.
13: The Green Compass was produced at the studios of the Saturday Light Brigade
16: by students participating in the Heinz Endowments Youth Philanthropy Internship Program.
17: All statements and opinions are those of the speakers and do not necessarily represent those of the Heinz Endowments.
21: More information on the Youth Philanthropy Internship Program is available at heinz.org.
22: After school time is important to me
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24: After school time is important to me because I have been getting my work done, so I won't be slacking off and I won't be behind.
25: After school is just an amazing thing that we have. You know, it has so many different programs that, you know, you can learn from, that you can experience, like gaming club, culinary.
26: My after school is Mustang Club, and I love it.
27: I love after school because I get to record my voice.
28: It makes me happy to be here with other people and my friends and my god sister.
29: I get to learn and do new things that are interesting to me, and I'll be able to have fun doing it.
30: After school time is important to me because I get to see more people while being safe.
31: After school is amazing. It's truly something special and something that you couldn't get inside of a regular school day.
32: I can get my grades up and focus more on my classwork.
33: I like to go to the gym and shoot some hoops.
34: I can get my work done.
25: The teachers that run it are just so amazing. Like, you learn so much about that certain thing that you're doing, or you just have a great time doing it.
35: My name is Emil Cook. I'm the after-school coordinator at Propel Andrew Street. I love our after-school program. I think it's an amazing opportunity for students to get some extra enrichment into their lives. We build awesome relationships with the students. We're able to do a lot of art activities, additional STEM opportunities, and just some fun socializing. We address different things. We give students voice. So we have students who do community service projects. Those are some of the awesome things that students do.
36: My name is Karma Lowe, and I am the site coordinator for Propel Braddock Hills High School. A portion of the after-school program is called the After-School Action Team, which consists of students that do peer mentorship, volunteer programs, community awareness and engagement, and just really focus on things that are happening now.
31: I am also a member of the Propel Schools Action Team. Now, Action Team, even though it's work that's done all year round and, you know, all school year, and not only just an after school, it is an after school program. That's very important to me. That's what has really been keeping me going and keeping me, you know, having a sense of purpose throughout the pandemic. The Action Team has really been my backbone it's kept me sane, it's kept me going, it's kept me having something to look forward to. And I think that that is very important.
0: If I was not in after school during this time, I would be probably struggling at home, not knowing what to do, because whenever you're in after school, the teachers help you and there's tutoring.
1: It has been important to me during the pandemic because I was able to see my friends and have fun with them. What would I be doing? I would be playing my game and not doing my work.
30: If I was not at after school, I would be at home bored.
29: I would either be sleeping, watching my baby twin brothers, or watching anime on TV, bored as usual.
33: If I weren't able to have after school, I probably would be at home sleep or something, being completely useless. So I am really grateful to have after school.
24: I have been bored this whole pandemic, had nothing to do. So having something to do is just like I'm back in the real world.
31: I'm very grateful for after school.
35: After school is so important. Like what happens in students' lives between the hours of 3:30 and 6:30, I think it really has a lot to do with, you know, your time management and exposing yourself to new opportunities, whether it's delving deeper into your academics, making sure your schoolwork is completed at a high level, or, you know, developing your artistic skills. Like after school is a great opportunity for that, your music skills or your creative writing skills. I think that students who actively engage in after school programs, I think it sets you up for a lifetime of success and enrichment. Come on through and turn them lights on and let's get it going for after school.

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1: The Green Compass, exploring the road to a better Pittsburgh.
2: Where we are.
3: And where we are going.
1: Applying to college can be overwhelming for any teen. Without proper guidance, how can a soon-to-be high school graduate navigate the system? Reporting with Jamie Garth, this is Kelly Wall.
4: And Andrew Sherworth. Like most other students with traditional family support systems, Virginia Tech junior Josh Lord found the guidance he needed when preparing for college.
5: All my teachers that I have are very helpful. If I ever had any questions, they would help me.
1: Josh sought to pursue a career in engineering and visited colleges based on this interest.
5: I set up the one for Pitt, but other than that, my parents set up the rest of the doors.
4: Josh had a successful transition into college because of the guidance and support he received. However, students in the foster care system often do not have access to this support.
1: FosterClub.com, a nonprofit which advocates for children in foster care, estimates that by the year 2020, more than 300,000 teens in the U.S. will age out of the foster care system. These youths are likely to face significant obstacles if they plan to pursue college admissions.
4: William Battles is an educational liaison for Allegheny County Department of Human Services. He works with foster youth in the age range of 16 to 21.
6: Very few take advantage of some type of post-secondary out-of-state because of the cost. Being an out-of-state student, you have to pay out-of-state tuition, the room and board too. That's a lot compared to our state schools.
1: But it's not just the cost of college, but also the options of paying for it. Most college-bound students in the U.S. can ask a parent to be the required cosigner on a college loan application. Finding a cosigner is more difficult, if not impossible, for foster care students.
4: Jim Zuzak, a financial aid advisor at Duquesne University, gives a university's perspective on financial aid.
7: A dependent student may have a parent to sign off on what they call a parent plus loan to get their money for them, but being a foster student, they're going to be independent, and if they're independent, they don't have that option open to them, so they have to fall back on a private education loan.
1: And getting a private loan isn't easy either.
7: Because of where they are in life right now, they usually don't have much of a credit history, which means that getting a private loan is more difficult and they're normally going to need a cosigner.
4: Again, William Battles.
6: I've experienced that several times with students. You know, they apply for loans and they need a cosigner, and there's just no one out there to be able to cosign.
1: In short, if a parent is not available as a cosigner, there is no obvious alternative.
5: If not my parents, then I'm really not sure who would co-sign the loan for me.
4: Foster care youth have an extreme disadvantage, but there is always the possibility that they might go through the system, attend college, and live a successful life.
1: With more focus on our nation's foster youth, there will be a greater number of those to attend college, graduate, afford its cost, and experience the process of attending school the way every student should, filled with support and knowing that they can succeed.
4: This is a major problem in the nation, but college scholarship opportunities are still available for foster youth. Foster Care to Success is the largest national nonprofit organization working for foster youth to attend college and help them find means of affording college.
1: Help for foster youth is available at www.fc2success.org.
4: The Green Compass was produced at the studios of the Saturday Light Brigade
8: by students participating in the Heinz Endowments Youth Philanthropy Internship Program.
9: All statements and opinions are those of the speakers and do not necessarily represent those of the Heinz Endowments.
4: More information on the Youth Philanthropy Internship Program is

0: realized how hard they truly work, and they have such positive attitudes that I wish everybody in our area could have. They're working so hard to change our town, and it's really going to pay off someday, I think. After I graduate college with my Spanish degree, I hope to become a high school Spanish teacher, and by doing that, I hope to impact the youth in our area, and I plan on staying here and finding a job here and staying in the area for the rest of my life. So by impacting the youth, I think that's so important because that's our future. If they have a teacher that they can talk to or to turn to, it could change their life and impact them in a great way.
1: Hello, my name is Jameson, and I'm 7 years old and go to Pittsburgh Montessori. I made a self-portrait because it sounded like fun and I could try to make and see how good my art was. We used yarn, we used a piece of paper and other stuff. Or making something where you have to draw either a flower or an octopus and then you color it in and then at one point you crumble it up.
2: The Green Compass.
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4: Exploring the road to a better Pittsburgh.
5: Where we are and where we are going.
6: Hello, my name is Travis Malloy.
7: And I'm Doretha Murray. Our topic was the oil spill that occurred in the Gulf of Mexico. This spill has strongly affected the Gulf's water systems and wildlife. Many animals have been reported dead as a result of the spill. We talked to a bird specialist, Eric Lithman, about the effects the oil spill had on the birds.
8: Most birds that you've seen on the news have fared fairly well. I think the brown pelicans received a lot of coverage, and you see lots of laughing gulls. A lot of the birds, like I said, that we won't find will probably be hurt the worst. I know they've taken many birds off to other states, some to Texas and some to the East Coast. I know some went to Georgia. They soaked the birds in some type of oil, actually, to loosen the oil up. I think mineral oil or canola oil. And then I know they use hot water. It's under pressure, but not too much pressure. I know it's important to keep the right temperature.
6: Many birds have been affected.
8: At least over 1,000 birds have been collected dead. The strongest effect would be that the oil has killed many birds.
7: However, it's not because of a lack of effort why the birds aren't being cleaned. Environmentalists intentionally don't clean the birds for fear of endangering their habitat.
6: The oil spill has not only affected the animals of the Gulf, but the fishermen as well. We've gotten a response from Damon McKnight, owner of Super Charter Fishermen, on how the oil spill has affected him.
9: The biggest problem we see right now, I mean, there's process and there's effort going forth to cleaning it up and all that good stuff, but there's the unknown that everybody's having to go through with. Like, nobody can tell us if we're going to be doing this cleanup and everything, if we're going to be doing it 30 days, 2 years, 60 days. I mean, the local people that make their living off the water, the unknown is the biggest problem right now.
6: The oil spill has resulted in many fishermen having to change their occupation, therefore affecting their way of life.
9: We're unable to fish right now. All of our charters have been canceled. No one's wanting to make charters, but of course all the federal waters are closed. There's nowhere for us to run charters and fish. What we do is we run medical assistance in and out. We have a kitty and ambulance on the boat with us. If anyone's injured during the spill cleanup, we go out and do the actual retrieving of the patient and bring them back to a command post here at the main center.
7: Even with all the devastation, we were surprised to learn that people still have hope.
9: The media is making more out of it than what it is. Yes, we have a tragedy going on here. There's devastation going on. Yeah, people show up down here every day in rubber boots and everything else to see the oil spill, thinking they're going to have oil up to their knees. It's not like that. BP's doing a better job than what they're giving credit for, but we still have a problem here.
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3: and was created and made possible by the Heinz Endowment's Youth Philanthropy Interns Program.
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10: My name is Shay Roth. I graduated from Richland High School, and I will be attending the University of Pittsburgh to study pharmacy. My favorite moment of this internship. I really enjoy doing all the fun stuff like Outdoor Odyssey and Cold Tubing and the escape rooms. That was always a good time. But for me, what was neat was we did a site visit at Austin's Treehouse up in Northern Cambria. And it's a really neat project that's funded through the Mario Lemieux Foundation. It's sort of going to be like a recreational center for youth up in Northern Cambria, but it's also going to be a telehealth center. They're going to have like doctor's visits and telehealth visits through the treehouse. And that's something that I was so glad to hear about because whenever I was younger, I had really bad hearing problems and I was always down in Children's Pittsburgh. So it was

0: It was neat to hear that there is something coming to our region through a health network that's reliable and that's able to help people. Especially, it was neat to hear that they're going to have activities there for the youth. So it's not just a hospital. It's something that's going to not only help their patients with their health, but also help them as they recover. That was something that hit really close to home to me because that's something that I went through whenever I was younger.
1: This is Cole. I am in 9th grade at Montour High School, and you're listening to Youth Express. Catch the future.
2: Now, it's a pleasure to have Persea Williams with us. We're going to play a piece that she did as part of our social justice documentary intensive last year. And we'll talk about it in more depth after listening to it. But I just wanted to introduce you first so folks will get a little bit of an idea of your perspective. So if you could sort of mention your age, the community you live in, stuff you like to do. You know the drill.
3: So my name's Persea, as he said. I'm 16 years old and I live in McKees Rocks. I really like going shopping because I feel like shopping is just therapeutic and then I can just find whatever I want. I also like coloring, so like it's either if I use a coloring book, like a physical, or I just use one on my iPad. So I really like coloring. And I love listening to music, too.
2: Interesting that you picked those. You know, there's a term, retail therapy, and I think it's true. It can be fun. Do you prefer to shop in person or online?
3: I prefer both because sometimes online shopping is better than going in person because person can just be hectic. Like the lines could just be out of the door and then you couldn't pay me to sit and stand in that line. So I prefer online shopping better.
2: I do too, although I sometimes go down the rabbit hole of getting, you know, comparing and contrasting, and before you know it, I will have lost track of time. And coloring is fun, isn't it?
3: Yeah.
2: Are there specific types of things you like to color?
3: So, like, on my app, on my iPad, it has, like, different categories. And, like, they have, like, flowers, pictures of, like, zodiac signs. And they even have, like, a Disney and Marvel. So I'm mainly in between a Disney and Marvel one.
2: Nice. Well, we are going to listen to this piece that Persea produced, and I was trying to remember the exact date. It's from 2023, and we finalized it around August. So this one, it's not very old at all. It's just 5 months or so. It's called Death by Social Media. Anything else you'd like to say ahead of its play, or shall we just let it stand on its own?
3: We should just let it stand on its own.
2: Okay, so here it is. It's called Death by Social Media, Persea Williams. And then when we come back, we'll talk more about it.
3: It's not always easy to think about gun violence, but I want you to imagine it. What do you see? Here's what I picture. Two teenagers are standing at each end of a bridge. One person is shooting, one is being shot. Now that we are no longer united, the bridge is collapsing. Children who lose their friends have to deal with the trauma, and children who lose their lives won't have the chance to live out their dreams. Specifically, teen gun violence is a major concern in the city of Pittsburgh, and it mostly affects Black and Brown residents. This has to be addressed. Family who lose their children to this disease wonders why this keeps happening and is it ever going to stop or is it going to continue ripping families apart? Beginning of the COVID era, Pittsburgh has seen a dramatic increase with shootings and homicides. For example, 2021 brought a 40% increase with it being one-third of teens and this trend is continuing. In June of 2021, the city of Pittsburgh saw about 27 shootings. Why do teenagers kill each other? It has a lot to do with the economic disruption and the systematic racism, which came to light during the pandemic.
4: Just the sheer availability of guns, the number of guns we have, the ease with which you can access them as a young person, which is by definition illegal.
3: Joss Fleetman, campaign director for Ceasefire PA, shares his thoughts on why gun violence in the greater Pittsburgh area is happening. The availability of these firearms is causing them to become a quick, accessible tool to violence, which is why teens are using them to hurt each other. Social media is also another major factor for violence. Some older people don't understand how social media plays a significant role in why teenage violence happens. For example, some adults don't know about beefing. Someone would post a picture with a caption that disrespects dead relatives of people who they don't like. Teens also call it dissing the ops and often ends violently. It starts with the constant exchanging beefs on social media. Teens end up taking it to local places in the city of Pittsburgh, such as Kennywood, downtown, and even schools. Those who are involved are left traumatized. Around the city, public places are forced to respond with strict rules due to all the violence, but what teens really need are places where they feel are safe and welcoming.
5: The community needs more support. 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
3: That was Robin Greer, who is a hair artist, entrepreneur, author, and motivational speaker who also lost her oldest son, Trevor James Greer, in July of 2007.
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3: In reality, the majority of what they're watching is fictional, and they think it's possible for them to live the same way. 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It's important to address these issues and work towards creating a safer community for everyone.
5: 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So they just need more support when it comes to the community needs more support. The community needs the help and outreach program and continue to try to support and to create program for these youth.
3: Local organizations and educational institutions can play a crucial role in addressing and preventing such issues in the city of Pittsburgh. However, in the end, it all comes down to the new generation. Youth must speak out against these issues and become a part of the solution so our family and friends can thrive in the future. From the SOB Radio Youth Media Center, this is Persea Williams.
2: Persea, I just realized I asked you to do something that would be hard even for me to do, and that is sit and listen to yourself. I'm used to it more so than you are, I suspect. How do you think? I think you sounded awesome.
3: It's been a while since I heard it, since it first been played, and I think it was amazing.
2: Yeah, you did a great job. I hope you'll do more stories like this one if you get a chance. We'd love to work with you more. So I was, and I forget the term you used, but disrespecting people who've passed and, mm-hmm. and families. What was the term again when you make fun of somebody who's passed away?
3: I think I said it was called dissing the ops.
2: Like, yes.
3: Yeah. So that's a common word now in my generation because that's what, you know, teens like to do to get back at people who they don't like. So
2: what a horrible thing to do to somebody. It can't possibly, I mean, cutting up and teasing is one thing, although that's not always cool, but to make fun of a lost family member, I just can't imagine. Why do you think people would do that?
3: I mean, I feel like people would do that so they can hit them where it hurts, and then that, like, makes them more engaged and like to hurt each other. So I feel like dissing people's relatives shouldn't be a thing, but it's kind of sad that it is a thing. Like, and how can we stop it? But now people can't stop it because it's going to keep going and going, going and going, going because they want to hit them where it hurts the most. So,
2: and it kind of is almost like an arms race. Things just elevate and get more and more forceful, I guess. Have you thought about strategies it must cause a lot of stress, and I'm sure you'd like to eliminate it, but it would be hard, I think.
3: Yeah, it's going to be hard because first it has to stop between the two people who's doing it, because honestly, there's no reason for it to keep going back and forth on social media and about something that's stupid. So, like I said, it has going to have to like stop with the person. I think, you know, they should like start taking time on herself, like mental health, and like evaluate their situation and say, okay, so what's the problem and how can I stop this? Because now this is not only just affecting me, it's affecting other people who I am family, friends and family with.
2: Do you think that what happens on social media ends up impacting what happens in real time when you're with people face to face?
3: Well, from like what I'm seeing, no, because there's like people are two different people on real life and online, so it's kind of hard to compare. But people who are in real life who, you know, go back and forth, I guess, well, it depends on a person, because some people might actually take result in what they do in real life from online. But like I said, people are two different people on real life and social media. So I feel like some people just don't care anymore. But yeah.
2: Yeah. And that's a tough question. I'm not sure how I would answer that. One thing I would think about, and I know you a little bit from having worked with you, per se, or really from day one had the spark about her, making it clear I couldn't wait to see what she would do. And I think one important aspect of life is to be consistent and true to yourself, to behave the same way regardless of what situation you're in. I mean, you might be formal or informal, but your character should be constant. But in the online world you just described, is you could end up developing a very different personality online than, you know, people will say stuff hiding behind a keyboard that they would never say directly to somebody's face ever. And that must create a lot of, I would think, mental health issues for both the person expressing themselves as well as who it's targeted. Have you seen stuff like that?
3: Yeah, like I had to learn, because also like schools and like jobs are watching. So I had to learn like I can't say certain stuff on social media, and then you can't like post certain pictures. So I guess that's like it's similar to like what gun violence like and like the beefing like. It's just like two different situations. Like somebody can be online saying, oh, I want to fight you X, Y, and Z at this spot. But when they see each other in person, it's like nothing's happening. So I just feel like going back on social media is just pointless, because now everyone can see what you're doing, and then that can get authorities involved, and then you probably don't want that to happen. So I just say, like, probably just stop.
2: Yeah, and it also, even if what you post on social media is authentic and accurate and maybe even fault-free, since it's there forever, you change as a person and might not want a potential employer or anybody else to see your whole life on display like that. I'm glad you brought up gun violence again, because you started quite effectively in your piece by asking us to imagine gun violence. What I can't imagine is how that would impact you. You're 16. At the age of 16, the closest I came to thinking about guns was our school had a rifle team. I wasn't on it, but they had a team, you know, for competitive shooting. In your life, I would imagine you need, I mean, you hear a gunshot and you wonder what's going on. Can you talk about that a little bit?
3: And
2: yeah. I don't mean personally, I'm saying in your life, I mean, as a 16-year-old in general, gun violence is very real.
3: Yeah, like, it's kind of sad that now, not only me, but other, like, teens my age have to worry about, like, okay, so if I go to school, like, is there going to be a gun brought, or, like, what's going to happen? Like, am I safe around in the school area? Because, like, I feel like a lot of schools now should be more considerate of, like, doing school shooting drills. But it's kind of sad because if someone, like, who goes to the school decides to bring a gun, it's kind of sad because they know all of the procedures and drills. So it's kind of scary to think about that. But, like, it's kind of sad because now we don't know what's going to be in our future because we're seeing things on social media that deals with, like, guns and, like, so like, how are we going to be able to move forward with that? So I feel like now at this age, we shouldn't be have to worry about that.
2: If you had unlimited resources, including cooperation, do you have any idea of what you'd do to solve the problem?
3: First, I will see, like, what's the main reason for why we're using guns? I can understand, like, protection, but, like, with, like, laws saying you're able to have a gun at this certain age, but, like, I will go see why, like, underage people are having weapons that I'm pretty sure they don't need to be using. And then I will just try to see and talk to, like, the people who's higher up and see what can we do about gun violence, and specifically in the city of Pittsburgh.
2: Those are good thoughts, really good thoughts. I can't believe how quickly our time has gone by. I know you're getting asked this a lot, but have you thought about what you want to do once you graduate?
3: Yeah, so when I graduate high school, I want to be a marine biologist.
2: How come?
3: Because I just found the love with water, and then I was looking for, like, jobs I can do with water, so a marine biologist just popped up.
2: I hope you get there. I'm sure you will.
3: Yeah.
2: You seem to me like a person that will accomplish whatever she puts her mind to. Your piece is terrific. I want to remind other people listening, if you missed the piece that Perseo Williams produced, you'll find it at neighborhoodvoices.org, and it bears repeated listening. It holds up really well. Anything else you wanted to say before our time ends for this morning?
3: I would just say, like, if any parents or kids are listening, like, don't portray yourself on social media as a bad person because, like I said, people are watching, like schools, teachers, and everybody else is just watching. So you should want to be able to uphold the same personality you have in person and online.
2: Wise advice. Thank you, Persea, and especially for being here live Saturday morning. I would imagine there are other places you could be right now. So I appreciate your being here.
3: Thank you for having me.
2: That's Perseo Williams, who is 16 and currently a student at Swickley Academy.
6: 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I'm 17 and I go to Cornell High School for Pittsburgh Youth Media. Expressing Yourself Through the Arts by Matthew Ryan Maramontes. Ralph Waldo Emerson once said, "Insist on yourself, never imitate. Your own gift you can offer with the cumulative force of a whole life's cultivation, but of the adopted talent of another, you have only one exemptuous half possession." Expression is one way to stay true to yourself and expose who you really are without following the boundaries or becoming a follower. As humans, we learn every day and achieve uniqueness through expressing ourselves. One way to express ourselves is to create with others, to share ideas, and to work with different opinions. The Wilkinsburg Tigers Summer Camp teaches students to create, express themselves, and have fun while learning the fundamentals of claywork, radio broadcasting, and music creation. The six-week camp at Wilkinsburg Junior-Senior High School runs Monday through Thursday from 9:30 a.m. to 1:30 p.m. Students in 7th to 10th grade in classes of 10 to 20 students learn about many subjects in 90-minute increments. Through a government grant, students can attend Tigers at no cost. I first attended Art Expression, an arts class which taught students how to make models out of their spirit animals out of clay. Students created many types of animals, including snakes, tigers, bears, butterflies, sharks, and even a lobster. The spirit animals were then put in a small paper forest to simulate the animals working and living together. The trees of the forest were made of brightly colored paper and decorated with elaborate details which illustrated vegetation. I spoke to Tiana, a 16-year-old rising sophomore at Wilkinsburg High School, and she had nothing but good things to say about the camp. This is a great way to learn and experience. It gives me a great chance to meet new people and to have a great time while doing it. In the second class, which is taught by Saturday Light Brigade Radio Productions, the students learned how to make their own commercials for business or products using radio equipment. The commercials had to be at least 30 seconds long and include either the price of the product or the location of the business. Students also wrote haikus and answered trivia questions about Pittsburgh, history, and even pop culture. They loved answering questions about the Three Rivers, Abraham Lincoln, and even original members of 80s and 90s hip-hop groups. The final class of the day was Legacy of the Arts, an African drumming class run by private tutors that reside in Wilkinsburg. The class taught about African culture from Haiti, including a dance called Yanvalu, which older tribes use for communication and celebration. Students learned about the basics of drumming and learned how to play different beats which relay messages from tribe to tribe. I spoke to Drakur, a future junior high school student, as he explained, "The class is fun and gives you a chance to dance and express yourself. This is my first year in the summer camp and everyone makes me feel welcome and accepted." Students are planning a carnival at the end of the camp for friends and family to showcase what they have learned throughout the past 6 weeks. Wilkinsburg Tigers is funded in STEAM-based learning, meaning that students take classes in science, technology, engineering, arts, and math. This approach allows for art classes to be incorporated with everyday learning. In a fun and creative environment, students are encouraged to think outside the box and utilize skills from different subject areas. STEAM learning encourages students to see failure as a building block rather than a stopping point. Every student I talked to with Wilkinsburg Tigers had a great thing to say about the camps and classes. They explained that the classes has opened their eyes to outside learning rather than a standard classroom. Wilkinsburg School District wants to extend their grant for another year so that Tigers can continue for future students. Expression is something that can make us stand out, but in the end, we can all stand together. As Emerson said, insist on yourself and never imitate, because being different is what leads a generation. For more Pittsburgh Youth Media stories, visit pghyouthmedia.org, find PGH Youth Media on Facebook and Twitter, or stay tuned to youthexpress.org.
2: We have three cellists today. They're going to play three different selections, and we also will speak with them after the first selection. Allow me to introduce from North Hills School District three rising eighth graders known as the Cello Chicas.

0: beautifully, Don Shenandoah. And we're going to one of you has that microphone, I hope. Let's meet each of you. We'll see who gets the hot potato first. That's good. That way I can get it at the end. Can you introduce yourself? And if you have any shout-outs, this is a perfect time to do so.
1: I'm Isabella McGee, and I'm shouting out Loopy's Pizza.
0: Aha, I remember that from before. Favorite pizza shop. What do you like on pizza?
1: Pepperoni.
0: Oh, that's a nice thing to do. What, are they nice people there? Or
1: yeah.
0: Do you know anybody who works there?
1: Yeah.
0: Anybody you're related to?
1: Or? No.
0: How long have you played cello?
1: For 3.5 years.
0: And what do you like about the instrument?
1: I like that it's like the closest to the human voice, and we could play like any piece.
0: Yeah, you sound, I remember we spoke before about this. It is close to the human voice, and the vibrations are really kind of natural. What else do you like to do, Isabella?
1: I like dancing at Pittsburgh Ballet Theater.
0: How nice. Are you, have you been engaged in that for a long time?
1: Yeah.
0: Have you done Nutcracker?
1: Yeah.
0: Do you continue to do that now?
1: Yeah.
0: That's great. What's nice to meet you. Let's meet who is sitting to your right in the middle here.
2: Hello.
0: Hi, what's your name?
2: Claudia.
0: Hi, Claudia. Oh, and now I can pass along a note to you that came in. Hang on. Do you know a Fran or a Bob?
2: Oh,
0: and
2: yeah.
0: Fran?
2: Yeah, that's my grandparents.
0: Oh, they're listening. In,
2: all right.
0: I think in transfer, is that where they live?
2: I think,
0: Well,
2: probably.
0: And by the way, if you want to send us a text to say hello to either any of the students you're listening to, you can write to us, 412-200-5975, or go to slbradio.org/radio and use instant input. What do you like to do in addition to playing cello?
2: I like robotics and stuff.
0: Cool. Are you involved in FIRST Robotics?
2: Yeah.
0: What was the challenge, the last challenge you did?
2: Do you remember the
0: details?
2: It's like, I forget the name of it. It was something to do with like saving energy or something.
0: Cool. And that's done as a team, right?
2: Yeah.
0: That's great. Any shout-outs?
2: I guess I'll shout out my grandparents and my dad.
0: Wonderful. Well, thank you. It's nice to have you with us. And now we're going to meet one more person who must be Jocelyn, because
2: yeah.
0: I have three names here, and I can tell by elimination. Do you want to introduce yourself and pass along any shout-outs?
3: Hi, my name is Jocelyn Sowers, and I want to shout out Mr. Vranasevic and my mom and my family.
0: Terrific. And what do you like to do in addition to music?
3: I like gymnastics and running.
0: Excellent. Well, it's nice to meet all three of you. Before you turn the microphone over, what selection are you going to play next?
3: It's a piece called Isle of the Sky.
0: Isle of Sky. You can just put that down anywhere convenient. And thank you for doing that. And our three cello players are each 13 years of age. They're rising eighth graders, North Hills School District. Isabella, Claudia, and Jocelyn, here they are once again. They are known as the Cello Chicas.

0: once again, the cello chicos. Is that microphone still close to you? Can you pick it up? I'm curious how you came up with your name and who came up with the name you're using.
1: We kind of just, we wanted to do something with like the cello in it, and we just thought like something with a C, like to
0: gives
1: match
0: you some,
1: the cello.
0: Some alliteration. Any other comments about how that came about?
2: I don't think so. I think it was pretty random because. So.
0: I like it. It's unique. Why do you still have the mic? Do any of you play other instruments or like other, to make other kinds of music other than the cello? Piano or guitar, anything like that? I'm getting shaking heads. Just cello. So let me ask if anybody knows somebody in Dubois. The hand is going up, and that's Claudia's hand. And Jeannie Gillingham writes that she loves listening. Great job. And that's your grandmother, right?
2: Yes.
0: Anything you want to say back?
2: Thank you for listening, and hope you have a good day.
0: We appreciate your writing. Oh, here's another one. Does anybody know anybody in Missoula, Montana? First name Deb. Scott. Isabella? No, Deb Scott of Missoula, Montana writes, Isabella, I am so proud of you, listening to you play, and send you my love. So, grandmother, aunt?
1: Oh. My grandma.
0: Your grandma. I didn't. Wow. All the way in Missoula, Montana. That's a different time zone. Those are the only messages we have at this very moment. But if you want to send one to us, 412-200-5975, or you can use instant input, as just happened out in Missoula just seconds ago. And we have one more selection. You guys sound great. Girls sound great. And I think, is this one The Code? And it's by Alan Lee Silva. The Cello Chicas from North Hill School District, here they are again.

0: What a great job. And girls, keep listening, because there are a few more greetings I have to send you. Thanks to the cello chicas once again. Let's see. Hi, Jocelyn. You are doing great. Love, Emma. And one more. Oh, a couple more. To Jocelyn, Claudia, and Bella, you all sound awesome. Beautiful playing and a great job by Mrs. Craig. Proud of you, Jocelyn. Love, Mom. And Mrs. Craig writes, you guys sound great. I think I got them all. If any more come in, we'll make sure you get them. Thank you for being with us. Anybody want to say anything they forgot to say? You're letting your cellos do the talking. I hope you have a good summer and appreciate your being here. From North Hills School District, the Cello Chicas here at SLB.
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4: 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Welcome to Future Vision on Youth Express, recorded live from the Neighborhood Academy. This is Jocelyn Hargrove, and I'm in 8th grade here at the Neighborhood Academy. Joining me today are...
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9: Hi, my name is Renia, and some of my friends from the Spoken Word class wrote some very good poems, so I decided to bring them into the podcast and record them. Throughout this segment, you will hear different kids read their poetry from Ms. Jenny's class and discuss about how they feel or things that happened. Hope you enjoy.
10: My name is Tylea Austin. I go to the Neighborhood Academy and I'm 14 years old. And my poem is called To Be Misunderstood. Sometimes to feel misunderstood can hurt. It puts you in a situation that can really hurt you in the end. It can make people think differently about you, and that can hurt. It can make the small situation a big problem. It can have a big impact on your life, and that can hurt too. Sometimes you would do it at the wrong moment. Someone catches it and thinks you did it on purpose, and you just disrespected them. Sometimes to feel misunderstood can hurt.
9: Why did you write the poem?
10: I wrote it because I was in a situation during our interview during the spoken word. Miss Jenny caught me slouching at the wrong moment, and I had gotten in trouble for it. And I almost got a Saturday, but I didn't because I told them that I wasn't slouching, I was stretching.
9: Do you think this poem can help you?
10: Yeah, not make mistakes at the wrong time.
9: How long do you think it took you to write this compared to your other classmates?
10: Not that long. It only took me like 2 minutes to do it.
9: Do you think you was feeling any type of way when you was writing the words?
10: Yeah.
9: I can relate to when you wrote your poem, because being misunderstood can sometimes affect things in a different type of way.
11: My name is Mariah. I'm in the 8th grade and I go to the Neighborhood Academy. Who am I? I don't know who I am, but I'm not lost. I'm not a lost soul. I'm here, but not all my characteristics are. Why label yourself as something you're not? Find yourself. Be there. Don't just show up. Be you. Be present. On the journey you take, there may be storms. But even through the storms, the sun, the winds, and the hell life puts you through, be yourself. Because all of those things are good and the bad things that make you, you.
12: Mariah, I really like that poem because it made me really think about myself and think about who I really am. What was going through your mind when you decided to write this poem?
13: Every morning, our headmaster, Reverend Johnson, he speaks of how when you go somewhere, you have to leave somewhere, and how you're going to change throughout the process of this journey. And that's what it made me think about, of who I am right now compared to who I'm going to be by the end of this journey I'm taking.
12: I think that is really strong inspiration to follow from, especially with that of a strong message from Reverend Tom.
13: In spoken word class, we express our emotions and how we feel. And we also have guest speakers come in to help us write the poems and give us more information of how to become better writers.
12: This is actually my first time in spoken word. So far, it's been a great experience with working with each other on getting ideas to freely express ourselves without any judgment. I'm not strongly a fan of writing poetry itself, but I'm more focused on like writing freestyle kind of poetry. Hi, my name is Maya Smallwood. I go to Neighborhood Academy and I am a senior. This is my poem. There's this girl and she's so nice. She is beautiful. She is generous. She is smart and kind. A hardworking kind of girl. She'll go far and chase her dreams and be happy. Although, that's her facade. She's naive. She's lost. She's fragile. She's scared. Then there is a mother, and the girl is found, reborn, fulfilled with integrity, and is complete, and she is fulfilled.
1: What inspired you to write this? Is there some type of message you wanted to send?
12: Probably to say that you're not alone when it comes to hiding your emotions, like what you really feel, and it's okay to like write them out maybe, or get with somebody to talk about how you really feel.
1: I think it digs deep and makes you think, like, who are you actually inside, not just outside and who everyone labels you to be. Like, who do you think and know that you are?
2: Writing poetry, to me, it makes me feel free. Like, it makes me feel like I can accomplish anything with a pen or a pencil and a piece of paper, because once I start writing, I don't even have to be thinking. I'm unstoppable.
14: Hi, my name is Devona. I'm 16 and I go to the Neighborhood Academy. This poem is called Y'all Wonder Why. Y'all wonder why I look so mean? It's because I'm tired. Y'all wonder why I come to school? Just to get an education. Y'all wonder why I don't like people? I just don't. Y'all wonder why I ain't in a relationship? Cuffing season ain't no time soon. Y'all wonder why I don't smile much? I don't really got a reason to. Y'all wonder why I say rude things? Most times I just can't help it. Y'all wonder why I don't talk to y'all? Because I don't like y'all. Hashtag sorry, not sorry.
15: Why'd you write it?
14: Because people wonder a lot of things. They question me on why I look the way I look, or why I do the things I do, or why I say the things I say, so.
15: Did it take a long time for you to write?
14: It took me like 20 minutes. No, it didn't take long at all. We're basically given like a theme. We don't have to follow the theme, but she gives us sort of an idea of what we want to write about. And then we just pick on whether we want to write about it or not, or whatever comes to mind, we just write down, we go over it.
16: My name is Tierra Easley. I'm 16. I go to the Neighborhood Academy. Apples, bananas, crawl down everyone, for God has in Jesus, killing lambs, more noticeable opportunities, playing quads, represent, stable times, unavailable verses, with X's, yourself zipping.
14: What was your point?
16: I just wanted to do the ABCs.
14: How long did it take you to think about all them words?
16: Like 5 minutes. You could express your feelings in words.
9: I would like to thank all the poets I have read on Future Vision, and stay tuned because more will come. This is Renia signing off.
17: Thanks, Renia. Those poems are really great. We look forward to hearing more from the Spoken Word group on the next episode.
18: Hi, my name is Drew, and I'm an 11th grader. So recently, we just had Dr. Floyd Cephas come visit our class to tell us about his life. Dr. Floyd Cephas is the Director of Fame and the founder at the Northside Christian Center. He's also a musician at the Christian Center. Whenever like he's free or there's other patients there, he doesn't mind. He'll get like his drum and his guitar, and he'll have other people sing and play songs with him, and everybody's allowed to be in that area. He told us a little bit about his family.
19: I have 3 children. Grown. I have my queen, my little princess, Cynthia. She's the oldest child. And I have 2 sons. One is Floyd Jr. His name is Chip. The other is Daniel. Those are the 3 proudest accomplishments of my life.
18: Like where he grew up, what inspired him to do what he does?
19: When I was a teenager, I worked at our corner drugstore. It was called Goods Pharmacy. He was an amazing man. He was the first African American to graduate from Pitt's pharmacy school and to have his own 24-hour pharmacy. It was located on the hill. And it was at the time when it was jumping, where some of the most phenomenal jazz musicians ever created on this planet came from Pittsburgh. And I was able to meet a lot of them because they would come through there. Also, because of that, there was a steady parade of African-American physicians that came through there because they were all tight. And I had a chance to listen, to sit at the feet of the masters. What that did was it gave me confidence that I could accomplish anything I wanted to.
18: Oh, he also told us about his time at Westinghouse High School.
19: Bulldogs, this is the house, and the house don't move. That's our motto. We just celebrated our, hold your ears now, here we go, 50th class reunion. 50 years. And what is so amazing is when we attended that event, as you look around your former classmates, you know they changed in 50 years. But what is amazing is that after about 10 minutes of conversation, it's almost like their faces morph into the way they were in 1967. It was amazing. And it's even more amazing to be able to detect as you talk the character of how they had been. There are some things that no matter what you do and go through in life, there are some things that are just so innate. When I say innate, I mean that you're born with, that is part of your core, that no matter what influence come in, that innate core who makes you who you are seems to be constant.
18: He even shared some advice with the students in the class, like telling us how we get through school, how to get through college, and how to get through life in general. What I got out of meeting Dr. Floyd Cephas was that he had a lot of obstacles in life and a lot of people who would doubt him. But because he didn't doubt himself, he became very successful and made a difference for a lot of people in his life and in others. Thanks again to Dr. Floyd Cephas for coming to visit our class.
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20: My name is Shania. I'm 13 years old and I live in Homestead.
21: My name is Josiah Sanders. I'm 14 years old and I live in McKeesburg.
20: One of my favorite places to go in my neighborhood is mostly all of the food places in the waterfront.
21: What's your favorite food place to go at the waterfront?
20: I like Freddy's.
21: Freddy's is good.
20: In Burgatory.
21: I've never been to Burgatory. What do they sell there? Please don't tell me they just sell burgers, hence the name Burgatory.
20: Burgers.
21: All right.
20: Milkshakes. Then. Chicken. French fries.
21: My little sister, she went to a breakfast place, but she wanted like a hamburger. And my uncle, he was like, why would you want to come with us to a breakfast place if you want a hamburger? She was like, I thought they would sell a burger at the breakfast place. Doesn't make sense.
20: Yeah, it doesn't.
21: What's your favorite movie that you've seen from the movie theaters on the waterfront?
20: It. You know, the movie It with the clowns.
21: Oh. I don't do scary movies, but I've heard of it. One of my favorite places to go in my neighborhood is the library, but only the adult section because the children are a little bit too loud. Have you ever been to Dave & Buster's before down at the waterfront?
20: Yeah.
21: Would you say that Dave & Buster's is like a grown-up version of Chuck E. Cheese?
20: Yeah.
21: Yeah.
20: It's starting to be like the same as Chuck E. Cheese because Chuck E. Cheese has all the same games that they have at Dave & Buster's.
21: And they have Wi-Fi, so.
20: Yeah.
21: They have Wi-Fi in every building anyway. Like, there's like Wi-Fi in a library. Then you got one at McDonald's.
20: One thing I would like to change about my neighborhood is violence.
21: I would like to change my neighborhood's environment. Like, it's like dirty. There's like rappers everywhere, abandoned houses. I just want to help clean it up a little so it looks better.
20: My dad lives in McKeesport. I don't like it either, but I do have friends over there, and I agree. It is. There's a lot of poverty over there.
21: My mother is the most interesting person in my neighborhood because she's always supportive and willing to listen to my nonsense and my stories that I tell her. Mm-hmm. There is this place called International Village that happens in McKeesport. It's when everybody comes together in one park and shares out different food from different cultures.
0: My name is Quintasia Barnett. I'm 15 years old and I live in Homestead.
8: My name is Paige. I'm 14 years old and I live in North South.
5: So,
8: Quintasia, what things are there to do fun in Homestead?
0: There's plenty of things, like going to the movies. One of my favorite places to go in Homestead is the waterfront because of the stores and the good food places. What's your favorite food?
8: Well, we only have fast food. Mm-hmm. I don't really like McDonald's. I don't like Burger King either. But I like Wendy's and Eden Park.
0: Do you like Speedway sandwiches?
8: Yeah, they're good.
0: Good, yeah.
8: Do you have a lot of friends at Homestead?
0: No, because I don't really go outside much to interact with the kids around. Usually my friends come from the Neighborhood Academy or my old school, Carmel.
8: Do you have, like, an elderly person that you go over to their house and, like, listen to stories about or anything like that?
0: Homestead really doesn't have a lot of old people. There's a lot of young kids around.
8: One of the most interesting people in my neighborhood is my next-door neighbor. She is an older lady, and she, like, tells me stories. She used to watch me when I was younger, and she knew my grandmother. One of the greatest things I ever saw in my neighborhood was the Crestus Community Day. This is an event that takes place by the fire hall next to my house. It's like all North for Sales coming together, cooking out and listening to music and just chilling for them.
0: One of the greatest things I saw where I live was the Homestead Fair. That happens every year. One thing I would change about my neighborhood is I would add more homes for low-income people.
8: One thing I would like to change about my neighborhood is the drama that people have, their family to another family. The older people judge the decisions that their like daughters or sons are making because they are kind of in the past.
4: 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That concludes the debut of the Future Vision Podcast.
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24: Vita Chai's performance, Somewhere Strange, their newest EP, was a masterful experience of surrealism and folk-inspired music. Vita's EP chronicles a period of self-reflection and introspection, most notably during time spent in lockdown for COVID-19. Their performance was captivating and catchy. This was a pleasant surprise for someone who isn't exactly a fan of folk music. Their modern take on the genre, mixed with the theatrical show, was refreshing.

0: enjoyable. There was a comfortable feel to the music they performed. It all felt personal, like Vita wrote the song for each individual audience member. This feeling, coupled with their soothing voice, created a captivating and thrilling show. Vita's co-performers and band members created a clear passion project on the stage, especially the dancers. While I am not exactly a fan of interpretive dance, the music Vita performed felt elevated by the dance numbers. A highlight during the show was the moment where the dancers used guttural noises and stomping to create a rhythm. Vita then seemed to use the rhythm as a metronome as they reappeared from behind the curtain. Along with the dancers were Vita's backup singers, who were dressed in mushroom hats, a detail that I quite enjoyed. Their voices behind Vita's were gorgeous. It was perfectly executed. Vita and their team created a surreal show that everyone should experience sometime in their life. Vita's stage presence is unlike any artist I have ever seen live, and their expressive music, interwoven with an elaborate performance, created a memory I will not soon forget. If you haven't checked out Vita's Somewhere Strange EP, I strongly suggest you do exactly that. Even though the EP doesn't contain all of the songs from their performance, it is still a masterful work of music.
1: 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This is Portrait of a Mother and Daughter Late at Night by Serena Zetz. Your mother walks through the grocery store parking lot in the dark. She's struggling to push the cart and hold you in her arms at the same time. You're three. You're a little brat, so you squirm in her arms, unintentionally making things harder for her. You haven't yet learned that she has it hard enough already. She tries to avoid the looks from passerby, because she knows that a brown woman in a post-9/11 world is never safe, even with a toddler in her arms. It's even more dangerous that you're pale. There's a very small difference between the two of you, but it means everything. You're a shade or two off, not like the negative of a photograph, but yet your bond has been questioned countless times. When she looks deep into your brown, almond-shaped eyes, she sees a reflection of herself, even if no one else does. She's always told you that your nose and wit came from your dad, but your eyes and heart came from her. She's still walking you to the car when it happens. A gruff man's voice splinters the air. "Go home, Packy, we don't want you here." His voice is fueled by disgust. He practically spits as he says it. You're too young to understand what that means, but you're smart enough to know that something is wrong. Something is very wrong. Your mother clutches you in her arms, even tighter than before. She starts walking faster before the man can follow you and her. In the wake, she abandons the cart. You're crying because you left your favorite cookies in the cart, and she's crying because you'll never know how much this hurts her. For more Pittsburgh Youth Media stories, visit pghyouthmedia.org, find PGH Youth Media on Facebook and Twitter, or stay tuned to youthexpress.org.
2: My name is Stefan. I'm in 10th grade, and the reason why I come at Brashear High School is because I want to learn so that I can be a good English speaker, because in my country where I came from, we don't speak English. So that's why I come at Brashear, so that I can speak English like how others speak. Because you cannot be in this country when you don't speak English, when your English is not well.
3: 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I'm in 10th grade at Montour High School, and you're listening to Youth Express. 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
5: Hey, what's going on, y'all? Y'all look cold. I'm cold, too. All right, I wrote this like a couple days ago. I just finished it today, actually. It's called Blunted on Charles. Eyes open, faces passing, they temporary. They ask me questions about my future, it's very scary. Worst example was the best for me, I guess. I'm thankful ankles broke when Achilles' heel was tended to less. That being said, nicotine will tend to the stress. Best believe the best in me is breathing, dog. Feeding off the talent, but I split it even, dog. Committed treason, you been a dick for the Benjamins. It's all cool, we make it back, then spend again. Purchase the trends in them. Boot on the price tag, but no clue what our religion is. AR's tucked in him, running loose like his missus is. Cause she don't get no love and don't search for it where the preacher live. Sneakers is knocking, but the handcuffs still locking. Sent Brody up the way, caught a case you well wishing. Still pushing the weight though, you moving so fast and yet progression's a no-no. Still living at home, his mom's hoping that you don't overdose on the street life, so she hold tight. But all you wanted to do is let go and lay low and pray for you. Not understanding, not understanding is like a maze for you. Especially when your homie say he got fronts for you. Expecting it to be like a bump or two, not a roadblock. Trying to steer clear, blindsided by the whole block. He just curb swerving, late night fiend serving. Can't can't slip up. Team need them like 81.

0: Irving. 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They ride by us slow. 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Pause. That's dramatic effect. Seems like they looking at me sideways when I ask for respect. So we look up to the lit skies for ambience when we light up the spliff and contemplate. My family struggle daily. This must be reparation. Repeating chants for peace, but they don't ever listen. So when I make commission, I'ma purchase speakers, put them in SWAT trucks, and force armed forces to praise these holy scriptures. Till then, the sweetest swishes, backwards or a raw comb. Gotta stay blunted on Charles to stand to walk home.
1: I remember meeting Damari Evans. He may not remember. He was one of the first people that arrived at our Pittsburgh Youth Media Boot Camp. And I had a good feeling about Damari, that he was going to be a great reporter, and that he was. And as we got to know him a little bit better, we realized he's also a songwriter and guitarist. He's more than that, too. But we wanted him to come by and share some of his music with us. We'll chat with him a little bit after the first song. Here is Damari Evans.

0: to Mari Evans at the Saturday Light Brigade. I liked that song a lot. What's the name of it?
1: The song is called You'll Be Aware. That song is actually the first song I ever wrote. I wrote it back in the beginning of my freshman year of high school.
0: So that's 4 years old, and it still sounds really true. I'm assuming it's probably grounded in truth.
1: Yeah, it is.
0: And has your relationship with that song changed over time?
1: A little bit, because, like I said, it was the first song I ever wrote. And over the years, over the past 4 years, my songwriting has developed. I learned more music theory. I learned how to write better songs. Like, this is still one of my favorite songs because of the meaning behind it. But it's not one of my favorite songs in terms of its musical capabilities.
0: Yeah, I like the melancholy sound of it, but you also, it is you, the person also sounds smart and reflective and very aware, but, you know, basically dealing with it. You know, I just like the song a lot. Sometimes a melancholy song can drag you down as well, but it doesn't do that as you listen to it. When did you start? Did you start playing guitar in your freshman year? Or
1: I started playing guitar about, I want to say, 6 or 7 years ago. It was kind of a spur of the moment thing. My mom just bought me a guitar for Christmas, and I just picked it up and tried to learn how to play. I never took any lessons. I'm completely self-taught. That's basically how I learned how to play guitar.
0: And what about singing?
1: I've always been singing. In my grade school, I always was one of the better singers, and that's why. And I did musical theater, and I would always get a lead role. And then as I went into high school, my voice got deeper, and I had to kind of deal with the whole transition of going from like singing a tenor part to singing a baritone or bass part. So that's another thing that changed with this song. So my voice kind of changed, and I had to basically relearn how to sing. So that's basically how I got into singing. I do choir and musical theater at my school now, too.
0: Yeah, I never had to go through that too much. But when you end up with a deep voice, typically you do go through a voice change like that, and that has to be really frustrating. I mean, I went through some of it, but not quite as much. Tamari Evans is who you're hearing. He is 17, a student at Central Catholic High School. I forget what neighborhood you live in.
1: Penthouse.
0: And do you want to say hello to anybody who might be tuned in or any shout-outs? If not now, they may be hearing you when this is available online.
1: I just want to say thank you to my mom because she's the one who got me through all of this the past few years. She's always supported my music. Even though she doesn't want me to go into the music business, she's always been my biggest fan, my biggest supporter, and I just want to thank her so much for that.
0: Oh, that's terrific. Have you thought about a career in music?
1: No, I want to go into chemistry.
0: Ah, we can talk about that a little bit. That's something I always have had a lot of love for. Tamari Evans is here. What would you like to play next?
1: My next song is going to be called You Stole My Memory. It's a song that I released in 2016 on an album called Set Me Free.
0: We, by the way, have linked to Damari's SoundCloud page where you can listen to these songs also and find out more about his album.

0: That's Damari Evans at the Saturday Light Brigade. Another song I really liked. Tell me a bit about how you write songs.
1: My songwriting process is a very odd and strange process. It varies from song to song. Sometimes I'll come up with a guitar part first. Sometimes I'll come up with lyrics and notes and try and come up with a guitar part based on that. And a lot of my songs, they tell stories in a way. Some true stories, some not so true stories. But they're to tell a story that gets you to feel something, whether it's happiness, sadness, anger, whatever. The point of my songs is to get you to kind of feel some type of emotion, and that's kind of why I make my songs into sort of a story.
0: That's what you said is very significant, in that you are thinking of your audience as you write. Not everybody does that. I think a lot of people, not everybody, but some people write more for themselves or to get it out. And if you appreciate my sharing this experience, great. But it sounds like you are actually thinking about what you would like the listener to walk away with or to feel.
1: Exactly.
0: That's a really important gift to be able to think like that. How do you think you develop that sensibility?
1: I don't know, because I've gone through a lot in my lifetime, from getting taunted by kids to losing friends for stupid reasons. So I kind of put that into the songs and make it in a way that A, tells a story, and B, is relatable to everybody.
0: Well, you do a great job. Damari Evans here with us. We should have time for at least two more, I think, given our timing. What would you like to play next?
1: The next song, it's a song that I haven't released yet, nor have I even recorded. It's called The Coming Days.
0: I'm honored that you'll play it this morning. Damari Evans.

0: It's Damari Evans here at the Saturday Light Brigade. You're really a natural doing this. Have you ever busked or played out, on the street?
1: I did once. It was with a friend of mine. It was kind of, we were just walking around with our guitars and it just kind of happened. We didn't plan on doing that at all. It just happened.
0: It takes a lot of guts to do that. But you, some of the songs you're playing, to me, I can't exactly tell you why, but I think they would sound, I would love to walk down the street and like, oh, here's this guy playing. I think I'll listen. Have you played out much in other places, like at school or anywhere else?
1: About, I want to say 3 years ago, I was working with Neighborhood Learning Alliance, and they were having some celebration for Black History Month, and they asked me to perform, and I didn't perform any original songs because I didn't think any of the songs that I had written in, at that point were fitting for fifth graders and under, so I did a cover song, but that was my first live performance.
0: How'd you like it?
1: It was nerve-wracking because I was only 14.
0: it's not for everybody. I mean, the idea to me of playing a musical instrument and singing at the same time, I mean, I can noodle around on instruments. The idea of singing at the same time is something I find, I think it would be a challenge. It is a challenge as I do it. If you're just joining us, Damari Evans is here with us. He's 17. He's a student at Central Catholic. He is from Penn Hills. He's going to play one more song as part of our Youth Express segment here at the Saturday Light Brigade. I really want to thank you for being here. You mentioned chemistry before. Do you know where you're going to college yet?
1: I'm looking at both Kent State and Pitt. Those are my top two choices. I got into Kent State, and I'm waiting to hear back from Pitt.
0: Excellent. Well, they're both great schools for chemistry. This is our last chance for this morning to talk on the radio. Is there anything else you might like to mention that I haven't asked you?
1: I just released an EP called The First Act about a month and a half ago, and I'm working on another EP, a follow-up EP called The Second Act that should be out by the end of 2017.
0: And is SoundCloud the best place to find it?
1: Yes.
0: Great. We've linked to that, or just Google SoundCloud Damari Evans Pittsburgh. You'll probably find it, I guess. I don't know what the direct address is.
1: It's soundcloud.com/Damari-Evans-music.
0: Oh, that's easy enough. What's the song you're going to close up with?
1: It's a song that me and one of my best friends wrote, and it's called Silver Moon.
0: Thanks for being here once again, Damari Evans.
1: Thank you for having me.

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1: Hi, this is Alex from SLB Radio, and today I'm going to be reviewing Tyler, the Creator's long-awaited eighth album, Chromacopia. Announced less than a month before its release, it was entirely written, recorded, and produced by Tyler himself. The album and various clips of it went viral on social media, creating a lot of anticipation for it. Along with the album, he announced a world tour to accompany it, along with various physical releases of the album and merch. Tyler never disappoints in his solo works, and this album, in my opinion, is a prime example of that. Chromacopia is unlike anything he's ever done before. I personally enjoyed every song on the album. Upon the album's release, however, the community had mixed reviews. So today, I'm going to give you a rundown on Chromacopia, and what's good, and what's iffy about it. Starting on the good things about the album, the production is really good. Every element is perfectly blended, and I didn't notice any unwelcome frequencies in any of the songs. The various instruments used in this album are also an important part of its identity. They stay true to Tyler's signature sound while also still feeling like Chromacopia. You may notice while listening that some of the synths and instruments will appear in a song and return in a later one. And also, a small thing I like about his style is that some of the synths are pitched up ever so slightly, and while it's a small change, it adds so much. The variety of the songs on this album is also one of its highlights. The album opens strong with Saint Chroma, which has everything you'd want in one of Tyler's songs. Songs like Darling I, Noid, and Take Off Your Mask share this. But then, the album takes a turn with songs like Tomorrow and Like Him, which in my opinion are some of the best songs on the album. They're unlike a lot of his other works, and they show that Tyler is willing to go in whatever direction he feels fits best with his vision for his music. I don't think there's anything I'd say that needs to be necessarily changed in the album. The only thing I notice is that the lengths of some of the songs could have definitely been cut down a little bit. Most of the songs on the album average about 3 to 4 minutes long, with a few exceptions, which some would prefer shorter songs over. But sometimes a song just needs to be that long to be complete. If the song needs that length to fully convey an idea or story, it's understandable. At the time this review was originally written, I said that I agreed with some people online in saying that some of the songs felt like they didn't stand out. But as time went on, and I let the album settle in, I could say that I don't think that there is a single skip on this album. Every song has its own unique vibe and meaning that may only be interpreted multiple listens later. With 14 songs on the album, listening to them all back to back may make the listener not be able to appreciate every song by itself until they listen more. I did so myself, and the songs that didn't stand out to me before are definitely growing on me. When you view this album as an individual project with its own story and meaning, and take into account that the album was entirely written and produced by one person, it is a very, very good album. Tyler said it himself on release day, to listen to the album with no distractions, no texting other people with live updates, no comparisons, just listen to the album with an open mind. Having done that multiple times, I will give Chromacopia by Tyler the Creator an 8.5 out of 10. Thank you for listening. This is Alex, signing off.
0: And we are ready to go with the Vivo Quartet, Pittsburgh Concert Society. Antoinette Tuma is the person who we arrange many of these performances with, and we thank her for helping to coordinate with us. We also have Robert Cantors here today as well. You'll get to meet the four musicians who are about to play, but we want to get them started right away. Here is the Vivo Quartet.

0: the Vivo Quartet during our Youth Express segment here at the Saturday Light Brigade. Let's meet each of them. We'll start with the cellist, and I'll just ask you to introduce yourself. I think everybody is from Wexford and North Allegheny High School, so if you could just tell us the grade you're going into and any thank yous or shout outs you'd like to mention.
1: My name is Yunshu Lee, and I'm the cello player for the Vivo Quartet. I'm 16 years old, and I'll be attending 11th grade at North Allegheny Senior High School in the coming fall. And I've been playing cello for almost five years, and I study under Katya Jimpoladen.
0: Nice to meet you. And we'll meet the viola player next. Hello.
2: Hi, my name is Futin Wong. I'm going to be a rising senior at North Allegheny. I've been playing the viola for 7 years now, and I study under Miss Mahilan Jingras Roy.
0: Nice to meet you. And then we have two violinists, and we'll start with you.
3: My name's Carolyn Carr. I'm also going to be a senior in North Allegheny this upcoming school year. I've played the violin for about 6 or 7 years, I think, now, and I study under Mrs. Rachel Stegman.
4: I'm Enoch Shao. I graduated from North Allegheny Senior High School, and next year I'll be attending UMass Amherst for hopefully a double major in computer science and music performance or piano performance. And I've been playing violin for, I think, 8 years, and I studied under also Miss Rachel Stegman. I want to thank my parents and also my piano teacher, Marina.
0: Terrific. And before you put the microphone down, can you tell me what you just played and what you will play next?
4: What we just played is the Mendelssohn String Quartet number 3, the first movement. And how much time do we have?
0: Oh, I think we'll be able to get both in. I think you're going to do,
4: the Tchaikovsky Andante Cantabile of the String Quartet number 1.
0: Right. Is that what you're playing? Yeah. And that will be your
4: second piece, yes.
0: Piece. And did you have a third piece, or is it just those?
4: Yeah. Our third piece, if we have time, is the Shostakovich String Quartet.
0: Okay. Well, let's go with the second piece. I think we'll have time. Okay. Thank you very much.
4: Thank you.
0: A quick change in position. Our two violinists trading spots, and the Vivo Quartet is ready to go as we turn to Tchaikovsky Quartet number 1, movement 1.

The Vivo Quartet from the Pittsburgh Concert Society in North Allegheny High School. They're going to do one more selection from Dmitri Shostakovich, broadcasting live from historic Allegheny Square in the Children's Museum of Pittsburgh, along with Ricky Berger and our engineer, Chad Green. This is Larry Berger, and this is the show that gets your weekend off to a good start. The Saturday Light Brigade, Saturday mornings at WRCT Pittsburgh, WIUP Indiana, WMCO New Concord, Ohio, WSAJ Grove City, WNJR Washington, WCUC Clarion, WOHM Charleston, South Carolina, and internet radio stations and streaming services available on your audio device of choice. In a moment, we are going to have the Gypsy Jazz Trio Sweet Atmosphere joining us. I want to thank the Vivo Quartet for being with us. And now Dmitri Shostakovich's String Quartet Number 8 in C minor, Opus 110, Allegro, Molto.

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4: All right, so next we're just going to have a brief segment where we talk about some comments that Vice President Pence made recently. So I'm just going to just sort of provide some context. So he went on CBS's Face the Nation, and he evoked Martin Luther King's words while defending President Trump's goal to build the wall that would obviously separate or protect, quote-unquote, the border between Mexico and the United States. So he says,

0: it just stood out to me.
1: I also think that there's a problem where he talks about the wall being a solution for social problems when those social problems do not, in fact, exist. Illegal immigration really isn't that big of a problem in the country right now. And, like, even if it were that big a problem, it's not something that needs to be dealt with by building a wall on the southern border. Like, experts say that it would be super expensive and it wouldn't really solve the problem. So there's really no point in doing that. Whereas with King, peaceful protests and making sure that the ideas of African Americans are represented in government, those are valid solutions to valid problems instead of nonsense solutions to made-up problems. And that's the really big distinction here.
2: I think another thing is, like, this is just, like, another sick demonstration of how the Trump administration, like, fails to realize, like, what they're quoting. Like, historically, they have done things where they say, oh, look, it's biblical to make a wall. Oh, look, Martin Luther King supports a wall. And they are just, like, misusing people's quotes, and they are just, like, taking stuff out of context to make themselves look better. But in reality, they're doing things against what those people said, what the Bible said, what Martin Luther King stood for. And I think that's just sick.
1: Or even stuff where it's like they'll just even make up that people supported it. Like, I think Trump claimed that Bill Clinton supported his wall in private, which, like, I think approximately 5 minutes after he said that, some Clinton spokesperson was like, no, he never actually did that. You made that up.
3: Also, I just think as, like, a black woman reading this and, like, just knowing how much Martin Luther King, like, meant to the community, still has and still always will, I think it's almost just a little bit disrespectful to use his memory and, like, the speeches that he has as sort of, you know, like, as a jumping board to, like, start something off for your campaign. And it has nothing to do with that. And I think if he was alive today and he had, like, a chance to speak about it, he would be so welcoming of immigrants in America, and he would have so much to say about problems in immigration today. And it's just almost just disrespectful to use his memory and his words, like, in this way.
4: Yeah. I think also it's just interesting that, like, when Trump was running for president, his whole sort of mantra was all publicity is good publicity. He almost fed off of these very controversial statements that he would make. But Pence really hasn't done that. Pence was always sort of like the counterweight to that. And he was sort of the voice of reason to some people in the campaign. And so for Pence to come out and do this was even more shocking to me. Okay, so now we're just going to transition to some music.
1: The first song we'll be hearing is Glory by Common and John Legend.

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1: Sam Bisno.
2: Amanda Jones.
3: Isaac Degenholtz.
0: So the next segment we're about to do is about, we're going to listen to a video which is made by a conservative think tank called PragerU, which makes lots of YouTube videos about all sorts of different topics. They'll make them about things like, I think they have one about feminism and stuff like that. So that's next.
4: It's been 50 years since Dr. Martin Luther King Jr. was shot to death on a motel balcony in Memphis, Tennessee. And over the decades, he has become one of the most revered figures in American history. There is an impressive memorial to him in Washington, D.C., and a museum celebrating his life in Atlanta, Georgia. Countless schools and boulevards have been named after him, and a national holiday is dedicated to his memory. How is it, then, that so much of his legacy, what he hoped to pass on to the future, has been lost? King wanted equality under the law and said, famously, that people ought to judge one another based on character, not skin color. But he also believed that blacks had an important role to play in their own advancement. The black civil rights battles in America are now over, and King's side won. The best indication of that...
1: So just immediately, I mean, as I was watching this video, I mean, I think just the implication that the black civil rights battles in America are over, as if somehow the racism doesn't still exist, as if somehow...

0: how African Americans aren't still systematically oppressed in this country is just like, it's just astounding. It's totally ludicrous. And like, I mean, while we may have moved on from the civil rights movement as an era in history, the things that Martin Luther King was fighting for and what his predecessors have fought for are very much relevant today, and it's not over.
1: Maybe the king has had no real successor. If black Americans were still faced with legitimate threats to civil rights, such as legal discrimination or...
2: Another thing is he just claimed that King had no real successor when, in fact, there were plenty of people who could be considered successors to King. For instance, people like Jesse Jackson and Al Sharpton could both be considered successors to King.
0: Or even someone like Sean King, who has sort of like taken the things that Martin Luther King were fighting for and sort of adapted them into like the modern age. And he's like has a very powerful presence online. You know, people look to him for insight into what's going on in the world today. So he absolutely has predecessors. The movement's still going on.
1: Voter disenfranchisement. It's likely that leaders of King's caliber would have emerged to carry on the fight. Instead, what we have today are pretenders who have turned the civil rights movement into an industry, if not a racket. And what have these racketeers accomplished? A lot for themselves and very little for their constituents. Racial gaps in income, education, and home ownership were narrowing in the 1940s, 50s, and 60s. But after King was replaced as the spokesman for Black America, by the likes of Jesse Jackson, Al Sharpton, and others, these gaps began to widen in the 1970s, 80s, and 90s. This suggests that the racial disparities that continue today aren't driven by whatever racism that still exists, despite all the claims to the contrary.
0: So, I mean, again, just he's implying that the reason that wages have continued to separate, that there's still a disparity between housing and income for African Americans and the rest of the country, is because there's some sort of lack of desire to fix these gaps or some sort of lack of leadership, and not that, you know, systematic policies have been put in place and continue to be practiced that prevent and that subjugate African Americans.
1: From progressives and their allies in the media. It also suggests that black culture, attitudes toward marriage, education, work, and the rule of law plays a much larger role than the left wants to acknowledge. More marches won't address fatherless homes. More sit-ins won't lower black crime rates or narrow the school achievement gap.
2: Yeah, so another thing, which is like, this company PragerU does this a lot, where they'll make some egregious claim and try to make it seem like makes complete and total sense. But basically what he just said is black culture supports fatherless homes, which is of course complete nonsense. There's no basis in fact for that. And it's really quite offensive to say something like that. So
0: also, like he said, like more marches won't solve fatherless homes. Nobody marches to materialize fathers in homes as if that's like possible. People march to address the systematic legal issues that are causing families to be torn apart or that are causing low income rates or that are causing any number of these issues. Nobody marches thinking that by somehow shouting it from the rooftops they're gonna magically fix these problems.
1: Electing more black politicians and appointing more black government officials can't compensate for these cultural deficiencies either. Black mayors, congressmen, senators, police chiefs, and school superintendents have become commonplace since the 1970s.
2: Actually, they haven't. I think there are a total of 3 African American senators right now. The Congressional Black Caucus, while relatively large, is not nearly proportional to the number of African Americans in the country. So I have no idea where this guy's getting this information, but it's just not true.
1: Have become commonplace since the 1970s. Even the election of a black president, twice, failed to close the racial divide in many key measures. Black-white differences in poverty, home ownership, and incomes all grew wider under President Obama. Discussion of antisocial behavior in poor black communities, let alone the possibility that it plays a significant role in racial inequality, has become another casualty of the post-60s era. King and other black leaders at the time spoke openly about the need for more responsible behavior. After remarking on the disproportionately high inner-city crime rates, King told a black congregation in St. Louis that we've got to do something about our moral standards. We know that there are many things wrong in the white world, he said, but there are many things wrong in the black world too. We can't keep on blaming the white man. There are things we must do for ourselves.
0: Yeah, so just to wrap before we're going to move to some more music. I mean, again, what this company and what this speaker is doing is sort of warping claims that people have made and turning them into talking points. But I mean, nobody thinks that African Americans aren't like trying to better their circumstances. The point is that because we don't elect black senators, because we don't have black people in positions of power at proportional rates to their population in America, like, it's impossible to bring about those changes because the people that control society are actively trying to suppress African Americans.
2: And the next song we will be listening to is We Shall Overcome by Pete Seeger.

0: If you're just joining us, you're listening to the Streaming Justice Music and Conversation about Civil Rights, Past, Present, and Future, in honor of Dr. Martin Luther King Day, with me, Dylan Shapiro.
1: Sam Bisnow.
2: Amanda Jones.
3: Isaac Degenholtz.
0: So before the break, we were listening to, reacting to a video by PragerU, which is a conservative think tank about the legacy of Martin Luther King, which more or less claimed that civil rights are done. Like, the civil rights have already been dealt with. There's no need for any more work in that area.
4: The pretenders to King's legacy mostly ignore this advice, preferring instead to keep the onus on whites. Where King tried to instill the importance of personal responsibility and self-determination, his counterparts today spend more time making excuses for counterproductive behavior and dismissing any criticism of it as racist.
5: I would just like to point out, right before we cut, he was talking about how that we blame you, how you blame white people, and how we don't take responsibility for ourselves, and like the actions that we do aren't enough. But then he went back further in the video and he refuted the sit-ins that we were doing, like it wasn't enough, even though there are some actions that we're taking. And us posting online, and black people posting online and having sit-ins and having these marches, they're things that King didn't do and that he did himself. And I just don't understand how this is a video about him and you're praising him and all that he did, but us, you know, doing some of the things that he did during this time and, you know, taking from him and doing things that, you know, we think we would have been proud of is disrespectful or aren't productive enough to try and make a change.
1: And also, I just think it's important to point out that, like, the sad reality is we do live in a society where white people have a disproportionate amount of power, and it's necessary to attack that power. You can't, black people need to do what they can to get out the power that white people have if we're going to create, you know, systematic change in our society.
5: And I think part of us, like, taking, like, personal responsibility and, yes, like, using our determination is it, like, power isn't going to be handed to us. If it was that way, there wouldn't be segregation and there wouldn't be these problems in the first place. If everything was just equal, so you have to fight for it, and we're just doing it whichever way we can.
0: Yeah, and there might not be, like, legal segregation, which says that, like, this is an area for white people, this is an area for black people. But there's still housing segregation. Like, we see it all over the place. If you go into a neighborhood like Squirrel Hill in Pittsburgh, it's almost entirely white. And if you go into a neighborhood like Homewood in Pittsburgh, it's almost entirely black. There are all sorts of different places like that. And things like with college admissions, I think I saw a study that said that on something like if someone had a quote-unquote black-sounding name, they were significantly less likely to get accepted into top colleges and universities just because of that implicit bias that now exists.
4: Activists who long ago abandoned King's colorblind standard, which was the basis for the landmark civil rights laws enacted in the 1960s, tell young black Americans today that they are victims first and foremost. White society is against you, they say, even if you have no clear examples of discrimination to point to. They are told that fire hoses and poll taxes have been replaced by unconscious racism.
0: So he just claimed that we have no examples of discrimination to point to, but we just pointed to about five. So I don't know what his point is there, but it's clearly not getting through too well.
1: I also think that this, like, colorblind narrative is something that's sort of been, like, disproved, or, like, it's not a realistic, like, the way to address racism isn't to ignore different skin color. It's not to say, like, you know, we are all identical copies of one another. It's to embrace our differences and to treat each other fairly and equally, but not to ignore each other in some colorblind way.
6: I think something that this video is trying to do is they're trying to, like point out, like, some sort of sarcasm in this idea of unconscious racism, but that's just, like, they are actually saying the truth, that there is implicit bias in our society, that it's been proven that in some circumstances we are not, like, we don't look at people the same, that because of their skin color we don't look at them the same. And yes, we, like, as people, we have to realize that and we have to fight against that.
0: Yeah, and I don't think I think it's impossible to completely get rid of all implicit bias within yourself, just because a lot of it is unconscious. But what steps that you can take are things like understanding that it's there and knowing that you can't let it affect your behaviors and affect how you treat other people.
4: privilege and microaggressions. A generation of blacks who have more opportunity than any previous generation are being taught that America offers them little more than bigoted teachers, biased employers, and trigger-happy cops.
1: So, just again, I mean, yes, probably this generation of African Americans has more opportunity than any other previous generation, but that's just because previous generations were held in bondage and worked to death, or previous generations were, you know, sprayed with fire hoses and beaten with nightsticks when they tried to sit where they wanted to in the bus. So, yes, while that statement's probably true, it doesn't necessarily mean that we're on an even playing field right now. There are still implicit biases. There are still societal advantages that African Americans don't have access to.
4: It's not only a lie, but as King understood, it's also self-destructive. Black activists and white progressives stress racism because it serves their own interest.
6: Can we just go back a second? Because he said bigoted teachers, cops that shoot black people. He said that's a lie, and that's just untrue, that the majority of teachers in our school systems are white, and that's because of the integration of schools. They pushed out black teachers. That cops actually do shoot people on the streets for just walking around. That, like, these things are true, and that to, like, call them a lie is actually a lie in itself.
4: Because it serves their own interest, not because it actually improves the station of blacks. But this neglect of the role that blacks must themselves play in writing their own lives can only make matters worse. A half century after King's death, plenty of people are paying him lip service. Far too few are following his example. I'm Jason Riley of the Manhattan Institute for Prager University.
1: So I think one thing that we should just point out, so first of all, why did we choose to listen to this video? Why did we dedicate two full segments to this video? I think because it's important to point out that there are still people in this world that believe that racism is no longer a factor, that believe that all of the injustices that have sort of mounted against black people are now made up for in today's society. And there are just to point out that there are still people that think this way. And so by hearing what they say and doing our best to speak out against it, we can, in our own sort of small way, disprove their claims. And the other thing is just to note that the person who was narrating that video was African American, and this is sort of just a trend that PragerU does, which is they'll have someone of the sect of society that they're trying to address, they'll have that person make the video, and it's just important to note that he represents a very small minority of African Americans.
5: And it's also dangerous, I think, to try and control the narrative that way. And I think you're always going to have a problem when you take one person and you put them on a pedestal and you make them the basis of what's supposed to be a movement or a voice or just like a spokesperson of a movement. And I think that's so dangerous as a black woman, like watching stuff like that. You know, people have their different opinions and that's okay, but I think it's dangerous to force these single opinions of a group of something that we've been dealing for so many years, and to have just that one voice and discount like all the things that black people go through on a daily basis with racism. And like Dylan, you were saying earlier about the disproportion of like senators and congressmen, and even we've had one black president. How many presidents have there been?
0: Yeah.
5: It's crazy, and it's what people have been and they will continue to do. And to fix that, we just have to fight against it.
0: Also, earlier in the video, we didn't talk about this while it played, but the speaker basically implied that, oh, look, these problems don't exist because they weren't solved when we had a black president, and black presidents are supposed to solve that, which is, of course, nonsense. One president who serves for 8 years cannot undo centuries of racist laws that have been designed to put down African-American people. In fact, he did lots to empower African-Americans. So that's another thing that's just blatantly untrue in this
6: video. I think it's also important to realize that during this time, that for the majority of Obama's presidency, he had to deal with a Congress that was all Republican, that refused to pass legislation.
5: Completely hostile towards him.
6: Yeah, that refused to pass legislation to raise things like the minimum wage, or to change the drug laws in this country that punish people who take non-dangerous drugs over people who do take dangerous drugs.
0: So, we're about to go into some more music.
2: We have been called upon and have heard the voice of democracy saying, get up from where you are and go to a land that I will show you all. Yes. And we're marching there. We marched there 700 strong to jail.
0: If you're joining us, you're listening to Streaming Justice, music and conversation about civil rights, past, present, and future, in honor of Dr. Martin Luther King Day, with me, Dylan Shapiro.
1: Sam Bisno.
5: Amanda Jones.
6: Isaac Dagenholtz.
0: And if you like what you hear and want to join in the conversation, we'd love to have your participation. You can call or text us at 412-200-5975, and please consider letting other people know that Streaming Justice continues until midnight at slbradio.org. Next, we're going to be talking about gentrification and its effects on Pittsburgh and the country.
6: So yeah, I think we just want to start off by saying that we generally all have the same viewpoint on gentrification, that as a society, gentrification, like, it may seem good on the surface, but like, its effects can cause people to be kicked out of their homes, to like leave the places that they've lived their whole lives for somewhere else that's just not theirs. And that might seem okay on the surface, but it's like really unfair and undervaluing like their lives. And like, does anybody have a place to start off on this?
0: Well, we can talk about East Liberty, because that's one of the most prevalent issues in Pittsburgh specifically. So we all go to school at Obama, which is in East Liberty, and you can see gentrification all over the place. It's like there's one bridge which goes from, I think it's technically Highland Park, but it might as well be East Liberty, where Dilworth is. There's one bridge which leads to Larimer, and there's a visible difference, which Amanda was talking about earlier. And there are also all sorts of different things. So, like, there are all these new housing developments that have been built in the last couple of years that it's pretty clear most people who have been longtime residents of East Liberty couldn't afford for various reasons. But there's that. And then there are also all sorts of, like, quote-unquote nice restaurants. And they are nice. But the problem is that it forces people out of their homes because it drives up rent so much.
5: And you're, like, going off of what, like, Dylan says. I live in Larimer. So, I walk to school every day, and I take that bridge every day when I go to school. And just, like, walking through my neighborhood, you can see where they just gave up, you know, on Larimer. And, like, you get to a certain point where you look past the bridge and you see where they started. Like, they started, like building houses and how they started instituting, like, little businesses. And then you go, like, down the street and they gave up. And then you have all these houses that have been there forever and how they've knocked some down, but they haven't built there. You know, people who live there, they don't live there anymore. They can't afford to live there anymore. And they've just been kicked out of their homes and, like, places that they've grown up their entire life. And just how, like, they started and then they gave up. And these people who have been living there their whole lives, like, their livelihood is gone. And they couldn't, like, they won't even finish what they started because they don't see it as, like, as important enough or, like, good enough to finish.
1: I live in the north side in the Mexican War Street specifically. But the entirety of the north side is sort of in this interesting place because it's not necessarily as gentrified as East Liberty is, but it's getting there. And at different areas at different times. So, like, where I live, there used to be a housing development that had been put up in, like, the 1940s that was affordable housing. And just recently it was knocked down and it was replaced with upscale high-end housing. There's a coffee shop three doors down from my house that is almost exclusively visited by white people, even though the majority of the Mexican War Streets is African-American, or at least it used to be African-American. It's certainly heading in the opposite direction. And one of the things that's sort of, like, been interesting for me to think about or to grapple with is that, like, my family was – I am white, and my family was one of the first white families to move into the Mexican War Streets about 20 or 25 years ago, something like that. And it's almost like I've just been sort of thinking about it recently, like, were we the seed? Were we one of the seeds? Because it's just it's evident to see that it's becoming more and more gentrified.
0: There's also, like, going back to East Liberty, which is what I know a little bit better than the North Side is, there's this one area, which I think is really interesting, where there's a Goodwill next to BRGR, which is like a hipster burger place next to a fine dining restaurant. And that's how you can, like, that is perfect evidence. That's gentrification in a nutshell right there, is going into poor communities and building things that are just like, it's going to be big and nice and everything will be better because look at all these poor people. They'll have a great place to live. But the problem is it drives them out of their own homes.
5: Exactly. And I feel like one of the real problems is when you present the idea of all these new houses, all these new buildings, these businesses coming in, how they're going to be good for the people who live there, and then you continue to disacknowledge how them being there forces people who live there out, and how after you bring all this business and these new things like you that you said was going to be so good, people can't afford to live there anymore. And that was the whole point. And it's just bringing more of this in and like continuing to just not acknowledge how it actually hurts people who live there is where the problem lies.
1: Pittsburgh has such a rich history, and it has so many different neighborhoods, and every neighborhood has its own culture ingrained within it. And it's just clear to see that the city is moving away from that. The city is focusing on technology, entertainment. You know, they're building a giant. They build a giant Penguins arena in the middle of the hill. We wanted Amazon badly, even though I think we know that those things are causing displacement and are reinforcing this trend that's appearing in Pittsburgh. It's sad to see that our roots are vanishing.
5: All right, and to end this off, we're going to be reading the poem Harlem by Langston Hughes. What happens to a dream deferred? Does it dry up like a raisin in the sun, or fester like a sore and then run? Does it stink like rotten meat or crust and sugar over, like syrupy sweet? Or maybe it just sags like a heavy load? Or does it explode?
6: That's all the time we have. Thank you for supporting Streaming Justice. Up next is more music and conversation about civil rights, past, present, and future, in honor of Dr. Martin Luther King Day.
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7: Recorded live in New Prep.
3: And my name is Melissa.
7: And my name is Emelion.
3: Today we'll be talking about rescuing animals. Now, who loves animals?
7: I do, and my favorite are cats, lions, tigers, and just regular house cats.
3: Now, I will be talking about zoo animals, and Emelion will be talking about
7: home animals and wild animals.
3: Did you know that the Pittsburgh Zoo does not trap animals? The Pittsburgh Zoo actually saves animals. But they only keep them there so they can stay protected.
7: Well, I think they're trapping them because I think animals should live wild. But some animals get really hurt and they don't know how to cure themselves. And humans know how to do it. So I'm kind of on both sides.
3: But they have to stay protected because sometimes kids like to come to zoos a lot.
7: I also have another opinion. I think they're just trying to use the animals to get money because I don't think they're trying to actually help them. They're trying to get money from the animals. Well, now we're going to be talking about home pets.
3: Yay! I have a cat, by the way. So, whoever likes cats, I have a tabby. Cat's name is Baby. He's very friendly with animals. He just scratched me one time because I wasn't feeding him fast enough. That's why we call him Baby, because he whines when he doesn't get his food. Just remember, don't bring an animal to my house or
7: I have a tabby too, and his name is Manny Pacquiao. He's named after a boxer, but we usually call him by his last name, Pacquiao. And this is some things that you need to do with animals. You always need to have a little bowl, like two little bowls. One needs to have cat food in it, and one needs to have water in it.
3: I have three bowls because I have one for treats.
7: Well, when he exercises or when he does flips with me, I give him the snacks. So there's either ways, three or two.
3: To make your cat live long and stay active, you should get it play toys. I have a scratching post for my cat and lots of like exercising toys. He doesn't do good with laser pointers, though, I mean.
7: My cat actually doesn't act like a cat. He just jumps on my sister's bed and lays on her pillow. And when she wakes up, she ends up having cat hair all in her hair and on her clothes and in her mouth. So I think you should get your cat a proper bed and so they will sleep well and you won't wake up with a mouthful of cat hair.
3: My cat never sleeps at night. Sometimes it just sleeps in the day. My cat sometimes jumps on my bed. My mom doesn't like him on my bed, so he pretends to be a toy. Anyway, that will be the end of today, Animal Lovers. But if you want more Youth Express, just come on to youthexpress.org. Bye.
7: Bye.
8: My name is Jamir.
9: My name is Jerome, and I'm 13 years old.
10: Hi, I'm Kedrin. I'm 13.
11: My name is Shane.
12: My name is Jenna. I am 12 years old.
13: I'm Raymir.
14: Hi, I'm Shane. I'm 11.
12: Gardening camp is being outside, learning about nature and your surroundings.
15: I like gardening camp because it teaches you what you can do for plants and stuff, and I think that's really cool.
11: Gardening camp was fun. We learned how to plant all different types of herbs, and then we also fixed up the garden for, like, the community.
14: We got herbs, like mint and all that. Over there, we just got flowers, squash.
11: Basil, oregano.
14: I know that basil, I'm helped with headaches and stomachs. That could help because I get a lot of headaches.
16: My name's Arielle Lentz. I'm the Youth Development Coordinator at the Brashear Association. We do social services in the South Side and all the South Hilltop neighborhoods. And we have after-school programs and summer camps that we do that are free of cost for kids in the neighborhood. We did 7 weeks of summer camp, and then we close off the summer with gardening camp to make use of our outdoor garden space that we have with the kids.
11: We learned that the water that we get is all the way from the dinosaurs. Water evaporates and it just keeps going in a water cycle.
12: There's a lot of work, and if you take the proper care, you'll have a beautiful garden.
15: It's pretty fun. There's a lot of digging and making sure the dirt's not dry, and you gotta make sure you put in enough water instead of drowning it.
9: The Brashear Association is a camp where you do different activities and different things.
16: We try to give the kids a lot of different types of enrichment. So we've done STEM, we've done art, we partnered with Venture Outdoors and did a lot of outdoors hiking types of things.
15: And I suggest y'all should go to Brashear because it's a fun place for kids to go to get outside and get an exercise. Venture Outdoors is all about activity like hiking, bike riding, kayaking.
17: Well, I think it was a great experience for me and my brother because I'm not usually liking go outside, but since I've been outside, you know, I've been having more fun going outside.
9: People like me don't really like to go out, so as soon as I heard of Brashear, I wanted to go here. We went out doing biking and stuff, and now I'm going outside more.
16: Ways to learn more about the programming we do at the Youth Center is we do have a blog, which is just brashearkids.com. We always keep it up to date on what we're doing with the kids and different things that are going on.
15: Do it. It's amazing. You'll learn new things, man.
18: My name is Emma Jones, and I am a senior at Hemphill Area High School. So some high points of making the documentary, I think, were definitely getting a variety of interviews with local people and also people involved in the bigger picture surrounding our documentary, which was on the stigma surrounding community college. So just hearing the various perspectives and different viewpoints of the people were very enriching and presented different views that I probably wouldn't have thought of before talking to these people. So a low point was probably developing the storyboard and making it flow from idea to idea. Just presenting the facts in a way that makes sense to the listener. I learned that community college can be an option to many if that's the path that they would like to take, and that community college, like any university, it's really what you make of it. And if you apply yourself and take advantage of all the opportunities, then it can be a really enriching experience. I guess I didn't really know the exact structure of nonprofits, and before I kind of had just like this general idea that, oh, they're just nonprofits, they just deal with volunteering and giving back. But I learned the different nonprofits and foundations, like the corporate foundations, the private foundations, and basically how they are set up and how you can open one and how they are structured in the community. Working with Sydney was very good. We worked together as a team. Even during our low points, we tried to stay together and not totally freak out. We bounced ideas off each other, and we were able to form our piece without any disagreeing viewpoints. Becca was really good with the technology, and she was really good at taking into consideration the good answers and feedback that we got from our interviews, and she was able to keep track of that. So later on, when we were making the clips, she remembered which responses were best for our project.
10: My name is Isaiah Teets. I'm 17 years old and in 11th grade at Woodland Hills. And I think one of the biggest roles as a student leader was being able for someone to listen to and to talk to throughout the summit. I think the way the people just asking questions, being involved, being like present in the moment instead of like worrying about what they had to do tomorrow or something, just being present in the moment was really good to see. Collaborating with all the other student leaders to get the project done. Something I learned was my passion for climate change, to help stop it, to help slow it down. Because before this student summit, I wasn't really like into it as much, but like learning, seeing other people talk about their experiences and getting to talk about mine as well throughout the entire thing made me realize that this is an issue that is going to continue if we don't help stop it.
13: Hi, my name is Chris, and I'm 13 years old. I go to Woodland Hills High School.
19: Hi, my name is Tasia. I go to Woodland Hills. I'm 12 years old.
20: My name is Elena. I'm 13 years old. I go to Woodland Hills Junior and Senior High School. I'm Chris's daughter.
21: My name is Jedaya. I'm 13 years old, and I go to Woodland Hills High School.
22: Hello, my name is Dylan, and I go to the Woodland Hills Academy.
23: My name is Naeem, and I go to Woodland Hills.
24: Hello, my name is Stayshawn. I'm 14 years old, and I go to Woodland Hills Junior Senior High. What I do for Thanksgiving is like this, right?
22: What I do for Thanksgiving,
23: My Thanksgiving is...
25: And for Thanksgiving, I'm going to spend time with my family and help my mom cook. But I do not like turkey, okay? This one day, my mom did make turkey, so all my family was over. You know how, like, the juices be at the bottom? My cousin, she went like this, and it flipped over on her. My mom was mad.
20: And what I'm doing for Thanksgiving is going to my Nana's house and eating up all the food. And some of my family members from Atlanta and Nashville, Tennessee are coming here.
22: Go over my pap's house or my grandma's, and we hang out with our cousins. Then we eat, and then we do a drawing of names for Secret Santa for Christmas Eve.
23: All I do is go to my grandmother's house and eat. The only thing that's going to be added to Thanksgiving is taking a 5-hour drive, since I have to go all the way back to New Jersey.
24: Sometimes either my family goes to Maryland or my cousins and aunts from Maryland come down to Pittsburgh.
21: Sometimes we have to agree or disagree on whose house we're having Thanksgiving at.
24: And we all go over to my aunt's house and, you know, enjoy some food, you know, some turkey, ham, lamb, greens, beans, tomatoes, all that good stuff.
26: What I do on Thanksgiving is literally go everywhere, pick up everyone.
21: At my house, the day before Thanksgiving, we have a special thing where we stay up all night cooking a lot of food, and we don't go to sleep till like 5, and then we go to sleep for like 5 minutes, and then we have to wake back up, go pick everyone up and bring them to my house, and then
26: go to my grandmother's house. And it's weird because everybody stares at this one person when everybody walks in. Me, only me. And then when I hang out with my brother, my uncle, his girlfriend, and everybody else, and we go upstairs in his room and be weird like we always are.
22: My pappy have, like, yeah, treadmill. And then I turn it to super speed and hold on to the bars and just try to keep my body up. But I usually fail.
24: I be bringing my PS4 and my Xbox One, so me and my cousin, who's like 12, 13, we be playing on that 2K. I be beating them every day.
26: And so we all sit down. We actually pray and then eat. But after we're done eating, we do a contest. Who's the better gospel singer? And we've been doing it since my mom and dad got married. So I am really good at singing now, since that was like when I was 5 years old. My uncle always wins since he was actually in gospel.
27: Get along with the voices inside of my head.
21: And we be singing my song. I got greens, beans, potatoes, tomatoes, ham, lamb, hog, dog.
26: You
28: name it! What I do for Thanksgiving is not really much. All we do is pick up my grandma and my uncle, and my mom just cooks all the food, and we all just enjoy each other and just laugh and have our good times and have fun like we usually do.
20: My favorite holiday is Thanksgiving because I love food.
23: My favorite thing about Thanksgiving, I don't know, I like everything about it, so I guess all of it.

0: suddenly your friends change, your activities change, your lifestyle changes, your priorities change.
1: You know, I was 15 years old, going on 16. I was really going down a dark path.
2: Westmoreland County has the second highest teen pregnancy rates in Western PA.
3: What is being done to ensure these parents receive the support and resources that they need?
2: This is Sydney Damon.
3: And this is Talon Sinti from the Community Foundation of Westmoreland County reporting on teen pregnancy.
0: My name is Susan McFarland, and I am the program coordinator for the PACT program. PACT stands for Pregnant Adolescent Child Care Training. Our job is to try to provide them with the tools that they'll need to be successful beyond graduation.
2: Susan explains why going into the parents' schools is the best way to provide these necessary services.
0: We were originally contracted for 14 of the 17 school districts in Westmoreland County. If there are any pregnant or parenting students that are in that district, we have an instructor, and every week she goes to each one of the contracted schools and she provides a class.
3: Some of these classes focus on parenting, budgeting, and nutrition. Another challenge that teen parents face is stigma.
0: I have certainly seen a certain attitude or the way people present themselves to these teen parents.
2: After speaking with Susan about teen pregnancy, we dug a little deeper and found that 1.4% of teenage pregnancies in Westmoreland County in 2015 involved girls under the age of 15.
3: 36% of Pennsylvania high school students said that they had sex in 2015, and 11% of them said they used no contraception, according to the U.S. Department of Human Services.
2: We wanted to learn what it was like to be one of these statistics, treated as a number and not a person.
3: We were drawn back to the PACT program, where we discovered a participant testimonial that gave us insight into the vulnerability of being a teenage parent.
1: Madison Hughes, I'm 20 years old.
2: Madison is from Westmoreland County and became pregnant during her high school years. She was guided to the PACT program.
1: I had a lot of troubles with my family. They didn't really want much to do with me, and I found it like the support system in my life. They encouraged me to push forward and to keep doing well in school. Even at times whenever I felt like I had nobody and I couldn't keep going, they were there for me. Most people look at it as if it's a really bad thing, and in some cases it can be, but I think if you look at it as if it's a gift, you can really grow from it. It gives you the chance to mature and grow in ways that other teenagers won't.
3: Madison took specific measures to remain successful.
1: I knew that I wanted to build a better future for my baby, so I took that time to, you know, look at myself and look at other teenagers around me who weren't going through the same thing. That was my support system whenever I didn't have one with my family. So they kept me going at times when I felt like I couldn't. So if I didn't have PACT, I don't know if I would have done as well.
2: Madison's journey gave perspective on how one can overcome an obstacle and achieve success without undermining the very real struggles of being a teenage parent.
1: I'm actually in pharmacy school at Duquesne University. I'm a junior now.
0: She's a great mother. She's an excellent student.
3: Though taking preventative measures to avoid pregnancy is the only direct solution, it is important to remember that resources like PACT are available to teen parents who may need guidance in order to prosper in future endeavors.
2: For more information on the PACT program, visit www.thepactprogram.org.
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5: My name is Jerome, and I'm 13 years old.
6: Hi, I'm Kedrin. I'm 13.
7: My name is Shane.
8: My name is Jenna. I am 12 years old.
9: I'm Raymir.
10: Hi, I'm Shane. I'm 11.
8: Gardening camp is being outside, learning about nature and your surroundings.
9: I like gardening camp because it teaches you what you can do for plants and stuff, and I think that's really cool.
6: Gardening camp was fun. We learned how to plant all different types of herbs, and then we also fixed up the garden for like the community.
10: We got herbs like mint and all that. Over there, we just got flowers, squash,
6: basil, oregano.
10: I know that basil, I'm helped with headaches and stomachs. That could help because I get a lot of headaches.
11: My name is Arielle Lentz. I'm the Youth Development Coordinator at the Brashear Association. We do social services in the South Side and all the South Hilltop neighborhoods. And we have after-school programs and summer camps that we do that are free of cost for kids in the neighborhood. We did 7 weeks of summer camp, and then we close off the summer with gardening camp to make use of our outdoor garden space that we have with the kids.
6: We learned that the water that we get is all the way from the dinosaurs. Water evaporates and it just keeps going in a water cycle.
8: there's a lot of work, and if you take the proper care, you'll have a beautiful garden.
4: Oh, it's pretty fun. There's a lot of digging and making sure the dirt's not dry, and you gotta make sure you put in enough water instead of drowning it.
5: The Brashears Association is a camp where you do different activities and different things.
11: We try to give the kids a lot of different types of enrichment. So we've done STEM, we've done art, we partnered with Venture Outdoors and did a lot of outdoors hiking types of things.
4: And I suggest y'all should go to Brashears because it's a fun place for kids to go to get outside and get an exercise. Venture Outdoors is all about activity like hiking, bike riding, kayaking.
7: Well, I think it was a great experience for me and my brother because I'm not usually like can go outside. But since I've been outside, you know, I've been having more fun going outside.
5: People like me don't really like to go out. So as soon as I heard of Brashears, I wanted to go here. We went out doing biking and stuff, and now I'm going outside more.
11: Ways to learn more about the programming we do at the youth center is we do have a blog, which is just brashearkids.com. We always keep it up to date on what we're doing with the kids and different things that are going on.
9: Do it. It's amazing. You'll learn new things, man.
12: My name is Isaiah Teets. I'm 17 years old and in 11th grade at Woodland Hills. And I think one of the biggest roles as a student leader was being able to someone to listen to and to talk to throughout the summit. I think the way the people just asking questions, being involved, being like present in the moment instead of like worrying about what they had to do tomorrow or something, just being present in the moment was really good to see. Collaborating with all the other student leaders to get the project done. Something I learned was my passion for climate change, to help stop it, to help slow it down. Because before the student summit, I wasn't really like into it as much, but like learning, seeing other people talk about their experiences and getting to talk about mine as well throughout the entire thing made me realize that this is an issue that is going to continue if we don't help stop it.
13: Hi, my name's Chris, and I'm 13 years old. I go to Woodland Hills High School.
14: Hi, my name is Tasia. I go to Woodland Hills. I'm 12 years old.
15: My name's Elena. I'm 13 years old. I go to Woodland Hills Junior and Senior High School. I'm Chris's daughter.
16: My name is Jediah. I'm 13 years old, and I go to Woodland Hills High School.
17: Hello, my name is Dylan, and I go to the Woodland Hills Academy.
18: My name is Naeem, and I go to Woodland Hills.
19: Hello, my name is Stayshawn. I'm 14 years old, and I go to Woodland Hills Junior and Senior High. What I do for Thanksgiving is like this, right?
17: What I do for Thanksgiving,
18: My Thanksgiving is...
20: And for Thanksgiving, I'm going to spend time with my family and help my mom cook. But I do not like turkey, okay? This one day, my mom did make turkey, so all my family was over. You know how, like, the juices be at the bottom? My cousin, she went like this, and it flipped over on her. My mom was mad.
15: And what I'm doing for Thanksgiving is going to my Nana's house and eating up all the food. And some of my family members from Atlanta and Nashville, Tennessee are coming here.
17: Go over my pap's house or my grandma's and we hang out with our cousins. Then we eat. And then we do a drawing of names for Secret Santa for Christmas Eve.
18: All I do is go to my grandmother's house and eat. The only thing that's going to be added to Thanksgiving is taking a 5-hour drive since I have to go all the way back to New Jersey.
19: Sometimes either my family goes to Maryland or my cousins and aunts from Maryland come down to Pittsburgh.
16: Sometimes we have to agree or disagree on whose house we're having Thanksgiving at.
19: And we all go over to my aunt's house and, you know, enjoy some food, you know, some turkey, ham, lamb, greens, beans, tomatoes, all that good stuff.
21: What I do on Thanksgiving is literally go everywhere, pick up everyone.
16: At my house, the day before Thanksgiving, we have a special thing where we stay up all night cooking a lot of food, and we don't go to sleep till like 5, and then we go to sleep for like 5 minutes, and then we have to wake back up, go pick everyone up, and bring them to my house, and then
21: go to my grandmother's house, and it's weird because everybody stares at this one person when everybody walks in. Me. Only me. And then when I hang out with my brother, my uncle, his girlfriend, and everybody else, and we go upstairs in his room and be weird like we always are.
17: My pappy have like, yeah, treadmill. And then I turn it to super speed and hold on to the bars and just try to keep my body up. But I usually fail.
19: I be bringing my PS4 and my Xbox One to me and my cousin who's like 12, 13, we'd be playing on that 2K. I'd be beating him every day.
21: And so we all sit down. We actually pray and then eat. But after we're done eating, we do a contest. Who's the better gospel singer? And we've been doing it since my mom and dad got married. So I am really good at singing now, since that was like when I was 5 years old. My uncle always wins since he was actually in gospel.
0: Get along with the voices inside of my head.
16: And we be singing my song. I got greens, beans, potatoes, tomatoes, ham, lamb, hog, dog.
21: You name it!
14: What I do for Thanksgiving is not really much. All we do is pick up my grandma and my uncle, and my mom just cooks all the food, and we all just enjoy each other and just laugh and have our good times and have fun like we usually do.
15: My favorite holiday is Thanksgiving because I love food.
18: My favorite thing about Thanksgiving, I don't know, I like everything about it, so I guess all of it.

0: Suddenly your friends change, your activities change, your lifestyle changes, your priorities change.
1: You know, I was 15 years old, going on 16. I was really going down a dark path.
2: Westmoreland County has the second highest teen pregnancy rates in Western PA.
3: What is being done to ensure these parents receive the support and resources that they need?
2: This is Sydney Damon.
3: And this is Talon Sinti from the Community Foundation of Westmoreland County reporting on teen pregnancy.
0: My name is Susan McFarlane, and I am the program coordinator for the PACT program. PACT stands for Pregnant Adolescent Child Care Training. Our job is to try to provide them with the tools that they'll need to be successful beyond graduation.
2: Susan explains why going into the parents' schools is the best way to provide these necessary services.
0: We were originally contracted for 14 of the 17 school districts in Westmoreland County. If there are any pregnant or parenting students that are in that district, we have an instructor, and every week she goes to each one of the contracted schools and she provides a class.
3: Some of these classes focus on parenting, budgeting, and nutrition. Another challenge that teen parents face is stigma.
0: I have certainly seen a certain attitude or the way people present themselves to these teen parents.
2: After speaking with Susan about teen pregnancy, we dug a little deeper and found that 1.4% of teenage pregnancies in Westmoreland County in 2015 involved girls under the age of 15.
3: 36% of Pennsylvania high school students said that they had sex in 2015, and 11% of them said they used no contraception, according to the U.S. Department of Human Services.
2: We wanted to learn what it was like to be one of these statistics, treated as a number and not a person.
3: We were drawn back to the PACT program, where we discovered a participant testimonial that gave us insight into the vulnerability of being a teenage parent.
1: Madison Hughes, I'm 20 years old.
2: Madison is from Westmoreland County and became pregnant during her high school years. She was guided to the PACT program.
1: I had a lot of troubles with my family. They didn't really want much to do with me, and I found it like the support system in my life. They encouraged me to push forward and to keep doing well in school. Even at times whenever I felt like I had nobody and I couldn't keep going, they were there for me. Most people look at it as if it's a really bad thing, and in some cases it can be, but I think if you look at it as if it's a gift, you can really grow from it. It gives you the chance to mature and grow in ways that other teenagers won't.
3: Madison took specific measures to remain successful.
1: I knew that I wanted to build a better future for my baby, so I took that time to, you know, look at myself and look at other teenagers around me who weren't going through the same thing. That was my support system whenever I didn't have one with my family. So they kept me going at times when I felt like I couldn't. So if I didn't have PACT, I don't know if I would have done as well.
2: Madison's journey gave perspective on how one can overcome an obstacle and achieve success without undermining the very real struggles of being a teenage parent.
1: I'm actually in pharmacy school at Duquesne University. I'm a junior now.
0: She's a great mother. She's an excellent student.
3: Though taking preventative measures to avoid pregnancy is the only direct solution, it is important to remember that resources like PACT are available to teen parents who may need guidance in order to prosper in future endeavors.
2: For more information on the PACT program, visit www.thepactprogram.org.
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0: Welcome to Youth Express Live, all youth, all the time. This is our soft launch, and I'm Sammy. I'm an 11th grade student at North Allegheny High School. My pronouns are she, her, and I am joined by my wonderful co-hosts.
1: Hi, I'm Angelina. I'm an 11th grade student at the Ellis School. My pronouns are she, her.
2: I'm Maya. I'm a sophomore at Winchester Thurston, and my pronouns are she, her.
3: Hi, my name is C. I'm a junior at Pittsburgh Kappa 6 through 12. My pronouns are they, she.
4: Hi, my name is Ben. I'm a ninth grader at Pennsylvania Leadership Charter School. My pronouns are he, him, and I live in Braddock.
0: So thank you for joining us. Today we're going to be doing multiple things. We're going to have a round talk about the election, and we have a piece for that. But we also have our daily riddle. So our riddle for the day is, I can be cracked, I can be made, I can be told, I can be played. We hope that you can find some cool answers to that.
3: Yes. And to introduce my piece, it was, I wanted to go into the election by talking to fellow youth around Pittsburgh and being like, what are your thoughts? What do you want to like say before going in? What are your thoughts? What are your feelings? And I think this was a piece that was brought up by like the YXL community, and to be like, how are we affected by this? How does the election that we can't even vote for, or we can, this is our first time, and what does it mean to us?
5: The election. Kamala D. Harris versus Donald J. Trump. The country has become more and more polarized in the last 8 years. No longer for the people, but for one. So youth around the area were asked a question. What were their thoughts? They had the freedom to answer how they felt about the candidates, the system,